0: Strait of Hormuz to the Gulf of Oman, a CENTCOM statement saying in part, quote, Iranian forces launched multiple missiles, drones and small boats as USS Truxtun, USS Rafael Peralta and USS Mason transited the International Sea Passage.
1: Fox's Ashley Webster in Tel Aviv. President Trump on a phone call with ABC News called the U.S. response a love tap and said the ceasefire with Iran is still in effect. Secretary of State Marco Rubio met with Pope Leo XIV today at the Vatican. This coming after President Trump has been critical of Leo's comments on the conflict in Iran.
2: The pre-planned visit lasted more than 2 hours, but it's unclear how much of that was spent with the pontiff and if the president's top diplomat was able to mend relations. A readout from the Vatican reveals there was an exchange of views on the regional and international situation, while the State Department highlighted the, quote, strong relationship between Washington and the Vatican.
1: Fox's Aisha Hosni. Borders are Tom Homan blasting New York Governor Kathy Hochul after she said she will move to restrict ICE operations in the state.
3: So rather than one agent taking the custody of one bad guy in the safety and security of a jail, which is safer for the officer, safer for the alien, and safer for the community, she's going along to release back in the street.
1: On Fox's The Will Cain Show, the proposals, which are not yet finalized, would bar state and local law enforcement from entering into agreements with ICE or acting as civil immigration agents. It would also deny ICE from entering sensitive locations like schools or hospitals without a warrant. 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
1: Another arrest in the United Kingdom after attacks on the Jewish community in London.
7: A 19-year-old man's been arrested over an attempted arson attack on a London synagogue last month. No damage was caused in the incident and no injuries reported. Within hours, a 38-year-old woman and a 45-year-old man were arrested on suspicion of arson with intent to endanger life. Since March, 30 people have been arrested after a series of attacks on Jewish sites in London. A specialist Jewish protection team has been set up to combat what the police commissioner calls sustained threats from hostile actors. In London, Jonathan Savage, Fox News.
1: A man arrested last night on suspicion of weapons possession after reports that the former Prince Andrew was threatened by a masked man while walking his dogs near his home. The suspect was being held for questioning. Police didn't identify what type of weapon was involved. A lawsuit against James Cameron and the Walt Disney Company claims Cameron used the facial features of a then 14-year-old actress as the basis for the Avatar character, Neytiri.
8: The suit filed this week by actress Koryanka Kilcher claims Cameron used a photo of her as Pocahontas in the New World as inspiration for the character, later played by Zoe Saldana. The complaint includes excerpts from interviews with Cameron and members of his production team that allegedly describe her likeness as inspiration for the fictional character. Representatives for Cameron and the Walt Disney Company did not immediately respond to requests for comment.
1: Fox's Michelle Polino. Rapper Kodak Black has entered a not guilty plea after being arrested on a drug trafficking charge in Central Florida. The rapper, real name Bill Capri, was arrested after an encounter with police in Orlando in December when officers were called to a neighborhood after people reported hearing gunshots. Black's attorney tells TMZ they will fight the charge, which he says has a weak legal base. I'm Lisa Lacera. This is Fox News.

0: 4% behind the participation rate for the last May primary election in 2022. Loomis said if residents receive a ballot addressed to someone who no longer lives at that home, they should simply write, "does not live here," and send it back. That'll trigger security protocols that stop future mailings until the voter updates their registration information. Ballots can be mailed back in as long as they're postmarked by May 19th, or they can be taken to a local official drop box site. List of locations posted with this story at 541radio.com. 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
1: For the third consecutive year, Mercy Medical Center has achieved the prestigious Leapfrog Grade A for patient safety and quality excellence. A CHI Mercy Health release called the honor a monumental accomplishment for the hospital's staff, providers, and volunteers. The release said the designation isn't just a badge, it's a powerful validation of the unwavering commitment that Mercy staff brings to its patients every day. Leapfrog Hospital Safety Grade stands alone as a national benchmark focused purely on preventing medical errors and harm. CHI Mercy Health Market President Russell Woolley said, quote, "For the third time in a row, CHI Mercy Health has earned an A grade from the Leapfrog Group, an achievement that fills me with absolute pride." Woolley said, quote, "This outstanding achievement is a testament to the dedication, hard work, and unwavering commitment to excellence demonstrated by each and every one of our team members." The release said Leapfrog assigns an A, B, C, D, or F grade to general hospitals across the country based on more than 30 performance measures reflecting errors, accidents, injuries, and infections, as well as the systems hospitals have in place to prevent them. Critical access hospitals are not eligible for such a review. Mercy said the A grade is the gold standard to patient safety for U.S. hospitals. A Leapfrog Hospital Safety Grade of A is a powerful testament to the staff's dedication and their significant contribution to the community. Leapfrog Group President and CEO Leah Bender said, quote, "An A grade is a strong sign that Mercy is deeply committed to protecting patients from harm." Bender said, quote, "We commend the leadership, board, clinicians, staff, and volunteers for the role each played in earning this distinction."
0: KQEN News Time 5:12 in the KQEN Business Spotlight. After operating for 42 years, Gilberto's Mexican restaurant Roseburg has announced the upcoming permanent closure of the business. Social media posts said that Gilberto Duarte Sr. will be embarking on a well-deserved retirement with his son Gilbert Jr. by his side. The announcement said, quote, "Thank you for your support over the years." While earlier planning to stay until May 15th, Gilbert Duarte Jr. said this Sunday, Mother's Day, is now the last day the restaurant will be in operation. Gilberto's Mexican restaurant is located at 1347 Northeast Stevens Street. Umpqua Valley Tennis Center will host an official grand opening party to introduce local residents to Roseburg's new $2.53 million outdoor tennis and pickleball courts this Saturday. And Greg Michaels has more.
2: The City of Roseburg release said the community is invited to come play for free on the newly renovated courts from 12 p.m. to 4 p.m. or just stop by to view the courts and enjoy a celebratory barbecue. The facility is at 1201 Northwest Stewart Parkway. It offers 8 tennis courts, 10 dedicated pickleball courts, and new fencing, lighting, seating, entryway, and security system. UVTC will serve hamburgers and hot dogs for the free event, which will feature a beer and wine garden. The overhaul was financed with a $750,000 state grant won by the Roseburg Parks and Recreation Department, along with $523,000 in city funds and $1.252 million in matching community funds from individuals, businesses, and foundations that were raised by UVTC. As UVTC grows, the organization announced this week that Nathan Miller has been hired as its general manager. The release said Miller is already a passionate member of the tennis and pickleball community and brings a strong background in journalism, outreach, and photography through his work with the News Review. Miller will oversee day-to-day operations, support programming, develop club marketing, and more. For more information about the Umpqua Valley Tennis Center, go to the link with the story on 541radio.com. Greg Michaels, News Radio 93.9 FM and 1240 KQEN.
0: And in the KQEN Cultural Spotlight, tickets to Umpqua Actors Community Theater's production of The Cuckoo Clock go on sale tomorrow at noon. This will be the final production of the 2025-2026 season. Synopsis said The Cuckoo Clock is a heartfelt and poignant exploration of family bonds, loss, and the complexities of growing up amid adversity. The play centers on Ethel, a weary grandmother in her 60s, raising her troubled 15-year-old grandson, Mark. The story is filled with themes of love, regret, and the

0: scars left behind by a troubled past. The new drama was written by local playwright Marty Follesy. It will premiere on Thursday, June 4th. The evening will begin at 5:30 with sparkling cider and light refreshments, followed by a red carpet event at 5:45. The performance will begin at 7. Show dates continue through June 21st. The production contains depictions and discussions of suicide and substance abuse and is recommended for audiences over age 12. 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
1: 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You've got the Frank Good Almost Varsity Classic happening at Sutherland High School. Camas Valley, Douglas, Glide, Oakland, South Umpqua, Sutherland, and Yoncalla will all have athletes competing there. Also coming up today, it's the Shamrock Showdown.

0: While Riverhawks and the Lane Titans were locked into a tight battle, scoring runs came at a premium as UCC won 2-1 in the opener of that South Region doubleheader, and LCC rallied to win 1-0 in the nightcap. Umpqua still trails Lane by one game in the standings for second place. The UCC is going to need to sweep the final regular season doubleheader coming up on Saturday at Champion Car Wash Field if they hope to move into second place before the end of the regular season, and that would give UCC a home super regional playoff instead of finishing third and putting them on the road for the postseason. So a lot riding on the line in that final doubleheader coming up Saturday at Champion Car Wash Field. In your weather forecast for this evening, we'll start to see some clouds roll back in with an overnight low of 48. Tomorrow, we're expecting clouds again in the morning, but sunny skies for the afternoon with a high of 76. News and information is available online 24/7 at 541radio.com and on the KQEN Facebook page. I'm Joey Kieran. That does it for the afternoon report on News Radio 93.9 FM and 1240 KQEN. 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
1: All right, we are back, and we're going to go back to Grace, and she's in Boston. And to recap the call, if I could, there's a lot of details. So, Grace, if I don't get this correct, I just want to make sure.
2: Go ahead.
1: You're married. You guys, back in 2023, sold a house but didn't have a house. And so there's been a big mix-up within taking money from loans, inheritance. A lot of things have happened even medically this past year, and all in all, close to $1 million in just consumer debt loans. And that's kind of where we ended, I guess, to a degree. Does that all sound pretty correct? Okay.
2: It does. I just want to add a couple of things. Factually, he had been divorced three times when I met him. He had also been bankrupt twice prior to meeting him. And when I met him, he had four boys from two prior marriages.
1: Okay.
2: So they're grown up. He doesn't pay alimony or child support at this point in time to that extent, but we've been married for 16 years.
3: So,
2: and we have our own five children.
3: So Grace, can I talk to you directly, but you know that like I'm on your team. Is that cool?
2: Of course.
3: Okay. What you just told me gave me even more fuel to the fire I was feeling during the break. You married a guy that has been a financial disaster, right? He's really struggled. He also had kids from multiple marriages. Like, you knew who you were signing up to do life with. And yet, you have continued. And by the way, he's not on the phone, so I can only talk to you. You have continually said, well, whatever, I trust you. You said this. And so I want you to also hold some of the half of the responsibility here, in that I didn't ask questions. I started spending money. I burned through $250,000 in 3 or 4 months paying medical expenses without even asking the question, do we have health insurance? That's not his fault.
2: No.
3: Right?
2: No, 11 months.
3: Or 11, like whatever, 11 months. That's still a lot of money to just rip through, right? And not to sit down with my 16-year spouse and say, hey, we have this big thing coming up with our kid. We need to navigate this thing together, right?
2: Yeah.
3: And so there has to be not only do you, and now you're threatening him to hire a lawyer, I want to see transparency. I think the only way you guys can even have a prayer to make it through the financial mess, much less the relational mess, is that you sit down at the table, both of you, no threats, no none of that stuff, and both of you say, both of us have contributed to this. I, for a year, had a free house to live in, my childhood home, and I complained about it. Didn't want to live here. And then he went and rented something. We had no money. And then we did this, and we bought this other house, but we're not going to live there because that's our special rental. Everything just has to stop. Everything has to stop and say, we have created a mess. The only way forward is if we get on this. Either we divorce because of the financial infidelity, or we have to say, we have to live differently starting today. Do you know what I'm saying?
2: Mm-hmm.
3: And if you don't feel any shred of ownership over the position you're in, there's no path forward for you, because you're just going to walk in and blame and blame and blame and blame. And he's going to either shut down like he's been doing the last 15 years, or he's going to head off on a separate path. And so both of you have to sit down and say, we have created a mess. we haven't asked the right questions. We have lied to each other. Or he had to say, I lied.

0: lied to you, whatever. And we have to get to this mm-hmm. baseline of the marriage we had is over. Do we want to build a new one? And here is all of the excavated foundation from the old marriage. We're starting at dirt. Do we want to rebuild a new thing together? You get what I'm saying?
1: Yeah.
0: It's that level.
2: And I would say on your end, Grace, I mean, tell me what you think of this. Grace, you know, I do. I'm with John. Like, there was a level of responsibility that, yeah, you didn't take. But also, he did hide.
0: $500,000.
2: Yeah. Oh, I mean, yeah, even more. So the trust is broken on both ends, probably. Maybe more so on your end. And so learning a path forward to rebuild that trust, because the goal will be you guys working together. And if that takes a journey, and probably it's going to take a lot of therapy and all of that, right, to rebuild that trust, that's okay. That's going to take time. But the goal by the end of this, when you guys sit down and say and do everything, you know, what John was just saying, the end goal is that we are a household, and financially and big decisions and everything that falls in that bucket, we are doing this together. We don't make decisions about money without each other. And I would say even more of a microscope because of his past financially, of how he's of how he's handled money. He's filed bankruptcy twice. So even more scrutiny that every purchase we're going to be on a communication level that is probably more strict than the average couple out there.
0: Rachel and I have sat with Dave and Sharon, and Sharon, that was 30 years ago, was their bankruptcy, mm-hmm. and still to this day, Dave and Sharon, they have resources till the end of time, and they still talk about major purchases together because that core seed was planted 30 years ago of, I didn't know how bad this was. And so from here on out, we agree that we're going to talk through these things together.
2: So that's the goal for you guys from a marriage perspective, Grace. From our position, like, what we see is what we want for you all. But financially, how to dig out of this? What are you guys making right now a year? Like, are you working? Is he working? What's going on with income?
1: Well, see, this is the thing. Just to back up, I did not just fall off of a turnip truck. I asked questions. I hired financial advisors. I tried to do a Sunday night meeting with him every week, and he'd fall asleep. He would say he's too tired. Now's not the time. This has been going on for not just 3 years, but 10 years. So we sold two houses before that just to kind of make ends meet. So it's been a pattern where he skirts the communication issues. So in terms of me taking ownership of my stuff, yes, I do. And I think that I agree with you, but it's hard to talk to someone who is constantly stating things that are untrue, like he makes $30,000 a month, which maybe that was true during COVID.
0: Yeah, maybe
1: but I
0: or maybe
1: don't
0: not, right?
1: Yeah. Now.
0: Yeah.
1: Yeah. So I don't know, because I asked him, could I get some bank transparency? Can I just see what the stream of income is? And he always says it's complicated, or I'm working on the numbers.
0: Okay,
1: like,
0: let's,
1: using the gerund.
0: Let's take it out of money. Let's say that he has a history of cheating on his past wives, and then y'all get together. And every week you want to sit down and talk to him and say, I want to reestablish trust. Can I see your phone? And he says, absolutely not. And all of a sudden you see hotel receipts show up at the house. And you're like, I didn't stay there. Who was there? And he goes, it's complicated. Would you stand for that?
1: No.
0: No. So what I want you to see is, like, when I say responsibility, absolutely. You've been trying for 10 years. Panning back, we've been doing the same thing. We've been trying to run the same play for 10 years, and it has never worked.
1: Mm-hmm.
0: Right? That's where the ownership is. I don't want to say this is your fault, and I want you to just take ownership. Okay, I've put up with this for 10 years. I'm done putting up with it.
1: Yeah. And then when it comes to the financial advisor, I've hired a guy, I've hired a woman, and neither person is right. They're always...
2: Yeah, and that's
1: going to
2: be his issue. So, Grace, real quick.
0: That's his issue.
2: Yeah, we have about a minute and a half. So I want to just real quick. No, you're good. How much are you guys making right now? Do you know what he's making? What are you making?
1: No idea. No idea what he's making. He said $30,000. He said $20,000. Now it's $10,000. It ranges.
0: Okay, you're not safe.
1: Potentially sued.
2: Yep.
1: His company is falling apart right now, so he's getting sued.
2: So what is under your name from a debt perspective? Because right now, in my head, you guys are two separate entities, and we kind of were like, that doesn't need to be the case. It does need to be the case right now because of everything.
0: You're not safe.
2: But what are you...
1: I don't have any debt. I don't have any.
2: But your mom, right? You borrowed $75,000 from her at one point?
1: You know, I don't have any debt right now. I just have this Cape Cod asset right now that I'm trying to keep. It was going to be foreclosed on because he wasn't making the payment.
2: Okay.
1: I took ownership of it 3 months ago.
2: Is your name on the deed?
1: Now it is.
2: It is.

0: Now, and how are you, is it paid for?
1: No, I
0: Okay,
1: mean
0: how
1: the
0: are you paying the
1: I owe
0: mortgage?
1: like
0: How are you going to pay the mortgage every month?
1: I just am tapping into that early inheritance, and I have maybe
0: Okay.
1: 4 or 5 months
0: Are you
1: left.
0: planning on going and making an income?
1: I make very little money, and I teach on the side, and then I have
0: Okay.
1: some sort
0: So
1: of
0: really, so
1: I don't know.
0: my
1: I don't know what
0: advice
1: to
0: for
1: do.
0: you of what I feel like what we can say right now is yes, keeping everything separate right now. And you have to take care of you, Grace. So yeah, you are probably gonna have to go
1: Yeah,
0: make an
1: full-time
0: income because
1: job.
0: this 250 and the way it's been, the pattern in the past, it's gonna be gone in 3 months if you're not careful. And so you need to start getting a job, you need to be doing a budget, and you need to be taking care of food, shelter, utilities, transportation, and then the whole mess of the marriage and his finances is gonna have to be untangled, and that's gonna take a while and probably some professionals to step in and help.
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3: I'm Dan Loney with Your Money Now. Mixed results for Airbnb last quarter. Per share profit missed at 26 cents, but revenue beat at $2.68 billion, and revenue projections for the current quarter are better than what Wall Street expects. It did say, though, that it saw slightly elevated cancellations across Europe and the Middle East due to the Iran war. Cloud infrastructure company CoreWeave beat on revenue in the first quarter of the year, which came in at $2.08 billion, and that was more than double what it saw in Q1 1 year ago. CoreWeave also said that it ended the quarter with 3.5 gigawatts of total contracted power. A bit of a pullback for Wall Street today. Dow was off 313 points, ending the day at 49,597. The Nasdaq lost 32 points, and the S&P 500 fell by 28. Oil prices pulled back slightly as West Texas crude was down less than 1% at $94.81 a barrel. That's Your Money Now.
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1: Fox News, I'm Tom Rigotti. The U.S. military says it intercepted Iranian attacks on three Navy ships in the Strait of Hormuz. In response, the Pentagon targeted Iranian facilities. Fox's Jackie Heinrich is at the White House.
2: Tonight, the U.S. carried out strikes on Iran's Qeshem port and Bandar Abbas. But a senior U.S. official is telling Fox that the war is not restarting. The ceasefire is still in place.
1: President Trump told ABC News the U.S. retaliatory strikes against Iranian targets were just a love tap. An estimated 300 federal and local agents raid Los Angeles' MacArthur Park, cracking down on what they call an open-air drug market.
3: The DEA tells me this is all a two-month undercover investigation. They determine the Sinaloa cartel brings fentanyl and meth into Los Angeles, and it's sold and distributed at the park.
1: That's Fox's Matt Finn in Los Angeles. 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
5: 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These headlines: this morning, crews from Central Douglas Fire and Rescue battled an active home fire just north of Roseburg. Roseburg police jailed a man Wednesday following a Monday night carjacking. Just over 4% of ballots have already been turned in for the local May primary election. For the third consecutive year, Mercy Medical Center has achieved the prestigious Leapfrog Grade A for patient safety and quality excellence. In the KQEN Business Spotlight, after operating for 42 years, Gilberto's Mexican restaurant in Roseburg will close after Mother's Day. And the Umpqua Valley Tennis Center with a grand opening party coming on Saturday. Forecast in the Umpqua Valley, increasing clouds, 48 tonight. Clouds in the morning, gradual clearing, about 76 tomorrow. 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

0: Well, it's May, and the Ramsey Cash Giveaway is officially here. 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All right, let's go to Summer in Baltimore. Hi, Summer. Welcome to the show.
1: Hi, how are you guys?
0: Hi, we're doing great. How can we help?
1: Good. So I was wondering, should I accept financial help from my parents for tuition, knowing that they're in debt? I am so grateful that they want to help me. I feel so guilty knowing that, accepting that money, knowing that they're in debt. I'm not sure exactly how much debt that they're in, but I know that they have consumer, the house, and car loans and things like that.
0: Okay. How old are you, Summer?
1: I'm 23.
0: You're 23. So is this your first time entering college? Are you getting a master's? Like, what are you going after degree-wise?
1: So I already got my two-year degree, and I cash flowed that. I finished my third year, cash flowed it. So I only have about a year and a half left.
0: Good for you.
1: I've paid my tuition so far throughout, but I think the burnout is starting to hit me, and they're noticing, so they're getting a little bit more adamant about helping me with school.
0: Oh my gosh! Well done, Summer. So you've like literally like worked your way through.
1: Yeah, yeah.
0: That's amazing. And so then you've had conversations with them that it's just kind of tough, and they're like, "Hey, let us help." And what are they saying they want to help with? Are they wanting to pay for everything outright for the next year and a half, or one semester, or?
1: They're wanting to help with half each semester.
0: Okay. Okay.
2: So for me, and Rachel, hop in here. For me, Summer, man, I think every friend I have outside of this ecosystem that I work has some sort of consumer debt.
1: Yeah.
2: Whether it's a mortgage that I've got one friend. I take that back. One friend who's a banker, and he just thinks it's dumb to have personal debt. But beyond that, every friend I have, and it's a

0: values judgment, right? They all make great money. They just choose to live their life differently than I do. And so for me, the question would be less about we have a different value when it comes to having a car to loan versus not. And the question I would ask myself as a kid is, are my parents harming them? Are they doing something that I know is going to be detrimental to them? Or do they have a lot of money? They have pretty good money. And also they make car payments every month.
1: Yeah. So that's where I kind of feel like I get into a rock and a hard place, because I know that they're not fully set up for retirement. And that's what gives me a lot of anxiety, accepting that kind of money, knowing that they could be putting that towards their own retirement, but they choose not to.
2: But they haven't chosen to in the past, though, right?
0: Yeah, they're not going to.
2: Yeah, no. That wasn't decided because of you're in college and they want to help with that, and they stopped their retirement to help you. They were never going to do it in the first place, probably.
1: No, they weren't.
2: Yeah.
1: They still don't.
2: I think your heart is great, and I would probably feel the same way if I'm like, golly. So I think trusting your gut is what you need, but I also don't want to put guilt. John, you can probably talk more about this than me as the psychologist, but don't put someone else's situation on you. You've not made these decisions for them. They have made them. As your parents, they have offered to help. And I don't know, there's a part of me that I'm like, they're making these decisions. I don't think this would change their decision making one way or the other. So it's not like you are adding to this, I don't know, you're stopping some motivation of like going in the right direction. But again, I know you don't want to keep digging them deeper in it. There's a part of me that would accept it. Is that bad, John?
0: No,
2: as a psychologist.
0: I would take somebody's help. I think I've mentioned this several times the last few days on the show. A friend of mine, Becky Kennedy, who's a psychologist in New York, she goes by Dr. Becky, she reframed guilt for me. So I'll ask you this question. Is it against your values to accept help? Do you hear me, Summer?
1: No, you cut out there. Is it against your values to accept help?
0: Is it against your personal values to accept help?
2: Period. Yeah, it sounded like there was more. There was
0: question
2: more.
0: Mark.
2: Jeez, I think you could have.
0: Yeah, just yes
2: help
0: or no.
2: Help with what? Help with what? Yeah.
1: I guess not.
0: Okay. Is it against your personal values to pay cash for college?
1: No.
0: Okay. Is it against your personal values to ever accept money from somebody who is in debt?
1: No.
0: Okay. So if those are your values, then the thing you're feeling is concern and frustration with your parents, and you're choosing to take their issues and try to carry them on your own.
1: Mm-hmm.
0: And if you as a 23-year-old are already doing the math and you're like, they're probably going to be living with me one day, that might be your reality, right?
1: Mm-hmm. Yeah.
0: And also, maybe not. Maybe they don't tell you everything. Maybe you don't know they have a pension or what. Who knows what their full situation is. But if you're not doing anything that violates your own values, and by the way, if it's against your values to ever take a dime from somebody who is in debt, then don't take their money, because that would be a violation of your values. You'd feel guilty because I violated my core values. If it's not, then I would be grateful for the gift and go on about my life. If your gut says, if I take money from them, it's going to come with a bunch of strings. They're going to start asking me what my grades are and why, and you've been doing it on your own. You want to grind it out for 18 more months and be finished, then stay on the path.
2: Or they expect to be paid back at some point.
0: Yeah, they're going to call you and say, hey, where's our money?
2: Yeah, borrowing money versus it being a true gift would be a...
1: Yeah, no, not at all. That's
2: be a no-go.
0: Yeah. And so, if you want to sit down and have the conversation as a 23-year-old, I can tell you it's probably not going to go well. But if you say, hey, I would love this gift, I'm concerned about y'all's financial situation.
1: Yeah.
2: Yeah, I'm curious, Summer, how do you know that they're in a bad spot? I mean, I know you mentioned car loans because maybe in passing they talked about it, but how do you know that they're not contributing to retirement or these kind of things that you've thrown out? Have they told you or you guys have talked about it?
1: I'm nosy, so I ask. I ask if they have a Roth IRA separate than their 401ks, and they don't really know what it is. Things like that.
2: Gotcha.
1: I know that they have 401ks with at least my dad does with his work.
2: Mm-hmm.
1: And I've seen it, but again, it's not, it's concerning to me for their repair.

0: retirement. I get worried for them because they've worked so hard too. So. Yeah.
1: No, absolutely. And I think one of the best things, you know, and it sounds like you guys have a good relationship that you can at least have somewhat of these conversations. And not that you're going to try to change them, because that does no good of really pretending like you can come in and swoop in and save the day on their financial journey. But I think it would be, you know, fine to continue as much as they want to open up and talk, maybe not open up about their numbers, but just talk about the idea of money, the philosophy around money, you know, those kinds of things. And, you know, and bring it up in conversation of like, man, debt just seems to bother me. I don't know why. I don't know where that comes from. Like, what do y'all think about, you know what I mean? Just have like, a casual conversation with your parents, because it sounds like you guys can have those. I feel like I have that with my parents, like whether it's theology or politics or whatever, you know, we'll throw ideas out about stuff and kind of, you know, just and talk about it. I have different opinions sometimes, but it's always an interesting conversation. So I would be curious, you know, what things you can bring up or talk about in a casual setting that you can maybe share some of your experience of. I mean, obviously you listen to this show to a degree to call in. Of like, I've been listening to this thing, or I've seen this and I thought that was fascinating, or like compound interest, I had no idea. Oh my gosh, like look at this calculator on RamseySolutions.com. Like whatever, I don't know what it is, but I am curious if there can just be conversations where you get to share some of the value systems at which you've placed money, which might be different than them. And actually, again, not in a weird teaching way, but open up and talk about it and they may actually learn something.
2: Or just something as simple as, I'm nervous to take this money, I'd rather see y'all invest it for your retirement, and see what they say to that.
1: Yeah. Yeah. So, Summer, you're awesome. We appreciate the call. If something goes sideways or crazy, call back on the day John's here and he can help untangle that. Thanks for the call, Summer.

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4: Are the Iranians going to cry uncle before American drivers? Prices at the pump were high. Will it go higher? Well, we're about to find out. The president says it's going to go down soon. And the Secretary of State says, imagine the alternative.
5: If Iran had a nuclear weapon and they decided to close the straits and make our gas prices like $9 a gallon or $8 a gallon, we wouldn't be able to do anything about it because they have a nuclear weapon.
4: DJ Marco makes a good point. But that is just theoretical for a lot of people. And the president knows he promised this was going to be a quick excursion, and it has been. But he's not going to be pressured or slow-walked into a bad deal. Wiping out the Iranian threat is a gift to the next generation of Americans and sets the United States up for a healthy and wealthy 21st century. The president appears to be very committed to taking care of the Iranian nuke program once and for all.
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0: All right, let's go to Becca in Louisville. Hey, Becca.
1: Louisville.
0: Welcome to the show.
2: Hello. How are y'all doing today?
0: Hi, we're doing great. How can we help?
2: So my husband and I just got out of debt 2.5 weeks ago.
1: Congratulations.
0: Nice.
2: Caught on
0: Becca.
2: Fire yesterday. Thank you.
0: Well done.
2: My car caught on fire yesterday.
1: Of course it did. Because why not?
2: And, I was wondering if we should go into debt for a new car.
1: Of course. Yeah.
3: No.
1: For sure do that.
0: Stop.
1: No, Becca.
0: Becca. Oh, no. Okay, so what happened to the car? What caused it to catch on fire?
1: You shouldn't drink gasoline and smoke at the same time.
2: So, actually, I was at my OB appointment because I'm also almost 7 months pregnant with our first baby.
0: Oh, my God.
1: Because why not?
0: Well, congratulations.
2: I went inside, and they were in the and they were talking about a car on fire outside. I thought nothing of it. Turns out it was my car. And we think it was a battery short or something like that. But, I mean, there's no way to really know for sure when your car catches on fire why it was on fire. But
0: oh, my gosh.
2: Everyone was okay, and that's good. So
0: that's terrible. Okay, did insurance, like, jump in at any point? Like, are you getting any money for this car?
2: So we don't think so. We only had liability on the car because it wasn't worth very much, and we didn't owe anything on it.
0: Okay.
2: So we're probably not going to get anything from it, but we do have about $5,000 to spend on a car.
0: Well, beautiful. Okay.
2: And the reason that I'm calling, really, is I feel like I may be being emotional about getting into debt. My mom and my sister, they're both also Dave Ramsey fans, and they're also debt-free. And I was just thinking, like, they were saying, well, Becca, you know, you're about to have a baby. You want to make sure you have a reliable car and that it's safe for you and your baby, and you don't want this to happen again and within the next few years. So maybe you should
0: put a big down payment
2: down on a car and get something nicer. So I'm just wondering if I'm just being too emotional, and I should go into a little bit of debt.
0: No, you know us too well. We will never steer you that way. And I agree with them. I don't want this to happen again. AKA, I don't want your car to catch on fire. So, like, we can agree upon that.
1: And they're trying to love you well.
0: Yes, like,
1: this is their.
2: They have the best intentions.
1: Yes,
2: that I
0: for
2: know
0: sure.
2: That, and,
0: for sure.
2: But I'm just wondering if I'm being a little bit too emotional because I literally just got out.
1: Listen,
2: of
1: as a guy who's had a wife who's been 7 months pregnant twice, I don't think there's such thing as too emotional.
0: Yeah.
1: Okay.
0: You're right on track.
1: Becca. You are perfect just as you are.
0: And your motherly instincts of like, oh my gosh, I want everything to be safe. But let me tell you, there's safe $5,000 cars out there, Becca. Just so you know, like. When we were kids, well, not even me. I grew up in the late 80s, early 90s, even with my parents in the 70s. I'm like, no, everybody just so there's a range on what safety means. And for some people, safety is a brand new car. Some people, you know, reliability on X, Y, and Z is what, like, that can mean a lot of things for a lot of people. But I could tell you that there are Honda Civics out there that are as safe as they come, right?
1: Toyota
0: or Camrys or a Camry
1: yeah.
0: or like, you know, you can find a safe car. Now, do you want to drive a $5,000 car your whole life? No, of course not. So
2: I wouldn't care.
0: So
1: I drove a $4,500 Prius with two kids in it. And I'm a big, tall guy.
0: Yep.
1: And I was in Texas, and it was a season of shame for me. But that car was awesome, and it was cheap, and it got incredible gas mileage. And it's still on the road today.
0: Still out there. That
1: somewhere.
0: Prius.
1: I totaled it, and the guy repaired it resold it. So, like, all I have to say is, let me phrase it this way. Had your car not caught on fire, were you going to go buy a brand new car anyway?
2: No.
1: Okay. Consider this your first big post-baby step to challenge by the universe.

0: Okay.
1: Okay.
0: Yep.
2: And I know that's hard.
0: Do you have other cash available besides this $5,000 just for like medical stuff or like, I don't know, I'm thinking through the baby and all of that?
1: I mean, technically, yes.
0: Okay.
1: But I mean, well, good. That's
0: a good thing. Like that, I would want some level of emergency fund, especially if you're going into labor and delivery, which is great. I'm not telling you to spend money. I just want to make sure that this $5,000 isn't the only thing keeping your head above water financially. How much is in the other account just as an emergency fund?
1: I mean, we have probably another $1,500.
0: Okay. Okay.
2: So I'd probably buy a $3,500 car.
0: Yeah. How much did you guys make a month? Like what were you put, or let me ask this, Becca, how much extra per month were you throwing at debt 3-4 months ago that you now have in margin because you're debt free?
1: So my husband's, he's a firefighter. His salary is what was paying for like our living expenses.
0: Okay.
1: And then all the extra money, well, not extra money, but the money that I make with my job, which is only around anywhere between $1,000 to $2,000 a month because I do contract work.
0: Okay.
1: Was going towards the debt.
0: Perfect.
1: So, but I mean, that's not going to be coming in for the first few weeks after I have a baby.
0: No,
1: so that's
0: absolutely
1: also
0: not.
1: What made me like kind of freak out.
0: 100%. So. But will you have $2,000 in May and June?
1: Most likely closer to 15 probably, but yes.
0: Okay.
2: Is there a possibility for 2 months? And I know his mm-hmm. partners will get on him. Could you drop him off at the fire station?
1: Well, I would do that, but he drives a manual car and I can't do that.
2: Oh, okay.
0: Oh,
2: well, yeah. Played, husband. Well played.
0: I'm going to get the stick show.
1: But we also have a farm. So I have a farm van I can drive for now, but there's nowhere to put a baby in that car, if that makes sense.
2: Sure. Totally.
0: Okay. But for two months,
1: this isn't I need a car right now. This is I need a car for when I have a baby.
0: Okay.
2: Perfect.
0: That's great. Well, so what I would say probably, Becca, honestly, is I would drive that farm van, until you have the baby and then hopefully you'll have $3,000 to $4,000 saved before the baby comes, extra than what you have right now. And so let's say it's $3,000 and then you have $5,000 for the car. I would probably wait and buy an $8,000 car or even, you know, I would, you know, buy an $8,000 car in 3 months.
2: Yeah, once the baby comes home, everything's good and everybody's rocking and rolling.
0: Yeah.
2: Then y'all go get an $8,000 car.
0: Yep.
2: And take that van up to the fire station when those guys are sitting in their recliners. And by the way, I'm making jokes, inside jokes to my friends who are firefighters. But have those guys clean that van out for you and make it awesome.
1: Sounds great.
0: Yep. Yep. So that's what I would say. I would not buy anything right now. And I would save, you know, $1,500, $2,000 in May and June. And then go get an $8,000 car. And $8,000, you can get cars.
2: You can do great with $8,000.
0: Yes. So that's awesome. Well, Becca, I'm proud of you. So stick to your guns. Don't fall back in. You can do this. And I promise you and your baby, you guys will be safe. All right, let's go to Sarah in Dallas. Hi, Sarah. How can we help?
3: Hi. I wanted some objective advice on whether or not I should spend $6,000 to get a certification that will advance me in my career passionately, but I won't be actually making any more money.
2: What does that mean?
3: So I am a teacher, and I love obviously working with the kids, but the content that I'm teaching right now is still kind of like beating my head against a brick wall. And I already have my master's. I want to go back to school to get 18 grad hours in English. That way I can teach college level English.
2: Are you able to teach college-level English? My mom was an English professor, and she just retired. That's one of the single hardest jobs to get right now on a college campus.
3: Yeah, so I would be teaching dual credit, which would be on my same high school campus.
2: Okay, great.
3: I know I would be able to roll into that position in at least the next 2 years, probably.
2: What's the stipend for that, or is it just the same?
3: It would be basically the same.
2: Okay. I honestly, if you have cash and it's $6,000 and it's going to move you to a position that's going to allow you to teach what you want to teach and give you 10 years of like work satisfaction, doing mm-hmm. a thing that you love, I don't have a problem with
0: yeah,
2: it.
0: Yeah. Do you have $6,000, Sarah?
3: Yes, I would have it. We would never borrow it. We would be able to work it into the budget.
0: Yeah.
3: I guess my main question is because I have three kids. And 11-year-old twins and a 4-year-old. And so when I'm looking at the next 5-6 years, I'm looking at braces.

0: houses and cars and
1: y'all work it out at your house. Like I have a bunch of guitars that if I added them all together would be more than $6,000. But I do that because I love it and we could afford it, mm-hmm. right?
2: And so you see it brings as more of a, joy. Of a passion.
1: Yeah, it brings me joy.
2: In what you do. Yeah. And I think you guys will be able to cash flow the break, everything else, right? You work in life as it comes, and this is the next step in life for you. And if you have it and you guys can do it, then yeah, because you see it more as a passion, not as a, oh, I'm going to get something that's going to advance my degree and make more, because that's not the case.
3: If you want to win with money in 2026, you can't keep living normal. 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
5: Negotiations continue. I'm Lisa Lacerra, Fox News. President Trump says the U.S. continues talking with Iran even after Iran fired on U.S. ships in the Strait of Hormuz.
6: We took our three destroyers and we rammed them through some pretty big stuff today, and we knocked the hell out of them.
5: The president says the ceasefire is still on, and he says Pakistan has asked the U.S. to not do Project Freedom, the U.S. effort to guide ships through the Strait of Hormuz during negotiations with Iran. The president made those comments during his stop at the Lincoln Memorial to see the reflecting pool after he had it coated in a color he calls American flag blue.
6: We're really fixing up Washington, D.C.
5: The president said he's also working on the memorial itself and offered no specifics on those plans. New information about the man behind a mass shooting in Austin, Texas.
7: The FBI says the man who shot and killed three people and injured more than a dozen others at a bar in downtown Austin, Texas, acted alone. And there's no evidence any foreign terrorist group supported or directed him. That's according to a two-page update of the agency's probe into the attack on Buford's backyard beer garden on March 1st. That ended after police shot and killed the gunman in Dija Dejani. Investigators say Dejani carried out the attack one day after the war with Iran began, and that he was wearing clothing displaying an Iranian flag and the phrase, "property of Allah." The investigation is ongoing.
5: Fox's Carmen Roberts. Florida Governor Ron DeSantis says the immigration detention center known as Alligator Alcatraz was always meant to be temporary. His comments came on the same day the New York Times reported state and federal officials were in early talks about shutting down the facility in the Florida Everglades that DeSantis said has processed and deported 22,000 detainees since it opened last summer. 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

0: Available in all states or for all vehicles and covered selections.
1: The head of the Southern Poverty Law Center has pled not guilty on behalf of the organization to charges the civil rights group defrauded donors by failing to disclose money would be paid to informants inside extremist groups. The SPLC has denied wrongdoing. No individuals are charged in the case. A change of plea for the man accused of spraying Minnesota Congresswoman Ilhan Omar with liquid during a town hall in January.
2: 56-year-old Anthony Kazmierczak changing his plea to guilty to assaulting a United States officer in federal court in Minneapolis for spraying Rep. Ilhan Omar during a community meeting with a syringe filled with apple cider vinegar, a charge that carries a maximum sentence of 8 years in prison. Though prosecutors say based on his criminal history that Kazmierczak's sentence will be a lot less than that. Sentencing is scheduled for a later date. Jeff Manasso, Fox News.
1: Authorities in San Luis Obispo, California, continuing to search a home connected to the man convicted of killing 19-year-old college student Kristen Smart in 1996, taking soil samples in front of the house and a neighboring yard. Paul Flores was sentenced to life in prison in 2023 in the death of Smart, whose remains have never been found. A small break from an appeals court in South Korea for the former prime minister sentenced for his role in the December 2024 imposition of martial law.
3: The High Court in Seoul cut 8 years off his sentence, but ex-Prime Minister Han Duck-soo will still spend 15 years behind bars since most of Han's convictions were upheld. The court also saying that Han's criminal liabilities are very grave since he abandoned his immense responsibilities as the number two official in former President Yoon Suk-yeol's administration and participated in the rebellion. The former president was sentenced to life in prison for leading an insurrection and another 7 years in a separate but related obstruction of justice case.
1: Fox's CJ Papa. I'm Lee Silvestre. This is Fox News.
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5: 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These headlines: this morning, crews from Central Douglas Fire and Rescue battled an active home fire just north of Roseburg. Roseburg police jailed a man Wednesday following a Monday night carjacking. Just over 4% of ballots have already been turned in for the local May primary election. For the third consecutive year, Mercy Medical Center has achieved the prestigious Leapfrog Grade A for patient safety and quality excellence. With the KQEN Business Spotlight, after operating for 42 years, Gilberto's Mexican restaurant in Roseburg will close after Mother's Day. And the Umpqua Valley Tennis Center with a grand opening party coming on Saturday. Forecast in the Umpqua Valley, increasing clouds, 48 tonight. Clouds in the morning, gradual clearing, about 76 tomorrow. I'm Kyle Bailey, News Radio, 93.9 FM and 1240 KQEN.
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6: Welcome back to The Ramsey Show in the Fairwinds Credit Union Studio. I'm Rachel Cruz with Dr. John Deloney, and we are hosting this hour of the show. So give us a call at 888-825-5225, and we'll be answering your questions about life and money. All right, let's go to Dominic in Pittsburgh. Hi, Dominic. Welcome to the show.
7: Hey, guys. So I'm graduating college this spring from West Virginia University, and I just got a week ago, I got a job offer for $85,000 for an engineering job.
6: Nice.
7: In Newport News, Virginia. So it's for like a naval shipyard. So I've never actually been to the area before, and I'm trying to figure out if that's enough money to move there and actually start building a life without putting myself in a bad financial situation.
8: $85,000?
7: Yeah.
8: As a single 22-year-old?
7: Yes.
6: Yep, I think you're good.
8: Yeah, unless you're trying to like go back and forth to the moon, you should be good, brother. How much debt do you have?
7: Okay. Well, I actually have no student debt, and I have a paid off car.
6: Nice.
7: So,
8: you just need to know that like half of America just drove their car into oncoming traffic because they're trying to support families of three kids on $85,000.
6: Yeah, the median, just to give you a perspective, the median household income is $62,000 in America right
8: household.
6: Now.
8: Household. That's two spouses.
7: Okay, yeah.
6: And that's the median.
7: Honestly, I've been doing a lot of research because I'm just nervous about moving to an

0: area that I've never been to, especially because, I mean, I've lived, like, I'm going to college in West Virginia.
1: And what
0: So
1: part of
0: where I'm
1: Virginia
0: also
1: are you
0: living in
1: moving
0: West
1: to?
0: Virginia is, so it's close to Virginia Beach. It's like the southern coast. It's like Norfolk and
1: Oh, yeah.
0: Virginia Beach area.
1: Yeah.
2: Down by the Trident. Like, hey, I would get a one bedroom apartment and
0: Yeah, I
2: ask.
0: was looking at one bedroom apartments and it looks like they would be about $1,500 to $1,600 a
2: Yep,
0: month.
2: that's
1: Yeah,
2: about
1: sounds
2: right.
1: about right.
2: And don't furnish it with a bunch of stuff. Listen, right now, in a really nice house on our back patio, my wife, me and my wife and my son, my daughter was still asleep. We had breakfast this morning on a box with like a sheet over it. Okay? And
0: I mean, if it works, it works.
2: that's what I'm telling you. Like, I need to buy some outdoor furniture. That's totally on me, and my wife's been after me to do it forever. But I want you to know, like, we had a great family breakfast this morning over a box with a sheet over it. So you're gonna get yourself into trouble if you get the nicest apartment, or you go try to buy a house in a town you don't know anything about, and then you try to furnish the whole thing like all bananas. Don't do that. Go in as low and slow as you can. And also ask your incoming firm if they have a real estate office. A lot of those folks, or do they have places where they can say, hey, this is a great neighborhood, this is a good apartment complex, et cetera. Like, every place I've ever moved, they always set me up with somebody who could help me navigate that system. And so
1: Yeah, go rent
2: ask
1: something,
2: that question.
1: an 85, Dominic, you're good to go. I would
2: Save
1: take
2: tons of
1: it and
2: cash.
1: you'll continue to, move up. It's amazing. All right, let's go to Cheryl in Fort Lauderdale. Hi, Cheryl. Welcome to the show.
3: Hi, thanks for taking my call.
1: Yeah, absolutely.
3: We've been pushing along baby step two, and I am literally down to just, I paid off credit cards, I paid off the HELOC, I paid off fun car payment,
1: Good for
3: and
1: you,
3: now we have one
1: Cheryl.
3: more car to go. Thank you. I realized part of all this, I was supposed to pause on contributing to my kids' college funds. And I looked into it to see if I could pause it, and I can pause it. And technically, I can even take that money out. In the state of Florida, they have this Florida prepaid college plan that you can pay into that I did when my kids were young. And I've paid in $31,000 at this point to both kids, and I owe $38,000 on my car. So my question is, do I pull that money out and put it towards this debt and have my car paid off in the next 2 or 3 months and then start over? Or do I save some of that? Or do I just pause it and leave the money where it is?
1: Yeah, how much do you make a year? Or household
3: I
1: income?
3: make about,
1: Are you married?
3: yes, we make about 220 a year.
1: Oh, 220. Okay, that's great. No,
2: I would
1: I would
2: not.
1: not unplug the investment there, and I would I would just continue down that you got $38,000 of car debt. And so how much extra can we throw at this? Or do we sell the car, just to be done with it? So
2: And
1: yeah.
2: I would have some major gastrointestinal issues pulling out an investment that's building one way to pay for a depreciating asset the other way. Because the moment you pay that 30,000 bucks on it in 1 year, that car's going to be worth less than that. Whereas that money would have
3: Yeah,
2: been
3: and then
2: worth
3: my
2: more than that.
3: oldest will be off to college in 6 years, so I
2: Yeah,
3: just
2: I wouldn't.
3: by the time I
1: Yeah,
3: build that
1: retirement and
3: emergency fund,
1: college
3: it's
1: and
3: going to be
1: stuff
3: 10
1: is
3: years.
1: one. I mean, if you had like a random stock or something and you wanted to sell it just to be debt free, but the kids' college and retirement, all of that, if you've already plugged things into those, I would just cash flow the payment of this.
2: Y'all make 220. How quickly can y'all just buckle down and get this thing knocked out?
3: We're trying to. We still kind of struggle with the budget thing. I have two boys in travel baseball, so we're just trying to understand what's monetarily necessary every month and where can we really
1: What could you
3: cut
1: sell the
3: corners
1: car for, Cheryl?
3: without.
1: I'm just curious. Are you underwater on it?
3: No, I could probably get 45 for
1: I would probably just sell it
2: it.
1: and be done.
2: Sell it and be done.
1: Go get a used something
2: Because here,
1: for
2: listen to
1: 10
2: the
1: grand
2: your
1: or
2: pro
1: save a couple thousand between, the next 2 months.
2: Right. So here's what I've heard you say is your priorities: travel baseball and whatever some coach tells you y'all need to fork over, followed by a depreciating asset car, then hopefully kids' education. All of that seems backwards. I would put in, I just tell you, in my house, kids' education is first. Whatever depreciating asset me and my wife are driving around town comes second. And then extracurricular activities will come after that.

0: That's just a values judgment.
1: Okay. That helps.
2: So y'all make enough, think that this, you make enough money, Cheryl, to just
0: pay
2: this off.
0: Yeah, y'all are rich. Y'all do well.
2: Pay this off, okay? So you have that option. But if you're if you're itching that badly to get out of this car payment, then sell it. I would sell it in a heartbeat more than, dip it into your kid's college.
1: Okay.
2: Which I know you probably don't want to hear that.
1: Well, no, that's, I mean, just everything I keep hearing, I thought maybe I was supposed to stop because it's just, all it does is it locks in the Florida tuition rate at what it was.
2: Yeah, and the prepaid tuition we're not big fans of anyways, but if that's the program that everything's already in, I don't know if you can shift or what that looks like, so that's probably a different
0: conversation. I don't know if you can roll it to a 529 or something.
2: Yeah, if you're able to do that. The prepaid tuition thing kind of locks you in, and it's not the best option, but yeah, it's the value system conversation, John, like what you were saying, right. But also, you know, our cars have such a grip on us. Like they really, really do. And it's not a bad thing. And again, I think you guys can.
0: That grip is not as tight as travel sports though.
2: No.
1: Yeah.
0: Good God almighty.
2: Okay. We'll get John on that rant in a little bit. Cheryl, y'all are killing it. You really are doing awesome for not being great at the quote unquote budget thing. You've paid off another car. You paid off credit cards, a HELOC. I mean, you guys have done a great job. And you're at the end. You're probably just exhausted. If you're that tired.
0: College for a car.
2: I might get rid of the car. I'd save up $3,000 to $4,000. Go get a $15,000 car. That's what I would do. But you guys are awesome, Cheryl.

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2: All right, we have Devin in Pittsburgh up next. Hi, Devin. Welcome to the show.
3: Hey, Rachel and John. Hey.
2: Hello, hello. How can we help today?
3: So I guess I'm coming a little too late to the realization that I might have not chosen the best college degree for making money, and now I want to make money. So I'm trying to figure out what the best course of action going forward is to, you know, long-term raise our family income.
4: What's your degree in?
3: English literature. I love to read.
4: So do you know what my bachelor degree is in?
3: Sorry?
4: Do you know what my bachelor's degree is in?
3: I do not.
4: Humanities.
3: Oh, that's great. That was my second option.
4: There you go. You went one step further than I did. Like, your degree is more specific than mine. I mean, on the hierarchy, my degree was less than yours. And so I would not blame your current situation on your degree. I would blame it on, I don't want to blame anything, but I would say.
2: Yeah, what are you choosing to do?
4: Yeah, what are you choosing to do, and how hard are you willing to work for it?
3: That's fair. I guess I don't have a clear direction of where to go next.
4: There you go. That's a more honest question. So you got a degree. You've proven to some future employer you can work hard for 4 years and get a thing, and great. And so the big question is, what do you want to do besides read books and write?
3: You know, it's a great question. If I really let myself dream, it sounds crazy. So, I mean,
4: I'm a YouTuber, brother. It gets no crazier than what I'm doing.
3: I would love to be like an outdoor adventure camp for young boys.
4: Okay. Why is that crazy?
3: I care about men's ministry. I spent 5 summers doing Catholic summer camp in Colorado.
4: Why in the world is that crazy?
3: I don't know where to get the money from to start, I guess.
4: You go, you take a job making less than you think you're worth at working a camp this summer. And there's openings at camps all over the country. And while you're doing it, me and Rachel, our mutual friend Michael Easter, is here in the studio, and he has one of the most successful Stubstacks on the planet because he's an extraordinary writer and a great researcher and thinker. And so you go work at this camp and you open a Substack and you write about it all summer.
2: You start to learn about, you know, men specifically, the struggles, all of that. And yeah, start making a side gig out of it.
4: All of this is how hard you want to work.
3: Right, exactly. I'm willing pretty much. Right now I'm, you know, driving for Amazon, got the Every Dollar app and doing side hustles. And I am married. We have a kid. We're expecting a kid in September.
4: That's awesome. So go find a boys' ranch to work at. Go find a summer camp to work at and get after it. There's no path forward without disruption.
2: Yeah, and there might be a season two, Devin. I'll just say as a wife when I had a baby once.
4: Oh, here we go.
2: That you know, there may be a season of like, I'm gonna go take an office job for a hot second, get some stability under us, then we get to make a move towards the thing that I want to do. Or in the summers we do this. And then we have to do something else over here, right? Like, I mean, you guys are young. Did you just graduate? Are you guys 22, 23?
3: 25 and 24.
2: 25 and 24. Okay. So there may be, you know, a season from a financial standpoint that you do something you may not love, but at least hopefully it's in the realm at which, you know, you can either do something on the side that you're enjoying. But what are you good at? What would you say?
3: I'm a really gifted writer.
2: So maybe there's a job within that, right? Copy editing, ghost writing. You know what I mean? Like plugging in what you're good at too, and not just your passion, but I think working towards where those things can intersect could create a great life.
4: Or spec writing, and those jobs with AI are getting increasingly hard to make a living. But man.

0: if you're good at Substack, I pay money for only a few Substacks, but I do pay money for them because they're good and I value the what I'm getting, right? So
1: yeah.
0: But that's just rep after rep after rep after rep.
1: Yep. So there may be a journey ahead, and we dearly miss Ken Coleman, our friend. But I'm still getting shout out his book, Find the Work You're Wired to Do. And we still have copies.
0: Yeah. We'll stay on the line. We'll hook you up with one.
1: Yep. So Christian will pick up. But yeah, take that assessment, because that, I mean, I do think generating ideas is really big. And you may be in a season where, again, and I'm kind of, I don't know, I heard this message. I was like, you know, it's kind of good of like, work on what you're good at.
0: Yeah.
1: Your talent, and then that provides a great living for your family. And if that crosses with your passion, quote unquote,
0: well,
1: like that's
0: win,
1: great too.
0: Right?
1: Yeah, but this whole idea of just chasing your passion and doing whatever you want, you know, may not be a season where you're able to support your family, and that's okay. But like, find what you're good at and make some great money doing it. And then I do think your life, I mean, you are in just one small chapter of your life right now, Devin, and it will continue. And the opportunities and doors. I mean, you said this the other day on the show, where you were, what was it? 8 years ago. Oh. It was like three different houses, two jobs.
0: My first graduate school class was at the age of 26. So
1: yes.
0: A year after his.
1: Totally.
0: That was my first master's degree class,
1: totally.
0: Right? And so, yeah, you got a whole adventure ahead of you. But I do remember this. I do remember pacing around the house at 25 thinking I was failing everybody.
1: Mm.
0: And so I get that sense in his chest. Like,
1: yes.
0: I'm not going to make it.
1: I'm not doing enough.
0: Right.
1: Or, yeah. Yep.
0: But man, I take action. And you said you worked for five summers with young people, and you developed a passion. Reach out to those contacts and see what's available.
1: For
0: or
1: sure.
0: Volunteer at your local church. Like, there's so many opportunities that are going to take you a lot of time, a lot of energy, and that's hard with a newborn. But, man, get after it.
1: And what's wild, too, is we love Young Life in our house. That's where Winston and I met. But they have, you know, property site families that live on these camp properties.
0: That's what I'm saying. Like,
1: all year. And that's like where they live, and that's their job, is to take care of these
0: camps. I have buddies texting me all the time, hey, do you know anybody who wants to move to New Mexico or to Southern Missouri and work on this camp?
1: So maybe it's a fun adventure for you guys with AB. And like,
0: and there's no rent?
1: Yeah, no rent, and you get paid to do it. Like, I don't know, maybe it's something fun like that too, Devin. Thanks for the call. All right, let's go to Holly in Milwaukee. Hi, Holly. Welcome to the show.
2: Hi. So I am currently in the middle of leaving my HR job to potentially go part-time, and I'm struggling with whether we made the right financial decision.
1: Okay. Why did you choose to go part-time?
2: I was burnt out. I was the head of HR in a company out in the Pewaukee area, and with three young kids. I have a 5, 3, and 2-year-old.
1: Oh, wow. Yeah. So you want to be home more? Is that your hope?
2: Yeah, and actually I've been in talks with the kids' school about potentially doing 2 days a week there. So
1: I've
2: had a summer off with the kids. Yeah.
1: Yeah, that's great. Well, are you guys able to survive financially on you working part-time and your husband working full-time?
2: I think so. We ran through the numbers. This is kind of one of the most irresponsible things I think I've ever done, not having something for sure lined up before leaving a job.
1: Are you guys able to take care of your necessities in May and June?
2: Yes. Yeah. So we have close to $40,000 in our savings right now.
1: Okay.
2: $28,000 of that is dedicated to our emergency fund. And I would say our monthly spending and what we need and everything with a little cushion is about $5,000 a month.
1: Okay. What does your husband bring in?
2: He's based on commission, but roughly about $6,000 net.
1: Okay. So you guys can keep your head above water. You're not having to dip into the savings with just his, right?
2: Right.
1: Yeah.
2: Yeah.
1: Holly, you're not overly irresponsible. Yeah, that was so kind of you to say, that was so heavy to say. You guys have $40,000 saved.
0: Yeah.
1: Do y'all have a lot of debt?
2: We have a $13,000 van loan.
1: Okay.
2: That we're aggressively trying to pay off.
1: Okay.
2: And then we have $97,000 left on our house, which should be paid off before we're 40. So.
1: Yeah.
0: Holly, I want you to change your narrative from I'm leaving this job to wah wah to I want to spend more time with my really young kids.
2: Okay.
1: Yeah,
0: because you're talking about this like you're failing, like you're making an affirmative choice.
1: You're a hard driver, Holly.
0: Yeah, you're going to a thing. That's amazing. That's awesome.
2: I don't want to let my husband down.
0: You're not.
1: Yeah,
0: you're not.
1: Okay. Yeah, so many working moms I know. There is this like
0: it's the guilt factory.
1: Well, that and they carry that they have provided for the family financially, and now when that's gone, they're like, it's not even an identity thing. It's like, I feel bad that I'm not contributing. Where you're good, Holly. Enjoy the summer with your children. You are fine. You guys live on that $5,000. Don't go over. Go get a part-time job at the kids'

0: school, pay off this van. Once you get a job, you guys need to pay this off with the money you have saved and ride into the sunset. You're doing great, Holly.
1: Doing great.
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0: of Oman.
1: We're learning more about the man behind a mass shooting in Texas in March. Fox's Carmen Roberts has details.
2: The FBI says the man who shot and killed three people and injured more than a dozen others at a bar in downtown Austin, Texas, acted alone. And there's no evidence any foreign terrorist group supported or directed him.
1: The suspected gunman was shot and killed by police. 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
4: Okay, so I think a perk about working at Ramsey Solutions is we'll be sitting in the studio doing a show on the glass, and we'll see guests walk in to do other shows, because the Ramsey Network has multiple shows that have guests on and not always lined up for this show, and we had a guest walk through. And John and I were like, oh my gosh, is that who we think it is? So we
5: it
4: just
5: one of my favorite people in the whole world.
4: He's supposed to be on with George Camel, or he is going to be on George's show. But we grabbed him to do a segment here because John and I both love him so much. But Michael Easter is here. Hi, Michael.
6: Hello.
4: Welcome. Welcome to the show. So I was introduced to you because of your book, The Comfort Crisis, that I read. And this was probably, when did that come out? What year was that?
6: It's about 5 years ago now.
4: 5 years ago. Okay, so I bet it was probably 4 years ago when I read it, because it had been out for a while, and I love to read, and I kept seeing it float around all these lists. So I'm reading The Comfort Crisis, and we were on vacation. So I was
5: In Cabo.
4: I was by a pool.
5: Okay? An infinity pool that was overlooking the ocean.
6: There was a resort involved.
5: Yes, overlooking the ocean.
4: But the whole premise of the book, which I want to get into, because I think it does tie into people sacrificing and getting out of debt and like what it does. But the whole thing is like, we are too comfortable in our world today, from like not only a physical standpoint, but an emotional, environmental, all of it. Like, we have created such comfort around us. So we don't grow. You don't push yourself when you're comfortable, right? You have to be, you know, not being comfortable. So I'm reading this book and I'm thinking about my friend John Deloney. And I was like, John would love this book. So I put the book out where I am, and I just take a quick picture and I send it to John. I text it to him. I'm like, John, you have to read this book. This is straight up your alley.
5: And I was like, A, I read it like a year ago, and B, just look at the photo you just sent me. And it's like an infinity pool, the ocean.
4: And it says The Comfort Crisis.
5: Perfectly manicured toes and The Comfort Crisis. So great.
4: Basically, like, don't be comfortable.
5: But your book, The Comfort Crisis, and then Scarcity Brain, your follow-up, has burned through this company. It's become like a thing that we all talk about in all of our meetings all of the time, because it was so impactful for all of us.
4: Yeah. So give us the premise real quick, because I do want to tie this into the financial side. Yeah. But give us a premise of The Comfort Crisis for the audience. They kind of get this idea.
6: Sure. Yeah. Quick rundown is, the world has become more comfortable over time in every way, right? We have to walk less. We're not as hungry anymore because we've got food everywhere. We've just engineered discomfort out of our lives, which is good in the grand scheme of time and space. It's nice to be comfortable. But at the same time, we've lost these things that keep us healthy, happy, and that teach us something about how to be a better human. So tying that to the financial element, when you're trying to save money, that is hard. When you are on Amazon and you put that thing in your cart and you go to buy, it's going to be so great. And then you hear your voice in your head or Dave's voice and you go, oh, I shouldn't buy this, right? Not clicking buy is really hard. So I think that all growth happens through doing things that are hard.
4: Yes.
6: If something's going to improve your life, it's going to be uncomfortable in the short term. But the point is that you get these long-term rewards by embracing that.
4: I love that. Okay. Well,
5: and every business talks about, how do we make a transaction less and less, with less and less friction, right? I just went and bought lunch, and now I just wave my phone over a box. Yes. And by the way, based on a Substack you wrote the other day, and we'll talk about that in a minute, I didn't even make eye contact with the guy. He was looking somewhere else. And so we've extracted human interaction out of all of these things. And so he stuck this thing out. I waved my phone over it. We had a robot-to-robot interaction, no personal connection. But it was all so frictionless. And it didn't feel like a real exchange. But it actually took $11 or whatever out of my account. That's real money. That's real sweat equity I put into that thing.
6: Yeah, and I will say, the faster you can do something, the more likely you are to do it. So this is why there's one-click buys on Amazon now. This is why companies are, especially online, like, removing steps to make the actual purchase. Mm-hmm. So we've really increased the speed of all these things that I think can be poor decisions. But it's like, you just make it so quick. What happened?
4: Yeah.
5: Or my first mortgage, I had to sit

0: down with a lender and we went through a stack of papers. Now it's, you can get online and we'll approve you right now.
1: Yeah.
2: So from the purchasing consumer standpoint, it's taken out any level of discomfort. So you are more likely to spend and not save because the saving pushes patience and delayed gratification, which you were just saying is so difficult. So speak to the families, because there's a lot of listeners that they're trying to get out of that consumer debt. They're deep in credit card debt, student loan debt, car debt. I mean, it's just all of this. And they've gotten to a point where they're like, I'm so sick of this. I'm done. I'm going to get out. And we teach that when you get out of debt, you have to sacrifice your lifestyle. All of what you are spending, no vacations, you're not going out to eat. Like, you are limiting everything and throwing anything you can at that debt. And it is so hard for people. They call in and they'll say, how do I stay motivated? Because this is so difficult. So speak to some encouragement that this idea of sacrifice and what you're putting yourself through for a greater good to get to this point, you know, where you have autonomy over your money, you don't owe anyone anything. Like, what that sacrifice is actually doing to the character of who they are and what's happening inside of them.
1: Yeah, I'll tell you a story for an example, and then I'll pull out big picture. When I was a professor at NYU, or at UNLV, I had a student who, crazy in debt, just like, she's married, she had kids, so much debt, it was totally ruining their life, causing a lot of marital problems, causing problems with what they could do with their kids, what programs they could get them into. She started following Ramsey stuff. She's like, it was the hardest thing we've ever done. But she got out on the other side of that, and then she could put herself through college, which means she could earn a higher income. And she's like, that was so hard in the meantime. But now that we went through that, I look back on that and I go, that's one of the most rewarding things we've ever done for our kids, because that taught them a lot, for our marriage, because it brought us together, and also personal fulfillment. So to pull back, when you look at what gives human beings fulfillment, it's never the easy thing. It's the things that we had to struggle through. Good example. If I ask any parent, what's been the most rewarding thing in your life? Like, what's most important to you? Most people are going to say their kids.
2: Yeah.
1: It is my kids, full stop. And then you ask, well, is that always easy?
2: What's the most challenging thing? The kids.
0: Yeah, what's the hardest thing?
2: Yes, right? That you've ever done. Yeah.
1: Exactly. Now, you can apply that to any situation,
2: health
1: in life,
2: you know, marriage,
1: health,
2: yeah,
1: finances, whatever. Realize that almost think of that as that hardship is like, that is a signal that something important is happening that is then going to improve your life later. So you can actually get to a point where you feel that and you go, something good is about to happen. Takes a while to get that mindset shift.
2: Yeah.
1: It's always going to be hard in the short term, but once you've gone through a few reps, I think you start to see that as something like, aha, here's the opportunity. Yes, it's going to suck, but I'm ready for it.
0: Yeah.
2: So good.
0: Let me, for the listeners out here who are new to Michael Easter, and you know this, you and I are personal friends off air, but your voice has rang through my mind so often the last 5 years that it has reframed how I teach marriage. It's reframed how I help people who are struggling with their kids, like trying to manage their kids. And it all started from an idea you had, or an article you read about the 2%, right? And that's based on the 2% of people at the airport who will use the stairs instead of the escalator. And at 2 a.m., when Rachel and I are on a live event somewhere and we're schlepping through it's like, take the stairs, Deloney. And I'm like, I will. But here's where that has expanded my whole life. When my wife and I have a conflict, it's easy for me, honestly, to get some flowers, to pretend that conflict didn't happen, and then to go about our regular routine. And it has developed, it has given me a new language that is, the tension is the doorway. If my wife and I have a discomfort, I'm going to take the stairs. Let's have this conversation. Let's get to the root of this thing so that we can get to where we want to go. And Michael, I got to tell you, it has transformed my marriage. It's transformed how I parent my kids. Mm-hmm. It's transformed everything.
2: The 2%, real quickly, how'd you come up with that?
1: Honestly, it comes from a study.
2: Research, yep.
1: It came from a study, and that always just sat with me because I feel like it's a metaphor, right? It's 100% of people know that taking the stairs is going to be better for their long-term health and well-being. Yet 98% of people go, no, I'm just going to do this really easy thing.
0: Yeah.
1: That's going to feel so much better. But those 2% of people, like, that can become a metaphor.
2: Yep.
0: It sure has for me. And I want everybody to know, Michael has a brand new podcast, a Percent Podcast, that I personally subscribe to. And I pay money for his Substack. It's that good. And I like to hit my friends up for free stuff. I don't, not for this one, because it's worth every penny. The 2% Substack by Michael Easter. Go check it out.
2: Michael.

0: Well, thanks for being here. And just the encouragement to the audience, be the 2%, that the sacrifice at the end changes you
1: in a good
0: way. So, yeah, thanks for jumping in last minute.
1: Of course.
0: We appreciate it.
1: Thanks for having me.

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1: I'm Christine Drazen. The 60 seconds I get for this ad isn't enough to tell you all the reasons our state government is broken. But here are a few. The Abernathy Bridge Project is over budget by $500 million. The Rose Corridor Freeway is now over budget by $400 million. The I-5 Bridge, over budget by $8 billion. And the worst part, no one was fired. The same people keep making the same tired excuses, and nothing changes. Our governor and her government can't be trusted with the money we've already given them, and they just keep asking for more. Like her $15 billion transportation tax and new gas tax. How about living like the rest of us, on a budget? As governor, I'll hold our state government accountable and put the people of Oregon back in charge. I'm Christine Drazen. I'm running for governor, and I'm asking for your vote. Paid for by friends of Christine Drazen.
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10: Dude, being around Michael Easter makes my life better.
0: You like him?
10: He's just a
0: good human,
10: great
0: y'all.
10: Human being.
0: Yes.
10: I'm glad he swung by.
0: For sure. So, I know. Thankful you hopped in. Well, you guys, we wish that we could get to every call on this show. But if you have a money question, we have an answer for you. You don't have to call in on the show. We love you, too, because it's always fun talking to you guys. But if you have a question, you can head over to Ask Ramsey. So this is our free AI tool that's built and trained on proven Ramsey principles. So AI, you put all the stuff in it of what you want it to spit out. So they've put all Ramsey stuff. So shows over the past couple of years, transcripts from live events and books and articles, like anything and everything Ramsey is in this. And it's crazy how

0: accurate it is and how wild. I know people have like a love-hate relationship with AI, but it is crazy how quickly it starts to like learn you and know you. And like, it is wild. So we've had multiple people put their specific situations in and keep coming back to it. And it remembers you.
1: And it's not going to just tell you how wonderful and great you are and try to hug you like some other AI product.
0: Yeah. I feel like, please be nice to me. No, but it really is amazing. So check out Ask Ramsey. Again, you can ask your question. You can go to RamseySolutions.com and you'll see Ask Ramsey there on the website. Or if you are listening on podcast or YouTube, you can click the link in the description. All right, let's head to Lindsay, who is in Charleston. Hi, Lindsay. Welcome to the show.
2: Hi. Thanks for taking my call.
0: Absolutely. How can we help?
2: So I'm calling today because I recently got married in December, and my husband has actually offered to pay off my student loans.
0: Nice.
2: And my question is, should I let my husband pay my student loans off?
1: Absolutely not. I'm just kidding.
0: Yes. Well, yes. Let's talk bigger picture here. What's causing you to hesitate? Are you still seeing this as his money, your debts, and you guys haven't really combined money, not even tactically, but even emotionally? Like, this is our household, and our household has this amount of debt. Our household brings in this income. Our household has this much savings. As a household, how do we tackle our money? It's still more pretty divided emotionally for you, right?
2: Yeah, a little bit. So I owe about $28,000 left. And I think my hesitancy kind of comes in because I don't find that it's his responsibility to pay on my debt. This is the only debt that we have, I guess, together. But it's really, I look at it more like it's my debt because I was the one that chose to go to college,
0: sure,
2: to get 2 degrees.
0: Yes.
2: And so I kind of am like, is this really his responsibility if I've been the one paying it all these years?
0: So you have $28,000 in debt. How much does he have saved?
2: So he has, I mean, we have a net worth of $700,000, and he.
0: Well, how much is liquid? How much cash do you guys have?
2: I'm actually not entirely sure how much exact cash we have.
0: Okay.
1: So let me ask you a weird question.
0: And how do you know he can pay it off if you don't know how much money you guys have? Did he just say, "I'll pay it off for you"?
2: Well, I do have like an understanding of how much he makes and his net worth, but. Money isn't really, I guess, an issue in that regard. He can definitely pay it off and there's no problem. It's more of like, I just don't know if I should allow him to do that, if I feel like it's my responsibility.
1: All right. Let's say that he had, when he was a kid, he fell off a slide and hurt his knee. And then next year he's playing pickup basketball and his knee blows out all the way. Are you going to look at him and say, well, you brought that bum knee into our marriage, so that's yours?
2: No.
1: No. So when you get married, both of you take on all of each other. And so it's y'all's combined income. It's y'all's debt. It's y'all's money. And the research bears this out. It's not just Ramsey running our mouths. Like, the psychological and economic research says that couples that share a single checking account, not even a checking account and you each have your own on the side, because that was part of the test, a single checking account forces y'all to say, who are we? Who are we going to be? Who do we want to be? And how much do we have? And so just that one act of sharing a checking account forces couples to come to the table and talk about values, talk about dreams, talk about visions, and then talk about how to get those dreams and values and visions out in the real world. And it just is a shapeshifter for couples. And so this is not your debt anymore. This is y'all's debt. And it's not his money anymore. It's y'all's money now. And so sitting down and having a bigger conversation about who are we going to be with our money, this should have been your premarital counseling should have covered that, but you're already married. So that's the next immediate step y'all need to take.
2: Okay. That makes sense.
0: Yeah. And Lindsay, we have found the fastest way to build wealth. The fastest way from point A to point B is to be completely debt free, have an emergency fund that you can tap into when things happen, be investing into retirement and other things, have a paid off home. And you just start living your life. And when you have kids, you invest for their college, all of that. But the no debt and investing aspect, and no debt, I mean, even like no mortgage, like, right, everything is paid off, right, to the ultimate. That's our baby step six, okay, is paid off house. So that's part of the Ramsey plan.

0: find people that can build that build wealth quickly with their net worth, they're all in. And so if you guys together say, hey, we want part of our legacy to build wealth, not just for us and just to be rich, right? But to, when we have a family, to be able to change our family tree, to be able to bless others and be generous. Like, we want to use money as a tool in that way. And we're going to work towards, you know, being good managers of that. The fastest way is to get out of debt. And if that's our goal as a household, again, as a couple, okay, fastest way to get out of debt. Let's get out of debt like tomorrow, because you can. So check it off, right? Like, I mean, there's a, there's a path of least resistance here, and it's not you taking advantage of or all that. And I hear you saying, like, I just want to take ownership of what I've decided. But I think John just, painted a really great picture that when you marry, I mean, it's all of you, right? And we're in this now together.
1: Can I ask you this? Is this, and the way I'm going to ask, it's going to sound mean, and I'm not meaning it to be mean, okay? Same team, right? Are we good?
2: Yes.
1: Okay. Is it your ego that doesn't want him to pick this up for you? Or is he not very forthcoming with finances, and that's kind of his domain, and you feel small talking about money around him?
2: No, he is very open about, like, how much he brings in and everything. I think it's more of me. It's like a personal thing.
1: Okay.
2: That I'm just like, I don't know, I guess I look at it a little differently of like, you know, I brought on this debt well before I even met him. I went to school, whatever. And so I'm like, is this like, should he be held responsible? But I do understand.
1: He married all of you.
2: Right.
1: For better or worse.
0: And you can tell him, like, oh, I have some guilt doing this. You know, talk through it.
1: Or,
0: like,
1: or tell him, I've been holding back a part of myself from you.
0: Yeah.
1: And I've been trying to hide this part that I'm embarrassed about or ashamed about, whatever. And we're married. I'm going to put all of me on the table here.
2: Yeah.
1: And do y'all share a single checking account?
2: No, we don't.
1: You should.
0: Yeah, okay. I think this could be a good meeting of the minds tonight, right? I mean, sit down together genuinely and just say, hey, what do we want this part of our marriage to be? Because you'll have those conversations. What do we want this part of our marriage with holidays to look like with family and where we split time? What do we want, you know, our marriage to look like when we want to go on a vacation with just the girls or just the, like, I mean, you'll have these conversations in marriage. How do we want our marriage to be? And money is part of that. And the quicker you guys can get on the same page, Lindsay, honestly, it's gonna create a level of unity with you all that is, that's so beautiful. And the earlier you are in this marriage and to create a great pattern starting now is really big. So we are so big on couples are one. You share everything, you're together, you are transparent, you talk about big decisions when it comes to money. You're on the same team. You guys are on the same team running a household. And when you look at it that way, not only do you build wealth faster, but there's a better relational sense.
1: I'll never understand couples who share DNA and make humans, but won't share their income. Like, that's always bizarro world to me. It's like, we can create humans together, but this is my money and that's your money. Like, that's just bizarro world. Put it all on the table.
0: Do you think he would, do you want that, Lindsay? Would you want that level of unity and working together? Or are you kind of like, eh?
2: I think I'm open to it for sure.
0: Okay.
2: Yeah.
0: How do you think he would respond to it?
2: I think he is more, he's definitely the one that's all for it. I'm more of the hesitant one.
0: Okay.
2: I'm just, it's an ego thing. I need to get over it.
0: Yeah. No, I mean, you don't have to, don't just get over it. Push through and understand that about yourself and bring him to the table with it. And it's a beautiful learning. And we, you guys are going to do great.
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3: They fired at us, so we fired back. I'm Lisa Lacera, Fox News. Those words from President Trump after the U.S. military and Iran's military exchanged fire today. He says negotiations with Iran continue and said again,
4: Iran cannot have a nuclear weapon. It cannot have a nuclear bomb.
3: The president said the ceasefire is still on, adding they better sign the agreement fast. On his upcoming trip to China, the president says is going to proceed.
4: China's been great for us economically, but not for other presidents. But we've done very well with China. We're going to have a meeting with President Xi. It's going to be, I think, quite amazing. He's been a friend of mine. I've gotten along with him very well over the years.
3: China is allied with Iran. The president has said he wants to speak with President Xi about that relationship. The State Department revoking passports from parents who owe thousands of dollars in child support payments.
5: The Trump administration will begin revoking U.S. passports of parents who owe more than $100,000 in unpaid child support, a policy first announced earlier this year. That would likely strip about 2,700 Americans of their passports. But the program is also expanding significantly and could revoke passports of those owing more than $2,500 in unpaid child support. That's a dollar amount set in a 1996 law, the State Department says. The department says the policy is serving as a powerful tool, collecting more than $156 million over the past 5 years.
3: Fox's Jared Halpern at the White House. Health officials across four continents are tracking down and monitoring passengers who left a hantavirus-stricken cruise ship before a deadly outbreak was detected, and is trying to trace others who may have come into contact with them since then. In Argentina, a team of investigators has yet to leave for the southern town where they suspect the outbreak originated. 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
3: A federal court has ruled against the new global tariffs President Trump put in place after a loss at the Supreme Court, ruling the president overstepped the tariff power that Congress allowed. A major drug raid in Los Angeles.
8: Federal officials revealing at least 18 people were arrested during a multi-agency drug trafficking takedown in Los Angeles County.
9: We took 19 kilos of fentanyl out of a house associated to supplying narcotics here to MacArthur Park. That is enough poison to kill 190,000 Americans that reside here.
8: Anthony Chrysanthis, DEA special agent in charge, stressing that's $10 million worth of illegal drugs. The effort, dubbed Operation Free MacArthur Park, targeting 25 people, with more than 300 law enforcement officers serving 9 search warrants at homes and local businesses. Kristen Goodwin, Fox News.
3: 4 people, including a sheriff's deputy, have been arrested for running a dogfighting operation in South Carolina.
10: The South Carolina Law Enforcement Division arrested and booked 4 men on suspicion of a number of charges, including animal fighting or baiting, criminal conspiracy, and possession of a firearm by someone convicted of intent to traffic controlled substances. One of those arrested is 27-year-old Chesterfield County Sheriff's Deputy Lonnie Shane Gaskins. The Humane World for Animals assisted law enforcement during the execution of search warrants at 2 residential properties. 34 dogs were recovered. Many had been tethered so tightly they couldn't get under shelter. Others had open cuts, old scars, and clear signs.

0: of abuse. Jessica Rosenthal, Fox News.
1: The NCAA says it will expand its two March Madness tournaments by 8 teams each next season. The new 76-team brackets will mean there will be a total of 12 games involving 24 teams into the front half of the first week of the men's and women's tournaments. It's the first expansion of the men's tournament in 15 years. I'm Lee Silicera. This is Fox News.
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3: 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These headlines: this morning, crews from Central Douglas Fire and Rescue battled an active home fire just north of Roseburg. Roseburg police jailed a man Wednesday following a Monday night carjacking. Just over 4% of ballots have already been turned in for the local May primary election. For the third consecutive year, Mercy Medical Center has achieved the prestigious Leapfrog Grade A for patient safety and quality excellence. With the KQEN Business Spotlight, after operating for 42 years, Gilberto's Mexican restaurant in Roseburg will close after Mother's Day. And the Umpqua Valley Tennis Center with a grand opening party coming on Saturday. Forecast in the Umpqua Valley, increasing clouds, 48 tonight. Clouds in the morning, gradual clearing, about 76 tomorrow. I'm Kyle Bailey, News Radio.
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5: And good evening to you. My name is Dan Mandis in for McGraw tonight, and always appreciate the opportunity to fill in. You can find me on the socials at Dan Mandis Show, and I host a morning show in Nashville, Tennessee on Super Talk 99.7 WTN. And we've got a big show planned for you tonight. Always, again, appreciate the opportunity. Coming up later this hour, a focus on the gerrymandering arms race. It has really been coming to a head. We'll talk about the latest in my state of Tennessee, where they have just successfully gerrymandered the state of Tennessee to 9 Republican seats to no Democrat seats. So the Republicans in the state are doing a good job of gerrymandering again the state of Tennessee. A lot of controversy across the country. We'll talk about that. By the way, in the second hour, a full update on Iran because of the war with Iran, because a lot of questions as to whether or not the ceasefire was broken today. So we'll have that in focus, hour two here on America at Night. First, though, I want to start off with what is going on in California. The governor's race in California, for folks that don't know, I am from California. So I have what I would say is a very much of a vested interest in what happens in the state that I was born and raised in. But, you know, the governor's race in California, it really has captured the attention of Americans for what I would say is a number of different reasons. You have a former Fox News personality, Steve Hilton. He is running and doing very well. You had Democrat Eric Swalwell doing really well. And then, of course, his campaign goes down in flames after a sex scandal. You have the very colorful Katie Porter running as well. Now, she's the one who threw hot mashed potatoes at her husband. And I would say that Katie Porter is a hot mess. And all of this on the backdrop of Gavin Newsom's controversial years as governor amidst a massive exodus from the state of California. A lot of people, of course, leaving California and going to, for example, my state of Tennessee. You've got the high taxes. You've got massive homelessness in California as well. You've got fraud and corruption allegations against Newsom and Democrats. The fires, of course, from last year, fresh on everyone's mind. One name has taken the lead, and that is Joe Biden's former Health and Human Services Secretary, Xavier Becerra. Now, he was behind, but some really strong debate performances this week find him surging to the forefront.
6: Donald Trump's masked mercenary force that they call ICE, I think we should prosecute any of the forces that violate the law, and I think we should jail anyone who has violated the law. That goes all the way to the top.
7: I agree.
6: If anyone has violated the laws of California, they should serve time.
5: Yep, Becerra wants to possibly jail ICE, among many other things. He also wants to protect illegal alien, non-English-speaking truck drivers, again, among many other things. Jared Gans writes for The Hill and has been covering this race. And Jared, let me ask you this.

0: And first of all, welcome to America at Night. How much of a surge has Xavier Becerra actually seen?
1: Thank you. Thank you for having me. And we've seen really quite a striking surge in the past month. Go back to 1 month ago, Eric Swalwell was still in this race. Xavier Becerra was stuck in mid-single digits at most, about maybe 5% or so, well behind several other candidates. And what we've seen in the past 4 weeks since Swalwell dropped out has been a really steady rise in the polls. Now we're seeing some polls that show him near the top of the field, certainly among the Democrats who are running, and some that are even putting him at the top of all candidates who are running in this jungle primary.
0: Yeah, and we'll talk about the jungle primary, because that's going to be really interesting. But, you know, is part of this the quality of the other Democrats that are running? You have Tom Steyer, who is a billionaire, and a lot of Democrats, of course, say that billionaires and millionaires shouldn't even be allowed to exist. You do have Katie Porter, who has had a disastrous campaign. Y'all remember she yelled at a staffer on camera to get the heck out of her shot during a TV hit. There was the much publicized mashed potato incident from years ago as well. Mm-hmm. So none of these Democrats actually seem to be doing well. Fill in the blanks.
1: Right. So, I mean, that's been one constant throughout this race. Has really been no candidate really pulling ahead. Even with Becerra right now, his lead is only by a few points, and we're not really seeing any candidate get more than 25% support in any of the polls. And that's been a point of frustration and some concern for Democrats at a point of really wondering about what's going to happen here. And there's, you know, of course, been many Democrats in the field who've been splitting Democratic voters' support. A few different candidates have had kind of a moment in the spotlight where it seemed like they might pull ahead. There was the time it was Katie Porter, and then after the reports about her behavior with a staffer and also with a journalist, she seemed to drop down a bit. Swalwell was in the lead before the sexual misconduct allegations. So we've seen definitely a bit of a shuffle around here, but really no one dominating or pulling ahead in any kind of breakthrough here.
0: Would you define Becerra as a more moderate Democrat, or is he more progressive? Where would you put him on that scale?
1: He definitely seems to be more in the moderate, certainly establishment lane, and that is something we're seeing on the Democratic side right now. It seems between Becerra and Tom Steyer as kind of the two with the two best odds, and Steyer's kind of trying to portray himself as the more progressive alternative to Becerra, is going in on single-payer health care and the tax on the ultra-wealthy, and kind of trying to cement that lane for himself, kind of this idea of benevolent billionaire is kind of the phrase that not necessarily Steyer uses, but it gets kind of tossed around to describe him, of someone who is super wealthy but wants to take the more progressive the lane.
0: Jared Gans writes for The Hill and is our guest talking about the California gubernatorial race. Jared, let me ask you this question. California, you know, as I mentioned in the open, I was born and raised in California. I at one time loved California. And people who know me know that I'm a conservative, so that is my viewpoint. But there has been, regardless of what Gavin Newsom will tell you, there has been a lot of people that have literally fled California. They've got a homeless crisis. They have some corruption issues as well. They've got, of course, the bridge to nowhere. There's just a lot of problems in California. The fires, we all know about that. What is the mood of Californians these days? I mean, I have not been back to California in a couple of years, but, you know, is the mood of Californians one where they're thinking about maybe some change politically?
1: Right. So, and you know, I think, you know, kind of what we've seen in this race does kind of underscore just the split feeling about where people want the state to go from here, of not necessarily an agreement on a clear vision. There's, you know, of course, mixed views on the current governor, Gavin Newsom. There's certainly an acknowledgement across the field of these candidates of problems facing California, but kind of presenting different visions and trying to, you know, score different lanes for themselves, and

0: and that does seem to be illustrated in some of the poll numbers we've seen here, of no one really kind of capturing exactly what people want. And, you know, that does seem to very much illustrate the point of how best to address these issues facing California. And no one's really seemed to capture exactly what a significant portion of Californians want, demonstrated by how divided the field is right now.
1: Jared, let me ask you, of course, Xavier Becerra, the focus of this interview right now, he was Joe Biden's Secretary of Health and Human Services. There's a lot of resentment mm-hmm. against Joe Biden in the Democrat Party because he frankly was not a good president. Kamala Harris, of course, she ran a terrible campaign as well. Would you say that Xavier Becerra's time, 4 years with Joe Biden, would you say that people in California see that as a positive or a negative?
0: It's definitely, you know, a bit of a split take, and something that we've seen in the last few days from some of his fellow Democratic candidates has been to try to attack his record as HHS secretary. They've pointed a number of former Biden administration officials who have come out criticizing the chair or blaming him for certain aspects. So they're trying to turn it into a weakness. It's not yet clear as to whether or not it ultimately will. You know, Becerra's rise to the top of the polls has been a relatively recent development, and it might be coming just at the right time, with there's less than a month to go before the primary happens. Some voters are already able to turn in their ballots. The voting is happening as we speak. This might be the right time for Becerra, but it, you know, remains to be seen if how this will take. Of course, you know, California remaining, you know, a very blue-leaning state, certainly somewhat more friendly territory there than a number of other less Democratic-heavy states. So that certainly could be a factor that works in Becerra's favor.
1: All right, so Jared, I got to take a quick break, but coming back, I want to talk to you about California, the jungle primary. America at Night is heard, of course, all across the country. So people might not actually know what a jungle primary is. So after this break, we're going to talk about the jungle primary. And also, are you, as a political writer and reporter for The Hill, are you surprised at Steve Hilton, the Republican, who seems to be doing very well also as he is running for the governor's office in the state of California? Got a lot more straight ahead. My name is Dan Mandis, in for McGraw-Milhaven. This is America at Night.
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12: My name is Dan Mandis in for McGraw. Appreciate you joining us here on America at Night. You can always find me on the socials at Dan Mandis Show. I host a morning show in Nashville, Tennessee on Super Talk 99.7 WTN. Joining the program is Jared Ganz. He writes for The Hill, and we're talking about the California governor's race. And one of the things that I wanted to talk about with you, Jared, is, you know, we've got America at Night. It is it's a show that's heard all over the country. And can you explain to folks the concept of this jungle primary? Basically, it's the top two candidates, regardless of party, end up in a runoff. Is that correct?
13: Mm-hmm, that's right. And there's a few places around the country that do this. California is one notable example. So all candidates, regardless of their party, compete on the same ballot on June 2nd. That's the primary. And whichever candidates of those finish in the top two spots, they will advance to the general election in November. So it's possible that we have a classic Democrat versus Republican matchup. It could be two Democrats. It could be two Republicans. And that is a key, unique characteristic of how the primaries work in California.
12: Why do they do that? Like, is there a concept as to, like, a very easy explainer as to why they've gotten away from the, you know, Republican primary and the Democrat primary?
13: Yeah, so I mean, there's different motivations as to why

0: this system has been implemented in certain cases. Argument for it is that, you know, it allows everyone to make their own decision for, you know, who they support, regardless of party. I guess, you know, along the similar logic for having open primaries, allowing voters to vote in whichever primary they want, regardless of whether they're registered with a party or not, allowing them to choose who they think is the best candidate, regardless of their ID, even if that is a different party than the one that they're registered on. That's at least the logic behind it.
1: One of the things that I find really interesting about the California governor's race is Steve Hilton, Republican, and he has been at the top for the during this campaign. I guess it's been reasonably consistent that he's been at the top of the heap for the obviously for the Republicans, but also just overall. Riverside County Sheriff Chad Bianco, I think his name is also running for Republicans. So do you see Bianco? Is it Bianco or is it Blanco? I'm not sure which one it is. But do you see him dropping out to help Hilton in the jungle primary?
0: Yeah, so it's Chad Bianco, you're right, the Riverside County Sheriff. It certainly does not seem like it. And I mean, you are correct. Certainly Steve Hilton has been ahead, not just ahead of Bianco, but ahead of most of the candidates in the pack. And that's kind of a dynamic we've really seen play out, because there are two main Republicans running and there are so many Democrats running that the Democratic vote has really been split. It's allowed Hilton and to a lesser extent Bianco to really kind of get the support, relatively speaking. Something that's certainly helped Steve Hilton has been endorsement from President Trump. But between Bianco and Hilton, we've seen some back and forth arguments between the two of them. They, you know, said they'll, you know, support the Republican in a general election, but they don't seem to be, collaborating hand in hand in that way.
1: It's all very interesting, almost feels academic in a way, and correct me if I'm wrong, and I very well could be. But if you, let's just say that Becerra, Javier Becerra, is at the top for the Democrats. But, you know, let's say you have all of the Democrat support for the Democrats, and then you have all of the support for the Republicans. At the end of the day, if you add up all of the support by party, who ultimately do you think would win this race? If you've got, you know, all of the Democrats except for Becerra drop out, and Republicans drop out except for Steve Hilton, who would ultimately win in a race between Hilton and Becerra?
0: It certainly seems like Becerra would presumably be the favorite, and there hasn't really been head-to-head polling that we've seen in this race. Part of the effect of it being such a crowded field and very fluid. But I mean, this is California, one of the most Democratic states in the country, so it's going to generally benefit the Democrat. Point of discussion that's been a possible opening for Republicans has been, because the Democratic field is so split and there's only two Republicans, the relatively rare possibility that Hilton and Bianco could be the two top performing candidates to advance to the general election. And that would be creating a dynamic where it's only two Republicans and the very blue California would have to choose between the two of them, which would certainly be a very interesting effect to play out. How likely that is certainly debatable, but in a head-to-head Democrat versus Republican matchup, the Democratic candidate's likely going to be favored in that.
1: I've only got like 20 seconds left. How big of a deal is Gavin Newsom in this race?
0: Certainly is playing a big role. He is yet to endorse. He doesn't necessarily seem like he's going to endorse. I'm sure Democratic candidates would love to have his support, but so far he's staying out.
1: All right. Find him on the socials at Jared Ganz, writer for The Hill, reporter for The Hill. Very much appreciate you joining us here, Jared, and we'll return next right here on America at Night.
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2: I'm Ted Lindner. Tensions continue in the Strait of Hormuz as the U.S. carried out retaliatory airstrikes against Iran.
3: U.S. Central Command says Iran launched an unprovoked attack against U.S. warships, leading to self-defense strikes. In a statement, the military says Iran launched missiles, drones, and small boats at three guided missile destroyers transiting the Strait of Hormuz. Those inbound threats were eliminated and no U.S. assets were hit.
2: Fox's Jared Halpern and former FBI Director James Comey asking to cancel his upcoming court appearance in North Carolina, saying it was unnecessary because he already surrendered in the state of Virginia. Comey charged in a two-count indictment last week with knowingly and willfully communicating a threat against President Trump by posting an Instagram photo of seashells in the numerical arrangement of 8647. Comey argues it reflected a political message, not a call to violence. 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
5: My name is Dan Mandis in for McGraw. I host a morning show in Nashville, Tennessee on Super Talk 99.7. WTN McGraw will be back tomorrow night. I always appreciate the opportunity to fill in. You can follow me on the socials at Dan Mandis Show. I mentioned my morning show in Nashville, Tennessee on WTN. That is where I have one of my favorite guests, and I call him my grassroots political commentator, and his name is Matthew Hurt. You've heard him on America at Night before when I filled in, and he really is a Republican political strategist. Matthew, always great to speak to you. I want to talk to you about the redistricting, and by the way, you're calling in from Ottawa, Canada, apparently, so I don't know if it's warm or cold there in Canada, but appreciate you joining us here on America at Night. So let's talk a little bit about redistricting. Here in my state of Tennessee, the Republicans have successfully redistricted or gerrymandered the one remaining Democrat seat. It was Shelby County, Memphis. And that means that now the state of Tennessee, if this whole thing passes legal muster, lawsuits have already been filed. But 9 Republican seats to no Democrat seats here in the state of Tennessee, pretty much the exact opposite of Massachusetts, which I believe has 9 Democrat seats and no Republican seats. So, you know, really this gerrymandering arms race, it seems like, I don't know, you tell me, are the Republicans winning in the gerrymandering arms race?
6: Well, Dan, it's a great question, and right now, according to the way the maps have been drawn in California, Utah, Texas, Florida, North Carolina, Virginia, and now Tennessee, Republicans are up, it looks, about 12 new seats, so a net 12 gain. If the races, you know, in the midterm elections fall out the way that we expect them to. So Republicans are up in this gerrymandering race. And, of course, you just mentioned in Tennessee, the Governor Bill Lee earlier this week called a special session. Republicans hold supermajorities in both chambers. It's quite impressive, 27 of 33 state Senate seats and 75 of 99 state House seats. And in both of these bills, it went through the House and the Senate, passed largely along party lines with some embarrassing protesters in both chambers, and then the governor signed it today. So that puts Republicans at up 12, Democrats are up 6, so Republicans are up 18, Democrats are up 6, and so that's a net plus 12 for Republicans.
5: Okay, so we all know that Republicans are facing some challenges heading into the midterm elections. You, of course, have history not on our side, because the party in power typically loses in the midterm elections. So we do have the issues of an unpopular president. We do have a war that has yet to end. As a matter of fact, it looks like the ceasefire may be no more. We'll talk about that in hour 2. And gas prices are really high. So The good

0: news, if you're conservative, if you're Republican, is we are up 12 seats. However, we do have all of these issues that are against us. Although the reality is that even though Donald Trump is, I'm going to air quote this, unpopular, he is still very popular within the Republican Party. So I don't know. As a Republican strategist heading into the midterm elections, what are you seeing in the tea leaves right now?
1: Well, you're absolutely right about that, Dan. And one of the things that was not covered in this sort of redistricting battle that has taken place in a number of states is there were primaries in Indiana earlier this week, and six Republican state senators who refused to redistrict Indiana, they had a decision whether or not to redistrict late last year. Six of those state senators out of eight that were up for reelection lost in their primaries. So President Trump and that political infrastructure made decisions in Indiana, and it ultimately led to the early retirement of six Republican state senators. Now, if we zoom out and we look at the midterm elections, if everything falls evenly in November, we're looking at Republicans with an edge of about 229 seats. To Democrats, 200, and all it takes for a majority is 218. You did mention there is the Iran war or the conflict in Iran and gas prices. All of those things are happening now. It remains to be seen what is going to happen come August, September, October, when early voting starts in some states and when those independent voters start tuning in. So I would say Republicans still have a slight edge. 218 is the number to get to elect the Speaker of the House. And on the map, Republicans are looking at 229 out of the 229 seats to the Democrats, about 200.
0: I want to play this piece of audio. And, you know, I will admit that when the Republicans in my state of Tennessee were talking about gerrymandering or redistricting the one remaining Democrat district, the 9th congressional district in western Tennessee, I had some misgivings. I did. And I realized that we are in the midst of, as I said, a gerrymandering arms race. But then I heard this piece of audio from House Minority Leader Hakeem Jeffries.
2: We are in an era of maximum warfare everywhere, all the time.
0: So Hakeem was peacocking, of course, after Virginia. And I just... every time I start thinking about, you know, maybe are we really doing the right thing? I listen to that piece of audio, and it is so incredibly infuriating that I play that audio, and it brings me right back to, yeah, I'm glad that we did it. How acidic, I'm going to ask you this question this way. How acidic is Hakeem Jeffries when he has that kind of commentary?
1: Given Hakeem Jeffries' comment that they're engaged in maximum warfare, Republicans appear just to be playing by the rules that Hakeem Jeffries set. If you go back 20, 30 years, we're looking at states like Maine, like Vermont, like Massachusetts and Rhode Island that you mentioned earlier. Those states have gerrymandered Republicans out of existence, even though they routinely get 40, 42, 45% of the vote in some of those states. And so Republicans, now taking this to a national, this is now a national fight, Republicans are now playing by the rules that Hakeem Jeffries wants to set. And if those are the rules of the game, why should Republicans sit out and not use the tools that Hakeem Jeffries is willing to use? And the other point, something that, you know, I live in Virginia, from Tennessee, but live in Virginia full time now, the Supreme Court of Virginia still has not ruled on the 10-1 map that Democrats drew and voters approved by a narrow margin a few weeks ago, and they are running out of time. The Supreme Court should, tomorrow or early next week, issue a decision, and I honestly think, I don't like making predictions, and you know this, Dan, but I think the Supreme Court of Virginia is going to rule against the gerrymandering effort by Democrats in Virginia, which will give Republicans another 3 or 4 seats of an edge come the midterm elections.
0: I mean, that's going to be huge, and I mean, I've been obsessing over this and talking about this during my local show in Nashville, where you're going to see a situation, you could see a situation where, you're right, Matthew Hurt, we could see the Virginia Supreme Court say, no, this was unconstitutional as it relates to the Virginia Constitution. And so that could be...

0: that could be struck down. And we have all of this gerrymandering that has taken place in all of these other states. And I think that, you know, that is the worst possible scenario for Hakeem Jeffries as he was talking smack, you know, a couple of weeks ago when all of this came down. And you have, of course, the war of words between Florida Governor Ron DeSantis and Hakeem Jeffries. And so it would just, for the Republicans, I can't think of a better scenario, not only from a political standpoint, but just from a party standpoint, where you did have Hakeem Jeffries and a lot of these other Democrats talking smack, and then ultimately we would be the ones that come out victorious in the gerrymandering arms race. And so it's going to be really interesting to see. You know, one of the things that I do find interesting, too, is President Trump. You mentioned what happened in Indiana, and I thought that whole thing was fascinating. Is it too late for Indiana to say, okay, well, you know what? Clearly, the people of Indiana wanted to see some gerrymandering. Is it too late for them to say, let's look at it now? Because Tennessee just started this process like a week ago.
1: I can't speak to the specifics of Indiana. It does, and many people are saying that the deadline for a lot of this is coming to a close. But what we are going to see with Indiana and potentially other southern states, because the Supreme Court ruled on the Voting Rights Act last week as well, in the 2028 presidential election, we may see states like Louisiana, like Alabama, like Mississippi, like Georgia, and then Indiana step up and redraw lines for that election. So we've now moved from redrawing the lines every 10 years after a decennial census to now redrawing the lines. And again, this is something that Democrats have decided to do. And if Democrats lose in the midterms and in 2028 at the House level, they'll have only Hakeem Jeffries to thank for that.
0: Well, and here's the thing is in 2030, when they actually do the census, we know that people have been fleeing states like California. They've been fleeing states like New York, certainly, and Illinois as well. So once the census happens and we get those results back, I mean, that could spell further doom for the Democrats.
1: The numbers are not on their side in states like California, Illinois, and New York, where people are fleeing the states, moving to places like Tennessee and North Carolina, red states. And in those instances, states like Tennessee and others could pick up one or two seats from a place like California, and that would dramatically change the outcome come 2032 and 2034.
0: Matthew Hurt is joining us. He is my grassroots political analyst here in Nashville, where I live on my local show on Supertalk 99.7 WTN. He is a Republican strategist. And Matthew, I've got to take a quick break, but coming up, you did mention the presidential race in 2028. So I'm going to ask you about the rising star of Marco Rubio. And some people are saying the falling star, I don't know if I buy it, but the falling star of J.D. Vance. We're going to talk about that next. My name is Dan Mandis, in for McGraw-Milhaven, right here on America at Night.
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5: My name is Dan Mandis, in for McGraw. Always appreciate the opportunity to fill in, continuing our conversation with Republican strategist Matthew Hurt. And Matthew, let me ask you this. You know, 2028, obviously a long way away, but Marco Rubio seems to be gaining a lot of traction in the party and within the Trump administration regarding a possible presidential run. He was great in his White House press briefing. Of course, everybody knows Secretary of State. So J.D. Vance or Marco Rubio, a full 2.5 years ahead of the presidential election. I've been reading articles and commentary. There's whispers about, you know, how J.D. Vance may be losing some traction within the Republican Party and Marco Rubio gaining. We're going to see a lot of this back and forth as we head into 2028. But, you know, a full 2.5 years ahead of the presidential election. What do you think?
6: Dan, it's worth reminding the listeners here that at this point in the 2016 cycle, so in May of 2014, Jeb Bush and Rand Paul were both tied in the polls at 13%, and President Trump, who of course came down the escalator, as we all remember, was not even in the race yet. I do think, now here's what happened earlier this week. When Marco Rubio was the Speaker of the House in Florida, he gave really inspiring speeches, and I've been following his career since his time in the Florida legislature, and he gave what I can only describe as a barn burner of an inspirational series of comments, which he then turned into a video from the State Department, and it was pushed out on social media. It is peak Marco Rubio from his time as Speaker of the House. And I think that is something, and that in addition to President Trump has obviously given Secretary of State Marco Rubio many other opportunities to shine in this administration, while J.D. Vance, the vice president, has taken a backseat to a lot of these big decisions, things like Iran and trade deals and Venezuela and whatever's happening in Cuba. And so with 2 years out, Marco Rubio is there's an ascension, but what he should understand and what supporters of Secretary of State Rubio should understand is it is a long election cycle. A lot of these primaries, obviously, they don't start until early 2028, and there are many, many news cycles between now and then. But if I were to put money on it today, I would say that Marco Rubio appears to be breaking ahead of the pack of potential 2028 candidates. But the other thing that I think listeners should consider is that obviously President Trump he's a big personality, and nobody is the president except Donald J. Trump. And if Marco Rubio were to edge up a little bit further and make a few more headlines, that could cause some problems in the Trump administration. I think right now, though, he's doing an excellent job as Secretary of State and all the other responsibilities he's been assigned. And people who are thinking about 2028 and beyond are probably thinking about Marco Rubio.

0: as the leader of the pack.
1: In your state of Virginia, you live in Virginia. You mentioned that earlier. I saw that a state lawmaker named, is it Louise Lucas, had her offices raided by the FBI. She apparently also owns a cannabis dispensary that was also raided. So what do we know about Louise Lucas? What do we know about that raid? I'm just going to be honest. The level of Democrat corruption is off the charts.
0: Well, it's been an absolutely insane 36 or 72 hours. The FBI raided two locations in Portsmouth, Virginia, outside Richmond yesterday, her office and a cannabis shop that she co-owns. There were eight other raids, I believe, across Virginia, according to the Fox News coverage, which took place live yesterday morning. She's been in the General Assembly in the state Senate since 1991. She is the most powerful political figure in Virginia. She was behind the redistricting gerrymandering effort by the Democrats earlier this year. And it appears, according to FBI statements, which took place before yesterday, one of her business partners was indicted on three counts of wire fraud. One of her business partners in her cannabis business, her marijuana business, was indicted on three counts of wire fraud at the end of April. I suspect there's a connection there, although the FBI hasn't made it clear. She also owns a business that deals with Medicaid payouts, and there's been some investigative reporting done at the state level to reveal that there are a lot of complaints and even some deaths in the properties that she owns of individuals who she profits from the Medicaid payouts that they're supposed to receive. And so it is anybody's guess, but the Department of Justice came down hard in Virginia yesterday. They also opened an investigation into what we call a Commonwealth's attorney, but what is essentially a district attorney in Fairfax. Essentially, it is alleged that he has been charging illegal aliens with the same crime. If you put an illegal alien and a citizen together and committing the same crime, he's been charging illegal aliens with lesser violations of those crimes. So there's quite a bit of corruption allegedly happening in Virginia. I suspect we'll know something pretty soon with Senator Louise Lucas. She was on site during the raid yesterday. She was not detained. She was not arrested. But a couple of people from her cannabis shop were detained and handcuffed.
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1: All right, Matthew, Republican strategist, always great to have you on. My name is Dan Mandis in for McGraw-Milhaven. 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
5: The U.S. has agreed to, and the United Arab Emirates released a joint statement affirming both countries' commitment to help finance the decarbonization in the Middle East and North Africa. Why is one penny of hard-earned American tax dollars going to the decarbonization in the Middle East and North Africa? Why would we pay that?

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2: The ceasefire is still on. I'm Lisa Lucera, Fox News. So says President Trump after the U.S. and Iranian forces exchanged fire. The president says Iran fired first and the U.S. was defending itself. And the president says negotiations with Iran continue.
3: The talks are going very well, but they have to understand if it doesn't get signed, they're going to have a lot of pain. They're going to have a lot of pain.
2: The president says Pakistan asked the U.S. to not conduct Project Freedom during negotiations. Project Freedom is the U.S. military's effort to move ships through the Strait of Hormuz. The White House says President Trump will deliver remarks at noon tomorrow from the Rose Garden. No word on what he'll speak about. Sentencing for the man who firebombed a rally for Israel last year in Boulder, Colorado.
4: Mohammed Solomon pleading guilty to charges including murder, asking for the maximum penalty.
5: At the end, I want to reassure my apologies to everyone. And that I will spend the remainder of my life in prison.
4: He was sentenced to life without the possibility of parole for the murder charge alone. The Egyptian national killed an 82-year-old woman and injured at least 12 others last June, throwing Molotov cocktails at those raising awareness about Israeli hostages in Gaza.
6: Each time I pass a gas station, that stench of gasoline is a reminder of the singed nose hairs and the burnt flesh from that day.
4: Corey Gartner, one of several who read impact statements in court.
2: Fox's Kristen Goodwin. Solomon also faces a federal hate crime charge. Prosecutors are weighing whether to seek the death penalty in that case. The NTSB says both engines shut off and there was a struggle in the cockpit before a China Eastern Airlines jet slammed into a mountain in 2022, killing all 132 people on board. The NTSB was involved in the investigation because the plane and engines were made by American companies. 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
2: Legal challenges are filed against Florida's new congressional map, which is aimed at eliminating Democratic seats after upcoming midterm elections.
9: A number of legal activists, including those from the University of California, Los Angeles, are taking the state of Florida to court over its new congressional districts map. The map, passed by Florida's legislature and signed by Republican Governor Ron DeSantis, could potentially move four of the state's 28 districts away from Democrats. Those opposing the map cite a Florida constitutional amendment passed by voters in 2010 demanding fair districts, though the governor's team claims the recent U.S. Supreme Court decision ruling districts must not be based on race would also invalidate the state amendment. In Miami, Eben Brown, Fox News.
2: Overall layoffs appear to remain subdued, but there are signs that it's different for tech workers.
10: New claims for unemployment benefits were weaker than expected in the latest reading for the week ending May 2nd. Claims came in at 200,000, and continuing claims, those remaining on benefits, declined to 1.76 million in the week ending April 25th. Outplacement firm Challenger Gray & Christmas also released its monthly report. It says announced April job cuts increased 38% from March. Workplace expert Andy Challenger says technology companies are leading all industries in layoff announcements, and they often cite AI spend and innovation. The Labor Department releases the monthly employment report for April on Friday. Ginny Cosola, Fox News.
2: The United States Postal Service is considering a rule change that would allow anyone to send handguns through the mail for the first time in nearly 100 years. The Department of Justice says allowing for the shipment of handguns

0: Handguns will make it easier for lawful gun owners to transport their firearms. Democratic attorneys general argue it would override state gun laws. I'm Lee Silasera. This is Fox News.
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2: From the Seven Feathers Casino Studio in the KQEN Newsroom, good evening. 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These headlines: this morning, crews from Central Douglas Fire and Rescue battled an active home fire just north of Roseburg. Roseburg police jailed a man Wednesday following a Monday night carjacking. Just over 4% of ballots have already been turned in for the local May primary election. For the third consecutive year, Mercy Medical Center has achieved the prestigious Leapfrog Grade A for patient safety and quality excellence. With the KQEN Business Spotlight, after operating for 42 years, Gilberto's Mexican restaurant in Roseburg will close after Mother's Day. And the Umpqua Valley Tennis Center with a grand opening party coming on Saturday. Forecast in the Umpqua Valley, increasing clouds, 48 tonight. Clouds in the morning, gradual clearing, about 76 tomorrow. I'm Kyle Bailey, News Radio.
3: Westwood One presents America at Night. 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
4: My name is Dan Mandis, and for McGraw, it is always an honor to host America at Night, and McGraw will return tomorrow. One of the big questions this evening, is the ceasefire still on? So earlier today, and in the last few hours, Donald Trump, President Trump, has been talking about what transpired today. The U.S. striking Iranian targets in the Strait of Hormuz, and Iran is accusing the U.S. of targeting civilian areas. Iran, by the way, targeting our destroyers in the Strait of Hormuz as well. So, you know, both sides are exchanging fire. This is how President Trump described what happened earlier today.
5: After these strikes, is the ceasefire with Iran still on?
6: Yeah, it is. It's, they trifled with us today. We blew them away. They trifled. I call that a trifle. I'll let you know when there's no ceasefire. You won't have to know. If there's no ceasefire, you're not going to have to know. You're just going to have to look at one big glow coming out of Iran. And they better sign their agreement fast.
4: So that is President Trump. And he does say that the ceasefire is still on despite the firing that took place earlier today. I want to welcome on in to America Night General Richard Newton, and it's always a great honor and pleasure to speak to the general. So thank you very much for joining us here at America at Night. So how would you describe, the president described what we did to Iran as a love tap, and I don't know, Iran is accusing us of targeting civilian areas. It looks like we did some damage to, I guess it was a pier and some other facilities there in the Strait of Hormuz. How would you describe what happened earlier today?
7: I'll tell you what, to our 15,000 sailors in and around the Strait of Hormuz, it was a rather kinetic day. The president underscored that three of our destroyers were attacked. No damage, thankfully, but and then the United States counterattacked. We have significant firepower up there. We've got two terror strikes groups. We've got the USS Abraham Lincoln and the USS H.W. Bush. We also have hundreds of aircraft, include A-10 aircraft, Apache helicopters, and other land-based air capabilities, as well as sea-based capabilities, including F-35 stealth fighters. But quite a busy day. And the fact that the United States Navy, through Admiral Cooper, the commander of U.S. Central Command, says that Iran has launched missiles and drones and small boat attacks, you know, in the direction of U.S. warships in and around the Strait of Hormuz is indicating to me that Iran has no objective or to try to uphold either a ceasefire or really, once we maybe perhaps get into negotiations next week or several days from now in Islamabad, I do not anticipate them also being somewhat of an erstwhile negotiator. You can't trust them. We haven't been able to trust them since the revolution in 1979, fast forward to May of 2026. So lots to unpack here, Dan, but the ceasefire is barely clinging or hanging on at this point.
4: You know, I'm just curious because, you know, Iran's entire Navy is at the bottom of the sea, right? So What do they think they're accomplishing?

0: by having these, you know, whatever you call them, fast boats or small boats, and they're attacking destroyers. I mean, what do they think they're accomplishing?
1: Well, it's part of their tactics. They've got hundreds of gunboats that are armed with projectiles. They also are able to employ sea mines, which can be very lethal. We saw that back in the 80s during what we called the tanker wars between Iran and Iraq, but also the United States was in there. In fact, we lost dozens of sailors in terms of one of the ships that were attacked and so forth. So they can be very deadly and lethal. They do also have land-based capabilities with their short-range ballistic missiles and their drones and other capabilities. And so, yes, are they a formidable threat? I wouldn't use the word formidable, but they sure are threatening. And really the bottom line here is, are they effective against United States warships? No. Do they have the potential to cause damage? Yes. We don't take them lightly in any stretch. But the real challenge here is that what I refer to, it's not necessarily the Iranian Navy, but the Islamic Revolutionary Guard Navy. They really are putting at risk the commercial sailors, those commercial ships, the tankers, the gas tankers, fertilizer carriers, and so forth. That's what's preventing those ships. We've got 1,550 commercial ships backed up into the Persian Gulf. And so that's the threat. And that's who's being deterred right now. And that's the challenge, is opening up the straits so commercial shipping and crippled shipping captains and insurers and companies feel confident that they can move back and forth for shipping across the Strait of Hormuz, and frankly, you know, get global commerce back flowing across the Strait.
0: General Richard Newton is joining us here on America at Night. Well, let me ask you this. I mean, we did have Project Freedom, and we did that for, I guess it was a couple of days. Iran pitched a fit, of course, as everyone knew that they would. But then the president stopped Project Freedom, and for people that don't know, Project Freedom was our Navy escorting the ships that General Richard Newton is talking about that have been backed up in the Strait of Hormuz, escorting them safely out so that they could get back to their home ports. And the president decided to stop Project Freedom because he was hoping, I guess, for some sort of a solution, or, you know, some sort of a good negotiation with Iran. That, I don't know, it doesn't seem like it's really happening. Was the president premature in stopping Project Freedom?
1: I believe he was. You know, by the way, the president has, I'll get that point in just a second, but if you think of the president and the administration all the way back to June 22nd of last year, going after the nuclear weapon sites in Iran. Also, February 28th, kicking up Epic Fury, very, very effective combat operation leading up till April 7th, and then starting to conduct a very effective naval blockade of all ships going in and out of Iranian ports to and from, has been very effective, still remains very effective, Dan. And then what I thought was what was a solid plan that only lasted a day and a half or so, with respect to Project Freedom, was all of a sudden halted, really because President Trump diplomatically is trying to assuage Iran and try to give them, some motivation to get to the negotiated table and so forth. And so it's frustrating to me and maybe to other Americans that we've paused this time. But the end game here, the bottom line, is to get the Strait open up again, and it's also to get the regime at the negotiating table. So I think I'm willing to stay with the president on this one for a few days or so. Mm-hmm. We've got plenty of firepower and plenty of capability there, but it is very frustrating. And what Project Freedom, to go back there for just a second, it wasn't necessarily escorting ships per ship across the Strait. Think of it as a zone defense. It was really a guide to guide commercial shipping. Think of it as a small iron dome over the Strait of Hormuz to provide U.S. Navy capability both on the front end and the back end of the Strait of Hormuz to give these backed up commercial ships that need to get out of there. As I mentioned, 1,550 or so ships, 20,000 plus sailors have been held back there for weeks and so forth. So again, A for effort for the administration trying to go that. But now that we put it on pause, all right, we'll give them a couple days or so to see. But I guarantee you, if Iran does not come to the negotiating table specifically for two key things, number one, get the Strait open and never do that again, try to close the Strait. And secondly, is to address nuclear enrichment and

0: you know, pursuing a nuclear weapon. If those don't happen, I believe the president still has plenty of capability. He certainly, in my view, has the political will, and I would advise him to go back to kinetic strikes, not only in and around the strait, but go back to the Iranian regime, the infrastructure that supports the regime, that is still as diabolical as it was before February 28th, and remain ever so, and go after their political leadership, the hardline leadership of the IRGC, to go after their ballistic missile, their drone capabilities, or manufacturing capabilities, and other aspects of the regime that is still causing havoc, not only for the Iranian people, but for the Gulf Arab nations, and certainly threatening Israel and certainly U.S. national security interests.
1: General Richard Newton is joining us on America at Night. All right, General, I've got to take a quick break, but coming back, I want to talk to you about this 14.1 page memo that we keep hearing about. And a lot of people are asking the question, okay, so what's the difference? Because we know some of what's in this memo. What is the difference between what we're seeing in this memo that the Trump administration is going back and forth with Iran? What is the difference between that memo and the Iranian nuclear deal from the days of Barack Obama and John Kerry? What is the big difference? We'll talk about that next right here on America at Night.
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4: I know we're at an at-will state, but for making a comment, like, hey, your hair looks good. 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
5: 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I'm going to fire Eddie for no reason. Yep, he can do that. Yeah, that's California. Yep, welcome.
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0: think of it as a two-party diplomatic memo. It's between the United States and Iran, happened to be mediated by Turkey, there's Pakistan and perhaps one other, two other nations. Okay, but the negotiations are again just two-party, which makes it more direct. Frankly, the objective, as you mentioned, was a goal for a 30-day ceasefire because we're in the middle of a conflict right now. That did not exist with regard to the conditions of the JCPOA that you referred to, which is a Joint Comprehensive Plan of Action that was negotiated by the Obama administration. There were other parties involved. We call it the P5+1. It was the United States, China, France, Russia, United Kingdom, and Germany. And so, but it was led by the United States. So that's the broader diplomatic framework we have here. And you're right. It's going to come down to both in the JCPOA, which was a consternation for a lot of people in the United States back in 2015, led by the Obama administration. But those who were against it, and frankly, back in my day, I was not for the JCPOA at that point, because it lacked teeth. The intrusive inspection regime that would have been led by the International Atomic Energy Agency, it just lacked teeth. And it also lacked no notice inspection as well as unfettered inspection. And there were areas, even under the JCPOA, that the inspectors were not allowed to go inspect certain Iranian nuclear development sites. But so that was one of the challenges. It did offer up sanctions relief. It did offer up this idea in terms of the percentage of the enriched uranium and so forth. It had a sundown clause, or maybe they'd have to go back and renegotiate after a 10-year period. With regard to the current 14 pages, we understand it. There is about a 12 to 15-year period in terms of the length of the what would be the length of the negotiated settlement here, which is longer. And I also believe that the United States will try to, which we did not have in the JCPOA back in 2015, but to try to go and capture ballistic missiles underneath the, because it's one thing to halt the nuclear weapon capability, the warhead development itself, but the delivery means, which in this case are principally the ballistic missiles that Iran has, and quite capable. We've seen them attack Israel as well as our Gulf Arab nations as well. That would also be covered under what I understand is one page 14 MOU would be. So that's kind of in a nutshell. Again, this is, I think we're not weeks away from coming up with, you know, some negotiated settlement here on a one pager of this 14 MOU. I think this is going to take months at least. But it also, in attempting not only to capture nuclear weapons development, but it's really the Strait of Hormuz aspect of it also. So it's very complex, more robust, the one-pager is, than what we saw under the JCPOA.
1: Well, it's not funny, but it's funny that we keep getting sort of, whiplash, where, okay, we're one day away, we're 2 days away, and it never comes to fruition.
0: Well, you know, that's a great point. And the challenge is that this is part of the Iranian game plan all along. Yep. You know, these are reasonable demands that the United States has. And we've got leverage here. We've got significant leverage here. And my advice to the president is don't surrender that leverage. Use every ounce of it. But really, since, you know, the epic period kicked off on February 28th, there have been a number of deals from the regime that we've offered up or they've offered up, but their Islamic Revolutionary Guard Corps since then has really taken over, I believe, the power base inside of Iran, beyond the political leadership coming out of the president, the Minister of Foreign Affairs and the Speaker of the Parliament and so forth. So what I'm concerned about, and I know the president is focused on this, and is that we not just sign up for what I would call a terrible deal, because this is really... we're dealing with hardliners inside of Iran. We're not going to get a new hardline negotiation opponent with the Iranians. They're going to remain hardline. Mm-hmm. And so that's where we've got to be very careful here we negotiate from strength. And we also realize that if we just stop, you know, we cannot keep going back and forth, as you allude to, Dan, in your question, your commentary, just going back and forth, because that's all they want. The bottom line is, what does the Iranian regime want? What is it the Islamic Revolutionary Guard Corps? What is their end game here? It's survival. It's yep.

0: personal survival, but it's also survival of the regime itself with nuclear weapons.
1: General Richard Newton, always great to have you on and appreciate the perspective as always. My name is Dan Mandis in for McGraw-Milhaven. 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
7: Today is the National Day of Prayer, an annual nationally recognized observance that invites everyone to pray. It became an annual holiday in 1952 after an address by the late Billy Graham on the steps of the U.S. Capitol. Our country has enjoyed a rich history of prayer since 1775, and that's when the government first asked the colonies to pray for wisdom as the foundation for our republic was being formed. Then President Lincoln proclaimed a day of humiliation, fasting, and prayer in 1863. In 1952, a bill was unanimously passed through Congress and signed by President Harry S. Truman on April 17th. In 1988, the law was amended by President Ronald Reagan, permanently setting the date as the first Thursday of every May. President Bill Clinton signed another amendment in 1998 that defined the president's role in the National Day of Prayer. Each president officially recognizes the day each year by signing a proclamation, urging the people of the United States to turn to God in prayer and meditation. 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I'm Jim Daly.
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11: Fox News. I'm Sue Guzman. The United States carrying out retaliatory airstrikes against Iran. Fox's Jared Halpern.
12: U.S. Central Command says Iran launched an unprovoked attack against U.S. warships, leading to self-defense strikes. In a statement, the military says Iran launched missiles, drones, and small boats at three guided missile destroyers transiting the Strait of Hormuz. Those inbound threats were eliminated and no U.S. assets were hit.
11: President Trump told ABC News the strikes were

0: Of Tappan insists the ceasefire is still on. America's top diplomat meets with Pope Leo XIV at the Vatican Thursday. A verbal spat between the president and pontiff continues.
1: Secretary of State Marco Rubio shaking hands with Pope Leo at the Vatican just days after President Trump accused the pontiff of, quote, endangering Catholics.
0: Fox's Aisha Hosni. 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
4: My name is Dan Mandis in for McGraw Millhaven. Always an honor to guest host for McGraw, who is out today, and he'll be back tomorrow night. And you can find out more about me on the socials at Dan Mandis Show. I am a morning show host in Nashville, Tennessee, Super Talk 99.7 WTN. And as such, I have the honor to interview a guy named Tim Burchett. He's a congressman, Tim Burchett, out in Knoxville in East Tennessee. And he was on Joe Rogan's show. I guess this was earlier today. They taped it on Wednesday. But it has to do with disclosures. It has to do with UAPs and UFOs and all of the things that Donald Trump has actually been talking about over the last couple of days. You know, the president, and last time I filled in on America at Night, I talked about this as well, where there's a lot of files that are out there. There's a lot of things that we don't know regarding UFOs and UAPs. And, you know, one of the things that I talked about last time I was on was this, it's a documentary style kind of a thing that was on, I think it was on Netflix or one of the channels, but it's called Age of Disclosure. I think you could probably even see it on YouTube at this point, but they make a very compelling case that, you know, the truth is out there. I don't mean to be, you know, totally lame, but reality is that if you watch Age of Disclosure and if you are into, you know, UAPs and UFOs and what is really going on, what we know, what the government knows, what they're not telling us, I mean, it is fascinating. I mean, among the things that Age of Disclosure reported on was that our military and our government has actually had interactions with aliens, and how these massive spaceships have been hovering over our nuclear and missile sites and our military installations. I mean, they make no bones about it. And we're talking about, you know, some very important people, like, for example, Marco Rubio. And J.D. Vance is in this as well. And a lot of other people that have some serious bona fides are in this documentary, Age of Disclosure. And so then I saw this headline. This was an article that was just posted a couple of hours ago in the New York Post. Trump administration to begin releasing highly anticipated UFO and extraterrestrial life files. You know when it's supposed to come out? Friday. Tomorrow. At 3 p.m. Now, Tim Burchett, again, a guy who I interview all the time, was on with Joe Rogan, and I'm just going to play this audio, and I'm going to comment as we go, because Tim Burchett, he's been somebody who has not only featured in Age of Disclosure, but he has been one of the leading congressional voices in Washington, D.C., saying, you know what, the American people have a right to know. And this is part of the conversation, Representative Tim Burchett and podcaster Joe Rogan.
5: Thank you for having me, brothers. Big honor.
6: Thank you. An honor for me, too. Very excited about this. Very excited to talk to you. There's so many different things to discuss. So do you know what is going to be released? So supposedly this is the week of some kind of disclosure. Can you give us any insight as to what's going on?
5: Oddly enough, I got a call that tomorrow at 3 o'clock, I'm going to be briefed over the phone by, I think, one of Hedseth's top dogs is going to go over some stuff with me.
4: Now, this was taped on Wednesday, so he's talking about how Thursday, today at 3, He was briefed, and the New York Post is reporting.

0: reporting that this intelligence is going to be released tomorrow at 3.
1: They've got, and I have no earthly idea. I don't want everybody to get their hopes up. I don't have a lot of faith in our government. President Trump's always been great to me. He's never lied to me, but I don't know that he knows the right questions to ask and the right people to talk to, because, I mean, this thing's been covered up at least since 1947, and I just don't think they're going to, they don't give up that easy. The war pimps at the Pentagon and everybody else, they just don't give up that easy.
0: And classic Tim Burchett, and he's right. I mean, if you have done any kind of, even a modicum of research or reading or watching on this, there is a whole, I'm just going to air quote this because I don't know how else to frame it, a deep state within the deep state. And these folks are really, they're sort of, I don't know, government adjacent, where you do have factions within the government working with private companies, and they work together to keep these things covered up. And in Age of Disclosure, they talked about how literally the president of the United States is on a need-to-know basis. It's crazy. So the New York Post, it's disclosure day. The White House will begin releasing the long-awaited UFO files on Friday, months after President Donald Trump ordered top administration officials to get the ball rolling on the out-of-this-world intel, the Post has learned. The time frame was disclosed during a West Wing meeting on Thursday attended by Representative Tim Burchett, Republican out of the state of Tennessee, a member of the House Oversight Committee's Task Force on the Declassification of Federal Secrets. So Tim Burchett, he is being quoted here as saying,
2: well, I'm sure
0: that,
2: you're aware,
0: yeah, this is something that is going to be released tomorrow. And I think for a lot of people, I will tell you where I stand on all this. I'm with Burchett. I don't know if we're going to find out anything really good, for a number of reasons. But one of the main ones is because the government likes their secrets. That's number one. Number two, you know what I thought was interesting? And people are talking about this online, where, you know, Marco Rubio just went to go see the Pope. And so people are saying, you know, you've got the mainstream media and, you know, folks that are saying, well, Marco Rubio is going to see the Pope so that they can iron out the differences between President Trump and the Pope. Other people are saying that Marco Rubio is going to see the Pope because people's minds are going to be blown away by what we're going to find out tomorrow. And they may need some, I don't know, religious guidance, perhaps. And so perhaps what Marco Rubio is going to be doing is he has said to the Pope, listen, this intel is going to come out, and people are going to need some religious guidance on all of this. Some people are saying that these are, you know, demons. I have no idea. Most people don't. People just have opinions on what we're going to find out and what has been going on. But here's more with Tim Burchett and Joe Rogan.
2: And you have no knowledge of what's supposed to be released? Because today's Wednesday.
1: I'm going to know tomorrow at 3.
2: Tomorrow at 3 p.m.?
1: Allegedly.
2: Is that when the world knows?
1: No. I think they're going to ask me, just give me a little bit of it. But I got a feeling they're not going to tell me much. I got a feeling they're not going to tell America that much.
2: When is it supposed to be disclosed this week? Whatever they're going to disclose?
1: Know. I don't know. I don't know. But if they're going to disclose it to us, then it'll be out right as soon as they hang up the phone with some guys.
2: Do you feel an obligation, if they don't release it, to try to tell people what you know?
1: I do. I think it's because I don't like it if they're lying to us.
0: And again, classic Tim Burchett. He has always been a champion of transparency. So here is what Tim Burchett told independent journalist Jeremy Corbell in a conversation shared with the Post. It's going to start tomorrow. It's going to have some stuff in there from pilots and maybe one video. Pilot materials could refer to encounters that American military pilots had with UFOs while on active duty, according to sources. You know, a lot of this stuff has already been seen. I mean, they've got.

0: People call it the Tic Tac video, where it is some sort of a spaceship, if you will, where it is shaped like a Tic Tac. And I mean, this thing goes faster than anything that we or China or Russia or anyone has been able to create. It goes mind-blowingly fast in the air, and then it can dunk down into the ocean and go just as fast in the ocean. And no country on Earth has been able to create, as far as we know, no country has been able to create such a ship. But see, a lot of this stuff has already been out there. We've heard from a lot of these pilots, whether it's Age of Disclosure or radio interviews or podcast interviews. So part of me wonders if this is just going to be a lot more of the same, almost like Epstein, where we get promised, oh, there's a bunch of new Epstein files that are coming out. And it's always a disappointment, if you will. And we don't find out anything new. I'm wondering if this is going to be that, where it's like, well, we saw this, video from, I don't know, 2004, whatever. But they do say, the New York Post, the first release will not include the 46 UFO videos that Congress has demanded the Department of War release to the public. Successive releases will come out in weekly batches, if you will, markedly distinct from the data dump method of the JFK and Epstein files. So I guess every week we're going to get, basically a video and a file dump. Burchett noted, again, according to the New York Post, Burchett noted that some in Congress are still resisting the release, but he is confident Donald Trump's promise to release the information will be kept. I don't know. I think that this is going to be really fascinating. One of the things that Burchett says is that, and he is, I would consider him MAGA, and he says that Donald Trump is the only president with the guts to declassify these UFO files.
1: I mean, even Obama, he said, yeah, there are aliens out there. And then in a recent interview I saw just last week or so, he's backed up on that. I was just kidding.
2: Yeah. And I saw Trump, when he was getting interviewed, he said Obama shouldn't have said that because it's classified. He goes, but I might release it. I might make it unclassified.
1: And I hope he does. And I told him that. I talked to the president about it, and I said, Mr. President, it's like layers of an onion. You just keep peeling it back. And I hope he does, because
2: he might be the only one that would ever
1: only
2: do
1: one
2: it.
1: With enough guts.
2: Yeah.
1: Only one, because he's not beholden to that bunch. All they've done is try to bury him.
2: Right.
0: So that is Tim Burchett, and let's see. Yeah, they're saying Friday, 3 p.m. is when we're going to get the first document dump or the first file dump. We're probably going to see some pilot interviews and maybe, again, a video. There's so many videos out there, and there's so much information out there, and it's all over the internet. You don't really know what's real, what's not, but I do believe the pilots, because if you think about it, even though more recently it has become more acceptable for pilots to come out and tell their stories, for decades, if a pilot came out and talked about seeing some sort of, spaceship or orb in the sky, I mean, their career was ruined. But the times, they're changing. And our world may be rocked tomorrow at 3 p.m. with the release of these files. It's going to be fascinating. My name is Dan Mandis, in for McGraw-Milhaven. This is America at Night.
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4: Hi, this is Dr. Caitlin Konacek. I'm an associate dentist at the office of Dr. Randall, and this is your dental health update. Did you know that even though it's fairly common for young children to suck their thumb or finger to self-soothe, it can be damaging to their mouth and teeth? Most children outgrow this habit between the ages of 2 and 4 years old. This is an important time when the first baby teeth begin falling out and permanent teeth start to appear or are forming beneath the gum line. If they continue this habit, it can cause problems with tooth alignment and the development of the mouth. The more aggressive thumb sucking, the higher the risk of damaging their teeth. If your child is having difficulty breaking this habit, here are a few suggestions. Finger sucking is soothing for them. Be aware of any anxiety they may have and comfort them. 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
1: What is wrong with you? 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
2: 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You know, you had, I don't know if you saw this, but you had Barney Frank, who was a Democrat, a very, very liberal Democrat for many, many years. On his deathbed now, gave an interview to CNN, and he said that the antics and the policies of the modern day Democrat Party are going to destroy the party that he loved so much. This is the behavior that's happening on the left. By the way, a lot of people talking about this video. We'll continue that conversation and a whole lot more straight ahead. My name is Dan Madison. This is America at Night.

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3: He says it's just a love tap. I'm Sue Guzman, Fox News. The United States carrying out retaliatory strikes on Iranian military facilities Thursday after American ships came under attack in the Strait of Hormuz. But as Fox's Kevin Cork tells us, the president insists the ceasefire is still in effect.
4: Despite continued suffering by the Iranian people and the billowing capacity problems, it also continues to get hammered by U.S. forces. CENTCOM telling Fox tonight that American forces responded with self-defense strikes on Iran targets after three U.S. Navy destroyers came under missile and drone fire. Now, multiple reports tell us that the military targeted three Iranian ports abutting the strait, Bandar Abbas, Bandar Kargan, and Keshem. Here's what the president said about Iran on Truth Social. Iran's not a normal country. They are led by lunatics. If they had the chance to use a nuclear weapon, they would do it without question.
3: The United Arab Emirates Ministry of Defense has announced that that country's air defenses are now actively engaging with a missile and drone attack early Friday. President Trump threatening new tariffs on Europe if a trade deal is not approved by July 4th.
5: The European Union Parliament has yet to formally approve a trade deal with the U.S. announced last year in Scotland. Now President Trump says the 27-member EU has until July 4th to deliver its side of the deal, or tariffs would jump much higher. President Trump says he set that deadline during a phone call with European Commission President Ursula von der Leyen. The agreement would cap tariffs at 15% on most imports from Europe and zero out European tariffs on most American goods. At the White House, Jared Halpern, Fox News.
3: State Department will begin revoking the U.S. passports of thousands of parents who owe $100,000 or more in unpaid child support. The revocation would apply to about 2,700 parents who've fallen behind. America's listening to Fox News.
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3: President Trump spoke briefly with reporters Thursday near the Reflecting Pool in Washington, where he addressed concerns about the cruise ship with an outbreak of hantavirus.
8: I think you're going to be told everything and you already have. It's very much, we hope, under control. It was the ship, and I think we're going to make a full report about it tomorrow. We have a lot of people, a lot of great people studying it. It should be fine. We hope.
3: At least three people have died. Five others are infected with the virus. Many Americans concerned this might evolve into another pandemic, but some health experts say it's not likely. Nearly a dozen people facing federal charges of running an international drug ring in the U.S. Fox's Carmen Roberts reports.
9: After a two-year investigation, U.S. Attorney for D.C., Jeanine Pirro, announces the indictment of 11 people on charges of operating a huge international drug operation.
10: This was a sophisticated transnational network run by well-educated individuals with MBAs and college degrees. They wanted to start a drug empire.
9: Pirro says the drug ring, stretching

0: From South Korea and Los Angeles to the East Coast has been funneling methamphetamine and GBL, a date rape precursor, into D.C. and other cities. Carmen Roberts, Fox News.
1: South Korean authorities arrested five people. That includes a woman they say was distributing GBL worldwide. Florida Governor Ron DeSantis on Thursday saying that the immigration detention center that's known as Alligator Alcatraz in the Everglades was always meant to be temporary. DeSantis's comments coming on the same day the New York Times reported that state and federal officials were in talks to shut it down. The facility has processed and deported some 22,000 detainees since it opened last summer. I'm Sue Guzman. This is Fox News.
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3: 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These headlines: this morning, crews from Central Douglas Fire and Rescue battled an active home fire just north of Roseburg. Roseburg police jailed a man Wednesday following a Monday night carjacking. Just over 4% of ballots have already been turned in for the local May primary election. For the third consecutive year, Mercy Medical Center has achieved the prestigious Leapfrog Grade A for patient safety and quality excellence. In the KQEN Business Spotlight, after operating for 42 years, Gilberto's Mexican restaurant in Roseburg will close after Mother's Day. And the Umpqua Valley Tennis Center with a grand opening party coming on Saturday. Forecast in the Umpqua Valley, increasing clouds, 48 tonight. Clouds in the morning, gradual clearing, about 76 tomorrow. I'm Kyle Bailey, News Radio.

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1: My name is Dan Mandis, and for McGraw, it is open lines here in the last hour, as you folks know. 844-2-McGraw is the phone number, 844-262-4729. As the calls come in, you can follow me on the socials at Dan Mandis Show. I host a morning show in Nashville, Tennessee, Super Talk 99.7 WTN. At the end of the last hour, I played a piece of audio where it is Representative Justin Pearson. Maybe you've seen it. It went viral. Here in my state of Tennessee, they have gerrymandered or redistricted the district of Shelby County, Memphis, Tennessee. And the Republicans have made that into effectively a Republican seat, flipping that longtime Democrat seat. And the Democrats in the state of Tennessee are not taking it well. So Justin Pearson is the state representative for the area of Memphis, for the region of Memphis. And so maybe you've seen this. I played this at the end of the last hour. I'm going to replay it again for people who may just be joining the show. And I think it's important because there's a lot of Democrats who, believe it or not, are criticizing Justin Pearson for what he did. You can see this video on the socials at Dan Mandis Show, where they're having to escort him out of the state house because he and his brother were causing a ruckus and his brother would not leave. And so they're having to now escort or force both Justin Pearson and his brother out of the gallery in the state legislature. And so this is Justin Pearson screaming at a Tennessee Highway Patrol law enforcement officer. Now, Justin Pearson is black, and the highway patrol officer, the Tennessee Highway Patrol officer, is white. And Justin Pearson got within an inch of his face and screamed, boy, calling him boy, there in the middle of the state legislature. It's also important to note, the state trooper has his hands up, like not touching Justin Pearson, although they are trying to escort him and his brother out because they won't leave. But again, he called him boy.
2: Boy! What is wrong with you?

0: your mother.
1: So that is what we've been dealing with in our state of Tennessee, in my state of Tennessee, and it just abhorrent behavior. And this is something, you know, I was talking in the previous hour about how Barney Frank, literally on his deathbed, this is a guy who was a Democrat for a lot of years, talking about the policies of people of the current Democrat Party and how they are just way too radical and they're losing the party. Now, on Fox News, on this was on the Will Cain show, there's a woman. She is I think she's a lawmaker out of Texas, and she is a black woman, and she is decrying his behavior.
2: Dignified as well than what he did out there in the hallways with that state trooper.
3: You know, this discount Malcolm Luther the King, I mean, he needs to go somewhere and sit down, frankly. You know, this performative campaign ad speech, I mean, it's so embarrassing, and especially for someone, you know, a person of color, as the left would say. I mean, this does not represent the black community. It's performative. It is a political stunt, and frankly, again, we're not sending our best to Congress.
2: Chris?
3: Or to the state.
1: That is Jua Mason. She is a Republican, part of the Republican Party in Texas. And she's obviously right. And that kind of behavior, you know, one of the things that I've noticed, whether we're talking about AOC, whether we're talking about some of these other folks with, and I'm going to air quote this, the squad, it's all about the clicks. It's all about the brand. It's all about the street cred that they're trying to garner. For example, Justin Pearson, the guy who screamed at the highway patrol officer, one of the things that I believe that he's doing, because, you know, I'm horrified by this. I'm sure that a lot of people that are listening right now are horrified by this. But this only builds his street cred amongst the Democrat Party. And that's what I mean. I mean, this Republican out of the state of Texas, and, you know, she is decrying this, and she says it's embarrassing to her as a black female, and we're not sending our best to Congress, and so on and so forth. He's a state representative. But this only builds that street cred, and it's all about building that brand. And one of the other things, and then I'm going to get your calls, 844-2-McGraw, 844-262-4729. One of the things that I pointed out during my morning show in Nashville this morning was in the state. Okay, so as the Democrat Party is accusing the Republicans of taking away, and I'm going to air quote this, the black vote in the district of Shelby County in Memphis, I want to tell you about what the Democrats did to those very same people in Memphis. There was a guy named John DeBerry. He was black. And he was also part of the Tennessee State Legislature for years, 27 years. John DeBerry was voted in by the good people of Memphis. He was a moderate. He was pro-life. In a district where, you know, they're predominantly black, and you know what the Democrat Party did? They didn't like the fact that John DeBerry was moderate. They didn't like the fact that John DeBerry was pro-life. They also didn't like the fact that he was incredibly popular, even though he had those views. So do you know what the Democrat Party of Tennessee did? They disqualified him from the primary. That's right. So before the Republicans, air quoting, before the Republicans took away the black vote, well, the Tennessee Democrat Party did the same thing when they disqualified a man who was very popular for decades in Memphis because they didn't like the fact that he was too moderate in their eyes, even though the people of that district voted for him for 27 years. So all of this outrage that we're seeing on the left regarding what is happening in the state of Tennessee and elsewhere across the country. Well, this is just business as usual. I mean, it

0: Gerrymandering has been going on for years. Oh, by the way, so just so you know, and then I'm gonna get your calls. 844-2-McGraw, 844-262-4729. There's another Justin in the state of Tennessee, the legislature. There's Justin Pearson, and then there's another Justin named Justin Jones. You know what Justin Jones did? He took a little piece of paper of the Confederate flag and burned it inside the state capitol, which I'm reasonably certain is against fire code. Just ridiculous. Tony is calling from Montreal, and he is up first right here on America Night. Tony, thanks for calling in.
1: Hi, Dan. How are you doing? I'm just mesmerized by all of what's going on. The gerrymandering that you're talking about, it's an arms race. It started in California. And they are so petrified. The left is so petrified of Trump. They're petrified because he's actually speaking to the middle America population. He's speaking to Americans that are what I call the lunch bucket Americans, the people that are the hardworking backbone of the United States, of Canada, of any democratic country. And the thing is that he's charismatic. And the thing that they don't understand is, how can this billionaire businessman that's been successful, that has had failures and has come back, he has proven everybody wrong, even in his own Democratic Party. He has, it's like a guy that's in a motorboat and he's creating his own wake. And even the Republicans can't handle him. Imagine his own party are afraid of him. And I don't say everybody in the Republican Party, but he wants simply to do a couple of things. He wants to make America strong, great. He wants to give back to the people of your country something that they can pass on to their families and to intergenerationally to their kids, grandkids. He wants to put money back in their pockets. He doesn't want to continue being a laughing stock in the rest of the world. If he's going to be a world leader, he is going to be a world leader, and he's not going to take a second fiddle to somebody else. All of these things, the Democrats have had more than ample time since 1945 to come up with some type of agenda that speaks to America, middle America, not just the left coast and the east coast and the university and the intelligentsia and the elites, to the people of America, to the people that de Tocqueville said in 1850 are the reason America is a democracy. If you cannot come up with an agenda, like when we had a conservative leader in our country, we had Brian Mulroney. He said, if you want to create a national movement, you have to have a national identity. You have to have an objective that can go from coast to coast. You have to have an idea. You have to have a national program, and you have to have an objective, and then you have to implement it. Guess what? Mulroney did that. Reagan did that. Mm-hmm. John F. Kennedy did that. And so did Trump. And the jealousy and the hatred that they can't beat him on ideas, they try to kill him 8 times. They try to impeach him 2 times. They want to attack him and attack his mm-hmm. his cabinet. I mean, it's phenomenal, incredible. And I just want to say one last thing. One last thing on gerrymandering. Plessy and Ferguson was overturned. That was, I believe, 1860 or 18-something, 1860-something. Separate but equal was never acceptable. That's why you have the 14th Amendment and the 15th Amendment. Furthermore, Brown versus Board of Education is in line with the decision of Louisiana and Calais, which is Clarence Thomas' decision to make sure that gerrymandering is impossible, and that he said, my only objective since I've been on the Supreme Court is to make the U.S. Constitution color blind, equal for everybody. That's what the 14th Amendment is about.
0: Well, and let me say, Tony, let me say this, because I got to run, but always a home run, always a great call. There's so many things that I want to say to what you said. One of the things, and I'm going to take a break, then I'm going to comment on the other side of the break, but one of the things that I would say is that the Democrats, they got hit on the side of the head with a brick when Donald Trump was elected a second time. Tony, they still haven't learned. when Donald Trump was elected, you would have thought

0: they would have course corrected on things like illegal immigration, mass deportation, allowing illegal alien non-English speaking truck drivers to have driver's licenses. They have not course corrected at all. As a matter of fact, they've gotten worse. They're not learning. It is unbelievable to me how a group of, adults are not learning by their constant failures. I've got a lot more straight ahead. 844-2-McGraw, 844-262-4729. 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
15: My name is Dan Mandis in for McGraw Millhaven. Always appreciate the opportunity to fill in right here on America at Night. Tony from Canada, I think it's Montreal, called in the previous.

0: previous segment, and gave a very impassioned commentary on a number of different things. But I think the general takeaway from my perspective was that he was talking about the Democrats and how they simply have not learned from the failures that they saw during the, number one, during the Biden administration, which of course led to Donald Trump being elected for a second non-consecutive term. And when I say that the Democrats, they simply don't learn from their mistakes, here's what I mean, is that what led to the election of Donald Trump for a second non-consecutive term? Well, it was Joe Biden and his open borders. It was Joe Biden and the vaccine mandates. It was the Democrat Party and their defund the police. It was the failed pullout of Afghanistan. It was, you know, being, in my opinion, very anti-military as well. It was a lot of those things. And so the stunning thing now is that, and Tony was talking about how the Democrats hate Donald Trump so much, it's Trump derangement syndrome. And so their automatic knee-jerk reaction is always going to be whatever the opposite is of Donald Trump. And as they like to say, MAGA, because they always like to categorize Donald Trump supporters simply as MAGA and lump us all into, you know, one big bucket of deplorables, it would appear. So here's the thing, is that you look at what is going on in California, where they're talking about the illegal alien non-English speaking truck drivers who the every single Democrat candidate is saying, oh yeah, we'll go ahead and we will protect the illegal alien non-English speaking truck drivers. And we've had, it's been many instances where these truck drivers end up killing Americans. And yet you have Xavier Becerra, the guy who is leading in the polling in California, who is saying, oh yeah, no, we're going to protect those folks, even though literally people are dying. Donald Trump ran and won on strong borders and mass deportation. What have the Democrats been doing? Fighting ICE at every turn. You even have played the audio earlier of Xavier Becerra saying that he was going to charge ICE with crimes and perhaps even throw them in jail. So when I say that the Democrat Party, they don't learn, clearly they don't learn because they're not learning from their own mistakes of the past, and they're not learning from the victories of the Republican Party. And I say bring it. I'm here for it. If that's what they want to do, please go ahead. Make my day. 844-2-McGraw, 844-262-4729.
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6: Oh, that Commonwealth of Virginia. And now they've got major league corruption that leads right to one of the top Democrats in Virginia. I'm Lars Larson with a Northwest Reports commentary in a moment. You've got to check out my Instagram feed. Hey there, it's Lars. I got to tell you something. Yes, I have a face for radio. That's why I left television. But Instagram gives me another way to send unique content to you. And in fact, we're even planning contests in the future. You might be able to win, say, a Lars Larson Second Amendment ball cap. But in the meantime, we talk about things that I don't talk about on the show. It's unique content, and you can only find it on my Instagram feed at The Lars Larson Show. That's The Lars Larson Show. Just when you thought that the Commonwealth of Virginia could not get crazier, it's done so. And in fact, this one involves major league corruption raided by the FBI. The raid came on Wednesday, and what happened? The FBI went into the offices of the top Democrat, the Senate President Pro Tem, who has been in politics for almost a third of a century in Virginia. And right next to her office is the marijuana dispensary that she also runs. And if you think, how in the world can a politician run a marijuana dispensary while also being the Senate President Pro Tem? Well, it turns out she may have been involved in some other illegal activities. I think maybe they should fit her for one of those orange jail jumpsuits. For Northwest Reports, I'm Lars Larson.

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12: News. I'm Ted Lindner. The U.S. military fired on Iranian military targets in response to missile, drone, and small boat attacks by the regime. Fox's Ashley Webster.
13: U.S. Central Command saying that, look, U.S. forces intercepted these unprovoked Iranian attacks and responded with self-defense strikes to targeted launch sites within Iran. The Iranian attack came as U.S. Navy destroyers were crossing the Strait of Hormuz to the Gulf of Oman.
12: Florida Governor Ron DeSantis saying Thursday the immigration detention center known as Alligator Alcatraz in the Everglades was always meant to be temporary. DeSantis's comments come on the same day the New York Times reported state and federal officials were in talks to shut down the facility, which has processed and deported 22,000 detainees since it opened in the summer of 2025. 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
15: My name is Dan Mandis, in for McGraw. Always a pleasure to fill in on America at Night, especially open phones where we find Eduardo in Tampa, Florida. Hey, Eduardo, how are you?
16: Good evening, Dan. I was going to comment on this HEDA virus. Mm-hmm. So I just watching this while I was on hold, it just came on the Tampa news here. So this couple was bird watching near a landfill.
15: Yeah.
16: So they came.
15: Yeah, they were. They were bird watching in a landfill.
16: Right.
15: And I'm trying to figure out. We actually did this on my morning show in Nashville, and we Googled what kind of birds do you find in a landfill. And I guess there's birds in landfills.
16: Yeah.
15: I don't know, but whatever. To each their own. But they picked up the Hunter virus.
16: Right. Yeah, so they brought it up on the boat. Interesting, I was reading in Daily Mail, this Congresswoman Janelle Bynum, B-Y-N-U-M, sent a letter to Mr. Rubio, you know, what are you doing about this? So.
15: Well, I don't know what they want Marco Rubio to do about it. I mean, there's no vaccine for it. I hope they're not trying to blame Republicans for this, but you know, that's what they do. They try to blame Republicans for everything. Are you worried about the Hunter virus?
16: Not at all. No, I'm not a fan of boat cruises or anything like that. But you know, this stuff happens, and you know, and the media is follow the leader. You know, follow the controversy over sensationalization of news. So.
15: Yeah, well, and one thing we should note is that all the experts are saying that this is not another COVID. This is not going to be one of those kinds of things. And, you know, these things do happen. You know how much people paid for a ticket on this particular boat, by the way? You know how much they are?
16: I give up. How much?
15: $10,000.
16: $10,000. Well, they did go to Argentina, so there you go.
15: Yeah, yeah.

0: There you go. I've been on a couple of cruises. I cannot imagine, even if this was, and it's considered a luxury cruise, I cannot imagine being stuck on this thing and not being able to get off for days on end while, you know, this virus, this rat-borne virus is, is on the ship. I can't even imagine. Anyway, Eduardo, thank you very much for the call. I appreciate
1: it. Good to hear you.
0: All right, yeah, good to hear from you as well. And David is up next in San Francisco. David, thanks for calling America at Night.
2: Oh, thanks, Dan. Yeah, on a totally different subject, with the high gas prices, one of the best things that America could do right now is to stabilize the farmers. They're getting eaten alive by the tariffs. They're getting eaten alive by high diesel prices. They're getting eaten alive because Trump is refusing to let fertilizer out of the Strait of Hormuz. And so fertilizer prices, diesel prices, tariffs have ripped apart America's farmers. Go to the farmer's market. Go to the farmer's market. Go to the farmer's market. It's local jobs. It's local money. It's going to stay in the region.
0: Well, you know, hey, David, you know what else you can do? I mean, you're absolutely right about the farmer's market. You know what else people can do is just go online and find local farmers in your region or in your area and buy direct from the farmers. You don't have to, you know, wait till Saturday or Sunday to go to the farmer's market. You can go to their website. You can go to their actual farm. I used to buy, when I lived in Colorado, I used to buy some beef jerky from a local farmer that was absolutely incredible. I had to drive about 35, 40 minutes outside of town, but it was the best beef jerky that you've ever had. So, no, I'm with you on that. Give me an example, David, as far as what kind of products you've bought directly from farmers.
2: Well, by the way, as you're talking about websites, here in California, marketmatch.org, marketmatch.org. And if people are on food stamps, SNAP, they can go to a central booth and they'll get a little incentive. You know, you ask for $50 worth of farmer's market money. The SNAP is electronic, right? So each of the booths don't have electronic scanners. And that booth will give you, you know, $10-$20 extra and as an incentive. And so Market Match, that's a good way of stabilizing the farmers' markets just with that little incentive. It helps the farmers drive home with an empty truck instead of having to pay a dump fee, which they're able to write off on their taxes and then comes back to the taxpayers. So, marketmatch.org. And what you're talking about, a lot of different produce. So you get there early, you can get really good fresh produce. But things like peanut butter, things like there are all sorts of different kinds of nuts out here in California.
0: David, in closing, do you know what I've lived all over the country because I work in radio and we're somewhat nomadic. Local honey. So if you're looking for some really good local honey, always good to go to a farmer's market or a local farmer. And David, I appreciate the call. Mike is in Amarillo, Texas. Mike, thanks for calling America at Night. How are you?
3: I'm great. How about yourself?
0: I'm good. Thanks for calling in. Go ahead, sir.
3: Well, you know, there's a way to take care of these idiots that are trying to take down ICE. These sanctuary cities and everything, all we've got to do is start arresting the people that are trying to push this. ICE is bad and things like this. Arrest them for conspiracy to commit human trafficking. They don't actually have to be part of the organizations, but all they've got to do is support it.
0: Well, you know, and I mean, David, so I should say, Mike, along those lines, I think I know where you're going, and it's actually really smart. So, and think about it. And this goes back to what I was talking about before, Mike, where you have the Democrats and they're against ICE. What does ICE do? They, among many other things, they work to prevent human trafficking. They work to find kids that are missing, victims of human trafficking. So that's actually really smart, Mike. I wish that they would do it. It's been frustrating to watch the Democrats oppose ICE, hasn't it?
3: You know, all they have

0: excuse me. No, all they have to do is turn around and go and say, look, you're supporting this. That means you're part of it. And just haul a few of them out in front of the cameras in the handcuffs. And once it starts hitting trials, they'll start getting the idea that we're serious, that we want our country secure.
1: Yeah, and I got to tell you, Mike, and I appreciate the call. One of the frustrating things about being a conservative, and I'm an unabashed conservative, is that you see these things happening, whether it is, you know, these, you know, protesting is one thing, and we all have that right to free speech, the right to free assembly, and right to protest and all these things. But when it comes to either assaulting police officers or vandalism, and some of the things that we saw during the No Kings rallies, or like in the state of Tennessee, where I was talking about this earlier, where that state lawmaker, Justin Pearson, you know, one of the things that I didn't describe, but if you watch the video, is he did, it looks to me like he actually put his hand on the officer as the officer is trying to usher he and his brother out of the state capitol. And he used his arm, Justin Pearson used his arm to get the officer's arm off of him. And the officer was just trying to get him out of the state capitol because at that point the lawmakers had closed the building. And so there's a lot of people out there that are saying that Justin Pearson should be charged for assault, whatever. But, you know, I'll let the lawyers figure that out. But, you know, it does get really frustrating when you see all of these protests that have been happening where these people, even if they're misdemeanors, charge them with a crime. If they're vandalizing, if they are blocking the progress of an ICE vehicle, of a Border Patrol vehicle, of a law enforcement vehicle, and if that's illegal in that state or in that city, they charge them with a crime. You know, that's why part of, just to expand this out a little bit, you know, one of the things that conservatives perpetually say is that Republicans, by and large, have always been weak. And we're seeing that in, quite frankly, the Senate with John Thune, where we've got the Save America Act, and the House of Representatives, they have passed this darn thing multiple times. I've lost count. I think it's like three or four times. And they've passed this multiple times. And John Thune in the Senate will not eliminate the filibuster to get this thing passed. It is the weakness of the Republicans that have driven a lot of conservatives really angry and frustrated. That's why I like what I'm seeing with the gerrymandering, because it is muscular conservatism. It is conservatives and Republicans finally getting pissed off enough to match the energy of the Democrats. And I love that. That's why I don't mind, even though I had some misgivings initially. But, you know, the more that you think about it, the more you're like, well, abso-flippin-lutely. Why should we not match the Democrats' energy when you have Hakeem Jeffries saying maximum warfare everywhere all the time? Why should we not match that energy? Why should we not match the energy of a Massachusetts where there is literally zero Republican representation in the House of Representatives? You could talk about Maryland, where I think that there is only one Republican in the House of Representatives. You have some of these other New England states that have little to no representation amongst Republicans, even though there is a sizable Republican party in those states. They just have no representation. So I like the fact that Republicans are finally fighting back and giving it to the Democrats. That's all because of Donald Trump. That's all because he is leading by strength. He is strong as a president. He is a strong leader. And I unfortunately, it's not having much of an impact on John Thune. And that is driving me crazy. That's driving a lot of Republicans crazy. However, this is where I argue with myself, and my audience in Nashville knows that I do this. You'll just have to get used to it if you listen to me. There is a possibility that in the Senate, they simply don't have the votes to eliminate the filibuster. So there is that aspect of it as well. So just so you know that I know that there's multiple angles to that particular story as to whether or not the Republicans in the Senate should eliminate the filibuster. By the way, the Democrats have been saying that if they end up in the Senate,

they will immediately eliminate the filibuster and do whatever it is that they want to do. The phone number is 844-2-McGraw, 844-262-4729. Got a lot more straight ahead.

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6: 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I was like laughing at myself when I thought it up. 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
4: My name is Dan Mandis in for McGraw-Milhaven. Always so much fun to host here at America at Night. McGraw is back tomorrow, and we are in the midst of open lines, and Paul is in Zanesville, Ohio. Paul, thanks for calling America at Night. How are you?
5: Hi, Dan. It's nice to speak to you. It's a pleasure. I know what I've seen when I see it. You know, I seen an orb out here in Dillon Dam. It's one of our local parks. I know I seen an orb go in the water. I was with a carpenter. I was an electrician for a long, long time. And I know I seen an orb go down in that water. I know I did. And then
4: Hey, Paul, let me ask you, is it a lake that you're talking about?
5: Oh, yeah, yeah. It's a big lake, big old dam. And I know what I've seen. And then one other time, there's a place out here called the Powelson area. It used to be woods. You know, all of us kids used to ride around the gravel roads and party and stuff. Well, maybe we partied too hard. I don't know. But I seen a ship fly up. This is no kidding. And it just take off like you wouldn't believe. Phew, it was gone. So I am so interested in seeing this report come out. You know, they need to be more transparent. I mean, this is a big universe. You know, there's got to be something out there. But this thing looked like it had headlights on it. So,
4: well, you know, I just Googled UFO sightings, Zanesville, Ohio. Have you ever done that? In 1966, listen to this. In Zanesville and the surrounding area have had a number of reported UFO UAP sightings over the decades, especially during the large Midwest UFO wave of the 1960s and 70s. Let me ask you, Paul, do you have a military installation in the area?
5: No, I think the closest one we have is in Dayton, Ohio, maybe.
4: Okay. In 1966, a local barber and amateur astronomer named Ralph Ditter claimed to photograph a metallic disc-like object near Zanesville. The photos became fairly famous in UFO circles. They say later analysis by investigators and the Rand Corporation concluded the images were likely a hoax involving a small nearby object rather than a distant craft. And they talk about how Ohio in general has experienced a major wave of sightings in 1973. Hey, let me ask you, Paul, what did your UFO look like? Because, you know, people say it looks like a bullet. Other people say they look like Tic Tacs. What did yours look like?
5: Well, the one that went in the Dillon Lake, it just looked like a little round disc, and it was white. And it just went right down in the water, boom, just like that. And, you know, it's kind of interesting. John Glenn has a museum here right up the road from us in New Concord, Ohio. Mm-hmm. So, you know, you just never know. So I'm open-minded. You know, I like to hear about things like that. And I'm really interested to seeing that report that comes out because, come on, I don't think we're alone. But, man, if they're that advanced, though, they don't. They're not

0: Very good looking from what I've seen.
1: There is no way that there's not other life out there. There's no way. When you look at all of the planets and, you know, all of the different stars and everything, there's got to be something out there. Now, are they, you know, walking on two legs and, you know, all that kind of stuff? Who knows? But maybe we'll find out something tomorrow. My question to you, Paul, is this, and then we're going to wrap this up. Do you believe that we will find out everything that the government knows about UFOs on Friday at 3 o'clock?
0: Absolutely not.
1: Nah.
0: No, they're not going to tell us.
1: You know, cynical.
0: It's like a very big, like a CIA secret or whatever. It'll be kept a big secret because they don't want to scare American citizens, but I'm not scared. Hey, they haven't attacked us yet. You know, I'm more worried about Iran, Russia, China. Yeah.
1: Listen, here's what we know. What we know based on everything that we've seen is that they have far better technology than we do, number one. And number two, if they wanted to take us out, they could have. You know, they've manipulated our missile sites and our nuclear sites. They've been, you know, according to that Age of Disclosure and many others, many other sources, their ships will simply hover over our military installations. And so, you know what? You're right, Paul. If they wanted to take us out, they clearly could have. I mean, you Google this, and Paul, thank you very much for the call. You look at, you know, how fast some of these spaceships were going. You know, some say hundreds of miles an hour. Others say thousands of miles an hour and reaching G-forces that we, as in Americans or China or Russia or whoever, would never, ever be able to reach. It is simply incredible. So we'll see what happens. I'm sure McGraw's going to talk about it tomorrow. He will be back tomorrow. My name is Dan Mandis. Thank you for listening to America at Night.
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3: Still hoping for a deal. I'm Ted Lindner, Fox News. The U.S. military says it launched strikes on two Iranian locations, but the Pentagon adds it does not mean there's an end to the ceasefire. U.S. Central Command issuing a statement saying the airstrikes were a self-defense response after an unprovoked Iranian attack. Meanwhile, Iran has said it's still reviewing new U.S. proposals to end the war as President Trump threatens more bombings if no deal is reached. Fox's Trey Yingst with the latest.
4: The Wall Street Journal reports the U.S. proposal includes Iran handing over all enriched material, a 20-year ban on enrichment, a declaration that Iran doesn't seek nuclear weapons, Iran dismantling key nuclear facilities, inspections if violations do occur, and a ban on underground nuclear work. Iran's foreign ministry says the regime is still examining the memorandum, but a response is expected in the hours or days ahead. This comes as we're tracking developments out of the Strait of Hormuz and the Gulf of Oman, where Central Command says an Iranian-flagged vessel attempted to breach the U.S. naval blockade on Wednesday. The tanker was warned multiple times before U.S. forces fired on the ship. The shots came from the 20-millimeter Gatling gun of an F-A-18 Super Hornet.
3: Meantime, a cruise ship at the center of the hantavirus outbreak is headed to a port in the Canary Islands.
5: Some 40 people got off the ship at a mid-Atlantic island after the first man had died, eventually suspected of hantavirus, and left for the U.S. and elsewhere. There's a rush now to trace who left, even if they're showing no symptoms, to try to isolate any more trouble. Three people have died, another five ill, either confirmed or suspected to have contracted hantavirus. Symptoms include fever, respiratory, gastrointestinal distress. The cruise ship will dock Saturday at Tenerife, the Spanish Canary Island. There, the remainder of passengers and crew will be flown to various countries for careful monitoring. In London, Greg Palcon, Fox News.
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3: Well, a man accused of attacking Congresswoman Ilhan Omar with a liquid back in January has now changed his plea to guilty. Fox's Garrett Tenney in Chicago with more.
8: Back in January, when Congresswoman Ilhan Omar was speaking at a town hall calling for then DHS Secretary Kristi Noem to step down, when Kes Mirzak jumped up, rushed her, and sprayed her with a liquid from a syringe while shouting of Noem, "She's not resigning. You are splitting Minnesota apart." That liquid ended up being apple cider vinegar, but Kes Mirzak is now facing up to 8 years in prison for assaulting the congresswoman. With this plea deal, though, given that he doesn't have a criminal record, prosecutors are recommending he face a maximum of 14 months.
3: The Justice Department investigating a Virginia prosecutor over accusations of preferential treatment to undocumented immigrants. Fox's Jared Halpern has more.
9: The DOJ Civil Rights Division.

0: is looking into allegations the Fairfax County, Virginia prosecutor is violating federal law by considering immigration consequences and charging decisions in plea agreements. Steve Descano, the Commonwealth's attorney for Fairfax County, says his policies are fair, legal, and reflect the values of the community. Republicans, however, have accused Descano of weighing whether an immigrant could be deported in deciding how to pursue criminal cases. Both Descano and the county sheriff are scheduled to testify for the House Judiciary Committee next week. At the White House, Jared Halpern, Fox News.
1: And former FBI Director James Comey asking to cancel his upcoming court appearance in the state of North Carolina, saying it was unnecessary because he's already surrendered in the state of Virginia. The Department of Justice is supporting the request. Comey was charged in a two-count indictment last week with knowingly and willfully communicating a threat against President Trump by posting an Instagram photo of seashells in the numerical arrangement of 8647. Comey arguing it reflected a political message, not a call to violence. I'm Ted Lindner. This is Fox News.
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3: 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These headlines. This morning, crews from Central Douglas Fire and Rescue battled an active home fire just north of Roseburg. Roseburg police jailed a man Wednesday following a Monday night carjacking. Just over 4% of ballots have already been turned in for the local May primary election. For the third consecutive year, Mercy Medical Center has achieved the prestigious Leapfrog Grade A for patient safety and quality excellence. In the KQEN Business Spotlight, after operating for 42 years, Gilberto's Mexican restaurant in Roseburg will close after Mother's Day. And the Umpqua Valley Tennis Center with a grand opening party coming on Saturday. Forecast in the Umpqua Valley, increasing clouds 48 tonight. Clouds in the morning, gradual clearing about 76 tomorrow. 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

0: From the heartland of America and the gateway to the West, good morning, good evening, wherever you may be, across the nation, around the world. I'm George Norrie. This is Coast to Coast AM. Later tonight, what happens after we die? Here's what's happening. Human brain tissue has been found to contain far more microplastics than other organs in the body, with the highest levels in people diagnosed with dementia. Ultra-processed foods, which make up more than half of the calories consumed in the U.S., are a major delivery vehicle for these plastic particles. A blood-filtering medical procedure shows early promise as a way to remove these microplastics from the body, but scientists say more measurement tools are needed before it can be confirmed to work. What a story. A U.S. strike on Iran's Keshem port in the Strait of Hormuz and the Bandar Abbas were reported Thursday, according to U.S. officials, saying that this was neither a restart of the war nor an end to the ceasefire. The U.S. military also struck Iran's naval checkpoint in Minab. With more, here's Tom Danheiser. Tommy?
1: Yeah, George, U.S. Central Command reported Thursday that American forces responded with self-defense strikes on Iranian targets after three Navy destroyers came under missile and drone fire but were not struck. The U.S. military targeted Bandar Abbas and Geshem, two Iranian ports near the Strait of Hormuz. U.S. President Donald Trump said the ceasefire with Iran is still in effect, calling the latest U.S. strikes against the country a love tap, as the U.S. military blockade on Iranian ports remains. The attacks came as Iran and the U.S. were working with mediators to formulate a one-page framework to restart negotiations aimed at ending the conflict. Meanwhile, Saudi Arabia and Kuwait lifted restrictions on the U.S. military's use of their bases and airspace, easing a hurdle for President Trump's operation in the Strait. And oil prices are volatile, recovering slightly after a sharp 15% drop caused by hopes for a U.S.-Iran deal to reopen the Strait of Hormuz, with WTI hovering around 95 to

0: $98 a barrel, and Brent crude near $100 to $102.
1: Thank you, Thomas. The slowing labor market is posing a challenge to recent college graduates looking to begin their careers, with many new graduates finding work in southern cities. A study by ADP using data to compare the 53 largest metro areas in the U.S. based on hiring, wages, and affordability for workers in their 20s with college degrees. It found that Birmingham, Alabama, and Tampa, Florida were at the top of the list of destinations for fresh graduates embarking on careers. Other cities that followed, San Jose, California, Columbus, Ohio, in the rankings. How about that? Snacks maker Utz this week issued a recall of select bags of potato chips over their potential contamination with salmonella. The Pennsylvania company said in a notice posted by the U.S. Food and Drug Administration that the announcement followed a recall issued by one of its ingredient suppliers. Let's check in with food safety coach Jeff Nelken. Jeff, potato chips now with salmonella? There's no nothing sacred.
2: Well, that's for sure. And they've kind of started investigating and looking at a supplier of dry milk that they were checking it out. They're still investigating it. It's a voluntary recall. They haven't actually fingered the salmonella per se. But if people have any symptoms of fever, diarrhea, nausea, vomiting, certainly see your physician. And I have a number where people can 9 to 5 contact the Utz people. Their number is 877-423-0149, and it's their customer care, so they can ask specifically questions about products they may have on hand.
1: Very great. Thank you, Jeff. Jeff's website, NelkenFoodSafetyCoach.com. A group of popular American pastors have warned that President Donald Trump's release of alien files could shatter Christian beliefs. They have claimed that U.S. intelligence officials have held a series of meetings with them and told them to prepare churches to hold the Christian community together in the wake of revelation shockwaves. Popular evangelist Pastor Perry Stone said that the alien files could include reports and possibly videos of aliens and extraterrestrial spacecraft. That's an amazing story. Here's retired Army Lieutenant Colonel Kevin Randall with his report of the week. Kevin, what do you have for us?
3: Well, nothing that spectacular, I'm afraid.
1: What a story.
3: Yeah, absolutely. But here's an interesting item. John Greenwald has learned that NASA is again speculating about the discovery of alien life. There were internal documents showing that NASA personnel are currently developing a protocol for the contact, which is building on work that had been done as far back as 2020. The impact of the discovery on life on other planets dealt with whether it was microscopic to what would happen if they discovered a complex civilization. Even the discovery of microscopic organisms or just plants and animals would change our perception of the universe. But here's the thing that I have been saying for years. According to a study done in the 1960s by the Brookings Institute, anytime a technologically superior civilization meets a technologically inferior civilization, that technologically inferior civilization ceases to exist. Not necessarily by conquest or warfare, but the mere introduction of the technology changes the world around them. An iron cooking pot is far superior to a clay pot. A firearm, especially revolvers or repeating rifles, were superior to bows and arrows and knives. And while indigenous warriors could pick up the weapons and ammunition left after a battle, they did not have the infrastructure to create their own rifles, repair the weapons if they broke, and they couldn't make ammunition. The introduction of those weapons altered their society. Anthropological research has proved this point time and again. In one case, the anthropologist, to induce the natives to talk to him, gave them steel axes. The problem in the society was that the leaders of the tribe held stone axes, and if somebody needed an axe, he or she was required to ask for it from those leaders. But a steel axe is far superior to a stone axe, and by handing them out, the anthropologist had undermined part of the societal structure. The point is that our civilization will not survive contact with a technologically advanced race. It will be all.

0: altered, but then the changes might be good for everybody. Now we have Admiral Timothy Koludet on record as saying that aliens are hiding in our oceans because of the vastness of the seas, and we are unable to routinely search the bottom of the oceans. We don't see them, but there are many reports of UFOs either diving into the ocean or rising out of it. The Sag Harbor case, or crash, from 1968 makes the case, according to work done by Chris Stiles and Don Ledger, who uncovered Canadian government documents reporting on this. We have solid evidence of the crash. They interviewed dozens, including military officers, religious leaders, police, and local population, who added credibility to their report. According to the document, ships were quickly over the site, and these included both Canadian and American military vessels. They detected something sitting on the harbor floor for several days. Eventually, it seemed to disappear as if it slipped away underwater. Goliadette said during a 2015 naval exercise, pilots from the USS Theodore Roosevelt reported UFOs. If nothing else, these UFOs posed a safety risk to aerial operations. Finally, he told Congress that the government was withholding information about UFOs. This, of course, suggests the claim that transparency is little more than a myth at the moment, I must say. President Trump, answering a question about alien visitation, said, and I quote, "I think we're going to be releasing as much as we can in the near future. I've interviewed people. I've interviewed some pilots, very solid people, and they said they saw things you wouldn't believe. So we're going to be reading about it," end quote. So that's kind of ties in with what you said, George, and that's what I have for tonight.
1: All right, Kevin, we'll keep our eyes on that story. Thank you very much. Kevin Randall, talking about UFOs. FBI Director Kash Patel criticized Arizona law enforcement for its handling of the investigation into Nancy Guthrie suspected abduction, saying the FBI was initially kept out of the probe. Guthrie, the 84-year-old mother of NBC Today show host Savannah Guthrie, was last seen by family members on January 31st at the Tucson home of her older daughter, Annie. In a moment, investigative attorney Mark Shaw joins us. We'll talk about this incredible case next on Coast to Coast AM. 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
1: And welcome back to Coast, George Norrie with you. We've got a fascinating and informative program for you tonight. For the first couple hours, Mark Shaw will be with us. Arthur and attorney, former criminal defense attorney whose focus was on high-profile murder cases. He's been a legal analyst for ESPN.

0: and ABC, CNN, regular guest for us. And he has looked at all kinds of different episodes that have occurred on this planet. He's the author of the bestseller, The Reporter Who Knew Too Much, about Dorothy Kilgallen, as well as his most recent book, Abuse of Power. Tonight, we are going to talk about the missing case of Nancy Guthrie. Mark, welcome to the show, my friend. How you been?
1: Thank you so much for having me, George. I really appreciate it. Thank you.
0: I can't think of a better person to talk to about this bizarre case. It's one of the strangest I have ever heard of in a long time. How about you?
1: Well, it is, and yet I'll tell you what, if I may, what caught my eye about this case is that I see similarities. You know, I'm a historian. I see similarities, and as you know, my books have focused on the Marilyn Monroe death, the JFK death, Dorothy Kilgallen's death, Robert Kennedy's death, and I see similarities right off the bat because in each of those cases, we had these calamities, these confusions with regard to the start of the investigation or even if there was an investigation. And now we're faced with the same situation here. Kash Patel is lambasting the local authorities. They say, the local authorities and the sheriff say, we've been cooperating. I mean, it unfortunately tangles up what has to be done to really investigate what happened to this woman back in February, end of January, February, because that's what this is all about. It's a tragedy. She and her family are victims, and they require justice. And unfortunately, as you know, George, I've said in my books and whatever, in each of the ones I just talked about, there didn't end up being justice. And that's what has to happen here. So I decided I'd take your invitation, accept your invitation, so that maybe I can give a fresh approach to what's happened here and look at how we can do some positive things for the Guthrie family so they can get some answers to what happened to Nancy.
0: I want to get your thoughts tonight, Mark, on the motive.

0: I find bizarre is the ransom has just fallen off. And I think many of the ransom demands have been phony. There may have been one or two real ones initially, but something happened. Whether she may have died right away and they're afraid, the kidnappers are afraid they're going to get charged with murder or something like that. Something bizarre happened. What do you think the motive was for this?
1: Well, when you look at motive, it can be revenge, of course. It can be retribution against the family. It can be for financial gain and all of that. I never bought the financial situation. It just was too crazy, and unfortunately got into the media and TMZ and all that kind of stuff. It just didn't make sense to me. The next one I looked at, was this just a burglary gone astray? That somehow or another they went into that home and they were just going to, you know, take some things, steal some things, and then she happened to be there. Could that be possible? But I think it goes further than that. I think you have to look at who they were targeting. They were targeting Nancy, but in my opinion, they were also targeting her daughter, and I'll explain why that may be. And, you know, the problem here, though, is when you get into the situation, this reminds me of exactly what happened with JFK's assassination, if you'll remember. The local authorities in Dallas, they had jurisdiction over JFK's death, and they were going to do the autopsy. And we've all seen the Parkland Hospital physicians' accounts on YouTube with most logical conclusions about what happened and who walked into the park. J. Edgar Hoover. They basically stole JFK's body, shipped it off to Washington, where the autopsy was faulty and all that. And so anytime you get this situation where you've got federal officials and you've got local, you're just asking for trouble. And I don't know if Kesh Patel is telling the truth or the sheriff's telling the truth or whatever, but that really set off a damaging start. And as you know, George, the first few days when something happens, a crime or whatever, are the most important.
0: Sure.
1: And this got off to a terrible start. They're still arguing about what's going on and so forth, and it's going to be difficult now to get it back on track.
0: And they found blood out there. And that belonged to Nancy Guthrie. So something happened there, too.
1: Yes, but think about who found the blood. It wasn't the sheriff's department. It wasn't the federal authorities. It was a reporter for News Nation.
0: Yeah.
1: All right?
0: Good point.
1: Come on. I mean, these blood drops couldn't have been that difficult to find. And for whatever reason, I can't remember how quick it was that they found them, but this reporter, and I give him all the credit, he and his news team found the blood drops, and that is just sensational evidence, and especially in the days of DNA and technical and everything else like that. Now, the problem between the authorities and you know the federal people and the local people is that the federal people say that they sent those DNA samples to I believe it was a DNA you know place in Florida when they should have gone to Quantico. All right, well, I don't know. I'm not an expert on those kinds of things. But for whatever reason, what are we 3 months later and we still don't have any real good analysis of the DNA blood that the reporter found? Now that's disgraceful to the family, in my opinion.
0: And Kesh Patel, the head of the FBI, said they went to Google. They went to Google to get the videos.
1: I guess. I don't know who we believe here. All I know is we're now at a situation for where we're not one step closer to what happened to this poor woman, and her family keeps going through hell every single day with regard to this. I saw where Savannah has said that her mother, she believes, is with the good Lord. So obviously she believes now that there might not be a possibility of finding her alive. I hate to think that way. I like to think there could be a miracle with regard to it. But what has to happen now is to really focus on who's responsible for this, and I have some ideas as to how that may happen.
0: Okay, we'll get into a lot of that. I want you to tell me a little bit of Savannah Guthrie. What's her background exactly?
1: Well, I'm not the greatest researcher in the world, but the first thing I would have done if I would have been heading up this this

0: investigation was go to a great article by a guy named David Lott, who wrote a book from law student to lawyer to host of the Today Show, An Interview with Savannah Guthrie. I have her right in front of me. And it really talks about the remarkable journey that this woman had. She started out, you know, doing local news there in Tucson. And then she decided, you know, she thought that was where she wanted to go. And she went ahead and she, you know, decided, look, I may want to be a lawyer too. So she took the LSA test and so on and so forth. And she did end up being a lawyer. But there's also some problems, you know, along the way. I would look at each step that she took with regard to what happened, including when she finally went to NBC and got on the Today Show and all of the people that she met along the way. I would double my investigation of anybody that she met during that particular time and go ahead and try to see if there's... One quick thing, George. One thing I learned when I was a criminal defense lawyer, and I represented these people who committed reprehensible crimes. They wanted to tell somebody that they did it. It's human nature. And I believe that whoever was responsible for Nancy Guthrie's death is wanting to tell somebody, already has told somebody, or will tell somebody in the future. And so I would send my detectives to bars, to bowling alleys, to any place at all where this man might be, because I'm telling you right now, he has told somebody about this. And we can learn an awful lot also by looking at the life and times of Savannah Guthrie. And I want to make sure I say one thing. She's a victim here too, and she hasn't been at fault for, I don't believe, anything that I've found in her background at all. But it's now necessary to go through each person that she, you know, she was a lawyer with a famous firm. She did all these things, then she got on Today's Show. Someplace along the line, in my opinion, she offended somebody. And that person has held that inside. We're going to talk about an interview she also did with Donald Trump, because that caused a lot of friction with Trump. And there can be, in this political climate, some people who hated her for the way that she supposedly abused him and all that 6 years ago. So I see all these theories. I see all these profilers and everything. What I haven't seen is action that's going to give some relief to this family.
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5: News. I'm Sue Guzman. The U.S. military fired on Iranian military targets in response to missile, drone, and small boat attacks by the regime. Fox's Ashley Webster.
6: U.S. Central Command saying that, look, U.S. forces intercepted these unprovoked Iranian attacks and responded with self-defense strikes to targeted launch sites within Iran. The Iranian attack came as U.S. Navy destroyers were crossing the Strait of Hormuz to the Gulf of Oman.
5: The UAE says it came under Iranian drone and missile attacks on Friday. We're learning more about the man behind a mass shooting in Texas in March. Fox's Carmen Roberts.
7: The FBI says the man who shot and killed three people and injured more than a dozen others at a bar in downtown Austin, Texas, acted alone. And there's no evidence any foreign terrorist group supported or directed him.
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1: We'll be back in a moment with more with Mark Shaw as we talk about the sad and incredible case of the missing Nancy Guthrie. We'll take calls with him next hour on Coast to Coast so you can become part of the program. 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
2: 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In the search of either, just put Coast to Coast AM. 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
2: And welcome back. George Norrie along with Mark Shaw as we talk about the case of the missing Nancy Guthrie. Mark, the Tucson home that Nancy was in belongs apparently to her older daughter, Annie Guthrie. How in the world did break-in kidnappers even know Nancy was in that house?
6: Well, they may not have, but it's just these things don't have any logic to it, but I don't see investigations of that, George. You're such a smart man and a man of the truth. You just brought that up. I haven't read much about that at all. And that's one of the problems here. You know, you asked me the last time when I was on your program, why have I spent 10, 15 years or whatever looking into Maryland's case and JFK's and Dorothy's and even Sirhan's case and all of that? It's because I look at these people as clients of mine in some ways, just like I had clients when I was a criminal defense lawyer. And so I defend them. I want to be able to find out what happened. And that's what has to happen here. I don't see that Nancy Guthrie has anybody totally involved with defending her, finding out what happened to her, and everything. And they're missing these clues. You know, Dorothy was great with the assassination of JFK, with looking for small clues. And I don't see any

0: know, shoe leather, let's call it, with a detective out there going from house to house or whatever. Just listen to this with Savannah. 2004, she goes to Court TV. Then in 2007, she moves to NBC News. And then she joins the Today Show in 2011. And then she becomes co-host there. I mean, this is good ground for things. When she was a lawyer, did she offend people when she was in court? I haven't seen anybody looking into those kinds of things. But that's where we'll find the answers, I believe, because just like you mentioned, I hadn't thought of that either. But why in the world have they not looked into what happened there? It's kind of, why in the world, George, with these high-profile cases, are the investigations or lack thereof always confusing, always complex, no common sense, and so on and so forth? These people like Nancy Guthrie or are not getting the same sort of fairness from the investigation, Guthrie, from the investigations that the person on the street gets. And so that's what bothers me, and it really keeps me up at night, especially with this case, because just think, George, how life changed for that woman. One night in, I guess, the end of January or first part of February, everything is great in her life. She's so proud of Savannah. She's with her family and everything like that. And then this guy puts on this costume, whatever you want to call it, and comes to the front door and comes in there and abducts her, and life changes in a blink. That is just awful that those kind of things can happen in our country, and we've got to help these people find the truth about what happened.
1: And what happened to the ransom demands? I find bizarre. Even to this day, you would think they would try to get something for it.
0: Well, yeah, you would, but I don't think that's the motive. I still believe that somewhere along the line, maybe they got sick and tired of seeing Savannah on the Today Show, or there's something else, and I would strongly suggest, I'm going to suggest to you right now this. I think the Guthrie family would be very smart to go ahead and hire a private investigator, perhaps a retired detective or somebody like that, and get them involved in this particular investigation so that they don't have a grudge to bear like apparently the sheriff has with the federal authorities or what else that way. I'm sure hopefully they could afford that. Get somebody involved who doesn't have any allegiance to anybody, and let that person, a woman or a man, whatever it is, and go ahead and look into these parts of the case that haven't been addressed. Including, as I said, I'm sure, because of my experience defending the worst crooks in the world, that they want to tell somebody about this. It's human nature, George. You can't just, you know, they want the headlines in some ways. Sure, they're scared and so on and so forth that way. But I'm telling you right now, there's somebody out there, or maybe two or three people there in Tucson, who know who this is, and he has told them exactly what he did and why, and perhaps can give some peace to the family in terms of what happened to Nancy.
1: I think you're right, Mark. Somebody else knows something about what's going on here. We're coming up on 49 years since Jimmy Hoffa disappeared. We still don't know where he is. We have our speculation. I do. I was one of the last reporters to him in 77. But in this particular case, will they ever find Nancy Guthrie?
0: Unless they change the methods of what they're doing, they won't. Something's got to have a spark. Now, they say they're looking at DNA material again, DNA evidence and so on and so forth, but there's got to be somebody in charge here who is commanding the investigation and looks at it out of the box and goes forward and says, all right, let's look into Savannah Guthrie. Let's look into Nancy. Did she offend anybody? Is there somebody in their family that did? Were they upset when Matt Lauer was taken off of the Today Show and because of his issues that he had? And Savannah became, you know, the co-host. There's something like that, and it's out there. And I'd like to see them be able to bring somebody in that represents the Guthrie family, and let them look into all of this, because I think that's the key to the truth.
1: And maybe tonight, listening to this program, somebody out there, Mark,

0: know something, and it's time for them to tell.
1: Well, I hope that's one of the reasons I wanted to come on there. I know what respect people have for you, George, and I hope people know that I'm a person of the truth, as you are. And I would, you know, they can get in touch with me if they want. I'm sure they could with you, and I would be glad to go ahead and do whatever I could to move this case forward. If they have to raise money to go ahead and hire a private investigator or whatever it may be, I'd chip in with that, and I'm sure people around the world would. So some way or another, I hope that Savannah may hear what we've talked about here, and they go out and they find somebody who's credible and has the credentials to go out there and start new today, tomorrow, and go out there and figure out exactly why this person did it and who knows how he did it and so on and so forth. That's the key to the truth.
0: Mark, do you think there's any possibility that Nancy Guthrie may still be alive?
1: I do, and I truly believe that could be possible. And why would we not want to think that way? It could be, you know, that somebody we don't know that much about this person. I saw this documentary with the profilers on there and everything, but that's a lot of guesswork. That's a lot of speculation. Could this person be mentally disturbed? Could this person somehow or another, be the type of person who would go ahead and abduct her, and maybe it was a mistake to do so, and there's a cabin out in the middle of the desert someplace or something, and he's taking care of her. I saw one thing that was interesting today, and I don't know if it could make a difference or not, but apparently, there's the possibility that Nancy Guthrie may have been taken to Mexico. And if she did, then the prescription drugs are much easier to get in Mexico than they are the United States. Maybe this person has some sort of morality within them, and he's not going to go ahead and do anything that would cost this woman her life. I want to believe that. And because she has some ailments, she needs prescription drugs and things like that, I'd like to think there's some good in this guy. And at some particular point, he'll decide that he wants to come out with the truth, or he wants to go ahead and keep her alive, because obviously the alternative is something that is going to put him in prison for the rest of his life or whatever it may be. So I'm going to bet on him that at some point he's going to come forward and that he's taking care of Nancy someplace right now.
0: Or why doesn't he even send an anonymous letter somewhere to somebody explaining what's going on?
1: Well, I had that happen with a case where I represented a gentleman who had kidnapped a woman and put her in the trunk of a car and drove around with her and everything else like that. And it was a very difficult case for me to represent him. And finally, actually, after we met and we talked and everything, he was able to get a hold of the family and tell them where their son was and that kind of thing, because there was some guilt in his mind and everything. But also, you know, this person has to be scared. Frightened. What's going to happen if he comes clean? What's going to happen if this or that occurs? So I think that's the reason why they wouldn't do that. But I still believe that there's somebody out there that he's talked to about this, and I just hope that at some point that person and that person is scared as well, because they're afraid they'll be targeted as not
0: right
1: and so on and so forth. But in the mix of all of that, you know, I'm a very positive person. I still think Nancy Guthrie, Nancy is alive, and I'm going to keep praying that something's going to happen that's going to break this case wide open.
0: I hope you're right on that respect, Mark. I'm not sure, though. But do you think if the kidnapper, the abductor, would do a mea culpa, they might say to him, okay, we're not going to charge you with this or that, but we're going to give you this?
1: Absolutely. The smartest thing he could probably do is get himself a good criminal defense lawyer. Okay? I'd represent the guy. Maybe people get upset with my saying that, but I would, and I know there's much better lawyers than me. Talk to somebody that way. Tell them what happened. I would bet my life on it that a lawyer could negotiate a deal with the authorities where if she is brought back alive, that they would go ahead and make some sort of a plea bargain. It might be one that people wouldn't be happy about. But the most important thing right now, number one, is getting her back. Well, that's the only thing, in my opinion, getting her back alive. And, of course, behind that is for this person to be

0: to be you know, responsible for his acts. But I like to look at the fact that if this person is listening or somebody tells him about what we've talked about, that he goes and finds a criminal defense lawyer. I can help him find one, or you can, or whatever, Tom can. I mean, we can do that, and if we could be an intermediary to helping with this, I'm sure we would feel very, very good about ourselves.
1: What would authorities do if he contacted them and say, she's passed on, she died of a heart attack the moment I went and got her and I took her body? Would they give him some leniency or not?
0: I believe so. Again, because what's most important here, first is if she's alive. Second is that this family has to have some closure to this. I mean, I can't imagine, can you, George, what it's like every day for Savannah and the rest of the family? I don't know how she goes on the Today Show and puts a smile on her face. God love her. Because you got to know that she's not only concerned about what happened to her mother, but she's worried about how she was treated. What about that blood? I mean, I don't know how she sleeps at night. I couldn't. It'd be very difficult. So if this man went to the authorities or got a lawyer and went to the authorities, and there could be some peace for this family, I will bet you that they would go ahead and make some sort of a plea bargain with this guy and get some peace for this family.
1: If somebody's listening tonight and knows something, really knows something definitive, who should they call, the FBI or Pima County?
0: Boy, that's a tough one, isn't it? I think this person talks to a lawyer. That's the first thing. But second, I'm not much on federal authorities, I must tell you. So I believe, yes, this sheriff has been besieged with incompetence and everything else that way and all that. But I think in his heart he's a good man. So I would suggest that be the person that they go to. Right now it's a state crime, okay, so it's within the state. Now, she was taken across the borders and things, that could be happening. But I think that's the place to start with the sheriff.
1: Is it a situation where if a lawyer gets a call, does that lawyer have the right to call authorities and say, you're not going to believe this, but...
0: Only with permission. He'd have to have permission of his client to do that, and I would for sure make sure that he got it in writing and everything else like that. But you hope she's going to get the right type of lawyer that is going to say to themselves, you know, I'm in a position where I can do a number of things here, but the main thing is that I can help give some peace to this family, and I'm going to go ahead and contact the sheriff's department. I'll negotiate some sort of a deal and whatever, and be able to bring some closure to this. Forget all this stuff that's about the money or the DNA or anything else like that. Let's put a stop to that and figure out how to get closure for this family. That's what I would hope a lawyer would do.
1: That would be one of the most important things. Why does there seem to be odds between the locals and the FBI?
0: Well, I hate to speculate, but apparently a few years ago there was some RICO allegations against the sheriff. Now, people can correct me if I'm wrong, but I saw today that the deputy sheriff, maybe you saw it too, deputy sheriff came forward in the Tucson Police Department or Sheriff's Office, I guess Sheriff's Office, and said that this whole thing is a mess. The investigation was a mess from the beginning. These people didn't know what they were doing and so on and so forth. And then he mentioned that about a few years ago, and I didn't have time to look into it, but apparently there were some hard feelings on the sheriff's part for him being investigated. So that just throws something else into it for sure.
1: And do we know if any neighbors saw or heard anything?
0: You know, that's kind of stopped too. I don't get it with regard to this investigation. You know, it's just as bad as the ones I talked about with Dorothy and Marilyn and JFK and all of that. It's incomplete. It's inconsistent. It's not the kind of justice that they deserve. And this is not the kind of justice that the family deserves the justice is just not there in these kinds of cases, especially for the Samantha and the family and Nancy and so on and so forth. So it's all about justice, in my opinion, and I feel like that is possible.

0: people here. Some way or another, that can happen and can get some closure with regard to the family, especially.
1: Mark, we're going to take a short break and come back and take phone calls with you. Mark Shaw with us as we talk about the strange case of the missing 84-year-old Nancy Guthrie. If you know anything about what might be going on, call the FBI, call the Pima County Sheriff's Department in the Tucson area, and help them out. We'll be back in a moment on Coast to Coast AM.
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0: I was in the middle of the Atlantic Ocean when it happened. There was a sudden jolt and our submarine crashed on the seafloor. We were in total darkness.
1: That's Dr. Dejana Figueroa, a marine biologist and STEM teacher, talking about a deep sea dive she'll never forget.
0: It's funny, when I was a kid, I was afraid of the ocean, and there I was, 2 miles below the surface. 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
1: Dr. Figueroa uses her passion for STEM to discover new things and make the world a better place. 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
6: Ceasefire under strain. I'm Sue Guzman, Fox News. United Arab Emirates says it's responding to a missile and drone attack from Iran on Friday, and it comes as the U.S. carried out retaliatory strikes on Iranian military facilities Thursday. This after American ships came under attack in the Strait of Hormuz. Fox's Kevin Cork reports.
7: Despite continued suffering by the Iranian people and the billowing capacity problems, it also continues to get hammered by U.S. forces. CENTCOM telling Fox tonight that American forces responded with self-defense strikes on Iran targets after 3 U.S. Navy destroyers came under missile and drone fire. Now, multiple reports tell us that the military targeted 3 Iranian ports abutting the strait, Bandar Abbas, Bandar Kargan, and Keshem. Here's what the president said about Iran on Truth Social. Iran's not a normal country. They are led by lunatics. If they had the chance to use a nuclear weapon, they would do it without question.
6: President Trump is threatening new tariffs on Europe if a trade agreement is not reached soon. Here's Fox's Jared Halpern.
8: The European Union Parliament has yet to formally approve a trade deal with the U.S. announced last year in Scotland. Now President Trump says the 27-member EU has until July 4th to deliver its side of the deal, or tariffs would jump much higher. President Trump says he set that deadline during a phone call with European Commission President Ursula von der Leyen. The agreement would cap tariffs at 15% on most imports from Europe and zero out European tariffs on most American goods. At the White House,

0: at Halpern, Fox News.
1: Florida Governor Ron DeSantis saying Thursday that the immigration detention center known as Alligator Alcatraz in the Everglades was always meant to be temporary. His comments come the same day the New York Times reported state and federal officials were in talks to shut down the facility. 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
1: President Trump spoke briefly with reporters Thursday near the reflecting pool in Washington and addressed concerns about the cruise ship with an outbreak of hantavirus.
4: I think you're going to be told everything and you already have. It's very much, we hope, under control. It was the ship, and I think we're going to make a full report about it tomorrow. We have a lot of people, a lot of great people studying it. It should be fine. We hope.
1: At least three people have died. Five others are infected with the virus. Health officials in several countries trying to identify and follow people who may have been exposed to the virus on the cruise ship. Nearly a dozen people facing federal charges of running an international drug ring in the U.S. Fox's Carmen Roberts reports.
5: After a two-year investigation, U.S. Attorney for D.C., Jeanine Pirro, announces the indictment of 11 people on charges of operating a huge international drug operation.
6: This was a sophisticated transnational network run by well-educated individuals with MBAs and college degrees. They wanted to start a drug empire.
5: Pirro says the drug ring, stretching from South Korea and Los Angeles to the East Coast, has been funneling methamphetamine and GBL, a date rape precursor, into D.C. and other cities. Carmen Roberts, Fox News.
1: South Korean authorities arrested five people, including a woman they say was distributing GBL worldwide. At least three people were injured in a shooting at a Publix grocery store in Somerville, South Carolina. Berkeley County Sheriff Dwayne Lewis described the victim's injuries.
7: Two victims were had some minor injuries, minor gunshot wounds, and then one individual who we believe is the target received two gunshot wounds and is in surgery.
1: The Sheriff Lewis says three suspects are currently in custody. I'm Sue Guzman. This is Fox News.
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9: 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These headlines. This morning, crews from Central Douglas Fire and Rescue battled an active home fire just north of Roseburg. Roseburg police jailed a man Wednesday following a Monday night carjacking. Just over 4% of ballots have already been turned in for the local May primary election. For the third consecutive year, Mercy Medical Center has achieved the prestigious Leapfrog Grade A for patient safety and quality excellence. In the KQEN Business Spotlight, after operating for 42 years, Gilberto's Mexican restaurant in Roseburg will close after Mother's Day. And the Umpqua Valley Tennis Center with a grand opening party coming on Saturday. Forecast in the Umpqua Valley, increasing clouds 48 tonight. Clouds in the morning, gradual clearing about 76 tomorrow. 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
1: We're with investigative attorney Mark Shaw talking about the case of missing Nancy Guthrie, 84 years old, disappeared 3 months ago. She is the daughter, the mother of Savannah Guthrie from the Today Show. If you know any information, please call the FBI or the Pima County Sheriff's Department in Tucson, Arizona tomorrow, if you would. We're going to come back in a moment with Mark and take calls in just a second on Coast to Coast. Let's take a moment to talk about your mattress. 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
2: And welcome back to Coast, George Norrie along with Mark Shaw. Mark, thank you for coming on and talking about this incredible story. It's one of the saddest I've come across in a long time.
3: What's that?
2: This story is very sad, isn't it?
3: It is, all around, all around. And the only thing that can be done now is to do everything possible with somebody out there coming forward and telling what somebody told them, and then the authorities going ahead and finding her alive, or second, at least somehow or another bring some closure to this by their are being able to figure out exactly what happened here. And the person can be brought to justice, whatever it may be. There's all kinds of ways that there still can be, I don't know, you can't call it a happy ending, that's for sure. But there can be some closure to this, and that's the most important thing, I think.
2: And if she's alive and comes back safely, then I think you do have a happy ending.
3: Well, yes, and I still think it's possible. I don't know. I have a feeling, you know, I represented a lot of bad people when I was a criminal defense lawyer and so on and so forth that way. But there always was something good in their heart. And I think that this very well could have been possibly, you know, hey, it's a very nice

0: home. It's enclosed, there's nobody around there or anything else like that if you look at it, which is a kind of a bad thing now. But they decided, look, you know, whatever their stature is in life, I'm going to go in there and steal what I can and sell it and everything. And then all at once they come to that door or whatever. If you can't figure out exactly why they were hiding their identity so much, but you can't use an awful lot of logic with regard to anybody that's doing that kind of thing. And all at once there she is. And it may have been as scared as she was. And perhaps what they did is that I don't know how that blood got on the cement or whatever, who knows, but they could have very well taken her through the trees and everything else and put her in a van and taken her away. And then what am I going to do about this? What am I going to do for her? And I don't think it had anything to do with the ransom. And so they've been thinking now for 3 months, what am I going to do with this woman? Hopefully they've gotten her the drugs she needs, the prescriptions and everything. And I still feel like there could be a ray of light here.
1: What about the lowlifes, Mark, who send in phony ransom letters?
0: Well, that's just, it's awful that they would do something like that. You know, I wanted to be careful tonight to talk about Samantha with some things that could have happened in her past where somebody was offended by her or whatever that way. But I think that I felt like I was going to go ahead and do it because maybe there'll be somebody that'll come forward with that. But she didn't do anything wrong, Savannah. Nancy didn't do anything wrong. And now those people, if they went ahead and did what they did with the ransom notes and things like that, I don't have much respect for them, for sure.
1: To the phones we go. Let's go to Bob in Arizona. Welcome to the show. Bob, go ahead.
2: Yeah, I was a detective and investigator with the district attorney's office for 32 years. And I agree with Mark on one of his theories there. I really think that this may have been an ex-con who had been to prison because he was identified by his victim. And I think this guy, that was an upscale neighborhood, and this guy went in there not expecting to be anybody in there. And there was, and he probably ended up hitting this woman or doing something to her. That's what caused the blood. Took her with him. And unfortunately, I don't think she's alive because this person probably went to prison for the same thing, and he got identified by his victim. And if I was...
1: Oops. You there, Bob? Oh, boy, they got him clipped off, didn't they? Wow.
0: I guess so. He makes a lot of sense with regard to what he's saying because, yes, there is that situation where if she is kept alive that she can identify him, although that with that, I don't know what you call it, costume or whatever else he had on, if he kept it on, then she wouldn't have been able to identify him, but he makes good sense in terms of what he's talking about for sure.
1: Do we know if Nancy Guthrie went to the door to open it, or did he break in?
0: Well, I think that's the problem here that we have. I don't think that has ever been reconciled as to what really occurred. I still find it just fascinating that a reporter and a news crew has to find that blood there. So that makes me wonder about any investigation both with the door and inside the home or whatever that way. You get these crime scenes, and we've seen that with Dorothy and Marilyn and JFK and so on and so forth. You see that where the crime scene is compromised. Well, if that's the case and all these people are walking around, you know, the detectives and the news people and that's what happened here, I mean, it compromises the crime scene. And then that puts you about 50 steps behind going forward with your investigation. I don't know, George. I haven't read any reliable accounts of what really happened there, what they think happened with this guy who ended up at the front door.
1: First-time caller Hank is with us in Sherman Oaks, California. Hank, go ahead.
3: I heard you discussing how somebody found Mrs. Guthrie's house.

0: And I wanted to say that Savannah publicized her mother on her own show. Mm-hmm. She did a lot of things with her mother on TV. I thought it was very odd that somebody at her level as a anchor would bring her own mother on the show. But everybody would know that watched that show knows what her mother looks like, knows where her mother lives. Savannah talked about going back there. So it was all well publicized. But so maybe to her own detriment that she brought her mother on her show.
1: I'm gonna interrupt for a minute because you've just produced a possible motive. That somebody was disgusted, let's say, use that word, disgusted with this Savannah woman bringing her mother on the Today Show and so on and so forth and everything else. Maybe they didn't like the smile on their faces. Maybe they didn't like how they talked. Maybe they were jealous. I mean, you can't tell, but you just came up with some motives that should be looked into because somebody was offended by what occurred here, in my opinion, and that's they went to the extremes of abducting Nancy.
2: Is it conceivable, Mark, that the abductor is from way out of state somewhere, some other state, not just Arizona?
1: I'd be surprised, but I'm never surprised at anything when I'm doing my research. I'll just quickly tell you, I have a new book coming out in September. I've been able to connect Dorothy Kilgallen with the famous aviator Amelia Earhart in the 1930s.
2: Really?
1: Yeah, and
2: book yourself back on the show for that.
1: Well, thank you, and I'm going to be able to provide what I believe is the most reliable outcome as to how Amelia Earhart perished at sea. And I didn't start out to find that kind of thing, but it's amazing. These two pioneering women in the 1930s knew each other. They were kind of kindred spirits and everything. And every step of the way, my wife can tell you, every once in a while, I go, wow. Because it's with all of my books, something happens. I think it's the good Lord. He wakes me up in midnight and gives me all the ideas and everything like that. But no stone should be unturned, to use a cliche here, with regard to what happened. And that gentleman could be right. The motive can be, Dorothy always looked at the smallest clues. And that's how she didn't believe Jack Ruby when he was talking about how sorry he was that JFK died and all of this, and so she took that on and went ahead, and I think she's the most credible reporter to have covered the JFK assassination. So we can't tell. So that's what bothers me here, is that, okay, it was the ransom. Well, then that left. It was some of the people talking about this there, and that's gone. There's no definitive strategy here, in my opinion, and that's why I still suggest that if the Guthrie family wants to do something with this, they hire their own person, just like the gentleman who was on here, a retired detective who had looked into this, and he only has one allegiance, and that's to the family.
2: Good point. Let's go to Lewis in Pennsylvania, east of the Rockies. Lewis, thank you. Go ahead.
3: Hey, George, thank you for taking my call. I have a few comments and a two-pronged question for Mr. Shaw.
2: Sure thing.
3: First of all, Mr. Shaw, I want to thank you for all your investigative work, and maybe someday the American public will find out what happened to JFK and all these other books that you've written.
1: Yes, thank
3: you. And my comment about what you said about the Guthries, I agree with you. There was a big boo doll at the beginning of that case, and I think they need a new, fresh eyes on that case. They should hire, like you said, no allegiance to anybody. But my question for Mr. Shaw is, do you think it's possible that this Nancy Guthrie was kidnapped as a diversion? Because of all these missing scientists, and is it possible that maybe one of the scientists went over the rainbow and maybe he's doing, kidnapping all these people, like killing them or whatever, like in that book by Agatha Christie, what was it, 10 Little Niggas, or and then they were not. Okay, thank you, George.
2: All right, thank you.
1: Anything is possible here. I've learned now a little bit more about this scientist being disappearing and everything. I don't know what to think of that. I'd be interested to know what you think, George. But, you just can't discount anything. If I learned anything from my years as a criminal defense lawyer in defending people,

0: started the show with this, that this doesn't make any sense. What happened here to lead to this wonderful mother being abducted and then her family just going through hell? It just doesn't make sense.
1: No, it doesn't. And the dearth of ransom demands makes it even more confusing, doesn't it, Mark?
0: It sure does, yeah. I just don't believe that's the motive. And unfortunately, I think that TMZ is an interesting outfit, but they wanted the headlines there in terms of what they could find. But I think that got in the way of a lot of the other possibilities with motive that are much more credible.
1: Richard in Anchorage, Alaska. Take it away, Richard.
2: Hello, you there?
1: Yes, sir. Go ahead.
2: Hello. Hey, okay. I think it's two questions in one. But anyways, you know, it did happen up here. But, you know, being 84 years old, you know, I don't know about her health and stuff and how she got around all by herself or anything like that, or she needed help, or she had a home, you know, a healthcare helper or something like that.
0: Uh-huh.
2: But you think she would have had, you know, somebody living with her or something or keep an eye on her healthcare. But on this particular one, they... this guy, he was in his 80s, and he was mean, and the state came out, and he had daycare people coming in his house, mm-hmm. and it was getting to the time where they needed somebody to have somebody 24/7 with them.
0: Mm-hmm.
2: Well, anyways, he told us the state came in to get him, and they bring in the city cops with them, too, and anyways, he told them, you know, get the heck out of my house and stuff. Then about a month later, they came in like 2 o'clock in the morning. And they beat the door down and just hauled them off and put them in the old folks' home.
0: Oh, that's bad.
2: You know, and they left all his medicine and everything was there still. Just, you know, when I heard of this, is the first thing I thought of, something like that. Then another thing is that I know in Arizona, you get outside like Yuma and Tucson and all those, they have like small border checks, like they did. It's not as big as the border check when you go to the border, but they have one when you leave in that town, like 10 or 15 miles out.
0: Right.
2: And having those right there, I was wondering why they didn't recognize her, or she was in a vehicle or being kidnapped or something. You know, they would have seen her.
0: Mm-hmm. Well, you know what could happen there if the Guthrie family decided to get an independent investigator? Then they can get some answers here. I think they're feeling like, at least I get the feeling, that they have to believe it. They're not getting any answers. They're getting theories. They're getting this. They're getting confusion. They're hearing all of this. That's got to be so negative for them. So I still believe, I don't know if they'll hear this broadcast or whatever, but, you know, why not? Why not go ahead, you know, and hire somebody that they can trust? And it will look into this and give them some answers in terms of what's going on in that way. I think that would give them a little bit of peace right now.
1: Is it conceivable, Mark, that the abductor might have been a worker around the house?
0: George, certainly. And do we know whether they, you know, obviously the woman's 84 years old. I just turned 81, and I can't do an awful lot of things, and I doubt that she could. Who's taking care of the property? Who's dealing with plumbing issues? Who's dealing with whatever it may be that way? That's a very good point.
1: The rubbish collection,
0: yeah,
1: anything.
0: Exactly. So have they looked into that? Have they tried to see if there's somebody like that? Hell, for all we know, sorry to use that language on your program, for all we know, it could be somebody who's taking care of the plumbing or is taking care of the grounds or something like that. But we just don't know. Because the problem here is that you've got these jealousies between federal and local authorities, and it gets in the way, you know, the conflicts and thing, and they want to badmouth each other. They also are dueling to try to get the credit to break this case. It gets in the way of a proper investigation.
1: Let me ask you a legal question for somebody who may be listening to this program and knows something.
0: Mm-hmm.
1: 3 months have gone by. Can that person be held anything liable or responsible for that, for waiting so long?
0: I'm not sure exactly what you mean. Go.
1: They don't have anything to do with the case, the abduction, none of that, but okay. They know what happened and they know who did it. And they waited 3 months to

0: say something. They heard it on the show tonight and decided, I'm going to come clean and call somebody.
1: I don't believe so. And if they hired me or they hired a lawyer, that lawyer could go ahead and talk to the authorities and explain why that happened. Maybe they know this person and they're scared that if they come forward and provide information and maybe even point the finger at that person, that particular person could kill them or hurt them or whatever that way. No, I don't think there's any possible culpability for something like that. But they need to do it sooner than later. That's for sure.
0: Or maybe it's their brother.
1: Yeah. Yeah, George, look at all these possibilities we've talked about in a couple hours. We haven't heard anything about that kind of thing. That's why I say a hard-nosed detective, you know, like Columbo, for instance, who used to be on television, get him on this case, and he'll be out there going house to house. He'll be going to the bars. He'll be going to the bowling alleys. He'll go everywhere because somebody, in my opinion, has been informed as to what occurred, because it's just human nature where somebody wants somebody to know what they did. And hopefully they could go ahead and do some hard work on that, the gumshoes of the old days, and find out exactly what that is. And I think that could be the breakthrough.
0: It could be. So the other book you're working on comes out in September?
1: Yes, it does.
0: Good for you. How many have you written now, Mark?
1: Oh, George, for a guy that barely got out of university and barely graduated from a law school, I think we're in the 30s now, with all kinds of different, topics and so on and so forth. I was looking at the other day, though, by the way, where this first took place, when I learned about, I wrote a book about Melvin Belli, if you remember that.
0: Oh, I sure do.
1: In the 1980s, and I decided after he died to write a biography of him. And I learned about Dorothy Kilgallen, and everything's taken off since then.
0: Mark, we're going to come back and take final calls with you in just a moment on Coast to Coast AM as we talk about the case of missing 84-year-old Nancy Guthrie right here on Coast to Coast AM.
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1: Here's your Jill on Money question of the day.
2: Chloe from Portland asks, your advice of contributing to a Roth account instead of a pre-tax account is quite consistent with the qualification that tax rates are likely to rise in the future. 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Should I still be focusing on Roth contributions? Chloe, so many people like to say this, but at some point, I guess I believe that rates will go up. Given the financial outlook of the country, I don't see how they are not going to rise. 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

0: House and Cascades Coffee House. 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
6: News. I'm Ted Lindner. President Trump threatening Iran again after U.S. forces carried out strikes on military facilities in retaliation for an attack in the Strait of Hormuz. Fox's Kevin Cork.
7: Iran is said to be reviewing the latest U.S. proposal to hopefully some way, somehow end the war. The president insists this war will be over quickly, and he remains convinced that things are going unbelievably well.
8: We got rid of the first regime. We got rid of the second regime. We got rid of most of the third regime. And then they say, oh, is that regime change? I think it's the ultimate regime change.
7: Meantime, China has ordered companies to disregard U.S. sanctions targeting Iranian oil.
6: And former FBI Director James Comey asking to cancel his upcoming court appearance in North Carolina, saying it was unnecessary because he already surrendered in Virginia. Comey charged in a two-count indictment last week after posting an Instagram photo of seashells in the numerical arrangement of 8647. 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
1: Next hour, Michael Zigarelli joins us to talk about Evidence for Heaven. Looking forward to that. We'll be back in a moment with Mark Shaw and take final calls with him as we talk about the disappearance of 84-year-old Nancy Guthrie. What a story that may be. Have you signed up yet to become a Coast Insider? 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
2: And welcome back to Coast, George Norrie with Mark Shaw. Mark, thank you again for doing what you do, my friend.
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2: Let's go to the phones. Cornelius is with us in Louisiana. Welcome to the program. He used to be a federal corrections officer. Hey, Corny, go ahead.
7: Boy, George, you got all the inmates. You and Mark Shaw got all the inmates all excited. I tell you, Mark and George, they love this show. It's a captive audience, but they love this show. You know, I was just telling Tommy, and I was also a military police officer, Shaw, MPI, military police investigator. And like that first detective, and you're right, George, somebody cut him off. They didn't want him to talk. And I got to say, Denver and Jackson, Mississippi, I can't get a hold of them, George. You know they had some bad tornadoes over there, so I hope and pray he's all right. I've been trying to call him, so pray for Denver. I've been watching TMZ. I know you don't give no credit to TMZ, but Harvey always talks about George Norway and George Knapp about UFOs and stuff, and whoever the kidnappers were, maybe it was phony, they sent them to

0: letters, and of course they turned them over to the police department over there and the feds. But I told Tommy George I called the FBI and the feds because there were two remote viewers on the show, and they said they could find Nancy Guthrie if they were contacted. So I gave the FBI and told them the name. I can't remember them now. I'm 65 years old, and that was a few shows back. And, oh, yeah, Mr. White, we're going to look into it. So I don't know if they can use remote viewers, Shaw, to find out who did this. I want to tell you one more quick thing. My defense attorney was Richard B. Byrne. He worked directly with Big Jim Garrison, and he knew stuff about the JFK assassination. And Demetric Burns is still alive. Richard passed a few years ago. And that would be a great guy to interview. I'm sure he's dead because all the authors would call him and ask him what did he know about the Kennedy assassination. And I want to know, have you ever looked into the MLK assassination? God bless you, George, and God bless America.
1: Wow.
2: Well, and the Martin Luther King family does not believe James Earl Ray did it.
1: You know, a few years ago, a gentleman got in touch with me, and he told me that he knew what happened with Martin Luther King, and he sent me some materials to look at and so on and so forth that way. And then I tried to get in touch with him because I thought he really had a good idea of what occurred. And I never heard from him again. I called his number. I don't know what happened to the man, but I wish to this day that I had maybe followed up a little bit more than I could have, because I think that's obviously a mystery that has never been solved as well.
2: Tom is in communication with the brother of Sirhan Sirhan. And if he comes on the program and if we work that out, I'd like you back with me, Mark, all right?
1: I'd be happy to. And I tried to send my book, Abuse of Power, which really provides the proof that Sirhan was not responsible for Robert Kennedy's death. But I sent it to the prison. I went through the rules and all of that. I even got one to his attorney. But I never heard back. I'm very disappointed with that. And if there's any way to be able to do something, because that man is languishing in jail for 65 years or whatever it is for a crime he did not commit.
2: Let me ask you a question about that, though, real quickly. Didn't they tackle him with a gun in his hand?
1: I don't know if they tackled him or not, but yes, he had a gun in his hand. But, George, if you look at, again, the investigation of that, I was able to show that Sirhan Sirhan was connected through Mickey Cohen to Carlos Marcello, and Marcello could not, as I talked about on your program before, he could not let Bobby Kennedy become president of the United States, because if he had become president, the first thing he would have done was go after Marcello, whom he knew had helped assassinate his brother JFK. So I started with all of that, and I connected Marcello with Cohen to Sirhan. But George, when this man was, I had somebody at Hollywood, at Santa Anita Racetrack who knew Sirhan. I gave a good account of exactly how that happened, that they saw him with a couple hoodlums a few days before Robert Kennedy was killed. And you know, it's just unfortunate that he got caught in the web of injustice, because mm-hmm. one of the things that happened when he was arrested was that his first lawyer was connected to Marcello as well. He never had a chance in court, and that was a true injustice.
2: And what about Jimmy Hoffa's involvement? That's possible.
1: Well, I've always admired you for having one of the last interviews with him. You know, his whole connection with Marcello and Santo Traficante has always enamored me in terms of what happened there, because, as you know, James Hoffa hated Bobby Kennedy more than the devil. In fact, he tried to strangle him, remember, in Washington, D.C., when they got together. So it's unfortunate that Hoffa, obviously died, I assume, and is buried under a building somewhere or something like that, because we probably know what the motive was, because he knew too much, that's for sure. I could have written a book, The Racketeer That Knew Too Much, or the Mafia, the boss that knew too much or something, because he really did.

0: and unfortunately, that's a crime that's never been solved.
1: He knew who killed Kennedy. There's no doubt about that.
0: Absolutely.
1: Next up, let's go to Sue in North Carolina. Welcome to the program. Hi, Sue.
2: Hi, George. How y'all doing?
1: We're all good. Thank you.
2: Yeah, I had a question. something that I noticed that you never hear that any of, like, Nancy Guthrie's maybe closest friends or maybe some close family members or any person, any human being that was close to her and knew her, you know, you know, as well as you could know a friend or a family member. But we never heard in the news, none of those people, if they existed, were, like, interviewed and what they might have thought happened to her.
0: Really, really a good point. And I'll tell you what I've learned here in the last couple days is that, well, I guess out of because they're worried about the danger to somebody, that apparently Savannah has told some of those people to not come forward because they're worried as long as the suspect is out there someplace, that if they do and talk too much, my wife, as a matter of fact, was a little bit worried about my coming on this program and saying what I've said, because you never know with somebody who may have some mental issues or something like that. But I was told, and you can check it out, and you're right, that they should have interviewed those people, and maybe they did, or re-interviewed them or something. But I was told that Savannah was concerned about their well-being, because with this guy being out there, if they went ahead and brought forward evidence, that they could be in danger themselves.
1: My intuitive gut tells me, Mark, that if she is dead, she died in captivity. I don't think the kidnapper, the abductor, killed her, but she probably died in captivity, and he's panicked now. He doesn't know what to do.
0: I think you could be right on point with regard to it. We've just got to get some closure to this. So I hope, again, I'm going to say it the last time, that the Guthrie family hires a well-thought-of, well-respected private investigator, independent investigator, whatever you want to call it, and have them look into this, because their only allegiance then will be to the Guthrie family, and they can get some answers here.
1: Gordon, Plant City, Florida, is with us. Welcome to the show. Hello, Gordy. Go ahead.
3: George, Mark, thanks for taking my call. Shout out to my friend Cornelius. I can't go without that. I remember hearing something about a van that was a work van pulling up and workers getting up on the roof and putting a solar-powered device up there that was pretty complex that somehow interacted with the security system to trick it. And by the way, you guys were mentioning a few other points that I was going to raise, and I want to thank you. But if it would be all right, George, you brought up a point earlier about the statistical probability of all these people turning up missing. And I'd like to share, if I could, I checked with one of my AI friends, MetAI, and we went to it round and round. And both when you use the narrow definition of scientists that have credentials, as well as the broad version that can include advocates, the amount of people that have been killed or disappeared is actually statistically normal or a little bit lower. And the reason it looks high is because when you compare the total number of people that were killed, including advocates, with the statistic control amount of just the scientists, it looks off. But when you measure apples to apples, nothing statistically. I know it sounds bad for coast to coast that look for conspiracies, but this time it looks like it was just run-of-the-mill average numbers of deaths, nothing going on. I hate to disappoint people, but I wanted to be honest. But thanks for bringing up the thing about the airplane, as well as the thing about checking with the neighbor security footage. I hope y'all can follow up on that. But the thing up on top of the roof, the little device that was a radio device that interacted with the security system or something to trick it. What do you know about that, if anything, Mark?
0: Well, I wish I knew more. I'm not much of a technical person at all, and I'm going to maybe look into that a little bit more, because apparently, George, wasn't there some conjecture, at least, that there was something done with the technical aspects of these things, like the computers and so on and so forth, in the Guthrie home there with Nancy, and so on and so forth, and they think that was deliberate to go ahead. That sounds awfully sophisticated for me, that somebody would have done that, but it's possible. Do you know any more about that? Have you heard anything about that?
1: Not anymore, but you're right about that. They probably had knowledge of security systems.

0: them somehow. Maybe they even worked for security companies. Who knows?
1: Do we know that they even had a security company that handled the Guthrie home? I've never seen anything about that.
0: You got to assume they did, the installer.
1: Well, yeah, and then that installer becomes a suspect. I mean, see, some of these things, it takes somebody. I wish I had the time. I'd spend 24 hours a day on this case. But, you know, it's got to be somebody that will really get into this and look at all the angles, all the possibilities and things like that, because that's what I believe the Guthrie family deserves so they can get some peace about this.
0: I don't think the cops are telling us as much as they know. Maybe that's a good thing. What do you think, Mark?
1: I don't know. I don't know what to think. I had a wonderful relationship with the law enforcement when I was a criminal defense lawyer. In fact, the judges and the detectives and everything used to come over to my office, and we would play craps on one of the tables, throw the dice and everything. When we went into the courtroom, you know, we did what we did, but we were friends and so on and so forth, and I really appreciate. In fact, there was one detective named Harry Dunn. I wish he was still alive today. He'd be the perfect one to go ahead and help the Guthrie family, because Harry was a straight shooter, and he would look under every leaf and what stone and whatever, and he'd find out what happened here.
0: Let's go to Cindy in Kingman, Arizona. Hi, Cindy. Welcome to the show.
2: Thank you. I am calling about, you know, if you needed to just say one word about this case, it's got to be the word frustration. It's just so frustrating. And I was wondering, Mark, I feel the same way I did about the JonBenet Ramsey case. JonBenet, did you look into that? And I mean, how frustrating is that after all these years?
1: Yes, it is. No, it's not a case that I ever felt like I had the time to give it that it needed. These are just tragedies for sure, especially when it's young people who are abducted or whatever. I said, somebody was talking to me the other day, and they said, well, big deal about Nancy. These things happen all the time. This kids are abducted and families and things like that. Why are you making such a big deal out of this? And this happens all the time. The only reason it's happening and getting the notice is because Savannah's popular and on the Today Show and so on and so forth. And they make a good point that way. But, these are just tragedies for sure. But hopefully there can be some closure, as I say, this way, if we can get the right things done and there'll really be a true investigation here.
0: Absolutely. And I wish the FBI and the local county sheriff's department would get together and be friends, don't you?
1: Well, why not? Come on, drop the egos at the door. Drop the egos. Quit blasting each other. Figure out a way to go ahead and share information. And never know what one agency knows that the other doesn't. And all it takes, I mean, I've been involved in those meetings back when I was practicing law and so on and so forth, where they come together and they talk about things, and all at once there's an idea that comes up and so on and so forth, and that makes all the difference in the world with regard to where the investigation is headed.
0: Absolutely. And I wanted to have you say about 20 seconds worth of your thoughts on Ted Turner's passing.
1: Well, I always had such a great admiration for him. He was a pioneer. He was a person who believed in good things, and obviously, there were people who objected to what he did, but I always really admired him. Bless his soul.
0: He was a genius. Took a billboard company and turned it into a nationwide TV show, and then off he went with CNN. Thank you, Mark. We'll talk to you soon enough. Mark Shaw, great attorney, great writer, great investigator. Up next, Evidence of Heaven on Coast to Coast.
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3: More strikes. I'm Ted Lindner, Fox News. The U.S. carrying out retaliatory strikes on Iranian military facilities Thursday after American ships came under attack in the Strait of Hormuz. Fox's Kevin Cork with more.
4: Despite continued suffering by the Iranian people and the billowing capacity problems, it also continues to get hammered by U.S. forces. CENTCOM telling Fox tonight that American forces responded with self-defense strikes on Iran targets after three U.S. Navy destroyers came under missile and drone fire. Now, multiple reports tell us that the military targeted three Iranian ports abutting the strait, Bandar Abbas, Bandar Kargan, and Keshem. Here's what the president said about Iran on Truth Social. Iran's not a normal country. They are led by lunatics. If they had the chance to use a nuclear weapon, they would do it without question.
3: No damage or injuries reported. An Iranian official saying the strikes don't constitute a resumption in fighting. President Trump said the ceasefire holds as Iran continues reviewing a U.S. proposal to end the conflict. A cruise ship at the center of the hantavirus outbreak is headed to a port in the Canary Islands.
5: Some 40 people got off the ship at a mid-Atlantic island after the first man had died, eventually suspected of hantavirus, and left for the U.S. and elsewhere. There's a rush now to trace who left, even if they're showing no symptoms, to try to isolate any more trouble. Three people have died, another five ill, either confirmed or suspected to have contracted hantavirus. Symptoms include fever, respiratory, gastrointestinal distress. The cruise ship will dock Saturday at Tenerife, the Spanish Canary Island. There, the remainder of passengers and crew will be flown to various countries for careful monitoring. In London, Greg Palcon, Fox News.
3: The virus typically spread by human contact with rodent droppings, but the strain impacting the cruise ship that departed from Argentina can transmit from person to person. 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
3: Well, a man accused of attacking Congresswoman Ilhan Omar with a liquid has now changed his plea to guilty. Fox's Garrett Tenney with more.
7: Back in January, when Congresswoman Ilhan Omar was speaking at a town hall calling for then DHS Secretary Kristi Noem to step down, when Kez Mirzak jumped up, rushed her, and sprayed her with a liquid from a syringe while shouting of Noem, "She's not resigning. You are splitting Minnesota apart." That liquid ended up being apple cider vinegar, but Kez Mirzak is now facing up to 8 years in prison for assaulting the congresswoman. With this plea deal, though, given that he doesn't have a criminal record, prosecutors are recommending he face a maximum of 14 months.
3: Well, former FBI Director James Comey is asking to cancel his upcoming court appearance in North Carolina, saying it was unnecessary because he'd already surrendered in the state of Virginia.

0: formally charged in a two-count indictment last week with knowingly and willfully communicating a threat against President Trump by posting an Instagram photo of seashells in the numerical arrangement of 8647. Comey arguing it reflected a political message, not a call to violence. And the Justice Department's investigating a Virginia prosecutor over accusations of preferential treatment to undocumented immigrants. Fox's Jared Halpern has more details on this for us.
1: The DOJ's Civil Rights Division is looking into allegations the Fairfax County, Virginia prosecutor is violating federal law by considering immigration consequences in charging decisions and plea agreements. Steve Descano, the Commonwealth's attorney for Fairfax County, says his policies are fair, legal, and reflect the values of the community. Republicans, however, have accused Descano of weighing whether an immigrant could be deported in deciding how to pursue criminal cases. Both Descano and the county sheriff are scheduled to testify for the House Judiciary Committee next week. At the White House, Jared Halpern, Fox News.
0: And I'm Ted Linder. 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
1: Bright light city, gonna set my soul, gonna set my soul on fire. Got a whole lot of money that's ready to burn, so get those stakes up higher.
2: To my social science background.
3: Oh, good for you. That's variety, to be sure. What got you to investigate life after death?
2: Well, I guess I want to know the answer. Yeah, I mean, who among us doesn't? What's that, sir?
3: We all do.
2: Yeah. Who among us doesn't want to know what happens after we die? And the older I get, I think the more I want to know the answer. And the more that people around me pass away, the more I want to know the answer. So I guess as a lifelong researcher, as a lifelong social scientist, I undertook this research to see what we could possibly know about this question. And the result, after several years of investigation, is this book, Evidence for Heaven, just being released by Baker Books. And it's not a book of mere anecdotes, although there are a lot of anecdotes in there, and very good books out there, inspirational books on I went to heaven, this is what I saw, this is what I heard. But it's not that kind of book. It's actually a book that pulls together the best eyewitness evidence we have for life after death, and tries to share that in a compact way so that people can understand the evidence and really decide for themselves. It's a little like a greatest hits album, if you will. Right, here's the best of what we've learned. Here's the case for the afterlife.
3: Michael, did you ever have any doubts about the existence of the afterlife?
2: Sure. I mean, I've had ebbs and flows throughout my life. I've known plenty of people like that. And I think, natural to wonder about these existential questions. And frankly, I think until we doubt, until we really test our faith, our worldview, whatever you might call it, it doesn't really become our own. It just becomes the worldview of our parents or our teachers, our pastors, our friends, whatever. But I mean, we really have to stress test it, I think. And that's happened for me quite a bit over the years. Frankly, what we found in this investigation gives me increasing confidence, and I'm eager to share some of it with your audience.
3: Absolutely. I'd love to hear some of it. In your book, you talk about seven lines of evidence. Let's start. Go ahead.
2: Well, that is the whole book. So maybe I can give you a big picture, and then we can drill down into whatever you want. And the big picture is basically this. And there are thousands of eyewitness accounts from all over the world of a life beyond this one. Typically people who are very near death, or maybe who are even clinically dead, and then later return to consciousness with this claim that they've been outside their physical body in some other realm. And the stories are strikingly consistent. I mean, these people, they come back telling stories of seeing themselves from above and traveling through a tunnel and this being of light. And your audience is going to be familiar with a lot of this phenomenology. They tell stories of meeting deceased friends and relatives, and sometimes even deceased pets, of being in a place of indescribable beauty. And some report having a full life review. Everything I ever said, thought, you know, did in my life was reviewed by this supreme being, and then being sent back to their earthly body. So those are a couple lines of evidence here, is that the prevalence of these things as well throughout history, as well as this the pattern, the consistency of them. But beyond that, one line of evidence might be how their lives are radically transformed when they come back from this near-death experience, or how they report things that they saw around their body that turned out to be accurate when they were unconscious, when they were in surgery. They saw these things in the operating room or outside, these so-called corroborated cases, or cases with independent verification. Very probative, very powerful evidence there. There's a line of evidence on how children come back with information about deceased relatives that they never knew. I mean, there's more here than many people realize, and collectively, I think it produces a surprisingly credible case for the afterlife, and it's a case based on eyewitness testimony. That's the point.
3: Michael, how do we know that under NDEs, near-death experiences, the brain isn't doing something biological, creating these events in our head as we pass on or get close to passing on?

0: Yeah, that's an excellent question, and exactly the right question to ask, I think. We really need to be skeptical about these extraordinary claims. And certainly some NDEs could be the result of natural brain-based phenomena. And actually, there are brilliant people working on this in the neuroscience community, suggesting these hypothetical links to natural phenomena, and even finding brain signatures up to an hour after death. So in the book Evidence for Heaven, we do a bit of a deep dive into to their work and try to give a fair hearing to their points, to their objections. Here we look at superstars in the neurology field, that names that may not be household names, but Daniel Kanziela of Copenhagen University, or Jimmo Borgirgin of University of Michigan, Kevin Nelson, University of Kentucky, Charlotte Martial, University of Liège in Belgium. Again, names that might not mean much to our audience here, but these are the best and brightest in the field. And they are confident, George, that this afterlife is all in our heads, that that all human experience, including near-death experience, arises from the brain. But to your question now, having said that, they've not really found any linkages between the brain and actual NDEs. We just have theories. We have lots of theories here, and frankly, I think that implies that we don't know yet what's really going on physiologically. I mean, if we knew, there wouldn't be so many medical theories, right? But even beyond that, let me kind of bring this to a point here. There's also this broader problem of science having not linked the brain to consciousness. The hard problem of consciousness, it's called, if your listeners want to look it up, the hard problem of consciousness. So still, some of these brilliant skeptics, they're insisting that, and I think more ideologically than scientifically, that look, the brain did it. Consciousness can't continue after physical death because it's inextricably linked to the brain. And personally, as smart as these folks are, I think that all of us researchers need to be logical about this, not ideological. Just follow the data wherever it leads. Let's not reject out of hand and quite unscientifically the possibility of a supernatural realm, the possibility of continuity of consciousness after our physical body dies. So, bottom line point here, some good empirical work is being done to understand what's really happening in an NDE, what's happening with the brain, what's happening with the body. But so far, nobody's been able to link them to the brain. So they just assume that NDEs come from the brain because of their kind of physicalist presuppositions, because of their reductionist worldview that if we experience it, well, then the brain did it.
1: What fascinates me about all this, Michael, is the fact that ages and ages ago, they talked about near-death experiences as well. They've never stopped.
0: Yes, that's true. Near-death experiences didn't begin in the modern day. They didn't begin in today's hospitals or hospice facilities. We have ancient writings from many civilizations: China, Egypt, India, Greece, Rome, even the Americas, that report these out-of-body journeys and movement from darkness into light, and encounters with spiritual beings, return to life. All they bear a resemblance to today's accounts, and these different cultures, they. Of course, they interpreted through their own cultural lenses, but their narrative is strikingly consistent. And what's fascinating is that these different people groups across these continents had no communication with one another across those continents. I mean, you think about that, and they're reporting exactly the same things, and these writings are very, very similar phenomena. It appears that these phenomena must be pre-cultural, as ethnohistorians might say, rather than being shaped by cultural narratives or religious traditions. So if you'd like, I could share a quick example
1: Yeah,
0: of
1: sure, go
0: how
1: ahead.
0: it transcends history here. In Evidence for Heaven, we show a painting in that book of what looks like one of these NDEs. I mean, there's a classic tunnel leading to a bright light, has spiritual beings in it. They're helping people into to the tunnel and through the tunnel, and these people have ecstatic expressions on their faces. They're just delighted, mesmerized by the light. A lot of classic elements are in this painting. And you might say, okay, well, so what? It's a painting. It's a depiction of NDEs. Evidence for Heaven? No, that's evidence of nothing. Thank you very much. Except that this

0: painting, George, is from 500 years ago. It's currently hanging in a gallery in Venice, Italy. 5 centuries ago, this artist, his name is Hieronymus Bosch, a Dutch artist, painted what essentially could have been my book cover in Evidence for Heaven. And it's just extraordinary the consistency of these stories over time. So things like this, very weighty evidence, I think, in this case for the afterlife. If some sort of out-of-body experience really does occur as we die, then you'd think that history would record that. And in fact, history does.
1: Hieronymus Bosch, I had a picture called The Garden of Earthly Delights. He
0: How
1: was
0: about
1: a
0: that?
1: bizarre painting, bizarre painting.
0: Yeah, a lot of his stuff does look otherworldly.
1: You have talked about in your book corroborated near-death experiences. What are they?
0: Yeah, corroborated, meaning there's externally verifiable connections to what's being said. I'll give you a couple quick examples. Maybe that's the easiest way to do this. So, one woman said that she had floated near the ceiling during her surgery. Very common report here. But while she was up there, she said she memorized a long serial number that she saw on top of a respirator. And another patient recalled seeing said it was a 1985 quarter face up on some cardiac monitor in the operating room. And another patient insisted that she saw a red shoe on the hospital roof as she drifted toward.

0: with this kind of information. Can I give you a few more examples?
1: Please, yeah.
0: Yeah. So in give you a couple out of Europe here. In France, there was a woman who woke up after surgery, and she not only accurately described her surgical procedure, which she had no specialty knowledge about, but she also was able to describe the simultaneous amputation in the adjacent room. This guy had his leg amputated. They put it in a yellow bag. She somehow knew that. She was right about that. And another French patient who had already been pronounced dead, the doctor was off preparing the death certificate. Then this patient eventually wakes up and can recount for the nursing staff, word for word, both sides of a private phone conversation that had happened down the hall after he had been pronounced dead. And in another case, an emergency room patient reported that during surgery, he floated up one floor, his consciousness floated up one floor, and he saw, looked around, saw an empty hospital wing. And he claimed that, well, there's nobody here, but this is weird. There are people in these rooms. He looks closer. They're not people. They're actually mannequins in the hospital beds, with IVs attached to them. And so he said, wakes up from his coma. Doctor, what a weird dream. What do you make of this? And the staff is just exchanging these knowing glances at one another. As it turns out, there was this restricted access nurse training center one floor above, and there's no way this guy should have had that kind of knowledge. This is what we mean by corroborated. What they come back and they report something, and it gets independently verified by the staff or by others. And they're the classic cases that some of your audience may have heard about: the Pam Reynolds case, the tennis shoe case, the dentures case. Your audience can look those up, judge for themselves. And then on top of all of that, you have these accounts from kids, from children awakening from a coma, talking about deceased relatives that they didn't know, and they're correct about it. So this is what we mean by independent confirmation, by corroboration, and there are just dozens of these stories.
1: Do you find, Michael, that those who come back from near-death experiences are different? They've changed somewhat?
0: Most do come back different. And you might expect that, George, because I mean they just narrowly escaped death, right? I mean it's an epiphany, it's a bit of a wake-up call. But we have some pretty rigorous research published in one of the top medical journals in the world, a journal called The Lancet over in the UK, that shows that those close to death who had an NDE change a lot more than those close to death who didn't have an NDE. I mean, it's like test group, control group, very tightly controlled experiment here. And the NDE group tends to return less concerned about prestige or power, accumulation, or their reputation, what other people think of them. They're less anxious, they're more altruistic. They don't fear death anymore, most of them, because they're confident that they know what's next. Plus, we have stories of these radical transformations. I mean, atheists becoming pastors. We have a mobster becoming a social worker. We have people giving up careers as lawyers or executives to enter the helping professions. And why is that? Well, I think it's because they essentially come back with this new meta narrative informing their life. They now firmly believe that death is not the end. It's not termination, but it's transformation. And that allows them to live differently and to love differently. And it opens up all sorts of other existential questions. Like if there's an afterlife, well, how do I get to this afterlife? Is it one place or is it two places? And does that mean that, I mean, how I live and what I believe actually matters? And the last thing I'll say about this is, all these transformed lives, all these stories, it's not necessarily proof of an afterlife. It's just what's called circumstantial evidence, but it is consistent with what we'd expect if they did, in fact, have some sort of otherworldly experience that included a supreme being of light and of unconditional love. So, yeah, the transformation, one of the most common things that we see in the research.
1: Michael, do you find that the closer people get to really close to death, the more profound their experiences when they come out of it?
0: Can you just clarify? What you mean the closer they come, you mean like when they're
1: Really near
0: nearing that
1: death.
0: point?
1: Really near death.
0: Really near death. Well, that's when they start to have these visions, or even after they have been declared clinically dead.

0: which means the heart stops, breathing stops. So that's when these things occur. Now, I mean, there's no standardized definition of near-death experience. I mean, it's one of those things where researchers sometimes they talk about it as disembodied consciousness or non-local consciousness, but more simply stated, these are events that occur when a person is clinically dead or very near death. And as we were saying before, very prevalent. Somewhere between 4 and 9%, most of these surveys indicate, say that yes, I've had that sort of experience. And that would be, I mean, if you do the math, that's millions in the United States. And extrapolates to hundreds of millions around the world. So that is when these occur, is when people are right up on the brink of eternity.
1: Michael, where do people get your book, Evidence for Heaven?
0: Probably the easiest way is just to get it through Amazon. It's available in paperback, available in Kindle, available in audiobook. Later on this year, Baker's releasing it as in Spanish as well, and eager to see what people think of it.
1: Okay, and we've got your website linked up at coasttocoastam.com. We'll be back in a moment with Michael Zigarelli, and we'll talk more about near-death experiences, Evidence for Heaven. Next hour, we open up the phone lines and give you a chance to talk with him as well.
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1: Hey sis, missed you this morning. Kim told me you weren't feeling well, so I'm just doing a self-care check.
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1: How you doing?
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1: Trust me, I understand.
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0: Is that a faucet running?
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5: Fox News, I'm Sue Guzman. The U.S. military fired on Iranian military targets in response to missile, drone, and small boat attacks by the regime. Fox's Ashley Webster.
6: U.S. Central Command saying that, look, U.S. forces intercepted these unprovoked Iranian attacks and responded with self-defense strikes to targeted launch sites within Iran. The Iranian attack came as U.S. Navy destroyers were crossing the Strait of Hormuz to the Gulf of Oman.
5: And the UAE says it came under Iranian drone and missile attacks Friday. South Carolina's House of Representatives voting to redraw the state's congressional maps following a Supreme Court decision limiting the scope of the Voting Rights Act. Democrat South Carolina State Congresswoman Spencer Wetmore.
7: Rigging the system to try to grasp at power is certainly not the way we need to go about it.
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1: That's the late Johnny Cash and June Carter Cash singing one of those classic songs. 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
2: They sure are. And if you're looking for that special person, someone to hang out with, go on a date with, maybe just, you know, maybe you need a new friend, just someone to talk to. 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
5: Hi, I'm Jennifer. What brings you here?
4: Yeah.

0: I'm here to meet someone who understands me.
1: How so?
0: Well, I'm into UFOs, ghosts, aliens, Bigfoot, conspiracy theories, the paranormal, that kind of stuff. But can't seem to find anyone who gets it.
1: Oh, well, nice to meet you, Tom. I gotta go.
0: Okay. Guess that's not your cup of tea. You sure?
1: Very. Good luck with that.
0: I can't meet anyone when I'm out, and I really can't find a website for my unique interests. What does one to do?
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0: Paro what dot what? Who are you?
2: I'm a paranormal matchmaker, and it's ParanormalDate.com. It's a website for people looking for people like them. Stuff you like, remember?
0: Interesting. I'll give it a try.
2: Well, let's try this again.
0: Hi, I'm Tom.
3: Hey, I'm Deb. Your profile on ParanormalDate.com looked very interesting. So you really saw a UFO?
0: Well, yeah. It was so intense, but not as intense as meeting you.
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0: Wow, this ParanormalDate.com thing really works.
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4: And welcome back. George Norrie along with Michael Zigarelli. We're talking about his work, Evidence for Heaven. Michael, are you aware of Dr. Eben Alexander?
10: Yes, sir, I am.
4: Good guy, neurologist, had his own after-death experience, wrote Proof of Heaven, saw things on the other side that he couldn't believe.
10: Yeah, and we were talking before about how there's transformation that occurs when people come back from these experiences. It certainly happened with him. Now, I mean, here's a Duke-trained neurosurgeon, practiced at Harvard and other top facilities, and very, very mainstream in his understanding of the world and how, you know, life ends when, or we end when our physical life ends. But he goes and he has this very elaborate near-death experience and meets people there and sees things that he just could not explain when he looked at his chart

0: these, I had a coma. My brain was doing things at the time that it just should not be able to do. This is inexplicable from a neuroscience perspective, and it's led him down a very different path.
1: Is it conceivable that the skeptics got it all wrong?
0: I think we need to listen closely to the skeptics. Like I was saying before, they're very smart people, some of the smartest people in the world, and they're trying to understand the physiological linkages between near-death experiences and the brain. But I mean, their whole presupposition is that everything flows from the brain. At least we're talking about the scientific skeptics here. That I mean, these things simply cannot be real events because the brain can explain pretty much anything in human experience. So, and there is no such thing as out of body consciousness, etc. It's increasingly difficult, though, George, to dismiss the case for an afterlife. And really, that's what the book Evidence for Heaven is about. We're just trying to take a dispassionate, above the fray look at what is the evidence over the, especially over the last 50 years since Ray Moody's Life After Life book, the one who coined the term near-death experience. Let's look at the eyewitness evidence, put it all together in one place, and then let people just judge for themselves. Read it, think about what this says. Evaluate it as you would if you were a juror in a jury box. I'm not coming at this as a prosecutor or as a defense attorney. I'm kind of coming at this as a detective. And we need to listen to the skeptics as much as we need to listen to the those who are sympathetic to near-death experience.
1: One of the reasons I believe in near-death experiences, Michael, is because we can't explain life at all. I've had so many physicists and scientists on this program over the years. Not one can tell me how the Big Bang occurred, what it was, what was before it. Nobody can explain that. So when you think of life and death and when all the complexities that are involved with it, of course it exists because we just don't understand anything.
0: Yeah, well, we're trying, right? I mean, that's what research is all about. But I mean, you're asking, you know, the most astute of questions. If the Big Bang really occurred, and then we have reason to believe that it did. We don't have to doubt that. 13, 14 billion years ago, this stuff came together, exploded, and eventually we evolved into what we are. That's possible, but what's the antecedent to that? I mean, where did this material or pre-material come from that eventually came together and we had this explosion? I mean, that's a problem that clearly hasn't been explained. But if somebody's going to say, well, that's because there was God, and God put all that together, and God used that stuff to create the universe, that's possible too. Inexplicable there, though, is this question, well, then who created God? Where did God come from? So yeah, there's a lot of mystery out there, as you're suggesting, George, and you know, your program is all about that. What are these anomalies? Can we explain them?
1: Michael, does the God factor come into the near-death experiences very often?
0: It's one of the most frequent findings in these reports. People come back and say, I met this supreme being of light and unconditional love. Or sometimes they'll call that being Jesus, or sometimes they'll just say it was a light, or sometimes it was a source or a creator or something like that. But they are 100% confident that it was a being of some kind, a supreme being of some kind. It's one of the reasons they come back so changed, is that the love that they felt from this experience, from this being, was far beyond anything they could even describe. In fact, one person tried to describe this. I ran across this quote. He said that if you took the 1,000 best things in your life and added them all up, and then you multiplied that by a million, then maybe you could get close to this feeling. I mean, that was his attempt to try to put this into human words. So, that's a pretty common it's a pretty common finding in the research. And I mean, it doesn't prove God necessarily. I mean, the testimony about God is not necessarily proof of God, but at the same time, we do see a lot of consistency in those accounts.

0: counts.
1: Does anybody mention the devil or hell in near-death experiences?
0: Yes. About 15 to 20% of near-death experiences are distressing in one way or another. I mean, some are actually hellish, involving demons. Others are just maybe a lonely void of kind of black nothingness. And the research doesn't tell us yet why people have different experiences. But what it does suggest is that death may not just be one doorway, but possibly two doorways leading to separate and quite disparate destinations. And George, if that's true, then it all implies something about not just life after death, but life before death. Specifically, that what we believe and how we live really does matter for the afterlife. So, I mean, it's worth investigating the question for yourself: how do I ensure a heavenly afterlife rather than the other place?
1: Those that report about the devil or hell, are they righteous people or are they somewhat evil themselves?
0: Well, if there's a bit of research on this, they found no real commonalities in the people who report this. They've no commonalities in their worldview and their background in their life, where they're from, their age, any of those sorts. It's hard to correlate it with it. Now, it's emerging research. We have just not enough data here. Frankly, people who experienced that sort of a vision, they've been traumatized. They don't want to talk about this. It's actually hard to gather these data and hard to ensure that they're valid data. So I think that is probably the next frontier. We really need to drill down into that and learn as much as possible from those who had a distressing near-death experience and juxtapose that with those who had positive ones and see why some people go in one direction versus another.
1: When some people come back from NDEs, are they afraid of dying again?
0: It's pretty common in the research that these people do not fear death. They're confident that there's life after death. They're confident that they know where they're going. Now, that's not necessarily true of those who had a hellish near-death experience, but the 80-85% who had a blissful one, you know, they no longer fear death, and they actually no longer fear life either. It's kind of funny. They come back and they say, you know what? I'm just going to live with abandon here. I'm not going to worry about what people think of me. I'm not going to fear reputation or anything like that. I'm just going to live life to its fullest, and I'm going to love people, and I'm going to go back and give as much as I can in this life, because that's what life is really all about. So not only don't they fear death, but many of them no longer fear life.
1: I had a friend who died last week in one of the freakiest accidents I've ever heard in my life. Michael, he was driving on the freeway, and on the other side of the freeway, a tire comes off a truck axle, falls right off, goes bouncing across the freeway, bounces into his lane on the other side of the freeway. He's going the other way and lands right on his car and crushes him, and he dies.
0: I'm so sorry to hear that. That sounds horrible, George.
1: Now, when he went through the after-death death procedure, I mean, he was dead, never came back. What do you think he sees right now?
0: Well, it may be the 1,000 best things in his life multiplied by a million, for all I know. I mean, I'm not in a position to say who goes where, but I think we are increasingly in a position to say that we go somewhere, that this life is not all there is, that we are, in fact, more than our physical bodies. So I would conjecture, but rationally conjecture, I think, based on the data rather than based on just speculation or my faith tradition, that your friend, his consciousness, his spirit, the essence of who he was and is, has continued and is somewhere in the next realm.
1: At what point do they realize they've died?
0: I'm not really sure. I guess it must be so different than our earthly life, and especially people who are living in pain, people who are living without peace, people who are struggling. All of a sudden, you may be in this blissful realm where there is painlessness, where there is serenity, where there is joy, where you are meeting deceased friends and relatives.

0: and others, and you feel better than you ever did in your earthly life. I think at that point you realize something has changed. Now, I'm speculating based on the data here, and I'm not sure that it's appropriate to embrace what's called universalism, in that everybody goes to the same blissful realm. I don't think that we can conclude that from the NDE data, but I think those who do graduate to this euphoric afterlife experience something from which they just do not want to come back.
1: How many people that experience near-death experiences come back to the point where they change their lives?
0: The research suggests that it's a very high percentage, that it's one of the most consistent findings in the research, where there is, I'm more altruistic, I'm more loving, I'm just going to step away from what I thought was important, kind of this worldly understanding of what constitutes success. And I'm going to see that success is something far beyond what I had imagined or what I was culturally conditioned to believe. So yes, there's plenty of evidence that people come back significantly transformed.
1: Do they talk about why they came back? Is there an entity that says, it's not your time, go back?
0: That happens. We see that in so many accounts. Sometimes people come back involuntarily. They simply do not want to leave, but it's not their time, and they're sent back to their earthly body. Other times, the reports are, I was given a choice, and I didn't want to leave my family, or I wanted to be able to say goodbye, or I had other work that I wanted to complete, and I asked this light of love, could I go back, and will I be able to come back to this same place? I was told yes, and so I went back. We have both voluntary and involuntary departures from this other realm back to our current one in these stories.
1: It's dramatic. It really is. What have you learned from all of this, Michael?
0: Well, that's a great question. I'm still processing so much of this, George, but I guess I'm learning that the evidence is not yet beyond a reasonable doubt, but that it's compelling. And based on it, the chances of there being an afterlife for human beings are far greater than 50-50. In other words, I think it's more rational to believe in life after death than to disbelieve it. Or to say that differently, I mean, we have to ask, as with any research, what's the best fit of this data, or what explanation best fits this data? And where I've landed is that there's an objective interpretation of the evidence that suggests highly likely that there's an afterlife for human beings. There's clear and convincing evidence. And that's my conclusion, you know, after sifting and compiling this evidence for years. I'd invite others to look at the evidence for themselves, make up their own mind. That's the whole point of this project. And perhaps this book, Evidence for Heaven, is one place to start.
1: Was it easy or difficult for you to write Evidence for Heaven?
0: Well, it's difficult for me to write any book. I mean, it is a project that you get halfway through it and you want to quit almost every time, at least I do. But it was easy in a way, because I was just enamored with what I was learning. And the more I learned, the more I wanted to dig, and I almost didn't know where to stop. We stopped with seven lines of evidence, but there may be other lines of evidence for the afterlife that you explore on your show, things like mediumship or reincarnation or various other kinds of things, karma, etc., that might point to otherworldly type experience. Now, I don't know to what extent those things are real, but we would use the same sort of methodology. Let's research it. Let's gather data. Let's draw rational conclusions from it. That's what we're trying to do here. And I was fascinated by this pathway, and I'm just overjoyed that Evidence for Heaven is finally in print.
1: Where do angels fit into this?
0: There are plenty of reports of angelic beings and other kinds of spiritual creatures in these near-death visions, in these near-death accounts. Oftentimes, they are escorting the person from this realm to the next one, and they're just They're described as being joyful and communicating telepathically and being very sad.

0: sad when they have to escort people back from that realm to their earthly body. So, I mean, we tend to believe that angels are real. Well, there's lots of testimony about that in NDEs.
1: It's fascinating. Is this something that you would write again if you had to?
0: Oh, this is the most important thing I've ever done professionally, without question. I mean, like you said at the top of the hour, you know, I've had the opportunity to write a lot of books on a lot of different topics, but nothing begins to compare. This is one of the most important existential questions that we can wrestle with. I mean, George, this is more important than the wheel. This is more important than the discovery of fire. All right, we're talking about what happens after we die. What question could possibly be more important than that?
1: That is so true. So true. We're going to come back with calls with you, Michael, in just a moment. Michael Zigarelli with us, Evidence for Heaven. We'll take your calls when we come back on Coast to Coast AM.
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0: not completing high school is more of a social thing than it was an academic thing. I came out in the 11th grade. Nobody was embracing you. The kids were cruel. It was very difficult to be gay. Even though all these years have passed, I still had that longing to have my diploma.
1: The hard part was determining that I was going to do it, but I definitely didn't do it alone.
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2: President Trump spoke briefly with reporters Thursday near the Reflecting Pool in Washington and addressed concerns about the cruise ship with an outbreak of hantavirus.
3: I think you're going to be told everything and you already have. It's very much, we hope, under control. It was the ship, and I think we're going to make a full report about it tomorrow. We have a lot of people, a lot of great people are studying it. It should be fine. We hope.
2: At least three people have died. Five others are infected with the virus. Tennessee lawmakers redrawing that state's congressional map following last week's Supreme Court ruling that blocked Louisiana's second black majority district. Fox's Jessica Rosenthal tells us Governor Bill Lee has signed the redistricting bill.
4: Ahead of the vote, several black representatives spoke out against the redraw, insisting it was based on race. Representative Joe Towns asked, how do you expect black people to be loyal to the country if those redrawing the map aren't loyal to their voting rights?
5: What you're doing is absolutely not democratic. It's not even American.
4: But Republican Johnny Garrett said it was based solely on partisanship.
6: This gives us a historic opportunity, and so we're taking advantage of that as the supermajority in this body. So that's why we're doing it.
4: The redraw takes the Democratic 9th District, where Memphis is, snakes it out to the east, and puts parts of it in the 5th and 8th districts. Jessica Rosenthal, Fox News.
2: Orders are Tom Homan threatening to deploy more ICE agents than ever before into New York after Governor Kathy Hochul is expected to sign a set of bills to limit the state's cooperation with federal immigration enforcement to only criminal matters.
7: So rather than one agent taking a custody of one bad guy in the safety and security of a jail, which is safer for the officer, safer for the alien, and safer for the community, she's going to allow him to release back in the street.
2: Homan says the legislation puts more roadblocks in the way of President Trump's immigration agenda. I'm Sue Guzman. This is Fox News.
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1: We're chatting with Michael Zigarelli. We're talking about his book, Evidence for Heaven. It's an amazing story, and we'll take your calls with him when we come right back on Coast to Coast AM.
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1: And welcome back. George Norrie along with Michael Zigarelli as we talk about his work, Evidence for Heaven. Michael, is there going to be a part two to this book?
7: I guess we'll see. I mean, this one took 4 years to compile and to write and edit and get out there. So if there is a part two, it might be a few years.
1: How did you begin the research for your book?
7: Well, it actually began as a seminary paper, George. It was a final paper in one of my seminary courses, and I was just looking at this basic research question of, is an epistemological question of how we know that life after death is real. And of course, mm-hmm. there are plenty of faith-based answers to that. I was looking for answers that come from more of a scientific stance or vantage point. And so it started there. It became an academic journal article after that, a lot of refinement there, and then eventually a book contract, and now it's Evidence for Heaven.
1: Good for you. What did you learn that you did not know?
7: Yeah, that's an excellent question. I think what I've learned is that

0: there may be more people in heaven than we realize. if these data are to be believed, then the narrow gate that we so often talk about in Christian tradition may be a little less narrow than we think, and that maybe God's grace extends beyond some a narrower understanding of who's in and who's out. And so it continues to be a work in progress. Like I said, we don't have beyond a reasonable doubt evidence here, but I think it's more likely than not there is an afterlife. Far more likely than not that a lot of people go to a blissful version, and maybe we'll be surprised by some of the people we see there.
1: I wonder what the data is on how many people have died since the beginning of time.
0: I guess I would go to ChatGPT or, you know, Claude or something like that, and it'll probably have an instant answer for you. I don't have that off the top of my head. It's billions.
1: It's got to be. So there's a lot of souls up that way then.
0: Potentially, yes. But I assume there's lots of room up there too.
1: Let's go to the phones. Let's start with Mike in Denver. Welcome to the program. Hi, Michael.
2: Hey, George. Good morning. Thank you so much for taking my call. And Michael, thank you so much for your fascinating insight tonight on all this. This has been very, very informative and interesting. And so, Michael, I had kind of a comment and question for you tonight on this. So I found it interesting when you were talking about, can the scientific study of NDEs inform theology, and how can NDE evidence be used evangelistically? And, you know, I found that kind of interesting because, you know, when you talk about, you know, kind of integrating the study of near-death experiences into modern theology, I would think it would be kind of a challenge in a sense, because there are a lot of things that are kind of contradictory, you know, about NDEs compared to the Bible. But that was kind of my question. How would you use your research of near-death experiences to kind of inform theology? And do we see any specific examples of near-death experiences kind of outlined in the Bible?
0: What an excellent couple of questions you have there, Mike. Yes. Can it inform theology? I think that my posture on this is that all truth is God's truth. So we don't need to be afraid of science. We don't need to be afraid of discovery. We don't need to be afraid of evidence. We should look for it, and we should be skeptical. We should sift it appropriately. But at the same time, I think that experience, including near-death experience, could inform theology. I think that maybe theology can inform our interpretation of what we're seeing as well. I think that at least in the Christian tradition, and maybe more broadly than that, we talk about general revelation and special revelation. General revelation, what we see out there in the world, what we discover through science, observation, etc. Special revelation, what we might see through more direct communication by God through Bible or Jesus Christ or something like that. You put these together and maybe you get the whole truth, right? The general and the special. So I think it can inform it. I don't think that one-off stories should be used to recalibrate any kind of theology, but the more universal the experiences become, and NDEs are prevalent around the world and throughout history, the more universal they become, the more we need to take them seriously, and the more I think they can inform theology. And to your second question about whether there are NDEs in the Bible, maybe not exactly with the phenomenology that we see in the modern day, but in the book of Acts, New Testament book of Acts, there's the martyr Stephen, who while he's being stoned and he's dying, he looks up to heaven and he says, "I see the clouds parting and I see Jesus and I see a number of things that are supernatural." That looks like a near-death experience. The Apostle Paul, I think this is in 2 Corinthians chapter 12, talks about him visiting this third heaven. You know, beyond the sky and beyond the stars, the first and second heaven, the third heaven would be in the throne room of God. He's talking about, "I was there. I can't even tell you what I saw there, because it's just beyond words and beyond my ability to say." He's kind of describing what we would today call a near-death experience. I mean, some people think the entire book of Revelation in the New Testament might be the Apostle John's near-death experience. He's very close to death. He's an old man, and he's seeing all these otherworldly supernatural things, and he describes them in that book of Revelation. So

0: And there are many examples in the Bible, people dying and coming back to life. So I don't think that people who are seeing Scripture, the Bible, as the inspired word of God, need necessarily to fear near-death experiences, because they should see some of those in the Bible itself.
1: Michael, would the story of Lazarus be part of that?
0: Well, yeah, sure. Now, we don't know what Lazarus saw when he was on the other side, if he was on the other side, but that is one of those illustrations of somebody being resurrected, somebody dying and coming back to life. And so somebody who would object that, well, people die once and they never come back, and they die and then they're judged and that's that, and because that says that in the book of Hebrews or wherever they're going to find it. Well, you got Old Testament and New Testament stories about people dying and coming back to life. I mean, most importantly, Jesus, but there are stories across both Testaments of this. And so it shouldn't be surprising that there is such a thing as temporary death.
1: Let's go to Bill in Georgia. Welcome to the show. Hi, Bill.
2: Hi, Mr. George. I love your show.
1: Thank you, sir.
2: I'd like to talk to Mike, if I could, please.
1: You've got him. Go ahead.
2: I was a truck driver, Mike, for 40 years, and I pulled over one night. I was in Oklahoma, and I climbed back in the bunk, and, you know, I got ready for bed, and I went to sleep, but I got woke up, and I could see my mom. She was, like, in the bunk with me. And she said, son, I've died. I love you. I'm happy. I'm in a beautiful place. And that was it. Like, I kind of shook my head, you know. I didn't know what was happening. But I don't know. You know, I've never told nobody this. And I tried to get in touch with George for 2 years. But he's such a fantastic man. I thought he could give me an answer or something. Maybe you can help me. But.
1: Did she indeed die that night, Bill?
2: I called my wife the next morning, and she said that my mom had passed a day and a half ago.
1: Oh, my gosh.
2: And I asked, I said, well, why didn't you call me? Well, a day and a half earlier, I was in the state of Washington. I was at the port. I didn't have no service on my phone for 2.5 days.
0: So you're saying, Bill, that your mother had passed away. You didn't know this, and
2: no.
0: That you saw this vision of her in your truck, and she's communicating with you, that this after death communication. That's what you're saying here?
2: Yeah, more or less. I think that's what it's called. I'm not sure. Like I thought I was seeing things or something. So. I've talked to my wife about it, but I've never mentioned it to nobody. And I listened to George, and like I say, I've been trying to get in touch with him so long to ask him about this, you know?
0: Yeah, there are a number of stories along those lines where people claim that they've heard from those on the other side. And I mean, I've not been able to vet those. I've not really been able to evaluate the validity of those kinds of stories, but there certainly are a lot of them. You're not alone here. And it's entirely possible that your mother may have been communicating with you. It's just, or some people will object, you know what? You had a dream, it was a coincidence, whatever. I mean, there's no way to know, but that is one eerie coincidence. I mean, that's something that might be beyond what we'd call coincidence.
1: It sounds like his mother communicated with him and just wanted him to know that all was well.
0: Yeah, that would be a reasonable conclusion from it. I'd agree.
1: Well, that's what I would think too, Bill. Thank you for that story. Ruth in Maryland, take it away, Ruthie.
3: Hi, George and Michael. Thank you so much for taking my call. And Michael, I have a question. My question for you is, have you ever done any research on premature burial? Edgar Allan Poe writes about it in his writings. And George, you haven't played Telltale Heart in a while, or maybe you played it and I might have missed it. But if
1: no,
3: you haven't,
1: I haven't.
3: Could you?
1: I haven't.
3: Yeah, could you please play it again? But I just want to know if you've done any research on that. It happened a lot in the 1800s. And, anyway, have you done any research on premature burials?
0: I have not. I'm going to now. I'll look into it after we're done with the show. But is there some connection you're seeing to these near-death events?

0: Well, the people were actually, they thought they were dead, and then there was a couple cases where somebody, like the lady's lover, I mean, you know, the lady's lover, he dug up her grave. She was actually alive. She was still alive. There was another case where they used to use a galvanic battery. Have you ever heard of that?
1: No, but you know what you're saying here, this is fascinating, because one of the earliest recorded near-death experiences is in one of Plato's works, in his work, The Republic. It's called The Myth of Er, and it's about a warrior who died in battle, or they thought he died, and he was about to be buried, and he was at his funeral, and he comes alive again, he wakes up, and he tells about this fantastic journey that he had to the other side, which looked

0: a positive and very negative version of the afterlife and all these people that I saw there. He comes back describing all of this in, and then this is Plato's story, again, called Myth of Ur, but myth in this context means, in the cultural context, means a true story or a story rooted in truth. And so it's kind of a premature burial in a way, or he's about to be buried there. But one of the earliest near-death stories we hear in history is from the philosopher Plato himself.
1: Did you ever hear the saying, he or she is a dead ringer?
0: Oh, yeah, sure.
1: You know what that means?
0: I do not.
1: In the old days, they had diseases and afflictions where people they thought had died, they were still alive, but they buried them. And what they did, they realized, we have to do something about this.
0: They put a bell in it.
1: They would put bells in the coffin, and people would ring it if they were alive.
0: Oh, my goodness. That explains the metaphor. Thank you.
1: And then there's a story I've got to tell you, Michael. There was a guy who was petrified of dying. And he told his family, when I die, I'm really not dead. Put a phone in my coffin with me so I can call you and get out of this. And they said, Dad, don't be silly. When you're dead, you're dead. He said, no, please promise me that. And he made everybody in his family promise that they'd put a phone in his coffin if he died. Well, the day came where he passed and he died, and they buried him, and they had a lot of discussion. They said, are we really going to put a cell phone in there? And they said, we promised him we would. So they put a cell phone in the coffin and buried him. The guy wakes up in the coffin, Michael. He goes, oh, my God, I'm alive. And what frightening feeling. It's pitch black. You know, you've got the coffin door hitting you on the nose. He said, did they put the phone in here? And he's reaching around with his hand, and he feels the phone, grabs it, and he knows he's saved, turns it on. It says no service.
0: No service. Oh, that's classic.
1: Next up, let's go to Ruthie. Thanks for that story. Let's go to Mary in Denver. Take it away. Hi, Mary.
2: Hi, George. Hi, Michael. May I quickly say to Cornelius and his friends that they should take another look at the movie Glory. It's
1: great movie.
2: Yes, it's about the black and white people coming together to fight for freedom for the slaves.
1: The Civil War. Yeah.
2: Yeah, and I saw it like 12 times. To go to the theater, and one black woman with a theater full of black people. So anyway, I'm calling about my father. He got MS when he was 45, and he became bedridden and blind. And on his deathbed, my sister and I were there, and he was confessing to us, saying he was sorry. And we thought at the time it was because he was sick, but we had blocked memories, and so he was sorry for everything he had done for us. And so then fast forward to 2011, my mom is blind and living with my sister and brother-in-law. She knows the house really well. She's up for breakfast, having a raspberry tart, and then talking to her granddaughter who's trying to adopt some children. And when she gets off the phone, she goes to use the bathroom, takes the wrong turn, and falls down the stairs, breaks four ribs, and ends up in hospice. And there was a lot of fighting in the family going on, and different people I couldn't visit with my one sister. But anyway, just before the morphine kicked in, and she would never talk again, my brother-in-law, she said she saw Bud, my father, and my brother-in-law asked her, what did he look, how does he look? And she said, real good, because he was a soldier in World War II and looked good in a uniform. And so I believe there is a heaven, and he was forgiven for what he did, and that he went to heaven, and she did too.
1: That's a great story, Mary. Go ahead, Michael.
0: Yeah, I'm sorry, George.

0: Do you want to comment
1: No,
0: first?
1: no, no. Go ahead.
0: Okay. Well, I mean, what you're talking about, we have one of these lines of evidence in the book Evidence for Heaven is on deathbed witnesses or deathbed visions. And the reason, and what you're describing is just that. I mean, one of the challenges with NDEs is that they're reported by people who are incapacitated, clinically dead, or close to it, and they come back with these fantastic stories. But then we hear other kind of claims from people who are perfectly healthy and perfectly clear-headed, who aren't near death, but they're just near the deathbed, as you're describing here, of a patient or of a loved one. And there's a plethora of research about what they claim to have seen and heard. And healthcare professionals around the globe report these sorts of things. And I guess we're coming up on a break here, but just the point is that across time and across cultures, we've been studying that phenomenon, the very thing that you're describing there, Mary. And these deathbed witnesses don't prove an afterlife, but the reports can't be ignored, and they complement well these other lines of evidence.
1: We're going to come back and take final calls with Michael Zigarelli on Coast to Coast AM in just a moment as we talk about his work, Evidence for Heaven.
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6: Fox News, I'm Ted Linder. The U.S. military fired on Iranian military targets in response to missile, drone, and small boat attacks by the regime.
7: U.S. Central Command saying that, look, U.S. forces intercepted these unprovoked Iranian attacks and responded with self-defense strikes to targeted launch sites within Iran. The Iranian attack came as U.S. Navy destroyers were crossing the Strait of Hormuz to the Gulf of Oman.
6: Fox's Ashley Webster, and at least three people injured after a shooting at a Publix grocery store in Somerville, South Carolina, Thursday night. Berkeley County Sheriff Dwayne Lewis.
8: Two victims had some minor injuries, minor gunshot wounds, and then one individual who we believe is the target received two gunshot wounds and is in surgery.
6: Sheriff Lewis went on to say that three suspects were taken into custody. 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
4: Whether it's physical activity, obesity, diet, smoking, low on hormones, stress, sleep disorders, or your age, can be supported by reducing inflammation and aiding the body to heal itself appropriately. 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And that is the purpose of ImmuStem and AdaptiStem together.

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3: Welcome back. Michael Zigarelli with us as we talk about after-death experiences with his book, Evidence for Heaven. Michael, what do you think of exorcisms?
6: I think there's been plenty of documentation on that over the centuries. I've not studied it deeply. I'm not an expert in that area by any means, but I think it's if we're looking at evidence for the supernatural, if we're looking at evidence for demons, for hell, I think that would be one line of evidence that we'd want to look into deeply. And like I said, there's plenty of data available.
3: It's all fascinating thinking about these possibilities, isn't it?
6: It is, especially if it's the case that we're here for a little while on Earth and then we're someplace else for all of eternity. I think it kind of behooves us to think about it quite a bit for ourselves and for our loved ones.
3: What do you think of grief? Is it justifiable?
6: Well, sure. I mean, it's a human emotion that leads to more emotional health in the long run. It's something that we all need to experience when we pass through some sort of trial or tragedy. And there are five stages of grief. Elizabeth Cooper Ross explained that in Death and Dying back in 1969. But I think when we avoid it, when we stuff it, suppress it, obviously there are plenty of experts out there that could tell us that that's not the health.

0: healthiest approach to take. At the same time, if we're grieving over somebody who has passed away, again, that's something normal. That's something we ought to do. Maybe the time has come where we can see it in a little bit of a different context. Because if the afterlife is real, if these NDEs actually demonstrate that there's something beyond this life, and if it is truly blissful for so many people, as the data suggest, then perhaps one way of healing is to start seeing what that person is experiencing, maybe from their vantage point rather than from ours. And we could talk more about, you know, the data on whether we see loved ones in the afterlife. There is certainly plenty of accounts along those lines. But grief is something clearly we should experience and process. But at the same time, maybe NDEs give us a little different vantage point on how to process that appropriately.
1: If we have not had an after-death experience, but we believe in the afterlife, what should that do for our current life?
0: That's a great question. So basically, the question is, if I believe, then you know, What should I do next? And the implications are profound. A couple of things about this. At the very least, we should be rethinking the meaning of death, like I was just saying with grief, right? If the essence of who we are survives, then perhaps death is far less daunting for ourselves. We don't have nearly as much to fear. Well, I mean, we think of death as the greatest evil that can ever happen to us, but maybe that's not true. Maybe it's just the next step in our evolution. Our bodies are made to break down. Not so that we're terminated, but maybe so that we are transformed. And that's why people who have had NDEs no longer fear death. They've come to understand that as part of the natural evolution of life, and they're confident about what's next. But, you know, the other caveat here is that new perspective on death and their fearlessness assumes that the person is entering that paradise that's so often described in these NDE accounts rather than entering the other place, right? So what we have to ask, you know, if there is an afterlife, well, how do we get there? And how do we ensure that that we and our loved ones experience the blissful version rather than the baneful version? Well, unfortunately, George, the NDE research and science generally provide very little guidance about how to get to heaven. I think they provide evidence for heaven and evidence for an afterlife, but no real roadmap on how to get there. Yeah. And so On this most important of questions, we got to turn to our faith traditions for answers. They go where science simply can't. My personal recommendation is Christianity offers a good starting point if you want to explore pathways to the best possible afterlife. You know, its central claim, many of your audience will know this, is that that a heavenly eternity freely available all who put their faith and trust in Jesus. But then, you know, that's a faith statement. And not a scientific one, but for those looking for safe harbor for themselves and their loved ones, maybe that's a good place to start.
1: That's your next book, A Roadmap to Heaven.
0: maybe a step, a stairway to heaven, as you were just playing a few minutes ago. That's one step at a time is what we're taking.
1: Let's go to Roberto in Orlando, Florida, east of the Rockies. Hello, Roberto.
2: Hi, George. Thank you for taking my call. I want to ask him, what is the meaning of consciousness? And also, if he knows any ways, methods, techniques that I can communicate with Jesus Christ.
1: Interesting take. What do you think, Michael?
0: Well, consciousness, and that's really what we're talking about here, is the study of the continuity of consciousness. Does it continue after our physical body dies? I mean, that means that we're awake. And that means that we are fully aware of our surroundings, and it also means that we're connected to those surroundings so that we can respond to external stimuli. So it's kind of the classic definition of what we mean by consciousness, and that's exactly what these folks are claiming to have experienced. I was conscious in this other space, in this other realm. This is what I saw. This is what I smelled. This is what I heard. These are the people I experienced. And it was so much more than a dream. It was more real than real life. I was wide awake, and I'm going to change my life because that does not happen in dreams. That does not happen because of hallucinations. So there

0: claiming to have a continuity of consciousness there. As far as your second question in communing and communicating with the supernatural realm and specifically with Jesus, well, the Bible gives us plenty of information about how to do that. It is a challenging thing in some ways, but in other ways, it may be the most simple of things. You just start doing it, and then you hearing back from the supernatural is tricky. I would ask spiritually mature friends who have been there. I would ask your pastor and others around you who have done this. I would look into the book Celebration of Discipline by Richard Foster, an absolute classic on this very question that you're asking here. So those would be my next recommendations.
1: All right, next up, there's John in Idaho. Take it away, John.
2: This show, I just want to make a comment. George and Michael, this show is such a Mars Hill experience. It's so far out. You have all these kinds of guests. You have Christians, you have non-Christians. You have people who believe in the afterlife, people who think about whether there's aliens. It's just like this is a no holds barred show. And I just want to say that I feel so glad that this can happen in America. But this goes beyond America. We can ask all these questions about the afterlife. I am a follower of Yeshua and Yod Heh Vav Heh. But this is really, I just want to thank you, George. And, I think we're all racing toward death. I mean, that sounds terrible, but even if you're a young child, everyone who has ever been born has already died and gone beyond. And all of us who are still alive, we're all going there. So isn't this amazing that you take callers, all these people, like weird people like me and everybody, and we get to have this conversation. So I'm just a big fan, and I just really think we should just, like, you know, reach out and ask God to contact us. So thank you so much. This is a wild show. Where else can this happen? Nobody's controlling this. This is out of control, man, in a good way. And so, you know, bless you guys.
1: All right. What do you think, Michael?
0: Well, it's kind of interesting. You call it a Mars Hill experience, and that's he's referring to something in the New Testament book of Acts there, where Paul goes to Mars Hill in Athens and speaks to the philosophers of his day, and he's trying to convince them of his worldview about Jesus, and he doesn't talk about his Damascus Road experience and seeing the light, and he doesn't go through the Jewish scriptures with him. What he does there at Mars Hill is he says, look, I've wandered around your community. I've seen this statue, says to an unknown God. Now, what you worship in ignorance, I'm going to declare to you in power. And then he goes and he tells them about Jesus Christ. And so he starts with their worldview. He's kind of stepped over to their side and had this conversation with them. And some believed and some didn't believe, but the methodology is fascinating. And that's exactly what John in Idaho is talking about. That the methodology here, we are open to, let's hear the data, let's hear the evidence. It might be wild, it might be weird callers, it might be whatever, but I am open minded and willing to listen to what you have to say, and then I'll process the evidence. It's exactly what we're trying to do in this book, Evidence for Heaven. It's like, here's the data, here's the greatest hits, here's what we know, you decide for yourself.
1: Let's go to Jeremy in North Dakota. Hello, Jeremy, good morning.
3: Hello, George and Michael. I want to tell you, 22 years ago, on December 8, 2003, I was driving my vehicle up an icy hill. A Ford Expedition started to spot down the hill at me. The Expedition was clear across my lane, impacted my Kia Rio, head onto my shoulder at about 25 miles an hour. Immediately, I was in a coma for 2.5 months. Just before I woke up from my coma, I was under the impression that I was walking up a mountain pathway with my wife at the time, now ex-wife. And as we were nearing the top of the mountain, a bunch of boulders started falling because it started shaking. And I found a cave crevice to guide her into, to protect her. And as soon as I got her inside, I was knocked off the cliff by a giant boulder. And as I was falling to the ground, I heard a

0: from the sky that said, Jeremy, your tasks are not complete yet. And just after I heard that, I thought I was impacting the ground to my certain death. And I woke up in a jolt in my hospital bed in Casper, Wyoming. Now,
1: and he was in the hospital for 2.5 months. What's your question, Jeremy?
0: My question is it possible that I, after that part of her soul that was attached to me in another dimension, because she's not the same person that I married?
2: I guess that's possible. I'm not really sure how to interpret it beyond that. But maybe you have some professionals around you who could help you work through that at a deeper level. But yeah, it's a fascinating story, and this is exactly when people have near-death experiences, is when they're, especially when they're in comas for an extended period of time. So I wouldn't give up on exploring that further.
1: Do you think it's conceivable that priests can solve this problem, this issue of the afterlife? They can explain it?
2: Certainly our faith traditions, whether it's in the Catholic tradition or Eastern Orthodox or the Protestant tradition, and then many other faith traditions, Muslim, Buddhist, Hindu, Jewish, etc., have spoken to this issue of, is there an afterlife? What happens after we die? And I would like to see more of them explore the data, the eyewitness evidence, the near-death experiences as an adjunct to those faith traditions. So I think that we get closest to the truth when we bring together the science and the scriptures. I think that they complement one another quite well, and that is the pursuit of the whole truth. So whether it's priests, whether it's rabbis, imams, whomever, I think that, yes, they can help solve this because they have been the historic experts on this topic.
1: Michael, what is the greatest message somebody can get from your book, Evidence for Heaven?
2: Oh, that's a wonderful question. Thank you for that. I guess my interpretation of the evidence and the greatest takeaway, if you will, is that the evidence offers us more than hope. I think it offers us a rational basis for hope. And some people really need that. I mean, evidence-based reason. So I think it's a whole lot more than wishful thinking to consider, is there life after death? And what we're seeing in the research is promising evidence that we are more than our bodies, that the essence of who we are, whether we call it the mind, the psyche, consciousness, the soul, whatever we call it, the essence of who we are appears to live on after our physical body dies. And that is a data-driven conclusion. And so I think that one of the greatest takeaways here is, yeah, we need to lean into that and to explore the evidence for heaven.
1: After you wrote the book, Evidence for Heaven, how convinced were you that there's an afterlife?
2: Oh, I'm 100% convinced that there's an afterlife. I was very close to 100% convinced before writing this. But at the same time, I'm a social scientist, and I want data, not just dogma. And so the more that I've researched it, I think the more compelling the case has become.
1: Michael, give out your website, if you would, which we have linked up at coasttocoastam.com.
2: Sure. People can reach me through michaelzigarelli.com, Z-I-G-A-R-E-L-L-I. So it's michaelzigarelli.com. And you can get the book, Evidence for Heaven, through Amazon and wherever books are sold.
1: Great. Thanks, Michael. Come back again. Love talking to you. For Dan Galante, Tom Danheiser, Sue Trikas, Lex Lonehood, Sean Latasur, Alec Fernandez, Stephanie Smith, Tim Banal, George Knapp, Richard Serrett, and Connie Willis, I'm George Norrie, somewhere out there on Coast to Coast AM. We'll see you on our next edition. Until then, be safe, everyone.

0: I know we're at an at-will state, but for making a comment, like, hey, your hair looks good. And then I got a call from HR saying, hey, you know what? You're under investigation. Do I have any recourse?
1: Were you fired?
0: No, not yet.
1: The problem, Eddie, is they can fire you for any reason they want. They literally can wake up in the morning and say, you know what? I'm a little bored this morning. I'll tell you what I'm going to do. I'm going to fire Eddie for no reason. Yep, he can do that. Yeah, that's California. Yep, welcome.
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0: A dog? 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
4: The conflict with Iran continues. I'm Ted Lindner, Fox News. The U.S. carrying out retaliatory strikes on Iranian military facilities Thursday after American ships came under attack in the Strait of Hormuz. Fox's Kevin Cork with more.
5: Despite continued suffering by the Iranian people and the billowing capacity problems, it also continues to get hammered by U.S. forces. CENTCOM telling Fox tonight that American forces responded with self-defense strikes on Iran targets after three U.S. Navy destroyers came under missile and drone fire. Now, multiple reports tell us that the military targeted three Iranian ports abutting the strait, Bandar Abbas, Bandar Kargan, and Keshem. Here's what the president said about Iran on Truth Social. Iran's not a normal country. They are led by lunatics. If they had the chance to use a nuclear weapon, they would do it without question.
4: No damage or injuries were reported. Meanwhile, Fox's Lucas Tomlinson this morning reporting a Chinese-owned ship was struck by Iran in the Strait of Hormuz. U.S. Ambassador to the U.N. Michael Waltz confirming a Chinese media report that a large refined products tanker was struck by an Iranian projectile off the United Arab Emirates' Algiers port on Monday. And a cruise ship at the center of a hantavirus outbreak is headed to a port in the Canary Islands.
6: Some 40 people got off the ship at a mid-Atlantic island after the first man had died, eventually suspected of hantavirus, and left for the U.S. and elsewhere. There's a rush now to trace who left, even if they're showing no symptoms, to try to isolate any more trouble. Three people have died, another five ill, either confirmed or suspected to have contracted hantavirus. Symptoms include fever, respiratory, gastrointestinal distress. The cruise ship will dock Saturday at Tenerife, the Spanish Canary Island. There, the remainder of passengers and crew will be flown to various countries.
4: Fox's Greg Palcott. 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
4: Well, later this morning, the Labor Department releases the key jobs report for the month of April. Fox's Hillary Barsky.
9: Investors and economists will be looking to see whether the labor market is still holding up following the first full month of the Iranian conflict and surging oil prices. Economists are forecasting that payrolls increased by 62,000 last month.

0: month, which is barely one-third of March's much stronger 178,000 tally. The unemployment rate is anticipated to hold steady at 4.3%. For perspective, that's less than 1 percentage point above the April 2023 reading of 3.4%, which marked the lowest rate in 54 years. Hillary Barsky, Fox News.
1: At least three people injured after a shooting at a Publix grocery store in Somerville, South Carolina Thursday night. Berkeley County Sheriff Dwayne Lewis.
2: We have all three suspects in custody right now that fled from this scene. So this was not an active shooter. This was a situation where an individual was targeted by three other individuals while they were inside the Publix.
1: The other two victims identified as a bystander and store employee. An Oregon airline passenger arrested after his plan to bring 50 pounds of cannabis on a flight went up in smoke. Fox 12 Oregon's Michaela Armstrong with more.
3: A flyer giving Sky High a new meaning. Accused of attempting to fly from Portland to Chicago with 50 pounds of marijuana. A plan that could only be described by some flying with one word.
4: Brave. I don't even know how people be thinking about the stuff they be doing. I don't know. But they brave.
3: Court documents show the high-maintenance luggage was heading on a United Airlines flight from Portland to Chicago and was checked by 21-year-old Elijah Davis. Davis was arrested and allegedly told officers he was trying to make more money and didn't know he couldn't travel with the marijuana to later sell.
1: Davis faces a series of charges related to the illegal import of marijuana. I'm Ted Lindner. This is Fox News.
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0: From the heartland of America and the gateway to the West, good morning, good evening, wherever you may be, across the nation, around the world. I'm George Norrie. This is Coast to Coast AM. Later tonight, what happens after we die? Here's what's happening. Human brain tissue has been found to contain far more microplastics than other organs in the body, with the highest levels in people diagnosed with dementia. Ultra-processed foods, which make up more than half of the calories consumed in the U.S., are a major delivery vehicle for these plastic particles. A blood-filtering medical procedure shows early promise as a way to remove these microplastics from the body, but scientists say more measurement tools are needed before it can be confirmed to work. What a story. A U.S. strike on Iran's Ketchum port in the Strait of Hormuz and the Bandar Abbas were reported Thursday, according to U.S. officials, saying that this was neither a restart of the war nor an end to the ceasefire. The U.S. military also struck Iran's naval checkpoint in Minab. With more, here's Tom Danheiser. Tommy?
1: Yeah, George, U.S. Central Command reported Thursday that American forces responded with self-defense strikes on Iranian targets after three Navy destroyers came under missile and drone fire, but were not struck. The U.S. military targeted Bandar Abbas and Geshem, two Iranian ports near the Strait of Hormuz. U.S. President Donald Trump said the ceasefire with Iran is still in effect, calling the latest U.S. strikes against the country a love tap, as the U.S. military blockade on Iranian ports remains. The attacks came as Iran and the U.S. were working with mediators to formulate a one-page framework to restart negotiations aimed at ending the conflict. Meanwhile, Saudi Arabia and Kuwait lifted restrictions on the U.S. military's use of their bases and airspace, easing a hurdle for President Trump's operation in the Strait. And oil prices are volatile, recovering slightly after a sharp 15% drop caused by hopes for a U.S.-Iran deal to reopen the Strait of Hormuz, with WTI hovering around $95 to $98 a barrel, and Brent crude near $100 to $102.
0: Thank you, Thomas. The slowing labor market is posing a challenge to recent college graduates looking to begin their careers, with many new graduates finding work in southern cities. A study by ADP using data to compare the 53 largest metro areas in the U.S. based on hiring, wages, and affordability for workers in their 20s with college degrees. It found that Birmingham, Alabama, in Tampa, Florida, we're at the top of the list of destinations for fresh graduates embarking on careers. Other cities that followed, San Jose, California, Columbus, Ohio, in the rankings. How about that? Snacks maker Utz this week issued a recall of select bags of potato chips over their potential contamination with salmonella. The Pennsylvania company said in a notice posted by the U.S. Food and Drug Administration that the announcement followed a recall issued by one of its ingredient suppliers. Let's check in with food safety coach Jeff Nelkin. Jeff, potato chips now with salmonella? There's no nothing sacred.
2: Oh, well, that's for sure. And they've kind of started investigating and looking at a supplier of dry milk that they we're checking it out. They're still investigating it. It's a voluntary recall. They haven't actually fingered the salmonella per se. But if people have any symptoms of fever, diarrhea, nausea, vomiting, certainly see your physician. And I have a number where people can 9 to 5 contact the Utz people. Their number is 877-423-0149, and it's their customer care, so they can ask specifically questions about products they may have on hand.
0: Very great. Thank you, Jeff. Jeff's website, NelkinFoodSafetyCoach.com. A group of popular American pastors have warned that President Donald Trump's release of alien files could shatter Christian beliefs. They have claimed that U.S. intelligence officials have held a series of meetings with them and told them to prepare churches to hold the Christian community together in the wake of revelation shockwaves. Popular evangelist Pastor Perry Stone said that the alien files could include reports and possibly videos of aliens and extraterrestrial spacecraft. That's an amazing story. Here's retired Army Lieutenant Colonel Kevin Randall with his report of the week. Kevin, what do you have for us?
3: Well, no.

0: Nothing that spectacular, I'm afraid.
1: What a story.
0: Yeah, absolutely. But here's an interesting item. John Greenwald has learned that NASA is again speculating about the discovery of alien life. There were internal documents showing that NASA personnel are currently developing a protocol for the contact, which is building on work that had been done as far back as 2020. The impact of the discovery on life on other planets dealt with whether it was microscopic to what would happen if they discovered a complex civilization. Even the discovery of microscopic organisms or just plants and animals would change our perception of the universe. But here's the thing that I have been saying for years. According to a study done in the 1960s by the Brookings Institute, anytime a technologically superior civilization meets a technologically inferior civilization, that technologically inferior civilization ceases to exist. Not necessarily by conquest or warfare, but the mere introduction of the technology changes the world around them. An iron cooking pot is far superior to a clay pot. A firearm, especially revolvers or repeating rifles, were superior to bows and arrows and knives. And while indigenous warriors could pick up the weapons and ammunition left after battle, they did not have the infrastructure to create their own rifles, repair the weapons if they broke, and they couldn't make ammunition. The introduction of those weapons altered their society. Anthropological research has proved this point time and again. In one case, the anthropologist, to induce the natives to talk to him, gave them steel axes. The problem in the society was that the leaders of the tribe held stone axes, and if somebody needed an axe, he or she was required to ask for it from those leaders. But a steel axe is far superior to a stone axe, and by handing them out, the anthropologist had undermined part of the societal structure. The point is that our civilization will not survive contact with a technologically advanced race. It will be altered, but then the changes might be good for everybody. Now we have Admiral Timothy Koyaudet on record as saying that aliens are hiding in our oceans. Because of the vastness of the seas, and we are unable to routinely search the bottom of the oceans, we don't see them. But there are many reports of UFOs either diving into the ocean or rising out of it. The Shag Harbor case, or crash from 1968, makes the case. According to work done by Chris Stiles and Don Ledger, who uncovered Canadian government documents reporting on this, we have solid evidence of the crash. They interviewed dozens, including military officers, religious leaders, police, and local population, who added credibility to their report. According to the document, ships were quickly over the site, and these included both Canadian and American military vessels. They detected something sitting on the harbor floor for several days. Eventually, it seemed to disappear as if it slipped away underwater. Goyaudet said during a 2015 naval exercise, pilots from the USS Theodore Roosevelt reported UFOs. If nothing else, these UFOs posed a safety risk to aerial operations. Finally, he told Congress that the government was withholding information about UFOs. This, of course, suggests the claim that transparency is little more than a myth at the moment, I must say. President Trump, answering a question about alien visitation, said, and I quote, "I think we're going to be releasing as much as we can in the near future. I've interviewed people. I've interviewed some pilots, very solid people, and they said they saw things you wouldn't believe. So we're going to be reading about it," end quote. So that kind of ties in with what you said, George, and that's what I have for tonight.
1: All right, Kevin, we'll keep our eyes on that story. Thank you very much. Kevin Randall, talking about UFOs. FBI Director Kash Patel criticized Arizona law enforcement for its handling of the investigation into Nancy Guthrie suspected abduction, saying the FBI was initially kept out of the probe. Guthrie, the 84-year-old mother of NBC Today show host Savannah Guthrie, was last seen by family members on January 31st at the Tucson home of her older daughter, Annie. In a moment, investigative attorney Mark Shaw joins us. We'll talk about this incredible case next on Coast to Coast AM.
2: His name, Robert DiAguero. Now, you had a health challenge some time ago. You were describing it as even to the point of losing consciousness. Like you said, a lot of people heard of carnivore. They've read about it in Ty Bollinger's book. cancer step outside the box. Now, how did you take it? Did you take the

0: Liquid, the capsules, what'd you do?
1: Oh, the capsules.
0: Okay.
1: I started off taking it 3 times a day for the 6 days. But I'd say within the first week, week and a half, I noticed an amazing difference. No more of those queasy feelings of the anticipation of knowing that I was going to go into. They were gone. Absolutely gone. My mind is blown on this stuff.
0: Well, would your wife corroborate your story? Usually that she would say, oh, honey, you're exaggerating.
1: Oh, yeah.
0: Or no, you actually did recover that fast.
1: Oh, yeah. Oh, yeah, she corroborated. She was there one time when I was doing the gig, and I lost consciousness.
0: Oh, my.
1: That just freaked her out.
0: So you're taking the carnivore week to week and a half. You're getting some results there. Obviously, your body is the testing ground, ultimately. And I would say if you see something, you feel it, you know it. And if you're not having the symptoms anymore, that's pretty significant.
1: And I am so excited about this stuff, I will tell you. In fact, I even loan bottles out to people just to have them try.
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5: And welcome back to Coast, George Norrie with you. We've got a fascinating and informative program for you tonight. For the first couple hours, Mark Shaw will be with us. Arthur and attorney, former criminal defense attorney, whose focus was on high-profile murder cases. He's been a legal analyst for ESPN, ABC, CNN, regular guest for us. And he has looked at all kinds of different episodes that have occurred on this planet. He's the author of the bestseller, The Reporter Who Knew Too Much, about Dorothy Kilgallen, as well as his most recent book, Abuse of Power. Tonight, we are going to talk about the missing case of Nancy Guthrie. Mark, welcome to the show, my friend. How you been?
6: Thank you so much for having me, George. I really appreciate it. Thank you.
5: I can't think of a better person to talk to about this bizarre case. It's one of the strangest I have ever heard of in a long time. How about you?
6: Well, it is, and yet I'll tell you what, if I may, what caught my eye about this case is that I see similarities. You know, I'm a historian. I see similarities. And as you know, my books have focused on the Marilyn Monroe death, the JFK death, Dorothy Kilgallen's death, Robert Kennedy's death. And I see similarities right off the bat because in each of those cases, we had these calamities, these confusions with regard to the start of the investigation or even if there was an investigation. And now we're faced with the same situation here. Kash Patel is lambasting the local authorities. They say, the local authorities and the sheriff say, we've been cooperating. I mean, it unfortunately tangles up what has to be done to really investigate what happened to this woman back in February, end of January, February, because that's what this is all about. It's a tragedy. She and her family are victims, and they require justice. And unfortunately, as you know, George, I've said in my books and whatever, in each of the ones I just talked about, there didn't end up being justice. And that's what has to happen here. So I decided I'd take your invitation, accept your invitation, so that maybe I can give a fresh approach to what's happened here and look at how we can do some positive things for the Guthrie family so they can get some answers to what happened to Nancy.
5: I want to get your thoughts tonight, Mark, on the motives that might be out there for this. What I find bizarre is the ransom has just fallen off. And I think many of the ransom demands have been phony. There may have been one or two real ones initially, but something happened. Whether she may have died right away and they're afraid, the kidnappers are afraid they're going to get charged with murder or something like that. Something bizarre happened. What do you think the motive was for this?
6: Well, when you look at motive, it can be revenge, of course. It can be retribution against the family. It can be for financial gain and all of that.

I never bought the financial situation. It just was too crazy, and unfortunately got into the media and TMZ and all that kind of stuff. It just didn't make sense to me. The next one I looked at, was this just a burglary gone awry, that somehow or another they went into that home and they were just going to, you know, take some things, steal some things, and then she happened to be there. Could that be possible? But I think it goes further than that. I think you have to look at who they were targeting. They were targeting Nancy, but in my opinion, they were also targeting her daughter, and I'll explain why that may be. And, you know, the problem here, though, is when you get into the situation, this reminds me of exactly what happened with JFK's assassination, if you'll remember. The local authorities in Dallas, they had jurisdiction over JFK's death, and they were going to do the autopsy. And we've all seen the Parkland Hospital physicians' accounts on YouTube with most logical conclusions about what happened and who walked into the park. J. Edgar Hoover. They basically

0: lawyer. But there's also some problems, you know, along the way. I would look at each step that she took with regard to what happened, including when she finally went to NBC and got on the Today Show and all of the people that she met along the way. I would double my investigation of anybody that she met during that particular time and go ahead and try to see if there's... one quick thing, George. One thing I learned when I was a criminal defense lawyer, and I represented these people who committed reprehensible crimes. They wanted to tell somebody that they did it. It's human nature. And I believe that whoever was responsible for Nancy Guthrie's death is wanting to tell somebody, already has told somebody, or will tell somebody in the future. And so I would send my detectives to bars, to bowling alleys, to any place at all where this man might be, because I'm telling you right now, he has told somebody about this. And we can learn an awful lot also by looking at the life and times of Savannah Guthrie. And I want to make sure I say one thing. She's a victim here too, and she hasn't been at fault for, I don't believe, anything that I've found in her background at all. But it's now necessary to go through each person that she, you know, she was a lawyer with a famous firm. She did all these things, then she got on the Today Show. Someplace along the line, in my opinion, she offended somebody. And that person has held that inside. We're going to talk about an interview she also did with Donald Trump, because that caused a lot of friction with Trump. And there can be, in this political climate, some people who hated her for the way that she supposedly abused him and all that 6 years ago. So I see all these theories. I see all these profilers and everything. What I haven't seen is action that's going to give some relief to this family.
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6: Species. We can't wait to build craft that take us out into the universe to explore. So who's to say there aren't other species out there that feel the same level of curiosity that have come here to look around? And I think the Earth, it's teeming with life. We are so interesting. I have this theory, George. I think all intelligent life is interesting to all other intelligent life. And for me, that's all I need to know to understand why we're being visited.
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7: In the mid-1970s, Fleetwood Mac seemed to have hit the end of its road. On the advice of their producer, they decided to take a chance on two little-known musicians, Lindsey Buckingham and Stevie Nicks. Christine McVie tells us about Over My Head, the first hit off the new lineup's debut album.
8: That was written about a guy who shall not be named because he's quite well-known. 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
1: We'll be back in a moment with more with Mark Shaw as we talk about the sad and incredible case of the missing Nancy Guthrie. We'll take calls with him next hour on Coast to Coast so you can become part of the program. 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
2: 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In the search of either, just put Coast to Coast AM. 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
2: And welcome back. George Norrie along with Mark Shaw as we talk about the case of the missing Nancy Guthrie. Mark, the Tucson home that Nancy was in belongs apparently to her older daughter, Annie Guthrie. How in the world did break-in kidnappers even know Nancy was in that house?
6: Well, they may not have, but it's just these things don't have any logic to it, but I don't see investigations of that, George. You're such a smart man and a man of the truth. You just brought that up. I haven't read much about that at all. And that's one of the problems here. You know, you asked me the last time when I was on your program, why have I spent 10, 15 years or whatever looking into Marilyn's case and JFK's and Dorothy's and even Sirhan's case and all of that? It's because I look at these people as clients of mine in some ways, just like I had clients when I was a criminal defense lawyer. And so I defend them. I want to be able to find out what happened. And that's what has to happen here. I don't see that Nancy Guthrie has anybody totally involved with defending her, finding out what happened to her, and everything. And they're missing these clues. You know, Dorothy was great with the assassination of JFK, with looking for small clues. And I don't see any, shoe leather, let's call it, with a detective out there going from house to house or whatever. Just listen to this with Savannah. 2004, she goes

0: to Court TV. Then in 2007, she moves to NBC News, and then she joins the Today Show in 2011, and then she becomes co-host there. I mean, this is good ground for things. When she was a lawyer, did she offend people when she was in court? I haven't seen anybody looking into those kinds of things, but that's where we'll find the answers, I believe, because just like you mentioned, I hadn't thought of that either, but why in the world have they not looked into what happened there? It's kind of, why in the world, George, with these high-profile cases, are the investigations, or lack thereof, always confusing, always complex, no common sense, and so on and so forth? These people like Nancy Guthrie or are not giving the same sort of fairness from the investigation, Guthrie, from the investigations that the person on the street gets. And so that's what bothers me, and it really keeps me up at night, especially with this case, because just think, George, how life changed for that woman. One night in I guess the end of January or first part of February, everything is great in her life. She's so proud of Savannah. She's with her family and everything like that. And then this guy puts on this costume, whatever you want to call it, and comes to the front door and comes in there and abducts her, and life changes in a blink. That is just awful that those kind of things can happen in our country, and we've got to help these people find the truth about what happened.
1: And what happened to the ransom demands? I find bizarre. Even to this day, you would think they would try to get something for it.
0: Well, yeah, you would, but I don't think that's the motive. I still believe that somewhere along the line, maybe they got sick and tired of seeing Savannah on the Today Show, or there's something else, and I would strongly suggest, I'm going to suggest to you right now this. I think the Guthrie family would be very smart to go ahead and hire a private investigator, perhaps a retired detective or somebody like that, and get them involved in this particular investigation so that they don't have a grudge to bear like apparently the sheriff has with the federal authorities or what else that way. I'm sure hopefully they could afford that. Get somebody involved who doesn't have any allegiance to anybody, and let that person, a woman or a man, whatever it is, and go ahead and look into these parts of the case that haven't been addressed, including, as I said, I'm sure, because of my experience defending the worst crooks in the world, that they want to tell somebody about this. It's human nature, George. You can't just, you know, they want the headlines in some ways. Sure, they're scared and so on and so forth that way, but I'm telling you right now, there's somebody out there, or maybe two or three people there in Tucson who know who this is, and he has told them exactly what he did and why, and perhaps can give some peace to the to the family in terms of what happened to Nancy.
1: I think you're right, Mark. Somebody else knows something about what's going on here. We're coming up on 49 years since Jimmy Hoffa disappeared. We still don't know where he is. We have our speculation. I do. I was one of the last reporters to talk to him in 77. But in this particular case, will they ever find Nancy Guthrie?
0: Unless they change the methods of what they're doing, they won't. Something's got to have a spark. Now, they say they're looking at DNA material, again, DNA evidence and so on and so forth. But there's got to be somebody in charge here who is commanding the investigation and takes looks at it out of the box and goes forward and says, all right, let's look into Savannah Guthrie. Let's look into Nancy. Did she offend anybody? Is there somebody in their family that did? Were they upset when Matt Lauer was taken off of the Today Show and because of his issues that he had, and Savannah became, you know, the co-host? There's something like that, and it's out there, and I'd like to see them be able to bring somebody in that represents the Guthrie family and let them look into all of this, because I think that's the key to the truth.
1: And maybe tonight, listening to this program, somebody out there, Mark, knows something, and it's time for them to tell.
0: Well, I hope that's one of the reasons I wanted to come on there. I know what respect people have for you, George, and I hope

0: people know that I'm a person of the truth, as you are. And I would, you know, they can get in touch with me if they want. I'm sure they could with you. And I would be glad to go ahead and do whatever I could to move this case forward. If they have to raise money to go ahead and hire a private investigator or whatever it may be, I'd chip in with that. And I'm sure people around the world would. So some way or another, I hope that Savannah may hear what we've talked about here, and they go out and they find somebody who's credible and has the credentials to go out there and start new today, tomorrow, and go out there and figure out exactly why this person did it and who knows how he did it and so on and so forth. That's the key to the truth.
1: Mark, do you think there's any possibility that Nancy Guthrie may still be alive?
0: I do. And I truly believe that could be possible. And why would we not want to think that way? It could be, you know, that somebody, we don't know that much about this person. I saw this documentary with the profilers on there and everything, but that's a lot of guesswork. That's a lot of speculation. Could this person be mentally disturbed? Could this person, somehow or another, be the type of person who would go ahead and abduct her, and maybe it was a mistake to do so, and there's a cabin out in the middle of the desert someplace or something, and he's taking care of her. I saw one thing that was interesting today, and I don't know if it could make a difference or not, but apparently, there's the possibility that Nancy Guthrie may have been taken to Mexico. And if she did, then the prescription drugs are much easier to get in Mexico than they are the United States. Maybe this person has some sort of morality within them, and he's not going to go ahead and do anything that would cost this woman her life. I want to believe that. And because she has some ailments, she needs prescription drugs and things like that, I'd like to think there's some good in this guy. And at some particular point, he'll decide that he wants to come out with the truth, or he wants to go ahead and keep her alive, because obviously the alternative is something that is going to put him in prison for the rest of his life or whatever it may be. So I'm going to bet on him that at some point he's going to come forward and that he's taking care of Nancy someplace right now.
1: Or why doesn't he even send an anonymous letter somewhere to somebody explaining what's going on?
0: Well, I had that happen with a case where I represented a gentleman who had kidnapped a woman and put her in the trunk of a car and drove around with her and everything else like that. And it was a very difficult case for me to represent him. And finally, actually, after we met and we talked and everything, he was able to get a hold of the family and tell them where their son was and that kind of thing, because there was some guilt in his mind and everything. But also, you know, this person has to be scared. Frightened. What's going to happen if he comes clean? What's going to happen if this or that occurs? So I think that's the reason why they wouldn't do that. But I still believe that there's somebody out there that he's talked to about this, and I just hope that at some point that person and that person is scared as well, because they're afraid they'll be targeted as not
1: right
0: and so on and so forth. But in the mix of all of that, you know, I'm a very positive person. I still think Nancy Guthrie, Nancy is alive, and I'm going to keep praying that something's going to happen that's going to break this case wide open.
1: I hope you're right on that respect, Mark. I'm not sure, though. But do you think if the kidnapper, the abductor, would do a mea culpa, they might say to him, okay, we're not going to charge you with this or that, but we're going to give you this?
0: Absolutely. The smartest thing he could probably do is get himself a good criminal defense lawyer. Okay? I'd represent the guy. Maybe people get upset with my saying that, but I would, and I know there's much better lawyers than me. Talk to somebody that way. Tell them what happened. I would bet my life on it that a lawyer could negotiate a deal with the authorities where if she is brought back alive, that they would go ahead and make some sort of a plea bargain. It might be one that people wouldn't be happy about. But the most important thing right now, number one, is getting her back. Well, that's the only thing, in my opinion, getting her back alive. And, of course, behind that is for this person to be responsible for his acts. But I like to look at the fact that if this person is listening or somebody tells him about what we've talked about, that he goes

0: and finds a criminal defense lawyer, I can help him find one, or you can, or whatever, Tom can. I mean, we can do that, and if we could be an intermediary to helping with this, I'm sure we would feel very, very good about ourselves.
1: What would authorities do if he contacted them and say, she's passed on, she died of a heart attack the moment I went and got her and I took her body? Would they give him some leniency or not?
0: I believe so. Again, because what's most important here, first is if she's alive. Second is that this family has to have some closure to this. I mean, I can't imagine, can you, George, what it's like every day for Savannah and the rest of the family? I don't know how she goes on the Today Show and puts a smile on her face. God love her. Because you got to know that she's not only concerned about what happened to her mother, but she's worried about how she was treated. What about that blood? I mean, I don't know how she sleeps at night. I couldn't. It'd be very difficult. So if this man went to the authorities or got a lawyer and went to the authorities, and there could be some peace for this family, I will bet you that they would go ahead and make some sort of a plea bargain with this guy and get some peace for this family.
1: If somebody's listening tonight and knows something, really knows something definitive, who should they call, the FBI or Pima County?
0: Boy, that's a tough one, isn't it? I think this person talks to a lawyer. That's the first thing. But second, I'm not much on federal authorities, I must tell you. So I believe, yes, this sheriff has been besieged with incompetence and everything else that way and all that. But I think in his heart he's a good man. So I would suggest that be the person that they go to. Right now it's a state crime, okay, so it's within the state. Now, if she was taken across the borders and things, that could be happening. But I think that's the place to start with the sheriff.
1: Is it a situation where if a lawyer gets a call, does that lawyer have the right to call authorities and say, you're not going to believe this, but...
0: Only with permission. He'd have to have permission of his client to do that, and I would for sure make sure that he got it in writing and everything else like that. But you hope she's going to get the right type of lawyer that is going to say to themselves, you know, I'm in a position where I can do a number of things here, but the main thing is that I can help give some peace to this family, and I'm going to go ahead and contact the sheriff's department. I'll negotiate some sort of a deal and whatever, and be able to bring some closure to this. Forget all this stuff that's about the money or the DNA or anything else like that. Let's put a stop to that and figure out how to get closure for this family. That's what I would hope a lawyer would do.
1: That would be one of the most important things. Why does there seem to be odds between the locals and the FBI?
0: Well, I hate to speculate, but apparently a few years ago there was some RICO allegations against the sheriff. Now, people can correct me if I'm wrong, but I saw today that the deputy sheriff, maybe you saw it too, deputy sheriff came forward in the Tucson Police Department or Sheriff's Office, I guess Sheriff's Office, and said that this whole thing is a mess. The investigation was a mess from the beginning. These people didn't know what they were doing and so on and so forth. And then he mentioned that about a few years ago, and I didn't have time to look into it, but apparently there were some hard feelings on the sheriff's part for him being investigated. So that just throws something else into it for sure.
1: And do we know if any neighbors saw or heard anything?
0: You know, that's kind of stopped too. I don't get it with regard to this investigation. You know, it's just as bad as the ones I talked about with Dorothy and Marilyn and JFK and all of that. It's incomplete. It's inconsistent. It's not the kind of justice that they deserve. And this is not the kind of justice that the family deserves the justice is just not there in these kinds of cases, especially for the Samantha and the family and Nancy and so on and so forth. So it's all about justice, in my opinion. And I feel like that is possible here. Some way or another, that can happen and can get some closure with regard to the family especially.
1: Mark, we're going to take a short break and come back and take

0: 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Mark Shaw with us as we talk about the strange case of the missing 84-year-old Nancy Guthrie. 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
6: The ceasefire still holds. I'm Dave Anthony, Fox News.
7: If there's no ceasefire, you're not going to have to know. You're just going to have to look at one big glow coming out of Iran.
6: That's what President Trump tells reporters despite a flare-up in fighting with Iran.
7: They trifled with us today. We blew them away. They trifled. I call that a trifle.
8: The Pentagon says the USS Truxtun, the USS Mason, and USS Rafael Peralta were targeted by Iranian missiles, drones, and small boats. In response, the U.S. military says it hit Iranian missile and drone launch sites, command and control locations, and intelligence surveillance and reconnaissance nodes. The president says the three unharmed U.S. destroyers will now rejoin his naval blockade, warning of more harsh action if a deal with Iran is not reached soon.
6: That's Fox's Madeline Rivera. The president says his red line remains Iran cannot have a nuclear weapon. A report a few minutes ago out of Iran state media claims that Iran has seized an oil tanker. Oil prices, they are up slightly. The gas is down a penny today after a big spike up the last couple of weeks at the pump. AAA's national average for regular is still $4.54 per gallon. President Trump also reacted last night to another court ruling against more of his tariffs.
7: We had one very positive vote. We had two radical left judges that voted against it.
6: The Court for International Trade called illegal the next wave of tariffs the president imposed under a different statute after the Supreme Court struck down his first tariffs in February as unconstitutional. The new ruling only affects the plaintiffs, leaving in place the tariffs for the others. The U.S. is sending a plane to Spain's Canary Islands, where a cruise ship stricken by hantavirus outbreak will dock tomorrow. The plane will fly the 17 American nuns on board back to the U.S. And all the passengers are in quarantine with 8 suspected hantavirus cases. 3 of those died. World Health Organization Dr. Maria Van Kerkhove says,
9: this is not SARS-CoV-2. This is not the start of a COVID pandemic.
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2: We'll get the monthly jobs report later this morning, expected to show a big hiring slowdown in April. And economists predict no change in the unemployment rate, which was at 4.3% in March. On Wall Street, ahead of the report, stock futures have been rising. The day after selling dropped the Dow down 313 points. The Nasdaq and the S&P 500 fell from their record highs. More than 2 years before the Summer Olympics in Los Angeles, police in L.A. estimate it's going to cost more than $1.1 billion to secure the events for the Games. But the LAPD says it can only cover about a third of that and will need help securing the Olympics from other law enforcement agencies. Soccer's World Cup starts next month with the first match in the L.A. area. And a lot of venues across America need to be secured.
3: Homeland Security Secretary Mark Wayne Mullen discussed the security preparations Thursday while appearing on Fox Business's Mornings with Maria.
4: Over 39 days, we're going to have basically 78 Super Bowls in 11 cities.
3: And the secretary admits there are concerns.
4: That threat level is extremely high, especially in soft areas outside of the stadiums.
3: Mullen says the recent 76-day shutdown has his department playing catch up.
4: It definitely has hindered our ability to be as proactive as we would like.
3: The first game in the U.S., June 12th at SoFi Stadium in Inglewood, California. The final is at New Jersey's MetLife Stadium, July 19th. Kevin Uretsky, Fox News.
2: In the NBA playoffs, the top seeds in the East and the West win again.
5: Cunningham loses Strauss.
2: Cade Cunningham's late three-pointer helped seal it for Detroit, beating Cleveland 107-97 on Amazon Prime Video. The Pistons now have a two-game lead over the Cavaliers. The Thunder have the same over the Lakers, keeping Oklahoma City undefeated in the postseason. The defending champs beat L.A. 125-107. I'm Dave Anthony, and this is Fox News.
6: Hi, this is Dr. Caitlin Konacek with your dental

0: Hi, this is Dr. Caitlin Konacek with your dental health update. It's increasingly common to hear oral health is vital for overall health. More than 80% of Americans are living with periodontal or gum disease, which often goes undiagnosed. This may be because the patient's teeth feel fine, so they avoid going to the dentist. First, recent studies show that if you have gum disease in a moderate or advanced stage, you're at greater risk for heart disease than someone with healthy gums. And second, your oral health can provide doctors with warning signs for a range of diseases and conditions, including those in the heart. Why are these things related? Oral health and heart disease are connected by the spread of bacteria and other germs from your mouth to other parts of your body through the bloodstream. This can result in illnesses such as endocarditis, an infection of the inner lining of the heart. Other cardiovascular conditions such as atherosclerosis or clogged arteries and stroke have been linked to inflammation caused by oral bacteria. This has been Dr. Caitlin Konacek with your dental health update. 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
3: Good morning from the Seven Feathers Casino Studios. Taking a look at your KQEN weather forecast. We're looking at clouds out there for the morning, but then things gradually clear in the afternoon, giving us a high of 76. Tonight, partly cloudy with an overnight low of 48. For the weekend, I hope you like warm temperatures. Saturday, mostly sunny by the afternoon with a high of 83.
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7: Friday, May 8th, 2026. I'm Jessica Rosenthal. A week of primary elections helps set the stage for midterms, but do the results of a special election in a swing state give Democrats even more confidence heading into the fall?
8: The president wants to get this done. He will make sure that you have a good shot at losing your seat if you don't get on board.
7: We speak with Fox News Sunday anchor Shannon Bream.
9: I'm Lisa Brady. 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
10: 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We don't do that enough. 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
11: And I'm Dr. Tyler Evans. I've got the final word on the Fox News Rundown.
7: The result of Ohio's primary elections in the governor's race this week were somewhat expected. Former presidential candidate Vivek Ramaswamy laid out in his victory speech his hopes for the state under his leadership.
12: We can wake up to an Ohio where we are on a path to putting our state on our way to a zero income tax state, because it is your money, not the government's. And frankly, we can compete with states like Texas and Florida and Tennessee.
7: He will face Democrat Amy Acton, the former director of the state's health department. In the Senate primary, former Democratic Senator Sherrod Brown is trying to come back, going after a seat held by John Husted, who was appointed after J.D. Vance left to become vice president.
13: So Ohio's fighting back. People are showing up. They're insisting on change. They're demanding a senator who will work for Ohio.
7: In Michigan, a Marine veteran and former fire captain, Chedrick Green, won a state Senate seat in a special election, beating the Republican by nearly 20 points.
14: Now, this is a win. It's a win for affordability. For people who do everything right but still struggle because their wages aren't keeping up with the soaring prices.
15: That's right. Yep.
7: In Indiana, most of the Republican primary challengers President Trump backed against incumbents who'd refused to redistrict the state one. RNC Chair Joe Gruters told Fox,
16: President Trump is the leader of our party. I always say if you have his endorsement, it's like a fast pass at Disney World. You go right to the front. He is unbelievable in terms of delivering for voters.
7: So what does all of this mean with just 6 months until this fall's midterms?
8: The president's backers will say that Indiana proves you do not cross President Trump when he's got something he wants to get done, i.e. he wants to see redistricting done.
7: Fox News Sunday anchor Shannon Bream is also the host of the Live in the Bream podcast.
8: He and his allies in that state spent a lot of time and money going after state legislators that did not get on board immediately with efforts to do redistricting that could benefit Republicans in Indiana. So for those who've said the president is in any way losing his touch or is not the leader of the GOP, he and his supporters will say

0: just looked at Indiana, and it also harkens forward to many other states where they are considering redistricting, and kind of a warning sign to GOP legislators in those states. The president wants to get this done. He will make sure that you have a good shot at losing your seat if you don't get on board.
1: Yeah. Do you think this applies to those other states? Do you think it's Indiana in particular? Like, does it depend?
0: I think it does depend, because different states have different abilities and calendars and laws, you know, that they're dealing with as to how much they can do this year. But, you know, the president has got a long memory, and there's a signal out there as well. Like, listen, even if I can't reach out to you until your 2028 race, I'm not going to forget if you opposed me on this. And just look at Indiana to see what the results may be. I think that message is very clear.
1: Now, in Michigan, there was a special election for a state Senate seat. A Democrat won in what was considered a bellwether district. That allowed Democrats to keep their narrow majority in that chamber. Is that about what's going on in the political environment right now? Is it more about Michigan, which is leaning blue in many regards anyway?
0: Yeah, it's really critical there because of how close things are in their Senate, there in the state Senate in Michigan. And so it was a critical race. We know that special elections tend to go well for the party that's not in power. Their base is very motivated. And so Republicans who want to downplay it say, look to that, look to the history, and that in many of these special elections, if it's an off year, if it's the party in power, they're the ones who are going to get hurt because their opponents are really passionate about trying to stop them. And they're going to show up, they're going to turn out. And Republicans will also say, listen, when President Trump's not on the ballot somewhere, it doesn't turn out their base, and that he is what turns out the base for Republicans. So they've urged him to get out there and do more campaigning. We've seen some of that. I think that, you know, a couple months ago, it felt like we got a little bit more promised from Susie Wiles, chief of staff at the White House, that he would be doing more traditional campaigning around this time. We've seen a lot from the vice president. I think you will probably see more from the president, but Democrats are celebrating. They say it's a huge overperformance, and they feel like it bodes really well for them going into the midterms.
1: Yeah, in this environment with Democrats having done well over the really the past year, could Ohio, which we know has become more Republican in recent years, bring back former Senator Sherrod Brown, the Democrat who lost his seat in 2024 but just won his primary this week?
0: Yeah, and I think that Ohio is one of those states that we watch so closely because they're at the heart of the country geographically, but also politically. And what happens there is often a really good indicator of what is being felt more broadly in the electorate. So, gosh, we love digging in there and watching there. And Sherrod Brown is one of those guys that, you know, he was Washington guy forever and wants to be a Washington guy again. And we'll have to see how that one plays out. But sometimes in Washington, what's old is new again.
1: Now, also this week, Shannon, we had redistricting pass in the Tennessee state legislature. They passed a map that gets rid of their sole Democratic seat. And Republicans say this is a partisan gerrymander. They can do this now because of the Supreme Court ruling in Louisiana, which eliminated this idea of a second black majority district. A lot of fights on the House and Senate floor there in Tennessee ahead of this vote. But my question is, will this also face a legal challenge? Because the Supreme Court did not end Section 2 of the Voting Rights Act, right?
0: Right.
1: So will this also be challenged? Is there a possible way that this map, this even yet new map, gets tossed?
0: I think that's highly possible that there's going to be a legal challenge, because what the court said is, you know, you can't go out and draw districts solely based upon race. But the language in the decision also said this doesn't mean you can't challenge things where there's evidence of intentional discrimination on the basis of race. And I would suspect some voter or lawmaker down there in Tennessee is going to say, well, this was clearly done to intentionally discriminate on the basis of race. But again, this all sparks the conversation about whether people are monolithic. Do races vote as a block? We saw a lot of crossover in 2024, different coalitions and those kinds of things. So it sparks all kinds of other conversations, but I think it's most definitely going to spark a legal fight in a lot of these states where these southern states say, hey, listen, if we do this, we've got some time. We got to follow what the Supreme Court said, which was if we have districts that were born specifically out of wanting to create them on the basis of race, well, now if we stick with this map, it's quote unquote unconstitutional. And so we're going to go back and we're going to try to get these districts changed in time.
1: Yeah, we'll be watching. Let's talk about China for a minute. The president says he's looking forward to a respectful meeting next week when he is expected to travel there.

0: Iran's foreign minister was just visiting Chinese leaders this week, right ahead of the president's trip. Is this a play to the Chinese to take on a bigger role to help Iran? Is the timing about getting there before President Trump does? What are you seeing and hearing?
1: Isn't it juicy? I mean, these are people that we don't want getting together as the United States of America, because, you know, China is obviously so wrapped up in what's going on with Iran. They're the top buyer of Iran's crude and oil output. So they have an interest in the Strait of Hormuz being transitable, at least for them. So it's a bit of a headache for them of what's going on over there. But they have other places where they can restock and stockpile and do that kind of thing. But Iran clearly wants to get under President Trump's skin, like, oh, we're over here. We're having conversations. This isn't just about the U.S. throwing around its weight. There are a lot of questions about how much can get done in this quick visit that, you know, was postponed already once. It's only going to be a couple of days that President Trump is going to be there. How much can they get into in that short period of time? You got to think the conflict with Iran is going to be at the top of the list. But China has tentacles and things that are happening with Russia and Ukraine, obviously, as well. So I got to imagine that's going to be part of the conversation, too. Mm. But against the backdrop of Taiwan, I mean, that is, for a lot of people, the critical issue that the U.S. and China have to talk about. Our dependence on the semiconductors that come out of Taiwan, China's interest in, you know, potentially actually physically taking over Taiwan at some point, what would the U.S. role be? It feels like there's a lot of really heavy stuff, and I don't know that we're going to get a huge amount of deliverables out of a two-day meeting.
0: Yeah, and ahead of this also, we had a Senate delegation, a bipartisan Senate delegation in China visiting with top-level Chinese brass. But this week also, Shannon, China's Ministry of Commerce told five oil refiners to ignore U.S. sanctions against them as they obtain Iranian oil. This is obviously days before the president's visit. I think telling your own companies to ignore U.S. sanctions, is that a big deal ahead of the president's visit? Should we expect any consequences?
1: Well, yeah, and that's the question. What kind of consequences will there be? You know, the president has made very clear he wants to have a good relationship with President Xi. He thinks it's the best way to actually be able to negotiate and be able to have these open lines of communication that, you know, we're going to be in competition over a number of things. We're going to be economic competitors and all kinds of things, but we shouldn't be straight up, you know, adversaries. And there are flashpoints for that, like Taiwan and incursions in the South China Sea, you know, these conflicts that are going on in the Middle East and Ukraine and Russia. Those all open up points for real problems between the U.S. and China. So it'll be interesting to me to see what tack Treasury takes, what the president has to say about that, because, you know, he had said, you know, not that long ago, like, we've had good conversations with China. They're not going to send any more weapons to Iran. We think that, you know, we've got a good understanding. And then just a couple of days later, you know, the president's being confronted. Well, hey, it looks like China's doing X, Y, Z. And he's like, well, I thought we had an understanding. I thought we had a deal. So gosh, to be a fly on the wall, they've got plenty to talk about.
0: Shannon, also, we know there's war powers debate among members of Congress about needing to authorize a military use of force within 60 days of hostilities. That 60-day mark, I believe, hit last Friday. And this week we heard from Secretary of State Marco Rubio. He took the he delivered the White House press briefing as Caroline Leavitt has had her baby. But Rubio said Operation Epic Fury is over, that really kinetic action even ended back in April. But if bombing resumes, would this complicate things for some members of Congress?
1: Yeah, if that's going to be the argument that, you know, we've hit these timelines, but there's also this argument from Secretary Rubio and others that the War Powers Act is unconstitutional, that it can't be a check on the Commander-in-Chief's powers. And so, you know, that is a wholly different argument. If you're going to say, like, let's scrap the thing altogether, presidents have ignored it, many of them, D and R, over the years when they felt like it didn't fit with what they were doing. And their lawmakers of their own parties at the time, most of them, not all, went along with it. So will this be something where there's actually a lawsuit over this, a challenge in the federal courts? We've seen those before by members of Congress. I recall folks doing it from both sides of the aisle with President Obama. So I wouldn't be surprised if this ends up in more legal wrangling, because it seems like even if they haven't said it verbally, many administrations have treated the War Powers Act as if it had no power over the executive branch. So maybe that's their bigger argument versus the timeline's going to change a little bit.
0: Fox News Sunday anchor Shannon Bream, thank you so much for joining us.
1: 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Have a great weekend.
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7: 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I'll let you know when to file. 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
4: Good morning. It's Friday, May 8th. This is the Fox News Rundown. The shaky ceasefire with Iran coming under strain. The United Arab Emirates says it's responding to missile and drone attacks from Iran Friday. This as the U.S. carried out retaliatory strikes on Iranian military facilities Thursday, when American ships came under attack in the Strait of Hormuz.
5: Central Command says U.S. Navy destroyers were moving through the Strait of Hormuz to the Gulf of Oman when they came under an unprovoked attack from Iran. U.S. forces responded, striking back at those launch sites. On Truth Social, President Trump says, quote, great damage was done to the Iranian attackers and that numerous small boats were completely destroyed. And next week, of course, President Trump will travel to Beijing. He says a piece of agreement with Iran could be reached before he leaves on that trip, but he also says that if it doesn't happen, he will resume bombing in Tehran.
4: Fox's Ashley Webster, a new look at the state of President Trump's economy with the release of the April jobs report that's due out today. The unemployment rate is expected to remain steady at 4.3%. I'm Sue Guzman on the Fox News Rundown.
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6: Bill O'Reilly here, and I'm warming up. 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On this Friday, Secretary of State Marco Rubio put up a good performance with the press on Tuesday of this week. He was clear and authoritative about the Iran conflict, believing the terrorist state's economy is in big trouble. Hope he's right. On Thursday, Rubio has an official meeting with Pope Leo, who has emerged as a problem for the Trump administration. Because the Pope is a spiritual missionary, he's not going to explain geopolitics to anyone. That frustrates President Trump, who believes the pontiff does not understand world conflict, specifically the nuclear danger from Iran. Mr. Trump fervently thinks that he is saving lives by neutralizing Iran. Apparently, the Pope does not share that vision, or maybe I'm being unfair. He might agree, but he's certainly not speaking up. So it could happen that Secretary Rubio will bring the men together. Rubio's Catholic, respects the church. That's a good start. I believe there is room for detente here. Many don't care, but America needs supporters right now. Pope Leo's softening on the danger of Iran would help this country. Let's pray that Marco can pull it off. Back in a moment. Hey, I'll be straight with you. The government is not going to protect your health. 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
5: I'm Maria Bartiromo, and this is the Fox Business Report.
6: Stocks retreating from their record run, with the AI rally taking a pause on Thursday as uncertainty around U.S.-Iran peace talks weighed on investor sentiment. Investors were also cautious ahead of the jobs report for April, which will be released this morning. Most all of the 11 S&P 500 sectors were lower, with tech the best performer. The Dow down 314 points, the Nasdaq lower by 33, S&P 500 down 28. Although markets pulled back on Thursday, they've been on a tear of late, and Tom Hayes of Great Hill Capital says,
7: Warren Buffett said, be greedy when others are fearful. Well, the inverse of that is to be fearful when others are greedy. Right now, everyone is being greedy. I think it warrants some caution.
6: This morning, the Labor Department will be releasing the all-important jobs report for April, with economists predicting around 62,000 jobs were added during the month. That's your Fox Business Report. I'm Hillary Barsky, invested in you.

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1: A tribute to moms. Not just all they do for families, but for the country.
2: At the very heart of America's strength lies the boundless love and quiet power of mothers.
1: First Lady Melania Trump during a White House event honoring military moms, saying mothers help build the soul of our nation.
2: In every hug, every story read at bedtime, and every sacrifice made without complaint, mothers build the moral foundation of our families.
1: But all of that building can lead to a lot of pressure and a struggle to balance motherhood and life.
3: Moms are more burned out today than they used to be, which I think is a surprise for a lot of people.
1: Dr. Cheryl Ziegler is a licensed clinical psychologist and author of multiple books, including Mommy Burnout.
3: Because we saw these reports, particularly during the pandemic, of parental burnout. I had written Mommy Burnout in 2018, and that was the term that truly, in my heart of hearts, I created. And then about a year and a half later, when the pandemic started, all of a sudden parenting guilt was a very normal term. And then people even started saying like, oh, can you come do this talk? Can we just call it parenting burnout? So what we thought was going to happen was that during the pandemic, it was obvious some of the triggers around kids being at home, parents juggling a lot of things. But now that it's 2026, there's actually higher levels of burnout, pretty close, but maybe from around 71% of moms reporting burnout to today, it's closer to like 76%, which is very concerning because there's a lot of physical and mental health repercussions as a result.
1: What's kind of the hallmark of burnout? How are we defining that? Realizing, you know, that it can be a little different for each person.
3: We actually have a definition from the World Health Organization, and the way it's described is it's the physical and emotional exhaustion that results from feeling like you are no longer good at your job. And so your job or your occupation could be as a parent. Sometimes when I say that to people, well, they either laugh or they're like, oh my gosh, that's me. But the key there is that it's chronic, right? There's some stress all of us experience.

0: out a day. And that's normal. It can actually be life-saving for us. And then there's chronic stress, which starts to wear and tear on our whole entire system, from our brains down to our bones and muscles. And then there's burnout, which means I've been functioning at chronic stress for so long that I don't have anything more left to give, or a day off isn't going to do it, or a couple hours away from the kids is not refreshing to me. That's when you know you're kind of in that burnout sort of red flag danger zone.
1: Is part of what's driving this that parenting has become more challenging than ever, especially in the social media age? I mean, that's a real minefield, obviously, especially for kids. But you know, parenting's always been challenging, right? So what's different now?
0: When I studied sort of the history of motherhood, that was exactly what I wanted to know. And so really interesting, when you go back to the 1950s, if you read Betty Friedan's classic book, The Feminine Mystique, she has, I think it's the first or second chapter in that book, is called The Problem That Has No Name. And when you read the chapter, the problem was mothers that were feeling lonely, isolated, they weren't feeling satisfied, they were asking questions like, is this all there is? And then they were being, because at the time there wasn't really mental health support. And then in the 70s came the idea that you can do it all. You can do anything. You have a choice. And the unintended consequences of the women's rights movement was that women said, oh, not necessarily I have a choice that I can be educated or go into the workforce, but I'm going to actually, now I'm going to do it all. And that's where we see that we just haven't rebounded, and then pour on that societal expectations, and then look today to social media. And what we know now that women report most around social media is just the constant comparison and the cultural messages that they're getting there. And so that is compounding the level of stress.
1: Are we, as a society and also as moms, not doing a good enough job even today with heightened mental health awareness of acknowledging that that pressure is there and that we should be allowed to address it?
0: I think where we're at today is step one, acknowledgement, right? You have to acknowledge that there's a problem before you can do anything about it. And so I think that there are a small handful of particularly women, but people who are trying to bring to the forefront things like the invisible labor, the mental load, mom guilt, parenting guilt, and just mental health of parents. But I think that where we need to go next is we really do need to look at policies. This is multi-layered. It's not as simple as like, hey, well, just, you know, don't look at your social media so much, or sure, that's a tip. A tip is definitely your social media, whatever you look at, should bring you joy. So sure, there are some personal accountability things I think that we can be doing to protect ourselves. And there's also really large policy level kinds of issues around just supporting working mothers, childcare, and conversations around our new cultural norms that are needed between two parents raising a child. How do we kind of have greater equal labor around the home and the invisible part so that we can really start making some shifts? I don't think we're there yet, but we have started the conversation and acknowledged it, which is a great first step.
1: What about setting lower expectations? Not maybe in the outcomes that you want for your kids, but in the day-to-day, and maybe with friends as well, you know, that you're not trying to keep up with everybody else. How do you have maybe more healthy parameters?
0: The greatest thing that particularly a woman can do for herself around that piece is create and cultivate and maintain your social connections and friendships. And my guess is that if you did a survey and you said, you know, like, what's the most important thing that you can do for your mental and physical health as a mother? I think you're going to hear things like eat well, sleep, exercise. And those are all very important. However, when we look at the data, the single most important thing a woman can do is keep up with her social connections. And we know that during particularly the beginning of motherhood, when you're pregnant, you probably feel lots of love and lots of attention, not really so much about you, but about the baby that you are growing inside of you. And then you have the baby, and then maybe you either temporarily or permanently leave the workforce. You no longer hang out with maybe the same people that you have been for years. Things start to shift.

0: And so when we fast forward that, and then we look at, oh, and so the way that we feel like we're getting social connection might be on social media. Yes, there are things that we can do. We can set those boundaries. We can limit our time on there. We can make the effort to not even have a phone in your hand when you're in a grocery store or when you're with your kid at the park. Those are times where moms would have social connection, even if it was on a grocery line and you're just talking about infant formula or the latest snack. Oh, does your baby like it? Oh, maybe I'll try that. Little small talk, actually, even small talk goes a long way to feeling like you belong to some sort of community. And so because of the phone and because of our distractions, we've lost not only social connection, we've even lost slight, like sort of shallow little touch points throughout the day with people because we are generally staring at a phone.
1: So what would you tell the dads, sons, daughters, maybe even the grandparents listening, about how to help the mom in their life to maybe not feel, so much parenting guilt, so much pressure?
0: We as a generation, whether you're Gen X, a millennial, or even Gen Z, you are raising kids in a really different way than your parents raised theirs and their parents raised theirs, right? Generationally, there's always some shifts. This is one of the most dramatic, if not the most dramatic, really because of technology. And so I think some of the things that, let's say, well, I would do as a mom is when the in-laws are coming to visit or they're coming to help out or they're going to take the kids overnight or whatever they're going to do is to say something like, I'm really so happy that you're going to be here. Really appreciate you being here. Kids love it. I just want you to know. And then tell them something honest. Like, I've just really been struggling lately. So if I seem a little bit distant, it's because I'm trying to figure things out. Or, the way we're raising our kid, we are not saying these things or we are saying these things. I'd really appreciate if you'd respect that. And I want to say something about what, let's say, a mom can say to her partner or spouse. And I'm going to say that we still have the dynamic between men and women where it's still kind of normalized for, like, if dad is staying home with the kids to be like, oh, they're watching the kids for me. As if when dad is involved, he's like, kind of doing you a favor, like a babysitter or like it's a job. And I think that we're really making shifts and strides there. But I think if someone's listening and they're like, not yet in my household, we're not making those shifts and strides, I would really say, like, have that conversation. Make that your Mother's Day gift. And if we want to celebrate mothers, we need to have honest conversations about what their needs are. And we need to also kind of help and empower mothers to be able to communicate them.
1: Yeah, so much always comes down to communication, right? But you partially answered my last question, which was going to be, what would you wish for mothers on this Mother's Day? And what should be, kind of a gift to themselves?
0: My wish for mothers who are experiencing grief, I wish so much for them to have a sense of peace, to be surrounded by love, and to really just sort of acknowledge that when we grieve, it is also a symbol of how much we loved. And it is absolutely heartbreaking to not have that love in our lives anymore. Then I have a Mother's Day wish for the new moms. I just want to say to them, like, welcome to motherhood. I hope that you feel so celebrated. I hope you feel so much love. And if there's something that you really want, it's amazing to start your first one or two Mother's Day off by letting the people who are celebrating you know what you want. What we do is if we don't communicate that, then the people who love us around us try to do the very best that they can. But a lot of times they fall short because they're just guessing. And I also want to say something to the single moms. I think there's an incredible resilience that comes from being a single parent. And I hope that you are able to pour into yourself. And just in general, for all of us moms, I just hope that this one day out of the year, you truly have a chance to maybe do something like look through old photos and talk about memories and celebrate the little wins, the big ones. We don't do that enough. We beat ourselves up so much and we feel so much guilt. But oftentimes what's so helpful is just sit back and relax and say, wow, I did this. We did this. Look at these memories. Look at these trips. Celebrate it all. Even if it's just this one day of the year, that would be my wish.
1: Dr. Cheryl Ziegler, licensed clinical psychologist and author, Mommy Burnout and the Crucial Years, two of your books. Thank

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14: News. I'm Sue Guzman. President Trump insisting the ceasefire is still holding, even though the U.S. has carried out retaliatory airstrikes against Iran.
15: U.S. Central Command says Iran launched an unprovoked attack against U.S. warships, leading to self-defense strikes. In a statement, the military says Iran launched missiles, drones, and small boats at 3 guided missile destroyers transiting the Strait of Hormuz. Those inbound threats were eliminated and no U.S. assets were hit.
14: Fox's Jared Garrett Halpern. Secretary of State Marco Rubio will continue his trip to Italy with a meeting today with Prime Minister Giorgia Meloni. And the U.S. Postal Service is considering a rule that would allow anyone to send handguns through the mail for the first time in nearly 100 years. Shipments previously was only available to do for licensed retailers. 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

0: is the Fox News Rundown. Now a look at sports.
1: In the NBA, the Pistons won their fifth in a row, 107-97 over the Cavs to grab a 2-0 lead in that series. The Hurricanes are 7-0 in the Stanley Cup playoffs, beating the Flyers 4-1. The NCAA announced Thursday that the men's and women's basketball tournaments will expand from 68 to 76 teams next year, with 24 teams playing in the opening round. On the diamond, the Cubs won their ninth straight, 8-3 over the Reds, and the Rays have won 13 of 14 after downing the Red Sox 8-4. And Aaron Rodgers expected to visit the Pittsburgh Steelers this weekend and will likely return to the team for his 22nd NFL season. That's your sports on the Fox News Rundown. Tim McMaster, Fox News.
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3: President Donald Trump is talking about bringing back the presidential fitness test for grade schoolers. Yeah, that's right. Let me tell you about me. Standing broad jump, third grade, maybe second, can't remember, maybe fourth, don't know. St. Peter and Paul Elementary School, standing broad jump. I won the president's physical fitness test, 6 feet. That's right, standing broad jump, 6 feet. I got a little medal, or it was blue, which means I came in first, which means I was something. Now, full disclosure, when they went to the rope climb, I faked being sick. I couldn't do a rope. I can't and still haven't done and will never do a pull-up in my life. But you get me in that presidential fitness test, tell you right now, I think I can still go 6 large. Bring back my greatness. Bring back my dominance. For OutKicks, don't at me. I'm Dan Dockich, and this is Fox News Rundown.
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0: This is the latest reminder that we keep treating preparedness as someone else's problem. The headlines have done what headlines do. They have made it sound like the next pandemic just rolled into port. What I can offer as a physician who ran New York City's medical response during COVID-19 is a calmer read of what actually happened and a sharper one of what we should and could learn. Start with the virus itself. Hantavirus is not a typical cruise ship pathogen. Unlike norovirus or the respiratory bugs that move easily between passengers, hantaviruses are spread mostly through contact with urine droppings or saliva of infected rodents. There is one important exception, the Andes virus, which is found in Chile and Argentina. It is the only hantavirus documented to be transmitted from person to person and requires prolonged or close physical contact. The Andes left from Ushuaia in Argentina, Patagonia, which sits squarely inside that virus's range. Argentine investigators now believe that the index passengers may have been exposed during actually a bird watching tour in the area before they ever boarded. It is the most plausible explanation for what we are seeing. It is also the reason this outbreak should not cause panic among Americans who have no connection to that part of the world. The risk to the general American public remains low, and that is the CDC's current assessment as well. The news that a KLM flight attendant is being tested in Amsterdam after contact with a sick passenger also does not change that. It is contact tracing working as it should. Now the part should hold our attention longer than the headline cycle. There's a pattern that has repeated across every major outbreak I've worked on, from HIV in sub-Saharan Africa to COVID-19 in New York City. The acute event commands attention. The structural lesson does not. We track the ship. We argue about which port should take it. Then it docks. The sick are treated or buried, and the underlying problem stays exactly where we left it. The problem is this. Cruise ships, whether they carry 6,000 passengers or 150, are mobile congregate communities that move pathogens across borders faster than any public health system can possibly track them. We learned this with the Grand Princess in 2020. I helped manage the decanting of those passengers into a hotel in San Carlos, California. I sometimes theatrically reference it as the last cruise ship on Earth at the time, and I was the only infectious disease consultant that was currently working on it. We were improvising because we had not built the systems that should have caught the outbreak before the ship docked. The Honduras crew handled the outbreak as well as a small expedition ship could. We need stronger pre-departure screening for itineraries that pass through endemic zones. We need faster channels between ships and the public health authorities of the countries they are sailing toward, so a sick passenger does not become a diplomatic standoff over which port will dock them. And we need honest communication with travelers before they board about what it is and what is not available at sea. I am Dr. Tyler Evans, CEO and founder of Wellness Equity Alliance.
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9: I'm Nicole Murray with Your Money Now. U.S. job growth likely slowed in April. Reuters analysts predict that non-farm payrolls likely increased by 62,000 jobs last month and that the unemployment rate is expected to hold steady at 4.3%. Data drops at 8:30 a.m. Eastern Time. A Louisiana lawmaker has confirmed that a space exploration company is negotiating to buy a large amount of coastal land in the state. Senator Bob Hensgens said he knows of two companies that have expressed interest, but he did not reveal if it is Elon Musk-owned SpaceX or Jeff Bezos' Blue Origin. A federal trade court has ruled that President Trump's latest round of global 10% tariffs are invalid.

0: siding with 24 states and a group of businesses who filed a lawsuit in March. Meanwhile, the president said the European Union has until July 4th to make a trade deal before he raises tariffs on EU goods, including cars, to, quote, much higher levels. Futures are moderately higher ahead of key inflation data later this morning. Dow futures are up by more than 100 points. That's your money now.
1: I know that.
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4: He calls Iran's attacks just a trifle. I'm Dave Anthony, Fox News. So President Trump says the ceasefire remains in effect despite a flare-up in fighting as they try to work out an end to the conflict.
5: They have to understand, if it doesn't get signed, they're going to have a lot of pain. They're going to have a lot of pain. They want to sign it, I will tell you. They want to sign it a lot more than I do.
4: But Fox's Lucas Tomlinson reports from Dubai.
6: We end the week where it began, with U.S. warships under attack in the Strait of Hormuz. But now, for the first time since the ceasefire began last month, the U.S. launched a counterattack ashore. Here's President Trump describing the action.
5: They were firing at us and we were firing back at them.
6: For now, the blockade remains. More than 1,500 ships remain stuck.
4: There is a report on Iran state media today that they've seized an oil tanker. Oil prices are down a little bit. The gas pump, a big spike in the last 2 weeks, but today a 1 cent decline. Tennessee is the latest red state to approve congressional redistricting to help Republicans win more House seats in the November elections.
7: Ahead of the vote, protesters chanted in the House, and a state senator got up on a desk holding a sign that said, "No Jim Crow 2.0, stop the Tennessee steal." Democratic lawmakers gave impassioned speeches about how the redistricting map would box out black voters.
4: That's Fox's Jessica Rosenthal. Democrats have countered with redistricting in other states. A guilty plea in court in Colorado on a firebombing attack last June in Boulder on a group of people out demonstrating in support of the Israeli hostages held by Hamas in Gaza. One woman was killed, a dozen others injured. Mohammed Soleiman faces life in prison. And there's a similar story out of California.
8: Luai El-Naji pleading guilty to involuntary manslaughter and battery in the 2023 death of 69-year-old Paul Kessler. Prosecutors in Ventura County say the 53-year-old former college professor was protesting the Israel-Hamas war in support of Palestinians when he hit Kessler, a Jewish counter-protester, with a megaphone. Kessler fell back and hit his head on the pavement. He later died at a hospital.
4: That's Fox's Kristen Goodwin. 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
4: There is another court ruling against more Trump tariffs, the ones imposed by the president right after the Supreme Court revoked his first round of tariffs as unconstitutional in February. The Court for International Trade calls the next round, based on a different statute, illegal also. But the new ruling affects only the plaintiffs, leaving in place the tariffs for others. This, as the president threatens even more.
21: President Trump says the European Parliament has until July 4th to sign off on a trade agreement announced last year or face stiffer tariffs. In a social media post, the president says he delivered that deadline to European Commission President Ursula von der Leyen in a phone call Thursday. Last year, President Trump and von der Leyen announced a framework deal to cap tariffs on European imports at 15% and eliminate tariffs on most U.S. goods shipped to Europe. The president also met with Brazil's president at the White House Thursday. President Trump says the two leaders discussed trade and tariffs. At the White House, Jared Halpern, Fox News.
4: We'll get a key update to the economy next hour, the April jobs report.
22: Investors and economists will be looking to see whether the labor market is still holding up following the first full month of the Iranian conflict and surging oil prices.

0: prices. Economists are forecasting that payrolls increased by 62,000 last month, which is barely one-third of March's much stronger 178,000 tally.
1: Fox's Hillary Barsky. The unemployment rate expected to remain 4.3%. Ahead of the report, stock futures are rising the day after selling. In the NBA playoffs, the top seeds win again. Detroit beat Cleveland 107-97, giving the Pistons a 2-0 series lead. The Oklahoma City Thunder went up 2-0 on the LA Lakers with a 125-107 win.
2: We got to be the aggressor. I feel like they were playing with more force, attacking harder.
1: Shai Gilgeous-Alexander on Amazon Prime Video. The defending champs remain unbeaten in the playoffs. On the ice, Carolina stayed undefeated in the NHL playoffs, beating Philadelphia 4-1, taking a 3-0 series lead. I'm Dave Anthony, and this is Fox News.
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5: Good morning from the Seven Feathers Casino Studios. Taking a look at your KQEN weather forecast. We're looking at clouds out there for the morning, but then things gradually clear in the afternoon, giving us a high of 76. Tonight, partly cloudy with an overnight low of 48. For the weekend, I hope you like warm temperatures. Saturday, mostly sunny by the afternoon with a high of 83.
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6: This is America in the Morning from Westwood One. I'm John Trout. It's Friday, May 8th, 2026. Here's what's coming up on America in the Morning.
7: Is an Iran peace deal in jeopardy because of new attacks in the Strait of Hormuz?
8: There's some very important sticking points.
7: I'm Richard Johnson.
9: Tennessee becomes ground zero for partisan gerrymandering. I'm Joan Jones.
6: A massive cyber attack impacts thousands of schools and students. Then Marco Rubio exchanges gifts with Pope Leo.
10: The latest results from two popular restaurant chains shows just how a few bucks can make a difference in how many customers come through the door. I'm Peter Schachnow.
11: A federal appeals court takes up sanctions against a Democratic senator.
12: They're going to come after you.
11: I'm Clayton Neville.
13: President Trump is giving the European Union a deadline to approve last year's trade framework. Sagar Meghani, Washington.
6: All ahead on America in the Morning. It's 7 after. Iran appears to be stalling on responding to the peace deal offered by President Trump, and the president says there could be a deal next week. But all of this as Iran on Thursday attacked three Navy ships in the Strait of Hormuz, and the U.S. military retaliated with airstrikes on Iranian military facilities. Correspondent Rich Johnson reports that Thursday's incidents, ones that the president downplayed as a love tap, are stoking fears the attack and counterattack could derail both the talks and the ceasefire.
7: The U.S. Central Command says its forces intercepted what it called Iran's unprovoked missile, drone, and small boat attacks on three U.S. Navy ships. The U.S. says none were hit, while Iran says its attacks did do some damage. The Navy responded with its own attacks on at least two Iranian targets, calling the action defensive. The attacks come as one observer says there's actually been progress toward reaching an agreement.
8: There's some very important sticking points. Some of them are going to be very, very challenging to overcome. But there is a prospect for actually getting this resolved.
7: But that was before Thursday's attacks, according to Trita Parsi, founder of the Washington-based Quincy Institute for Responsible Statecraft.
8: It remains to be seen if that optimism will now evaporate as a result of what just has happened.
7: Parsi's comments courtesy of Al Jazeera. As the talks continue with Pakistan as the intermediary, President Trump faces three challenges: U.S. politics and the backlash over rising gas prices, the U.S. reputation around the globe, and how this will influence his upcoming summit with China's leader, Xi Jinping. Former South Carolina Republican Congressman Patrick McHenry says China is a very interested observer, thanks to
14: the impact of Iran on and Iranian oil in particular, on the cost of everything in China and China's dependency on the Iranian regime and China's funding and military and

0: technological support of the Iranian regime.
1: McHenry's comment courtesy of Bloomberg News. The president wrote on social media Thursday night, this does not signal an end to the ceasefire. He called the U.S. attacks a love tap. But White House optimism over ending the war is tempered by a new CIA report leaked to the Washington Post. It says that Iran can survive the U.S. naval blockade for at least 3 to 4 months before facing more severe economic hardship. I'm Richard Johnson.
2: Following this week's Supreme Court decision on Louisiana's congressional districts, several states immediately embarked on redistricting plans of their own. Tennessee Governor Bill Lee has quickly signed into law newly redrawn congressional maps voted on Thursday in a special session of the state legislature, which eliminates the state's lone majority Black Democrat district. Joan Jones has the story from Nashville.
3: Raucous objections of the crowd in the chambers, Republicans in the Tennessee legislature passed a law that redraws the state's congressional map and divvies up the county where Memphis resides into three separate districts, all of them Republican, and it carves out the only Democrat district in the state. State Senator London Lamar.
4: This is not about making Memphis matter. Memphis already mattered. Memphis matters in our economy. Memphis matters in the history of our country, and Memphis matters because we have a vote and representation in Congress that's being stripped today.
3: However, that seat, what had been the 9th Congressional District, has been represented by an older white Jewish man for the past 19 years, Steve Cohen. State Representative Justin Pearson, who regularly spars with Republicans, ended up in a confrontation with Tennessee State Patrol troopers working to clear the gallery of disruptive protesters.
5: What is wrong with you? Stupid motherfucker.
3: Not long after that bill was passed and signed by the governor, the Tennessee NAACP said it had already filed a lawsuit. Congressman Steve Cohen pledged to sue too. Tennessee became the 9th state to adopt new House districts after last week's Supreme Court decision that limited the use of race when drawing congressional lines. The lawsuits are flying in Florida, too, where Governor Ron DeSantis also signed a newly redrawn map. Louisiana Governor Jeff Landry has postponed that state's midterms to allow time for lawmakers to amend its maps. Alabama is considering a map that would allow one additional Republican seat. And in South Carolina, Republican State House members have proposed a new U.S. House map. It could also give the GOP one more seat. I'm Joan Jones.
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3: It's Friday, you're with America in the Morning, and there's a couple areas prone to severe weather today. AccuWeather.com meteorologist LaTroy Thornton has the outlook.
4: Two distinct areas with the risk for thunderstorms to turn severe are expected to set up today from southern parts of the plains into the Midwest. The northern zone will be sparked by a cold front falling apart over the center of the nation, with afternoon and evening storms capable of producing hail and damaging wind gusts of 50 to 60 miles per hour from the southern half or so of Missouri, south and west through northwestern Arkansas, southeastern Kansas, and much of Oklahoma east of the Panhandle. A similar risk for hail exists this afternoon, but continues later into tonight from the Texas-Mexico border zone inland to the Houston and Midland areas, also including cities like Austin and San Angelo, with a risk for gusts to at least 55 to 65 miles per hour. Showers and storms extend eastward into the southeastern states, especially near the Gulf Coast, with some downpours most likely into southern parts of Louisiana and coastal Mississippi and Alabama, and more spotty activity into the Florida Panhandle and as far north as places like Jackson, Mississippi and the Dallas Metroplex. There can even be a thundershower, mainly this afternoon, toward the central Florida Peninsula, including Orlando, but staying south of Jacksonville. The rest of the southeast does look dry for today, as do places from the Ohio Valley through the Mid-Atlantic. There may be a shower in parts of the New York City area this afternoon, but otherwise many coastal areas look dry right into Maine, as the risk for showers instead favor the interior northeast into parts of Ohio, lower Michigan, and into Indiana and Illinois. To the north and west of there, dry conditions win out right to the west coast, with warmth away from the coast and heat in the desert southwest. In Portland, Oregon, it's looking nice today with clouds and sun, high 71. For Galesburg, Illinois, watch for a shower or two in the area, the high 65 today. That's the nation's weather. I'm AccuWeather.com meteorologist LaTroy Thornton.
3: 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Students and staff at hundreds of school districts, colleges, and universities, including Harvard, Penn, and Duke, have been the victims of a massive cyber data breach. The breach involves infrastructure. The parent company of Canvas, a web-based learning management system used daily by educators and students for coursework, assignments, and communication. Thousands of institutions and millions of users have reportedly been affected. Harvard said users of their site were redirected to a cyber criminal group called Shiny Hunters, which claims to have stolen the data from 9,000 schools and is demanding a ransom. Shifting gears, Secretary of State Marco Rubio in Italy meeting with Pope Leo at the Vatican. Correspondent Nicole Winfield reports the meeting comes after President Trump's criticism of the pontiff.
5: Welcome to the Vatican.
6: Secretary of State Marco Rubio spent about 2.5 hours in the Vatican today. He met first with Pope Leo and then with the Cardinal Secretary of State, Pietro Parolin. The State Department says that they did discuss the situation in the Middle East and the need for a durable peace, but the real visit was to underscore the strong bilateral relationship between the United States and the Holy See. This visit came after weeks of sparring between President Donald Trump and Pope Leo, with Trump criticizing Leo's call for peace and dialogue to end the Iran war. By the end of the audience, it appeared that at least the tensions had come down a little bit.
7: This is a baseball guy, but and it has the seal of the State Department. So, okay. What to get someone who has everything? I thought
8: I love being, of course, plant of peace. There's this, the coat of arms here.
9: It's beautiful.
8: Pontificate here.
6: Secretary Rubio presented Leo with a crystal football with the seal of the State Department on it, and he joked that he knew that Leo was a baseball guy.
3: Nicole Winfield reporting. It's 18 after. When we return on America in the Morning, satisfying investors' appetites with the Golden Arches Value Meal after these messages.
10: 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When Wounded Warrior Project came

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7: It's 20 after. America in the Morning continues. CNBC's Peter Shacknow has a look at Friday business. You might say this report has some value. Peter?
8: The McDonald's value meal has been especially valuable for the company. Judging by the latest quarterly results, McDonald's reported better than expected profit and sales as it doubled down on efforts to draw customers through its value meals. Chris Kimchinski is the CEO of McDonald's.
9: Clearly, when you have elevated gas prices, which is the core issue that I think we're all seeing about it in the press right now, gas prices, inflation on that, that is going to disproportionately impact low-income consumers, and so we expect the pressures there are going to continue.
8: The McDonald's value meal is typically $6 to $8, but it's a different story at Shake Shack, which reported a quarterly loss and weaker-than-expected sales. Here's CNBC reporter Brandon Gomez.
10: Shake Shack is a different story. You're closer to $15 or $20 lunch occasions, more discretionary premium, and more exposure when consumers start pulling back. Now, management pointed out to a roughly $12 base meal as value, but the brand still sits higher on the curve. Now that shows in how they're trading. It's still valued like a growth company, so when growth slows, the reaction gets amplified, as you saw today.
8: Shake Shack shares plunged 28% following that quarterly report. Investors have been focusing on progress toward ending the Middle East conflict, and Rebecca Patterson says the clock is ticking in terms of the damage it could do to the U.S. economy. She's former chief investment officer at Bridgewater Associates and a senior fellow at the Council on Foreign Relations.
11: The major thing is that we have a finite amount of time before we feel the pain of the war a lot more acutely. There's about 3 to 4 weeks estimate of oil buffers left before the inventory, those strategic reserves, all of that was released, is gone. Hmm. And once that's gone, if the strait is still closed, we could be at risk of prices spiking a lot further.
8: Appliance maker Whirlpool is in a world of financial hurt. It has slashed its full-year earnings outlook and suspended its stock dividend. Whirlpool had been providing investors with a yield of nearly 7%. CEO Mark Bitzer says it's a tough time in the appliance industry.
12: This level of industry decline is similar to what we have observed during the global financial crisis, and even higher than during other recessionary periods.
8: And that's due to higher costs and a slump in demand. First-time claims for jobless benefits fell by 10,000 last week, according to the Labor Department. But job cuts in April jumped 38%, according to consulting firm Challenger Gray & Christmas. All that comes ahead of this morning's April jobs report, expected to show that the U.S. economy added 55,000 new jobs last month. Also on today's business calendar, the latest reading of the widely followed University of Michigan Consumer Sentiment Index, which hit a record low last month due to anxiety over the war in Iran and those higher gasoline prices.
7: CNBC's Peter Shacknow. It's 24 after. When we return on America in the Morning,

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2: I'm Nicole Murray with Your Money Now. U.S. job growth likely slowed in April. Reuters analysts predict that non-farm payrolls likely increased by 62,000 jobs last month and that the unemployment rate is expected to hold steady at 4.3%. Data drops at 8:30 a.m. Eastern Time. A Louisiana lawmaker has confirmed that a space exploration company is negotiating to buy a large amount of coastal land in the state. Senator Bob Hensgens said he knows of two companies that have expressed interest, but he did not reveal if it is Elon Musk-owned SpaceX or Jeff Bezos's Blue Origin. A federal trade court has ruled that President Trump's latest round of global 10% tariffs are invalid, siding with 24 states and a group of businesses who filed a lawsuit in March. Meanwhile, the president said the European Union has until July 4th to make a trade deal before he raises tariffs on EU goods, including cars, to, quote, much higher levels. Futures are moderately higher ahead of key inflation data later this morning. Dow futures are up by more than 100 points. That's Your Money Now.
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5: It's 26 after. America in the Morning continues. A federal appeals court is taking up the Trump administration's efforts to censure Arizona Senator Mark Kelly over comments he made last year. Correspondent Clayton Neville has an update.
6: U.S. Defense Secretary Pete Hegseth tried to sanction Senator Mark Kelly after the Democrat criticized the deployment of National Guard in U.S. cities and the authorization of strikes on suspected Latin American drug smuggling boats. Kelly insisted service members didn't have to legally obey the orders.
7: It was pretty simple then, and it still is, that service members need to follow the law.
6: Kelly spoke to reporters after a hearing that lasted longer than an hour in front of a three-judge panel.
7: If you say something that the president or this administration does not like, they're going to come after you.
6: The judge is reportedly hesitant to rule in favor of the sanctions to include removing the former astronaut's pension, questioning why a retired service member would have to give up their retired status over the suggestion that the military can disobey illegal orders. I'm Clayton Neville.
5: President Trump is giving the European Union a deadline for finalizing last year's trade framework or face more tariffs. Washington correspondent Sagar Magani is following that story.
8: The president says the EU has until July 4th to do so, or it will face higher tariffs. Last week, he announced EU autos would face a 25% tariff starting this week.
9: As usual, they were not adhering to the agreement that we have.
8: It's unclear if he now means tariffs would jump July 4th on all EU goods. The original framework called for the U.S. to impose 15% tariffs on everything. That dropped to 10% after the Supreme Court ruled the president lacked the legal authority to declare an economic emergency to impose the initial tariffs used to pressure the EU into trade talks. Sagar Magani, Washington.
5: America in the Morning for Friday, May 8th, 2026 is produced by Jeff McKay. I'm John Trout. This is Westwood One.
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10: This Sunday is one of the most meaningful holidays on the calendar. It's Mother's Day, and whether your mother is living or has already passed away, you can honor her life. All it takes is your memories. This is Jim Daly with Focus on the Family. One of the most special memories of my mother harkens back to the weeks just prior to her death when I was 9 years old. I remember standing beside her bed as she lay sick with cancer. She was weak, but she still managed to lift my spirits with her smile. She then pushed a few dollars into my hand and asked me to go to the nearby store to buy chrysanthemum seeds. I couldn't even spell the word. She wanted me to plant them outside her bedroom window. All these years later, it remains a

0: 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I'm Jim Daly.
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2: This is America in the Morning from Westwood One. Coming up this half hour.
3: Even if the war with Iran ended yesterday, gas prices could still spike higher. I'm Jeff McKay.
4: Some Texas malls implementing a curfew. I'm Clayton Neville.
5: Clarence Thomas has made Supreme Court history. Sagar Meghani, Washington.
6: Powerful storms that spawned at least three tornadoes tore through many Mississippi counties.
7: It shook the trailer.
6: I'm Haya Pinjwani.
8: The leader of the Southern Poverty Law Center pleaded not guilty in Alabama on behalf of the organization. I'm Ed Donahue.
9: Gene therapy is about to hit the mainstream. I'm the new old tech guy, Chuck Palm.
10: It's another video game on the big screen, Mortal Kombat 2. I'm Kevin Carr.
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16: News. I'm CJ Papa. President Trump says a ceasefire remains in effect after U.S. airstrikes on drone and missile launch sites in Iran.
17: U.S. warships under attack in the Strait of Hormuz. But now, for the first time since the ceasefire began last month, the U.S. launched a counterattack ashore. Here's President Trump describing the action.
18: They were firing at us and we were firing back at them.
17: Now, recall earlier this week, General Dan Kane said U.S. forces came under attack more than 10 times since the ceasefire had been in effect.
16: Fox's Lucas Tomlinson, health officials in five states are monitoring people arriving back home after being passengers on a cruise ship hit by the Hunta virus outbreak. President Trump says he's been briefed about it.
18: We have a lot of people, a lot of great people are studying it. It should be fine. We hope.
16: Passengers from the ship are being monitored in at least 12 countries. There have been five confirmed cases of the virus so far, three suspected cases and three deaths. 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
2: America in the Morning continues as we go into the all-important Mother's Day weekend forecast. Here's AccuWeather.com meteorologist LaTroy Thornton.
19: A front stalled along the Gulf Coast will wash itself out over the next couple of days before a cold front sweeps through the region late in the weekend, and that all adds up to periods of some much-needed rain from southeast Texas along the Gulf Coast into the Florida Panhandle and inland points mostly south of I-20 right through the Georgia coastline through Mother's Day on Sunday. For today, showers and thunderstorms generally favor western parts of this zone, with numerous chances for downpours from South Texas into southern Louisiana, and by this afternoon, western Florida, as more spotty activity settles as far north as the Dallas area and near Shreveport, Louisiana. Some of the storms in western and southern Texas may be severe, with hail and damaging winds this afternoon and tonight. Another elongated stretch of the country with a chance for showers extends from the Canadian border with New England, south and west into much of Pennsylvania, northern Ohio, eastern lower Michigan, even reaching as far west as northern Missouri. The southern edge of this precipitation may even have some thunder in it from south central Indiana to central Oklahoma, and storms also may turn severe this afternoon and evening in that zone from Oklahoma through much of Missouri south of I-70, also including the St. Louis area. dry parts of the country today.

0: include much of the Atlantic side of the southeast and right into the Ohio Valley, plus most places from the Dakotas westward right through the west coast, with a few areas of high pressure in place to promote sun overall. In fact, the heat really starts to build today for parts of the southwest, including much of Arizona and the neighboring California deserts and into the Las Vegas area, with heat really expanding through much of the western states later this weekend and especially into early next week as well. That's the weather across America. I'm AccuWeather.com meteorologist LaTroy Thornton.
1: 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High gas prices are becoming the norm, and oil industry analysts are saying that we can be paying about $4 or more per gallon well into the summer driving season as the war with Iran continues. While Americans and others around the world pay higher prices, the oil companies are reaping the profits. America in the Morning's Jeff McKay has details of who's benefiting from the closure of the Strait of Hormuz.
2: British energy giant Shell reported robust profits following the surge of oil prices prompted by the U.S. war with Iran. London-based Shell says its profits soared 24% to $7 billion in the first 3 months of this year. Shell's first quarter profit was more than twice what the company earned in the previous quarter, a time of seasonally low activity. And British Petroleum's profits also doubled in the last quarter. Exxon and Chevron, the two largest American oil producers, are expecting big profits in their next quarter, and both companies have said they are not planning any further increases in oil drilling. President Trump says oil industry analysts thought prices would be much worse than they are now.
3: They thought that energy would be at $300, right? $300 a barrel, and it's like at $100. And I think going down, and I see it going down very substantially when this is over.
2: Senior fellow at the Council on Foreign Relations, Rebecca Patterson, told CNBC that summer gas price spikes could soon become a reality.
4: There's about 3 to 4 weeks estimate of oil buffers left before the inventory, those strategic reserves, all of that was released, is gone. And once that's gone, if the strait is still closed, we could be at risk of prices spiking a lot further.
2: The pain at the pump for average Americans is all too real, something you see every day when you drive past a gas station. AAA says the average price for a gallon of regular nationwide is now $4.56. That's nearly $1.60 higher than it was when the war began. At that time, nearly half of all states had gas prices averaging below $3. Now only Oklahoma, with an average of $3.99, is the only state averaging less than $4. Meanwhile, diesel fuel is just 14 cents below its all-time high. Airlines have been hiking fares due to soaring jet fuel costs, and oil analysts are all on the same page, saying even if the war ended yesterday and the Strait of Hormuz had been reopened, it could take months for oil prices to wind down well into the summer driving season. I'm Jeff McKay in Washington.
1: With summer approaching, more American shopping malls are implementing curfews for teenagers. Correspondent Clayton Neville reports this after a series of incidents involving large groups of teens at malls and in some cases included gunfire.
5: In the Dallas suburb of Frisco, Stonebriar Center announcing a curfew for teenagers. The popular mall's requiring that visitors under 18 have to be accompanied by an adult after 3 o'clock in the afternoon on Saturdays. Safety officers will check IDs at the mall entrances, and one adult, 21 or older, can supervise up to 4 minors and have to stay with them at all times. Teenagers who aren't with an adult or who can't show proof that they're at least 18 will be asked to leave the mall. Stonebriar's putting the curfew in place in response to what a press release called disruptive, unsupervised gatherings of youth. Medical professionals are reacting.
6: There is an expectation for an adolescent to be doing things besides school.
5: Dr. Daniel Flint with Texas Children's Hospital spoke with KHOU-TV in Houston after Memorial City Mall in that city put a curfew in place.
6: If they are doing other things that are meaningful and valuable, sports, hobbies, etc., that's hours that they're not just doom scrolling.
5: With that, the doctor told KHOU that some settings can become toxic.
6: So this trend kind of reveals a rediscovery, I would say, of the third space, but in kind of a toxic and unsupervised fashion.
5: Concerns come as school will let out for summer relatively soon and in the wake of shootings at U.S. malls, to include the Mall of Louisiana just last month.

0: And Clayton Neville.
1: Clarence Thomas is making Supreme Court history, becoming the second longest-serving justice on the bench. Washington correspondent Sagar Magani reports that Supreme Court Justice Neil Gorsuch, speaking on Fox News, praised Thomas for both his legal knowledge and his personality.
2: He is a great student and scholar of the Constitution. The ideas that we discuss in this book and try and introduce to children are things he feels incredibly passionate about. He also has maybe the best laugh of anyone I know, a great booming laugh that echoes through the court all the time. People in the court, he knows everybody's name. He's a man of great and deep faith. And he has lived the American story, the American dream. And if anybody wants to know more about Clarence Thomas, I just cannot recommend his book, My Grandfather's Son, enough.
3: Clarence Thomas has made Supreme Court history.
4: Justice Thomas, anything further?
5: Just briefly.
3: With more than 34 years on the high court bench, Thomas is now the second longest serving justice, overtaking Lincoln appointee Stephen Field.
5: I've heard the word diversity quite a few times, and I don't have a clue what it means.
3: He's gone from Supreme Court outlier to conservative giant, helping secure landmark rulings on abortion, voting, gun rights, and beyond.
5: Progressivism seeks to replace the basic premises of the Declaration of Independence, and hence our form of government. It holds that our rights and our dignities come not from God, but from government. It requires of the people a subservience and weakness incompatible with a constitution premised on the transcendent origin of our rights.
3: Only liberal William O. Douglas served longer. Thomas would overtake him in 2028 if he stays on the bench, and there's no sign he plans on retiring anytime soon. Sagar Magani, Washington.
1: It's 17 till. Trouble, Trump's trade turmoil, when America in the Morning continues after these messages.
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1: It's Friday morning, 15 till. This is America in the Morning. A federal court ruled Thursday against a new global tariff that President Trump imposed after losing his tariff case at the Supreme Court. A split 3-judge panel of the Court of International Trade in New York found the 10% global tariffs were illegal after small businesses sued.

0: The court ruled 2-1 that Trump overstepped the tariff power that Congress had allowed the president under the law. The majority wrote that the tariffs are invalid and unauthorized by law. At issue are temporary 10% worldwide tariffs the Trump administration imposed after the Supreme Court in February struck down even broader double-digit tariffs the president had imposed last year on almost every country on earth. The Trump administration is expected to appeal the decision. The state of Mississippi is assessing the damage and cleaning up after several tornadoes ripped through parts of the state, correspondent Haya Panjwani reports.
1: Powerful storms that spawned at least three tornadoes tore through many Mississippi counties. Authorities say the storms damaged nearly 500 homes, knocked down trees and power lines, and injured at least 17 people. There were no immediate reports of deaths.
2: I wasn't going to get in no closet, you know, but when I heard that roar, when I heard that sound, I told my daughter, let's get in the closet, and I'm glad we did because that is the only thing that did not cave in 100%.
3: I was going to wait it out. I mean, this is the second time I've been around a tornado, but, you know, up here, thank God a lot of lives were spared.
1: 42-year-old Crystal Miller at a trailer park in rural Lincoln County said her home was picked up by the storm and flipped.
4: Next thing you know, we got in the hallway. I told them, get down. We got down, got the babies. And it shook the trailer. Then next thing you know, it picked it up and then it put it back down. Then next thing you know, it just flipped it. And we just flipped and it just threw us all out over here. The trailer was over there in front of that black truck and it threw us out over here.
1: Most of the 24 homes at Gene's Mobile Home Supply were flattened into heaps of boards and twisted metal.
4: We didn't never thought we'd have made it out of this, walk out of this. The trailer is in the pieces, but we made it out.
5: I mean, how are you feeling today? You know, I mean, obviously.
4: I'm feeling grateful, thanking God.
1: I'm Haya Panjwani.
0: A man who firebombed a crowd in Boulder, Colorado, will spend the rest of his life in prison. Lisa Dwyer reports on the sentencing of a man who attacked pro-Israel demonstrators almost a year ago.
6: Mohammed Sabri Solomon, accused of a firebomb attack on demonstrators in Boulder, Colorado last year, has been sentenced to life in prison without possibility of parole after pleading guilty to killing one person and injuring dozens others as they demonstrated in support of Israeli hostages in Gaza. Cell phone video by Lisa Turnquist captured the chaos in which Solomon can be heard yelling. Solomon has meanwhile pleaded not guilty to federal hate crime charges and other charges he is still facing. Prosecutors are weighing whether to seek the death penalty in the federal case. Authorities say the Egyptian national was living in the U.S. illegally and allege he planned the attack for a year, driven by a desire to kill all Zionist people. I'm Lisa Dwyer.
0: Solving major health issues using gene therapy used to be tricky business, but new advancements make it possible to correct some problems forever. The new old tech guy, Chuck Palm, has the story.
7: Last month, we talked about the Human Genome Project that began reading the entire 3 billion letters that took 13 years and $3 billion. And the promise was that one day we wouldn't just read the code, we could fix it. That day arrived last week. IntelliTherapeutics, a Boston-area biotech company, reported their Phase 3 trial results in hereditary angioedema, a rare genetic disease that causes life-threatening swelling attacks. Patients got a single one-hour IV of a CRISPR gene that was edited to target a specific problem in the liver and turn it off permanently. The results were dramatic, 87% reduction in attacks versus placebo. 60% of the patients had no attacks at all. Intellia is already filing with the FDA with a potential U.S. launch for the first half of 2027. This is the first Phase 3 result for any in-body CRISPR therapy, where the editor goes into the patient and rewrites cells in place. Every approved CRISPR up until now required taking the cells out, editing them in a lab, and putting them back. This is one and done in an IV. Hereditary angioedema affects about 1 in 50,000 people, but the technique with in-body CRISPR editing applies to thousands of other genetic conditions still waiting in line. Follow the new old tech guy on X at Chuck Palm.
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0: Workman.
1: NBA Conference semifinals in the West. The Thunder roared past the Lakers 125-107 for their sixth win without a loss this postseason. LA was up by a point at the half, but OKC coach Mark Daigneault says they pulled together.
2: It was just kind of an unpredictable game, you know, and like I said, after game one, no two games are alike. So we did a great job of just staying present, winning the next battle in front of us, sticking together. We got contributions from everybody. It was great.
1: In the East, the Pistons topped the Cavaliers 107-97 for a 2-0 series lead. That's Detroit's fifth straight win since they fell behind Orlando 3-1 in the first round. Stanley Cup playoffs, the Hurricanes now just one win from the East Finals. They flattened the Flyers 4-1 for a commanding 3-0 series lead. Make it 9 in a row for the Cubs after an 8-3 win over the Reds. Rays ripped the Red Sox 8-4 for their 7th straight. That keeps them a half game behind first place New York. Yankees roughed up the Rangers and are tied with the Cubs and Braves for the best record in the majors. Rockies snapped a 6-game skid with a win over the Mets. Jake McCarthy's 8th inning grand slam was the difference. A's belted 4 homers and romped over the Phillies. JT Ginn allowed just 4 hits over 8 innings. Wins for the Pirates, Guardians, Nationals, Cardinals, and Marlins. And it's official, March is going to be 11% madder next year. The NCAA has announced that the men's and women's basketball tournaments will expand from 68 to 76 teams beginning next season. The men's tournament moved to 64 teams in 1985, then to 65 in 2001, and to 68 teams in 2011. The first four will be replaced by a 12-game opening round, with 3 games in Dayton and 3 more in another city on the Tuesday and Wednesday after Selection Sunday. That's Friday Sports.
0: Thank you, sir. It's 7 till. A civil rights organization facing federal charges is now going after the Justice Department. When America in the Morning continues after these messages.
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6: I know we're at an at-will state, but for making a comment, like, hey, your hair looks good. And then I got a call from HR saying, hey, you know what? You're under investigation. Do I have any recourse?
7: Were you fired?
6: No, not yet.
7: The problem, Eddie, is they can fire you for any reason they want. They literally can wake up in the morning and say, you know what? I'm a little bored this morning. I'll tell you what I'm going to do. I'm going to fire Eddie for no reason. Yep, he can do that. Yeah, that's California. Yep, welcome.
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1: It's 5 till. America in the Morning continues. The plea was not guilty. Correspondent Ed Donahue reports on a civil rights group that's being taken to court in a federal case and went on the offensive against Acting Attorney General Todd Blanche.
2: The leader of the Southern Poverty Law Center pleaded not guilty in Alabama on behalf of the organization to charges the civil rights group defrauded donors by failing to disclose money would be paid to informants inside extremist groups. Interim President and CEO Brian Fair answered to charges of money laundering conspiracy, wire fraud, and false statements to a bank. No individuals are charged. Abby Lowell is the group's attorney.
3: As the filings in this case already have shown, and the administration's actions have revealed, this prosecution continues this administration's dangerous departure from principles the Department of Justice is required to uphold.
2: U.S. Attorney Kevin Davidson says they're taking the Southern Poverty Law Center case where the evidence goes.
4: There's nothing vindictive about this.
2: Lowell says the defense will try to dismiss the charges. I'm Ed Donahue.
1: If you want to get away from high gas prices, there's always the movies. And this weekend, there's fighting on the big screen in another reboot. Entertainment reporter Kevin Carr has a sneak peek at Mortal Kombat 2.
5: It's time to enter the arena again with Mortal Kombat 2.
6: It's a fighting tournament to the death.
5: This sequel to the reboot follows Johnny Cage, a washed-up 90s action star.
7: They should do a reboot.
8: Nobody wants that.
5: He has chosen to battle in an interdimensional martial arts tournament and defeat an evil warlord to keep our realm free.
8: This has got nothing to do with me. I'm an actor.
5: On the plus side, this film certainly delivers on the fights and action.
8: That's got to be against the rules. Can't just go around killing people.
5: There's loads of fan-favorite characters, gallons of digital blood, plenty of Mortal Kombatting, and visceral R-rated violence reminiscent of the original game.
6: It's called Mortal Kombat for a reason.
5: And aside from a few shots that look downright terrible, the digital environments are pretty well constructed.
8: How are you doing that?
6: Are you coming or what?
5: But the story is a mess. Characters live, die, and come back to life while chasing a MacGuffin from world to world, battling various bosses. You know, like a video game.
9: I don't have Transformer arms. Or shoot lightning bolts.
10: Are you kidding me? You don't have any powers?
8: Just incredibly ass.
5: The only saving grace is Carl Urban as Johnny Cage, whose dry, sarcastic delivery gives the plot exactly as much respect as it deserves.
11: I find you annoying.
9: Not the face.
5: Definitely for the fans, but few others, Mortal Kombat 2 gets 2 Cages out of 5. I'm Kevin Carr, and that's the way I see it.
1: America in the Morning for Friday, May 8th, 2026 is produced by Jeff McKay. I'm John Trout. This is Westwood One.
12: I'm Nicole Murray with Your Money Now. U.S. job growth likely slowed in April. Reuters analysts predict that non-farm payrolls likely increased by 62,000 jobs last month and that the unemployment rate is expected to hold steady at 4.3%. Data drops at 8:30 a.m. Eastern Time. A Louisiana lawmaker has confirmed that a space exploration company is negotiating to buy a large amount of coastal land in the state. Senator Bob Hensgens said he knows of 2 companies that have expressed interest, but he did not reveal if it is Elon Musk-owned SpaceX or Jeff Bezos' Blue Origin. A federal trade court has ruled that President Trump's latest round of global 10% tariffs are invalid, siding with 24 states and a group of businesses who filed a lawsuit in March. Meanwhile, the president said the European Union has until July 4th to make a trade deal before he raises tariffs on EU goods, including cars, to, quote, much higher levels. Futures are moderately higher ahead of key inflation data later this morning. Dow futures are up by more than 100 points. That's Your Money Now.
13: I know that.
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15: I'm Dave Anthony, Fox News. That's President Trump's message to Iran as he pushes for a nuclear deal to end the conflict, and he downplays a flare-up in fighting.
16: If there's no ceasefire, you're not going to have to know. You're just going to have to look at one big glow coming out of Iran.
15: Fox's Peter Doocy's at the White House.
17: These were unprovoked attacks from Iran using small boats, missiles, and drones against 3 U.S. destroyers who President Trump says

0: took care of business.
1: We took our three destroyers and we rammed them through some pretty big stuff today. They were firing at us and we were firing back at them. And our firepower was a hell of a lot stronger than theirs, and they knocked the hell out of them.
2: We also got reaction last night from President Trump to another ruling against his tariffs.
1: We had two radical left judges that voted against it. So nothing surprises me with the courts.
2: The Court for International Trade called illegal the next round of tariffs he imposed under a different statute after the Supreme Court struck down his first round of tariffs as unconstitutional back in February. But yesterday's ruling only affects the plaintiffs who sued, not the others who were imposed the tariffs upon. Another Republican-led state approves congressional redistricting that could give the GOP another House seat in the November elections.
3: Protesters began chanting.
4: House Bill 7003, having received the Constitution's majority, I hereby declare it passed without objection. The motion reconsiders table.
3: The Republican majority in the General Assembly passed a new map that splits up Memphis among three Republican-leaning districts. Black lawmakers spoke out ahead of the vote.
2: That's Fox's Jessica Rosenthal. Other red states have also redrawn maps or plan to help Republicans. Democrats have countered with redistricting in California, Virginia, maybe New York next. The cruise ship stricken by a hantavirus outbreak that's killed three passengers, sickened five others, and has the rest quarantined will dock tomorrow in the Canary Islands. The World Health Organization downplays the risk, saying hantavirus is not like COVID. There's no pandemic threat. 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
5: 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Just click listen, then swipe right and hear the latest news updates on your time. 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
2: Guilty pleas in two deaths in two states, both related to Gaza protests. First, the one in Boulder, Colorado.
9: Mohammed Solomon pleading guilty to state charges, including murder, telling the court.
10: I would like to add my voice with the district attorney and impose the maximum penalty.
9: He was sentenced to life without the possibility of parole. Solomon, an Egyptian national, throwing Molotov cocktails at people demonstrating to raise awareness about Israeli hostages in Gaza last June, killing an 82-year-old woman and injuring at least 12 others and a dog.
11: I'll never forget the immense heat from the flames of the Molotov cocktail on my back.
9: Corey Gartner, one of several victims to read impact statements. Kristen Goodwin, Fox News.
2: Now, the guilty plea in Ventura County, California, is to involuntary manslaughter in the death of a Jewish counter-protester during a pro-Palestinian demonstration in 2023. Lawai El-Naji hit the victim with a megaphone. Paul Kessler fell and hit his head and later died. But El-Naji only faces up to 1 year in jail at sentencing next month. We'll get the monthly jobs report later this hour, expected to show a big slowdown in hiring in April.
12: The unemployment rate is anticipated to hold steady at 4.3% for perspective. That's less than one percentage point above the April 2023 reading of 3.4%, which marked the lowest rate in 54 years.
2: That's Fox's Hillary Barsky. That report could affect the stock market. For now, Dow futures up more than 100 points the day after selling. In the NBA playoffs, the top seeds won again, including the defending champions. Oklahoma City remains unbeaten in the postseason.
13: The Thunder took a 2-0 lead on the Lakers with their second straight 18-point win, 125-107. The Detroit Pistons won their fifth game in a row Thursday. Beat the Cavaliers in Detroit 107-97.
2: That's Fox's Jared Max. Carolina also undefeated in the NHL playoffs after a round one sweep. The Hurricanes beat the Flyers 4-1 to go up 3-0 in that series. I'm Dave Anthony. This is Fox News.
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1: Good morning from the Seven Feathers Casino Studios. Taking a look at your KQEN weather forecast. We're looking at clouds out there for the morning, but then things gradually clear in the afternoon, giving us a high of 76. Tonight, partly cloudy with an overnight low of 48. For the weekend, I hope you like warm temperatures. Saturday, mostly sunny by the afternoon with a high of 83.
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3: A ceasefire grows more fragile. Good morning, I'm Gordon Deal, along with Nicole Murray, on this Friday, May 8th. Glad you could be with us. Here's what we have for you this hour.
4: The U.S. and Iran traded strikes in the Strait of Hormuz as Washington awaits a response to its proposal that would end hostilities.
3: Another legal setback for the White House. A trade court ruled that President Trump's 10% global tariffs are invalid.
4: Widely used education software has been hacked, throwing the end of the semester into chaos at thousands of colleges.
3: And using ChatGPT to order takeout.
5: You can really sort through what you want to order. I mean, the Starbucks app is kind of fun. Like, you know, what's your mood today? And it will guide you through to a drink you can order. What you can't do on both of these apps is actually place the physical order itself. So you have to, ChatGPT will essentially take you to the Starbucks or Little Caesars platform.
3: Charles Passy at MarketWatch on the future of the dining business. The U.S. military says Iran has launched missiles, drones, and small boat attacks at American warships in the Strait of Hormuz. In response, the U.S. not only intercepted the threats, but also struck sites in Iran that are home to drone launches and coastal defense cruise missiles. Despite the latest clashes yesterday, President Trump says the month-long ceasefire remains in effect.
6: Yeah, it is. They trifled with us today. We blew them away. They trifled. I call that a trifle. I'll let you know when there's no ceasefire. You won't have to know. If there's no ceasefire, you're not going to have to know. You're just going to have to look at one big glow coming out of Iran.
3: No casualties or damage to the three U.S. Navy destroyers was reported. However, Trump wrote on Truth Social that there was, quote, great damage done to the Iranian attackers. Washington is still waiting on a response from Tehran to its proposal to end the conflict, which began 10 weeks ago today with joint U.S.-Israeli airstrikes. Separately, the United Arab Emirates Defense Ministry said it was dealing with missile and drone attacks from Iran. Former New Hampshire Governor Chris Sununu delivered a warning to Treasury Secretary Scott Bessent during a recent visit to Washington. He said already high airfares will surge if the war in Iran doesn't end soon. Sununu is a lobbyist for the airlines. It's an exclusive story from Brian Schwartz, White House economic policy reporter at the Wall Street Journal. Brian, what are you hearing?
7: Well, it's pretty fascinating development here, Gordon. I mean, so just to step back real quick, the last few weeks have been pretty chaotic for the airline industry. You had Spirit Airlines falling, right, basically moving toward liquidation. After the Trump administration, Spirit, a budget airline, could not come to an up to $500 million deal, which would have effectively bailed out the company. But now we're learning at the Wall Street Journal that this issue throughout the airline industry is not just with budget airlines, but in fact, it's with major airlines as well. Keep in mind, the concerns of Spirit have said that have led to their demise was high jet fuel prices. Well, now we're learning that representatives of some of the biggest airlines in the world are warning the Trump administration that they are in fact suffering from very much the similar problems as Spirit has said that they have. We have a scene in this story where former Governor Chris Sununu, who runs the Airlines for America, which is a major trade group that represents the likes of American Airlines, Delta, and United, JetBlue, and the like, went up to Treasury Secretary Scott Bessent in recent weeks and basically told him that if this war in Iran does not get wrapped up quickly, the airlines are going to have a significant problem on their hands because of the rising jet fuel costs and because they will have to start raising ticket prices on consumers to balance out how much they're having to pay for the jet fuel at this time.
3: I was just going to say, don't they just pass it on to us anyway? I mean, what do the airlines care here? Or is there something different going on?
7: Well, I think the thing is that, you know, of course, the airlines are thinking about they don't want to pay for the high jet fuel prices. So the message is, of course, a hook on the consumers to try to encourage.

0: encourage Trump administration to just keep an eye on this. But that's what's going to end up happening here, according to the warnings that we've heard have been developed and given to the Trump administration from airline representatives. And I just think that beyond the fact that they're giving them these clear signals, I think it speaks to how the bigger airlines, not just a Spirit, not just a Frontier Airlines, are facing some really traumatic issues when it comes to the Iran war. And of course, consumers, people who want to fly this summer and through the fall, are potentially facing another problems themselves, because who's going to really want to pay 2-3 times the amount for a plane ticket to go on domestic air travel when the prices are already pretty high? So that's the state of play right now for both the administration and the industry itself.
1: Well, we're speaking with Brian Schwartz, White House economic policy reporter at the Wall Street Journal. He's got an exclusive story called "Jet Fuel Prices Are Spiking and Trump's Advisors Are Worried." So with the messages being sent here, say, from the airline lobby, how have they been received by the administration?
0: Well, I think it's kind of led to alarm bells in the administration, not of course just from the airline industry, but the messages from industries as a whole to the administration about the problems that both the jet fuel price increases are having on their business, and of course people having problems from the raising of automobile gas prices as well, right? Keep that in mind. When the oil prices go up because the Strait of Hormuz is closed, that means gas prices are going to go up as well. And so I think this has set up a lot of concern within the administration, from the president's close advisors, both in and outside the White House, because the question is, even if they find a way, the administration, to wrap up this war with Iran and open the Strait of Hormuz, let's say tomorrow, many people are getting concerned inside the White House that is not going to alleviate these issues right away, that it's going to take potentially months for the gas prices for cars to start balancing out and for the jet fuel prices to start going balancing out as well. All under this issue that the Strait of Hormuz is currently not open because of the Iran war. So the concern is, bottom line here, if consumers are having to pay for the higher gas prices and for the higher jet fuel prices, how is that going to impact Republicans come the midterm elections, where they're already on the ropes, at least from all the experts that are talking about this, of potentially losing the House of Representatives, if not the Senate?
1: Thanks, Brian. Brian Schwartz, White House economic policy reporter at the Wall Street Journal. Another defeat for President Trump's tariffs. A U.S. trade court ruled yesterday that the latest round of global 10% duties is invalid. Here's this morning's Mike Gavin.
2: A panel of judges with the U.S. Court of International Trade sided with 24 states and a small group of businesses that filed a lawsuit in March challenging the legality of the Trump administration's tax on most imports. Those new tariffs were put in place in February, days after the Supreme Court struck down Trump's previous round of Liberation Day tariffs from a year ago. The Trump administration is hoping to eventually impose longer-lasting tariffs under yet another legal provision, replacing the temporary duties under Section 122 of the Trade Act of 1974. Gordon.
1: Thank you, Mike. The court said Trump didn't have the right to impose tariffs under Section 122 because that law requires there to be a deficit in the U.S.'s balance of payments. That's a term that refers to the total amount of money flowing in and out of the country. If you've missed anything from today's show, by the way, be sure to stream or download the podcast. It's available every day on Apple, Google, Spotify. Just do a search for This Morning with Gordon Deal. 14 minutes now after the hour.
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9: Thanks for spending time with us. As college students prep for final exams, a system that thousands of schools and universities use was offline yesterday during a cyber attack. The hacking group named Shiny Hunters claimed responsibility for the breach at Instructure, the company behind the learning management system Canvas, which is used to manage grades, course notes, assignments, lecture videos, and more. The hacking group posted online that nearly 9,000 schools worldwide were affected, with billions of private messages and other records accessed at places like the University of Michigan, Harvard, Berkeley, Penn State. Rob DeVidio is an associate professor of criminology at Drexel University in Philadelphia.
10: If I was a Canvas user at an institution that was compromised, I'd be on the lookout for phishing attacks that are highly specialized, right? Highly targeted at my institution.
9: Late yesterday, Instructure said in a post that Canvas was, quote, now available for most users. This portion of the program is brought to you by Aura Frames. 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
11: And now, the three big things you need to know. Number one.
12: President Trump says the ceasefire in the Middle East is still on, despite U.S. and Iranian forces exchanging gunfire in the Gulf.
13: No, it's going, the talks are going very well, but they have to understand, if it doesn't get signed, they're going to have a lot of pain. They want to sign it, I will tell you.

0: want to sign it a lot more than I do.
1: Trump said three U.S. Navy destroyers were attacked as they traveled through the Strait of Hormuz. No damage was reported.
2: Number two.
1: A federal trade court has ruled that President Trump's latest global 10% tariffs are invalid. Meanwhile, the president said the European Union has until July 4th to make a trade deal before he raises tariffs on EU goods to, quote, much higher levels.
2: Number three.
1: Global health authorities are working to contain an outbreak of the Hanta virus from a cruise ship by tracing roughly 30 departed passengers from at least a dozen countries. Dr. Maria Van Kerkhove with the World Health Organization attempting to ease public concern.
3: This is not the same situation we were in 6 years ago. It doesn't spread the same way. Like coronaviruses do, it's very different. It's that close, intimate contact that we've seen. And most hantaviruses don't transmit between people at all.
1: WHO officials say the incubation period for the hantavirus can last up to 6 weeks. A federal appeals court appears ready to reject Defense Secretary Pete Hegseth's effort to punish Arizona Senator Mark Kelly over his call to U.S. service members to refuse illegal orders. Kelly criticizing the Trump administration.
4: They're trying to send a message to other retired veterans and really to all of us. If you say something that the president or this administration does not like, they're going to come after you.
1: In other news, the USPS could begin mailing handguns if a proposed rule from the Trump administration receives approval. It would allow Americans to mail concealable guns like pistols and revolvers to anyone in the country. Ryanair boss Michael O'Leary is calling on airport bars to be banned from serving alcohol before early morning flights, claiming badly behaved passengers are causing major problems for airlines.
5: What are we doing, Michael O'Leary? We can't be making rules like this.
1: I know. Don't mess with my mimosa, please.
5: Goodness gracious. I mean, if you stop shoehorning us into these 12-inch seats, maybe we wouldn't be so cranky in the first place and feel the need to have a drink.
1: Ooh, tell me how you really feel.
5: 22 minutes after the hour.
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2: Live with us. Welcome into Friday. Imagine ordering your next slice of pizza or cup of coffee through an artificial intelligence chatbot like Gemini, Claude, or ChatGPT. That may be the direction that the restaurant world is heading toward. Here's how from Charles Passy, reporter at MarketWatch. Charles, what's trending?
3: Basically, we have two big restaurant or food and restaurant chains that are going into the world of AI. So both Starbucks and Little Caesars announced that they were going to be putting apps onto the ChatGPT platform. And this is, you know, think of this as maybe a first step into what could be happening. So both with Starbucks and Little Caesars, you can really sort through what you want to order. I mean, the Starbucks app is kind of fun. It, like, you know, what's your mood today? And it will guide you through to a drink you can order. What you can't do on both of these apps is actually place the physical order itself. So ChatGPT will essentially take you to the Starbucks or Little Caesars platform to complete the transaction. But the bigger news really here is that most people in the industry think this is the beginning of what could be a tidal wave. In other words, you're pretty much going to see many, if not most, restaurant brands, you know, go to an AI platform in one shape or form.
2: So what's the why wouldn't I just use the Starbucks app or the Little Caesars app? Why do I need ChatGPT,
3: well,
2: for example?
3: The honest answer is you could, and maybe some people will still want to do that. Again, this is still being shaken out, but I think a couple of factors enter into it here is that, you know, eventually, you know, as AI becomes more mainstream, as more of us go on to, you know, a ChatGPT, it's where people are. So these brands are going to have to be where people are. And consumers, the thought is also that consumers may not want the hassle of doing a two-step process. They may want to just complete their payments, do the whole transaction on one app, in the same way you might do your whole transaction on a Grubhub instead of going to a second step of, you know, of also going to the restaurant platform. So there's some thought on that. You know, there is some thought also that restaurants want to keep the payment stuff to themselves. I mean, they mine that data. First of all, you know, do they have to pay an outside provider to be on their platform? But, you know, the payment information they collect is something they mine to help decide a lot of things. So it's not clear if the restaurants will immediately want to be on board. You know, it's also worth mentioning that ChatGPT has already explored payment options with retail brands, and it's something that they tried within the last year, and they had some stumbling blocks. So I think this is all technology and ways of approaching retail that are still being worked out. But the end result is most people think this is the future of how we're going to look at ordering and dining out.
2: How do the likes of a DoorDash or Grubhub fit into this conversation, Charles?
3: Good question here. Now, DoorDash has already rolled out an app for grocery shopping, and it did that on ChatGPT. But they have not yet discussed what they're doing about restaurants. Grubhub simply told us they're exploring new partnerships in this space.
2: Thanks, Charles. Charles Passy, reporter at MarketWatch. 30 minutes now after the hour on This Morning, America's First News.

0: Persian Gulf right now. It's the fertilizer that they need for their food and crops.
1: About one third of the world's fertilizer and a fifth of the oil moves out of the Gulf through that strait, and it's raised fuel, fertilizer, and food prices. Rubio warns this can happen anywhere.
0: If we live in a world where global shipping lanes can be taken over by countries, that'll have a direct impact on Americans in the short and the long term, and we can't let it start by Iran doing it.
1: Rubio noted China could do the same thing in the Taiwan Strait, a passage for one-fifth of global trade, including oil, natural gas, as well as computer chips. Speaking of that, fertilizer prices have risen sharply since the war with Iran started, raising concerns about higher production costs for American farmers in the years ahead.
2: Analysts say nitrogen fertilizers have seen the largest increases due to disruptions tied to the Strait of Hormuz, which is not only a key shipping route for oil, but also global fertilizer supplies. According to recent University of Illinois production cost data, anhydrous ammonia prices jumped from an average of just over $800 per ton before the conflict to over $1,100 per ton by mid-April. Prices for 28% nitrogen solution also surged during the same period. Experts say many farmers may avoid the worst impacts in 2026 because inputs were purchased earlier, but the financial strain could intensify next year as higher-priced fertilizer will move through the market. I'm Michael McDonald on the PNW Ag Network.
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6: Fox News, I'm CJ Papa. President Trump will address the nation later today from the Rose Garden at the White House. As for the war in Iran, it continues with a dust-up in the Strait of Hormuz.
7: These were unprovoked attacks from Iran using small boats, missiles, and drones against three U.S. destroyers who President Trump says took care of business.
6: Fox's Peter Doocy at the White House. The president says the ceasefire is still in effect, but if it was not...
8: If there's no ceasefire, you're not going to have to know. You're just going to have to look at one big glow coming out of Iran.
6: Secretary of State Marco Rubio saying minutes ago during his visit to Italy, we should get Iran's response today to the peace plan. State lawmakers in Alabama could vote today on a measure that could change the state's congressional primary as part of a bid to redraw House districts ahead of the midterms in November. 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
10: Now, more than ever, where you get your news matters. 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
11: Thanks for spending time with us. Welcome into Friday, May 8th. Gordon Deal with Nicole Murray. Some of our top stories and headlines. Trump says a ceasefire remains as the U.S. and Iran exchange fire in the Strait of Hormuz. A cyber attack on popular education software creates chaos on college campuses during finals. A trade court rules Trump's 10% global tariffs are invalid. FIFA has just jacked up the best available tickets to the World Cup final in New Jersey to $33,000 for a ticket. 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That story in about 20 minutes. 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The U.S. and Iran may be in

0: On the PNW Ag Network, I'm Glenn Vaughan. International events are increasingly putting American agriculture in the crosshairs of foreign policy. First, it was Russia-Ukraine and that war's impact on world grain and fertilizer supplies. Now it's Iran and the hit of fuel, fertilizer, and food moving through the Strait of Hormuz. Secretary of State Marco Rubio.
1: There's humanitarian aid destined for different countries in the world that's stranded in the...

0: inching closer to a peace deal, but the damage from the war has already been done to oil markets. Here's Sabrina Escobar, geopolitics reporter at Barron's. Sabrina, what are we seeing?
1: The market and the world in general is in wait-and-see mode, trying to see if we're going to get a deal between the U.S. and Iran, a lasting peace deal. And, you know, I think markets have been looking forward to this deal for a while. And that's why you see the S&P, the NASDAQ Composite, and a lot of these other major indexes hitting record after record, even though we still have, you know, a very tense geopolitical environment. So there's a couple of things, you know, outside of the hopes of a deal that are propelling markets higher, including very strong first quarter earnings, you know, decent economic fundamentals for the U.S. economy. All of this has been really propelling the bull case, if you will, for U.S. equities. For most of April, it's a bit shakier in May, but you still see some pretty strong performance. And, you know, it's a tough place to be in, because even if we were to get a peace deal, right, and you are seeing that right now, markets are trading based on chatter that we're seeing. We're closer to a deal, we're further from a deal. Iran is saying, the U.S. is saying yes. So unclear, uncertain, and now you're starting to see that markets are reacting to that again. And there's something else that they're probably going to have to start reacting to soon that perhaps they've been willing to look past over the, you know, past month or so, and that is higher for longer oil prices.
0: Yeah. What could that mean, Sabrina, for, say, inflation concerns?
1: You know, if oil prices stay higher for longer, and experts in the energy industry and different sides of, you know, petrol, gas, everything you can encompass, there's this consensus that we're in a really tough spot for energy, especially when it comes to oil, of course. And even if you were to have a deal tomorrow, right, a peace deal, or even today, it's going to be very hard for all of these Gulf countries to get their oil back online, or to even transport the oil, you know, if it's already on a vessel in the Strait of Hormuz, to the country that needs it, which, you know, many are in Asia. So that's a pretty long trajectory for these vessels to travel. So all that to say is, it's not going to be, you know, turning on a switch to fix the oil problem. And if you do have oil prices staying at above like $100 a barrel, $90 a barrel, which, you know, at this point, $90 a barrel feels on the lower side, given that we've seen big jumps up to $120 a barrel for Brent crude. If you see that kind of higher level, then you could have a lot of increases in inflation expectations, right, in the U.S. and abroad, and that would translate to perhaps more sustained inflation other kind of economic aftershocks, such as slower growth and eventually eating into corporate profits down the line, right? So those are kind of the potential implications that I think are going to be really hard to ignore especially if we stay in this sort of limbo situation for longer, right, where you're still seeing oil prices be a little bit, or factoring in that risk premium.
0: Yeah, we're speaking with Sabrina Escobar, geopolitics reporter at Barron's. The story is called Markets Can't Ignore Higher Oil Prices Forever. What about the role in China, or the role for China in all of this?
1: You know, China has been an interesting actor. They've kind of, in the conflict in general, they've tried to kind of stay out of it as much as possible. We actually did see that there was a meeting with Chinese officials and some Iranian officials this week, and it seems as if they're trying to also help negotiate a deal, you know, a peace treaty for them. It's pretty important that the oil exports from the Gulf kind of go back to normal. Although China has a very vast oil reserves, and they're not really feeling the energy crunch as much as many of their neighbors in the Asia Pacific region, they're still trading with countries like Vietnam, Philippines, you know, all of these countries that really depend on Gulf Coast oils.
0: Thanks, Sabrina. Sabrina Escobar, geopolitics reporter at Barron's. By the way, if you've missed anything from today's show, there's an easy way to catch up. All you have to do is tell Alexa, Siri, or Google to play This Morning with Gordon Deal. 20 minutes now in front of the hour. On This Morning, America's first news.

0: News. Coming up next, a Cleveland Guardians fan makes three errors on a single foul ball.
1: Why'd I go to the doctor? 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Turns out I have atrial fibrillation, which increases the risk of stroke about 5 times.
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8: 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When liquid from a baby bottle builds up in the mouth, the natural added sugars found in the liquid are changed to acid by germs in the mouth. This acid then starts to dissolve the teeth, mainly the front teeth, causing them to decay. Baby bottle tooth decay can lead to severe damage to your child's baby teeth and can also cause dental problems that affect the child's permanent teeth. 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
0: Pleasure with us. Welcome into Friday. It's time now for the mic drop with this morning's Mike Gavin.
10: Good morning. Well, we're not sure what possesses someone to do something like this, but it seems that another beloved eatery mascot has been taken. The co-owner of a Boston bakery is offering a reward for the safe return of the eatery's Swirly, a large plastic ice cream cone that sits out in front of the Flower Bakery. It was initially thought that Swirly may have blown away during the stormy winter, but it's now believed that the mascot was taken and is still nearby, having been spotted in a nearby dormitory window. The bakery owners aren't looking to prosecute Swirly's takers, only asking for his safe return, no questions asked, in exchange for baked goods and their eternal gratitude.
0: Wow. It's like an old school ransomware attack.
10: Yeah.
0: We have your Swirly.
10: Yes.
0: And we're not releasing it.
10: Yeah.
0: Till we get some baked goods pronto.
10: Now, I saw this picture that they posted. So they're not hiding it at all.
0: I agree.
10: They put it right in the window, I guess, of this nearby college dorm. And I'm not sure what they thought was going to happen. Like, they would not be spotted. This is a famous thing that's out in front of this bakery.
0: Yeah.
10: Everybody knows it.
0: Yeah.
10: So, I guess they get some props from their floor mates or whatever, but then they were going to be found out eventually.
0: Yeah. I like I said, this is a very bold declaration.
10: Yeah. Yes. We have it.
0: That's, first of all, combine all the things happening. Right now, we've got the canvas software has been hacked.
10: Mm-hmm.
0: So there's chaos on campus just in time for finals and final exams.
10: Right.
0: So these kids are desperate. So they steal the swirl.

0: early mascot throw in their window and basically say, in order to survive finals,
1: yeah,
0: we need baked goods. In exchange, we'll return your mascot. I don't know. It's crazy.
1: Yeah. Yeah. I don't know. I feel like the sort of leniency here is only going to encourage more of this type of behavior, too, right? Like, the no questions asked, we'll just give you baked goods. So now, like, yeah, anytime you get hungry or want something sweet, now people are just going to start, you know, start stealing stuff.
0: Swipe the swirly. That's all they'll do.
1: Right. And there are a few finer ways to spend an afternoon than drinking a beer in the sun at a baseball game. That is, until you accidentally douse your significant other with that entire beer. A video which appeared to be taken over the weekend was making the social media rounds yesterday, showing what happened when a foul ball went screaming into the stands at an Athletics Guardians game in California. In the clip, a man in a Guardians jersey springs from his seat, leaps in the air, and attempts to make a one-handed catch on the foul ball. Not only does he not make the catch, losing the ball to fans sitting in the row in front of him, but in the process, the liquid from his very full beer he was holding in his other hand lands squarely on his female companion, who recoils in horror after being doused with roughly 8 to 12 ounces of ice-cold liquid. The clip's been watched millions of times now. Commenters joke that the man lost three times on that play. First the ball, then the beer, then his wife.
0: Yeah, does seem like it. Does seem like she didn't seem horrified, like she was kind of chuckling at it. But man, he soaked her. I'm looking at it now. The slow motion makes it even worse.
1: Yeah,
0: just a massive splash all across, like her neck, her chest, the whole thing.
1: Possibly the worst offense is he might have got some on the nachos she was holding.
0: Yeah.
1: I mean, she tried valiantly to hold the nachos up, but I mean, it all happened so quickly. They probably got a little bit soaked too.
0: It looks to me too that he saved two ounces of beer in the cup, maybe like the last two.
1: Yeah. So about, you know, $8 worth, is that what you're saying?
0: Yeah. How about the ponytail girl in front who just, like, reached and picked up the ball that he mishandled?
1: Yep, good for her.
0: 13 minutes now in front of the hour. You know, every year, a lot of us default to flowers for Mother's Day. 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
4: A bumper crop of ethics allegations in the current 119th Congress is contributing to record low approval numbers for Congress this cycle. Already, three members of Congress have resigned this term, some waiting months after credible allegations surfaced. More need to go. Anytime you get 535 people together, somebody is going to be doing something stupid somewhere. But the public deserves faster, bolder action when their representatives behave badly. Delayed action undermines public trust. Though every American is owed due process, with elected officials in Congress, it must happen faster. The public should not have to wait out a scandal-plagued lame duck term. Congress must act with greater urgency when trust is broken.
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0: Thanks for joining us. Don't forget your AirPods if you're off to the gym. New research finds that listening to your favorite tunes during a workout could help you exercise longer without feeling more exhausted. Researchers in Finland found that people who selected their own music were able to extend their endurance by nearly 20% during high-intensity exercise. The study included just 29 recreationally active adults who completed two identical cycling sessions at about 80% of peak effort. One session in silence, the other allowed participants to listen to music they chose. Those listening to tunes lasted nearly 6 minutes longer, exercising for about 36 minutes compared to roughly 30 minutes without it. The study says familiar songs may help distract from discomfort. Yeah, it does. The findings were published in the journal Psychology of Sport and Exercise. 8 minutes in front of the hour on This Morning. Once again, here's Nicole Murray.
3: And now, the three big things you need to know. Number one.
6: The U.S. military says Iran launched missiles, drones, and small boat attacks at warships transiting the Strait of Hormuz. And the United States responded by striking Iranian military sites responsible for the assaults. President Trump said the ceasefire is still in effect and peace negotiations are ongoing.
7: Well, it's more than a one-page offer. It's an offer that basically said they will not have nuclear weapons, they're going to hand us the nuclear dust, and many other things that we want.
6: Trump said three U.S. Navy destroyers were attacked as they traveled through the Strait of Hormuz. No damage has been reported.
3: Number two.
6: A system that thousands of schools and universities use was offline yesterday during a cyber attack. Hacking group Shiny Hunters claimed responsibility for the breach of the platform Canvas. Associate professor of criminology at Drexel University in Philadelphia, Rob DeVideo.
8: Once they get this basic information, name, student ID number, email address, there's an increased risk that you're going to be targeted.
6: The hacking group posted that nearly 9,000 schools were affected worldwide.
3: Number three.
6: At least three people have been injured after a shooting occurred at a Publix grocery store in Somerville, South Carolina. Berkeley County Sheriff Dwayne Lewis.
9: Two victims had some minor injuries, minor gunshot wounds, and then one individual who we believe is the target received two gunshot wounds and is in surgery.
6: Lewis added that three suspects are in custody. A judge has sentenced a man to life in prison without the possibility of parole after he pleaded guilty to killing one person and injuring a dozen others in a 2025 firebombing attack in Boulder, Colorado, in support of Israeli hostages in Gaza. District Attorney Michael Dougherty.
10: As much as his act was brutal and monstrous and horrific, it was also, and hear me loud and clear, cowardly. Because you want to come to Boulder County, you want to go to any community and set innocent people on fire, you are truly a coward.
6: Officials say the suspect, identified as Egyptian national Mohammed Solomon, targeted the victims because they were Jewish. Artificial intelligence is the leading reason companies conducted layoffs last month. A Challenger Gray and Christmas report found that more than 21,000 cuts in April were driven by AI. NJ Transit announced the round trip from Manhattan to MetLife Stadium for the World Cup is being cut by 30%. This means the whopping $150 price tag will be dropped to $105.
0: Oh, good. I've saved $45. Now I can afford the $33,000 ticket for a tier one ticket to the World Cup final.
6: Yeah, like thanks for nothing. But silver lining.
0: 6 minutes now in front of the hour.
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1: I'm Nicole Murray with Your Money Now. U.S. job growth likely slowed in April as the boost from warmer weather and return of striking health workers faded. Reuters analysts predict that the non-farm payrolls likely increased by 62,000 jobs last month and that the unemployment rate is expected to hold steady at 4.3%. Data drops in 10 minutes. Toyota Motor reported a 49% drop in fourth quarter operating profit, missing analyst estimates as tariffs and intensifying competition from Chinese automakers pressured earnings. Toyota's quarterly operating profit missed estimates amid higher tariffs that raised costs. Vehicle sales in the fourth quarter fell to nearly 2.3 million from 2.36 million units a year earlier. OpenAI said GPT-5.5 Cyber, a variation of its latest AI model, is rolling out in a limited preview capacity to vetted cybersecurity teams. The model is trained to be more permissive on security-related tasks. Futures are still moderately higher, ahead of the jobs report. That's Your Money Now.
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3: Glad you're with us. For 14 years, a Wisconsin teenager kept a promise that began when he was just a toddler. One day, he'd take his grandmother to prom. This spring, he made it happen. WQAD Television says 17-year-old Avant Williams walked into prom at La Crosse Central High School with someone who dreamed of this night for decades, his grandmother, Svala Heller. Heller grew up in Iceland, where prom traditions are not common. But after years of watching American movies and TV shows filled with glamorous prom scenes, she always wondered what it would be like to go to one. So before the dance, Williams and Heller posed for photos right alongside his friends, turning the night into a full prom experience. That'll do it for this hour. For Nicole Murray and Mike Gavin, I'm Gordon Deal. Thanks for listening to This Morning, America's First News.

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1: Stephanie from California asks, my husband and I want to start contributing to Roth IRAs, but we're over the income limit. We would like to do a backdoor Roth, but I don't want to mess up this process. I understand that I can't do a backdoor because I have a rollover IRA, which would trigger the pro rata rule, but I can't seem to get an answer if my husband can contribute to a Roth. Stephanie, you're right. Because you have a traditional IRA, it makes the backdoor Roth a messy process. But if your husband doesn't have a traditional IRA, he should start taking advantage of the backdoor Roth.
0: Have a question? 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
7: A slowdown in hiring, but not as big as predicted. I'm Dave Anthony, Fox News.
8: We got a much better than expected jobs report for the month of April.
7: Fox Business Network, Cheryl Cassone.
8: 115,000 jobs. The expectation was 62,000. The unemployment rate, as expected, holding steady, 4.3%.
7: That hiring is 70,000 fewer jobs created, though, than in March. On Wall Street, stock futures are rising. Oil

0: Price is up slightly, but the price of the gas pump has dropped a penny this morning after the big spike up the last couple of weeks. Now to the Iran conflict.
1: We should know something today. I mean, we're expecting a response from them. We'll see what the response entails. The hope is it's something that it can put us into a serious process of negotiation.
0: Secretary of State Marco Rubio a short time ago, as President Trump insists that deal includes Iran agreeing not to have nuclear weapons, as the president downplayed a flare-up in fighting, saying a ceasefire remains in place despite Iran attacking three U.S. Navy ships.
2: They shot missiles. Every missile was knocked down. Every drone was knocked down. And the people that shot it are no longer with us.
0: Now, we're just getting word from Fox's Jennifer Griffin that the U.S. has carried out more airstrikes today, going after very large empty container ships trying to make it back to Iran and evade the blockade. Now, Central Command has reported 70 Iranian oil tankers remain unable to get in or out of Iran's ports because of this blockade. But Fox's Lucas Tomlinson also reports from Dubai a lot of other shipping still halted in this conflict.
3: More than 1,500 ships remain stuck behind me in the Persian Gulf. Iran's foreign minister textually active today, posting, quote, every time a diplomatic solution is on the table, the U.S. opts for a reckless military adventure. Outcome is the same. Iranians never bow to pressure.
0: The U.S. had an attempt this week to escort stranded ships out of the strait, but that was postponed. America's listening to Fox News.
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6: 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Stop paying the big guys twice what you need to. Dial #250, say my name, that's #250, micro, to switch to Pure Talk, where the savings are truly unlimited.
0: Alabama Republicans keep working on a congressional redistricting plan as Louisiana's map also gets redrawn after a Supreme Court ruling called unconstitutional a map there drawn along racial lines. And that's also prompted Tennessee's GOP-led legislature to redistrict.
7: Ahead of the vote, several black representatives spoke out against the redraw, insisting it was based on race. Representative Joe Towns asked, how do you expect black people to be loyal to the country if those redrawing the map aren't loyal to their voting rights?
8: What you're doing is absolutely not democratic. It's not even American.
7: But Republican Johnny Garrett said it was based solely on partisanship.
9: This gives us a historic opportunity, and so we're taking advantage of that as the supermajority in this body. So that's why we're doing it.
7: The redraw takes the Democratic 9th district, where Memphis is, snakes it out to the east, and puts parts of it in the 5th and 8th districts. Jessica Rosenthal, Fox News.
0: Democrats have also done redistricting to help them win House seats in November in California and Virginia, and maybe New York next, countering what Republicans have done in red states. We may get a ruling today in Charlie Kirk's alleged assassin's trial in Utah. Ahead of that, whether cameras can be allowed in the court. Tyler Robinson charged with murder, accused of shooting the conservative leader last year.
10: We are expecting to learn the judge's decision and whether a big preliminary hearing will happen soon. So back in March, Tyler Robinson's defense asked the judge to delay the May 18th preliminary hearing for 6 months because they need more time to go through all the discovery in the case, including some 600,000 files. But prosecutors argue that complete discovery isn't necessary for a preliminary hearing to proceed, and Robinson faces multiple charges and a possible death penalty for the assassination of Charlie Kirk last September on the campus of Utah Valley University.
0: Fox's Chandler Painter. We mentioned stock futures are rising. They're up more than 100 points for the Dow and the NASDAQ. I'm Dave Anthony. This is Fox News.
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12: From the Seven Feathers Casino Studio in the KQEN Newsroom, good morning, Kyle Bailey. 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KQEN, these headlines. Roseburg schools will receive full funding through the Oregon Department of Education's Summer Learning Grant Program following a state review. Douglas County Commissioners issuing a proclamation this week for National Nurses Week. Adapt Integrated Healthcare has been made aware.

0: of an impersonation scam involving fraudulent outreach to community members. Contractor working for the Oregon Department of Transportation is continuing work on Oregon 42 in the Green District. And the City of Roseburg's Movies in the Park series returns this June to Stewart Park. On Inside Douglas County at 12:30, Republican candidate for governor, Chris Dudley. Clouds for mid-morning, gradual clearing, high of 76 today, 84 tomorrow. Kyle Bailey, News Radio, 93.9 FM and 1240 KQEN.
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3: New tension in the Middle East. Good morning, I'm Gordon Deal, along with Nicole Murray on this Friday, May 8th. Glad you could be with us. Here's what's up this hour.
4: More attacks between the U.S. and Iran, but President Trump says a month-long ceasefire remains in effect.
3: The White House has lost another legal fight over tariffs. Hear what a trade court has ruled.
4: Chaos on campus. Education software used by thousands of colleges and universities has been hacked just in time for final exams.
3: And the latest survey to show we've had it up to here with tipping.
5: The software, you know, like when everybody's had that, you know, turn that iPad screen around and there's that tipping screen, no matter what, even if it's not kind of a service industry, the place that you're at. And so, you know, people are kind of feeling that awkwardness.
3: Betty Lynn Fisher at USA Today on how tipping practices have become ridiculous. The U.S. military says Iran launched missiles, drones, and small boat attacks at American warships in the Strait of Hormuz. In response, the U.S. not only intercepted the threats, but also struck sites in Iran that are home to drone launches and coastal defense cruise missiles. In fresh comments about Iran last night, President Trump called the latest round of strikes a trifle and reiterated that the month-old ceasefire is still in place.
6: No, the talks are going very well, but they have to understand if it doesn't get signed, they're going to have a lot of pain. They want to sign it. I will tell you. They want to sign it. A lot more than I do.
3: No casualties or damage to the three U.S. Navy destroyers was reported. Trump also wrote on Truth Social that, quote, Iran is led by lunatics, and if they had the chance to use a nuclear weapon, they would do it. He said the U.S. would strike Iran a lot harder in the future if they don't get their deal signed fast. Washington is still waiting on a response from Tehran to its proposal to end the conflict, which began 10 weeks ago today. The Trump administration maintains that as of Tuesday, the ceasefire with Iran is still in effect and as a result is not up against the War Power Act's 60-day deadline. The debate from Mike Brest, defense reporter at the Washington Examiner. Mike, explain.
7: So to back up, the War Powers Act or War Powers Resolution was signed into law in 1973. And so while the president is the commander-in-chief, they do not have at least according to this law, which is obviously in debate, complete control of the military. Congress does have some strings or has some involvement. And so by the time the president begins hostilities, they have to notify Congress within 48 hours, and that starts a 60-day clock. By the time that 60-day period is over, the president has a couple options. Either Congress has to approve or declare war, or the president has to start winding down the conflict or the hostilities. And if the president chooses to wind down hostilities, if he doesn't believe he or she, the president, believe they can do that in that 60 days, they can request a 30-day extension.
3: Okay.
7: All of that is relevant because that time frame, 60 days from the time the president told Congress about the war in Iran, would have been last Friday. Now, the administration contends, as you said, that that clock was actually paused the day President Trump announced the ceasefire, which is April 7th, or was April 7th. And so, from the president and the administration's viewpoint, they still have a couple weeks left until that 60 days is up. However, there is an argument to be made that the ceasefire is not actually a real ceasefire, because just this week we've seen Iran carry out attacks on U.S. Navy vessels, commercial ships, and the UAE.
3: Yeah.
7: And we've seen U.S. forces shoot at and sink Iranian small boats.
3: So I guess the argument is that the war

0: Powers Act infringes on a president's rights as commander in chief. We saw this with Obama and Clinton, didn't we? At least to a certain extent.
1: That's exactly right. And so with President Obama, his campaign bombing in Libya long expanded beyond the 60 days. But the argument that administration used was that because U.S. service members were not in harm's way, did not meet the threshold of hostilities as designed in the War Powers Resolution. When it comes to President Clinton, back in 1999, he joined a NATO campaign of bombings in Kosovo, and that extended beyond 60 days. That went on for 78 days. There was a group of nearly three dozen lawmakers who actually sued to try and stop President Clinton from going beyond that 60 days. However, that court case was ultimately thrown out after the courts decided that the lawmakers did not have standing. And so the court didn't actually adjudicate whether or not the War Powers Act was constitutional. They just said the lawmakers did not have the standing to file the lawsuit.
0: Mm. We're speaking with Mike Brest, defense reporter at the Washington Examiner. The story is called The Long Unanswered Question of the War Power Act's Constitutionality. Boy, as part of all this, too, I mean, the president, I think as recently as Wednesday, just hasn't closed the door to further attacks. How does that further complicate things?
1: That's exactly right. And we're in some uncharted water at this point, especially if the president were to decide to restart offensive military operations against Iran. Because the question would be, did that 60-day clock restart if the administration were to inform Congress again of hostilities? Would that restart the clock, or would this just be a continuation of where the clock left off, according to them, which was on April 7th when the ceasefire was announced?
0: Boy, how does this, I don't know, play out in the coming weeks? This, I guess it's, we call it a tug of war for power here between the executive branch and the legislative branch?
1: To some extent, yeah, but part of it is also, is there the appetite in Congress, especially a Republican-controlled Congress, to try and fight this fight? Because there are Democrats who have tried to push this, but it hasn't received the requisite number of votes to move forward. And so there is a world in which the U.S. war in Iran wraps up without there being a definitive conclusion on whether the War Powers Act is constitutional. And if that's the case, it may take until the next conflict or the conflict after that until this is fully adjudicated.
0: Thanks, Mike. Mike Brest, defense reporter at the Washington Examiner. Another defeat for President Trump's tariffs. The U.S. trade court ruled yesterday that the latest round of global 10% duties is invalid. We get details from this morning's Mike Gavin.
2: A panel of judges with the U.S. Court of International Trade sided with 24 states and a small group of businesses that filed a lawsuit in March challenging the legality of the Trump administration's tax on most imports. Those new tariffs were put in place in February, days after the Supreme Court struck down Trump's previous round of Liberation Day tariffs from a year ago. The Trump administration is hoping to eventually impose longer-lasting tariffs under yet another legal provision, replacing the temporary duties under Section 122 of the Trade Act of 1974. Gordon.
0: Thank you, Mike. The latest tariffs were slated to expire in July when the administration plans to pivot to different tariffs. And since the trade panel also declined to impose a universal injunction, importers everywhere don't appear to get instant relief under the ruling. By the way, make sure to check out a podcast of today's show full of stories you won't hear this hour. 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
11: Thanks for being with us. The end of the semester at many colleges is in chaos after a system that thousands of schools and universities use was offline during a cyber attack. The hacking group named Shiny Hunters claimed responsibility for the breach yesterday at Instructure, the company behind the learning management system Canvas, which is used to manage grades, course notes, assignments, lecture videos. The hacking group posted online that nearly 9,000 schools worldwide were affected, with billions of private messages and other records accessed at places like Penn, Duke, UCLA, University of Nebraska. Rob DeVidio is an associate professor of criminology at Drexel University in Philadelphia.
12: Once they get this basic information, name, student ID number, email address, you become an increased, there's an increased risk that you're going to be targeted.
11: Late yesterday, Instructure said in a post on its status page that Canvas was now available for most users. Shiny Hunters has also been tied to other attacks, including one aimed at Live Nation's Ticketmaster subsidiary. 20 minutes now after the hour on this morning. Here's Nicole Murray.
13: And now, the three big things you need to know. Number one.
14: President Trump says the ceasefire in the Middle East is still in effect, even though U.S. and Iranian forces exchanged gunfire in the Gulf.
15: Yeah, it is. They trifled with us today. We blew them away. They trifled. I call that a trifle. I'll let you know when there's no ceasefire. You won't have to know. If there's no ceasefire, you're not going to have to know. You're just going to have to look at one big glow coming out of Iran.
14: Trump said three U.S. Navy destroyers were attacked as they traveled through the Strait of Hormuz. No damage was reported.
13: Number two.
14: A federal trade court has ruled that President Trump's latest global 10% tariffs are invalid. Meanwhile, the president said the European Union has until July 4th to make a trade deal before he raises tariffs on EU goods to, quote, much higher levels.
13: Number three.
14: Global health authorities are working to contain an outbreak of the Hanta virus from a cruise ship by tracing roughly 30 departed passengers from at least a dozen countries. Dr. Maria Van Kerkhove with the World Health Organization attempting to ease public concern.
16: I want to be unequivocal here. This is not SARS-CoV-2. This is not the start of a COVID pandemic. This is an outbreak that we see on a ship. There's a confined area. We have 5 confirmed cases so far.
14: WHO officials say the incubation period for the Hanta virus can last up to 6 weeks. The post office could begin mailing handguns if a proposed rule from the Trump administration receives approval. And in sports, the NCAA has announced that it will expand both men's and women's March Madness tournaments by 8 teams each. Another new trend, and with this one, you lost me. People are creating AI-powered digital versions of their ex-partners to cope with breakups.
11: So you break up with someone.
14: Right.
11: And then you create a digital version of them for what?
14: Like conversations
17: you
14: make.
17: Well,
11: like that?
14: Like conversations that you may have had so that the AI chatbot will sound like your ex-partner.
11: Oh, come on.
14: I'm a little confused, though. Isn't the whole point of breaking up with someone to get away with someone? Like, get away from someone who acts like they do?
11: Yeah.
14: Kind of seems...
11: She's with someone else now. You don't need to talk to her anymore, right? Or he has moved on. There's no need for further conversations with the
14: digital
11: version of your ex.
14: This is weird.
11: Oh, man. Thank you, Nicole. 22 minutes now after the hour on This Morning, America's First News.
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1: Thanks for joining us. Has tipping gotten out of hand? Yeah, you know the answer is yes. The better questions are, how did we get here and when will it stop? Here's Betty Lynn Fisher, consumer

0: is it the software? Is this like a leftover COVID when we wanted to tip workers going above and beyond? Like, what's happening here?
1: I think it's a little bit of both. You know, I talked to Brendan Sweeney, the CEO of Pop Menu, and he was saying, yeah, you know, during and right after COVID, you know, people were really, you know, feeling for the hospitality workers and wanting to kind of have that warm and fuzzy and make sure that they took care of them and tipped. And then kind of there was a mixture of that coming out of that, you know, when everything opened up again. And then the software, you know, like when everybody's had that, you know, turn that iPad screen around and there's that tipping screen, no matter what, even if it's not kind of a service industry, a place that you're at. And so, you know, people are kind of feeling that that awkwardness.
0: Somebody in your story referenced false pressure, or that was a quote from Reddit or something like that. I thought that was an interesting phrase.
1: Yeah, or even guilt tipping, or feeling guilted to leave a tip, even though, you know, it's not necessarily something where someone has given you some extra service. In that survey, you know, when a digital screen asks for a tip, 59% of respondents said they still feel compelled to leave one, but it was down from 66% in September of last year.
0: Wow. We're speaking with Betty Lynn Fisher, consumer reporter at USA Today. The story is called Here's Why Most People Think Tipping Has Gotten Out of Hand. How much do we tip and for what, generally speaking?
1: So, you know, the Pop Menu folks said that the percentage of consumers tipping 20% or higher has fallen over the last 6 months. 41% of consumers say they tip restaurant servers 20% or more. That's down from 45% in September. 29% said they tip servers 15%, which is pretty similar to September of 2025.
0: Well, I get the sense that In this day and age, we don't want to pay more for anything else, given the way prices have shot up. However, is it still in the conversation where, hey, why don't you just charge more instead of asking me for a tip?
1: Yeah, consumers in the survey said that they were willing to pay higher prices instead of tipping. They said if given a choice, 56% of the consumers said they'd rather pay more for their meal and beverages to provide higher wages to workers and kind of eliminate that tip awkwardness.
0: Is there a scenario in which, I don't know, any of these analysts see kind of all these tips going away, or at least the prompts going away?
1: You know, I don't know. I think as we talked about before, the software is kind of building it in to, you know, to these, you know, point of sale machines now. And, you know, the U.S. just really is a very different tipping culture than in some other countries where, you know, you go travel and tipping is not a thing because it is built into the pricing.
0: Thanks, Betty. Betty Lynn Fisher, consumer reporter at USA Today. 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

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This is the Early Report. Thursday morning, crews from Central Douglas Fire and Rescue battled an active home fire just north of Roseburg. CDF&R Fire Marshal Josh Wechter said the structure fire was on Mowbridge Avenue near Costco and was called in just after 5:20 a.m. Wechter said the initial report was that the bathroom was on fire. The first arriving unit found active fire on the backside of the structure. Property owners stated that everyone was out of the home. Due to access issues caused by extreme hoarding, extinguishing the fire took 40 minutes. Wechter said due to the hoarding conditions, crews had to gain access to the structure by cutting openings in the home's exterior walls. CDF&R responded with three fire engines, two command units, and the department's air vehicle used to fill breathing bottles, totaling 11 paid and volunteer personnel. CDF&R was assisted by a number of agencies. Wechter said the owner stated that a loud pop was heard in the bathroom. Crews found evidence of unpermitted electrical work in an

0: around the structure, which is the leading theory on the cause of the fire. The American Red Cross was contacted to assist the displaced residents.
1: Roseburg schools will receive full funding through the Oregon Department of Education's Summer Learning Grant Program following a state review process involving the governor's office. A district release said the three-year grant is expected to provide nearly $1 million annually to support summer literacy and math programs, serving more than 1,100 students each year. Superintendent Jared Corden said, quote, immediately after learning that funding for summer learning was not initially granted to our district, I contacted the governor's office to express the significant need for these resources in our community. Corden said, quote, I've seen the incredible things students can accomplish when they have the right support, and I will continue advocating to make sure they have the tools they need to succeed. Corden said the decision is a major win for the district students and families. He said he is incredibly grateful they will now have access to these important learning opportunities. Corden said, quote, we're excited to continue supporting students throughout the summer as we prepare them for a strong start to the 2026-27 school year. The release said sign-up information has already been shared with qualifying families of current students. Parents who are unsure about eligibility are encouraged to contact their child's school for additional information. Registration is required by May 26th. Program dates include incoming kindergarten students Mondays through Thursdays, July 20th through the 31st, students currently in grades K through 7, Monday through Thursday, July 6th through the 31st. Transportation and meals will be provided. Optional afternoon programming will be available through the Boys and Girls Club of the Umpqua Valley for students currently in grades K through 7. Roseburg Schools was not initially included in the state's approved funding list, following concerns raised by impacted districts across Oregon about the consistency of the funding process. State leaders expanded funding to include additional qualifying districts, including Roseburg Schools. Additional program details, schedules, and participating information will continue to be shared directly with families in the coming weeks.
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0: In the Umpqua Valley, clouds for mid-morning, gradual clearing, 76 today, 51 now at News Radio, 93.9 FM and 1240 KQEN.
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6: Thanks for spending time with us. Welcome into Friday, May 8th. Gordon Deal with Nicole Murray. Some of our top stories and headlines. Trump says a ceasefire remains, even as the U.S. and Iran exchange fire in the Strait of Hormuz. A cyber attack on popular education software creates chaos on college campuses. A trade court rules Trump's 10% global tariffs are invalid. Tennessee has a new map, designed to get rid of the last Democratic congressional seat located in the Memphis area. McDonald's beat revenue expectations, but Shake Shack did not, and that stock tanked about 30% yesterday. And the Airbnb in Oklahoma, where you can sleep alongside a giraffe. That story in about 20 minutes. Financial advisory firms like to talk about a looming event called the Great Wealth Transfer, where the huge and very wealthy baby boomer generation dies off and their children inherit their money. But Rachel Ensign, economics reporter at the Wall Street Journal, says the process may be more of a slow drip than a sudden windfall. Rachel, why is that?
7: There has been all of this talk about this alleged great wealth transfer for a while now. This idea that the old rich boomers and older, they are going to die and they're going to give their money to their kids who are millennials. But that we dug into the data and we found that that really is not happening at a big scale that's moving the numbers yet.
6: And how come, Rachel?
7: Well, there's a few different reasons. One is just, you know, the market keeps going up, or at least it did last year. And that means that boomers who own tons of

0: stock-based wealth have actually gotten richer than any other group in the fourth quarter. So boomers have an enormous amount of money. They keep getting wealthier, and people are living longer, especially well-off people. A person in the top 1% of income can live into their late 80s is the average. And when they do die, they often give their money to their spouse first. And so it just like this, this massive windfall is just not a thing that's happening.
1: Wow. Explain, I guess, the spending on longevity.
0: Yeah, it's a really interesting thing. We've written about it before, but this is kind of one of these things that's of great interest to the ultra wealthy. They're investing billions in longevity companies, and a lot of them are investing in their own longevity too. There was a survey of by the bank UBS of 87 of their billionaire clients, and they asked them, "Do you expect to live longer today than you did 10 years ago?" And overwhelmingly, these billionaires said, "Yes, I do."
1: Wow. We're speaking with Rachel Ensign, economics reporter at the Wall Street Journal. The story is called "The Great $110 Trillion Wealth Transfer Won't Happen Anytime Soon." It's the 55 to 64-year-old set that have the most.
0: Yeah, it is. That's as of 2021. The latest data isn't in yet, from the last few years, but that is the group that has the most. And what's really striking is by one measure that's in this story, all of the gains in wealth, compared to gross domestic product is how they measure it. All of the gains in wealth over the last few decades have actually been among older people, 55 and up.
1: Who typically gets the inheritance, I guess, or like at what age, I guess?
0: Well, that's a really good question. There's some data that we feature in the story that looks like people are getting inheritances at an older age because their own parents are living longer. So, there's some data that shows it used to be a thing that happened most commonly when people were in their 50s, and now it's like when you're in your 60s. And there's projections that show that, in fact, boomers are inheriting money from their parents. They're inheriting as much money from their parents this year as millennials are, because a lot of boomers, especially younger ones, like their parents are still alive. So,
1: Wow. Don't spend it before you get it, I guess, right?
0: well, that's the other factor
1: Jeez.
0: here.
1: The is are there I don't know, is there an economic impact to all this or not necessarily?
0: Oh yeah, there's tons of economic impact. Just the fact that the boomers and older have the vast majority of the wealth. They are a lot wealthier than older people used to be in the past. And so if you look at everything from, for instance, travel, a lot of travel companies are catering to the older set because they have time. A lot of them have a lot of money, and they want to spend on travel. They want to see the world and spend on that now. So it's something that I really see show up in a lot of different places. I went on a trip to New Orleans myself and stayed in a lovely hotel, and every single person there was older and very much enjoying themselves.
1: Thanks, Rachel. Rachel Ensign, economics reporter at the Wall Street Journal. 20 minutes now in front of the hour on This Morning, America's First News. Coming up next, the noise on the front porch of a Florida home is the stuff of nightmares.
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8: Glad you're with us. Welcome into Friday. Time now for the mic drop with this morning's Mike Gavin.
9: Good morning. Well, here's a very Florida story about a very unusual situation, even for the Sunshine State. A woman named Kayla Barres told local TV that she was at home with her sleeping baby when she heard a loud noise on her screened-in porch that was steadily getting louder. She looked outside and discovered the cause of the sound was not a human intruder, but two alligators brawling on her lanai. The gators had shredded their way through the mesh. She captured video of one of the reptiles biting the other's tail, saying she thought it looked like they were fighting over territory. A licensed gator trapper was called in, and the two brawlers were relocated. Florida's alligator mating season began in April. The reptiles are known to become more aggressive and territorial during the season, which runs through early September.
8: So are men in general, I guess, during mating season.
9: I suppose so.
8: It is territorial.
9: That time of the year, sure.
8: My girl. That's my girl. Yeah. We're going to fight.
9: But then how does it spill over into this woman's porch is what I want to know. Like, I'm sure it didn't start there, but how did it eventually make its way there is what I want to know.
8: Where's the female alligator likely the root cause of all this, and what does she say about it?
9: Right. Standing by, you know, kind of not paying attention, just kind of waiting for it to be over, waiting to see who wins, who she's going to wind up, you know, hanging out with that night.
8: Well, I would not want to tangle with an alligator. Oh, my goodness. When it's aggressive like that?
9: Yeah.
8: No, thank you. They also like, you know, in South Carolina and all these water holes on golf courses, there's like one per lagoon because they're that territorial. It's like, hey, why don't we hang out this week? No.
9: Right.
8: No, I'm not doing that. Right. You got your own water. I got mine.
9: And intimidating enough just when they're hanging out. Like, you see the head above the water. And that's intimidating enough. Forget about if they're, you know, on your porch.
8: Those beady eyes that come up out of the water without even making a ripple on the water.
9: Yes. And if a poolside resort is your idea of a vacation, you no doubt know how hard it can be to grab a lounge chair with the seat savers often making it impossible. One frustrated man fought back, and he's now getting paid. According to The Guardian, a German traveler was awarded over $1,000 after after being unable to find a sun lounger for himself and his family because other guests had got there first. The man, whose identity is not known, was vacationing on a Greek island with his family 2 years ago. He said that despite waking up at the crack of dawn every morning to carry out a 20-minute search, he had not been able to lay claim to one lounger. The man, who said he paid more than $9,000 for the trip, was given a partial refund by the hotel after he complained. But a court ruled last month that the family of four was entitled to a larger payout and held the German tour operator responsible, saying that neither they nor the hotel did anything to ensure that the resort's rules against towel blocking were abided by.
8: Yeah. Yeah. Wow.
9: That's what they do. They put up a sign, right? But,
8: yeah,
9: then nobody enforces
8: it
9: in any way, shape, or form. They think that's all they have to do is put up a sign. Like,
8: yeah.
9: Like, look, it's our rule. We have a rule. We put up a sign. But, you know, then the rest of you can just fight it out.
8: Yeah. If it's a rule with no consequences,
9: yes,
8: good luck.
9: Then it's,
8: take
9: not,
8: that
9: a, it's not a rule.
8: Just toss the sign right into the pool. It is meaningless.
9: Yeah.
8: By the way, this guy, he claims he woke up at the crack of dawn every morning.
9: Yes.
8: Well, it's got to be earlier, buddy.
9: Yeah.
8: You missed every day.
9: Yeah.
8: Well, like, at what point after, like, a day do you think, you know what, I'm going to get up 15 minutes earlier.
9: Yeah. Sorry, buddy. If you saw the sun, then you're too late already, right?
8: That's right.
9: You have to get there pre-dawn. Forget the crack of dawn.
8: I'm not sure this was the greatest effort you made on behalf of your family.
9: Right.
8: But congratulations on your, you know, hotel refund.
9: Yes.
8: Thanks, Mike.
9: Enjoy.
8: 13 minutes now in front of the hour on This Morning, America's First News. 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
8: Thanks for joining us. Don't forget your AirPods if you're off to the gym. New research finds that listening to your favorite tunes during a workout could help you exercise longer without feeling more exhausted. Researchers at a university in Finland found that people who selected their own music were able to extend their endurance by nearly 20%. The study included 29 recreationally active adults who completed two identical cycling sessions at about 80% of peak effort. One session was done in silence. The other allowed participants

0: participants to listen to music they chose. Those listening to music lasted nearly 6 minutes longer, exercising for about 36 minutes compared to the roughly 30 minutes without it. Despite the longer sessions, heart rate and other physical markers remained similar, meaning the body was working just as hard in both conditions. The study says familiar songs may help distract from discomfort. The findings were published in the Journal of Psychology of Sport and Exercise. 8 minutes now in front of the hour on This Morning. Once again, here's Nicole Murray.
1: And now, the three big things you need to know. Number one.
2: The U.S. military says Iran launched missiles, drones, and small boat attacks at warships transiting the Strait of Hormuz, and the United States responded by striking Iranian military sites responsible for the assaults. President Trump said the ceasefire is still in effect and peace negotiations are ongoing.
3: No, it's going. The talks are going very well, but they have to understand if it doesn't get signed, they're going to have a lot of pain. They're going to have a lot of pain. They want to sign it. I will tell you, they want to sign it a lot more than I do.
2: Trump said three U.S. Navy destroyers were attacked as they traveled through the Strait of Hormuz. No damage has been reported.
1: Number two.
2: A system that thousands of schools and universities use was offline yesterday during a cyber attack. Hacking group Shiny Hunters claimed responsibility for the breach of the platform Canvas. Associate professor of criminology at Drexel University in Philadelphia, Rob Dovidio.
4: If I was a Canvas user at an institution that was compromised, I'd be on the lookout for phishing attacks that are highly specialized, right? Highly targeted at my institution.
2: The hacking group posted online that nearly 9,000 schools were affected worldwide.
1: Number three.
2: At least three people have been injured after a shooting occurred at a Publix grocery store in Somerville, South Carolina. Berkeley County Sheriff Dwayne Lewis.
5: We have all three suspects in custody right now that fled from this scene. So this was not an active shooter. This was a situation where an individual was targeted by three other individuals while they were inside the Publix.
2: In other news, a federal appeals court appears ready to reject Defense Secretary Pete Hegseth's effort to punish Arizona Senator Mark Kelly over his call to U.S. service members to refuse illegal orders, Kelly criticizing the Trump administration.
6: They're trying to send a message to other retired veterans and really to all of us. If you say something that the president or this administration does not like, they're going to come after you.
2: Now to business. Artificial intelligence is the leading reason companies conducted layoffs last month. A Challenger, Gray & Christmas report found that more than 21,000 job cuts in April were driven by AI. And I got more World Cup updates for you. Shakira has released a teaser for the official anthem of the 2026 FIFA World Cup. It's called Die Die. It drops on Thursday.
0: You lost me at Shakira. What happened with Shakira?
2: What do you mean I lost you? It's the anthem of the World Cup.
0: As soon as I started thinking about Shakira, I was very distracted. I didn't hear the music.
2: Distracted by her hips, I guess.
0: Do you think there will be hip shaking?
2: Oh my gosh, absolutely.
0: Yeah. Let's do it. 6 minutes now in front of the hour.
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5: Glad you're with us. Waking up next to a giraffe might sound like a dream, but in central Oklahoma, it's become a viral reality. People.com says at Safari Stays in Gwinnett, southeast of Oklahoma City, guests can spend the night just steps away from a giraffe named Yoshi. 23-year-old animal lover Cameron Grant transformed a barn into a one-of-a-kind Airbnb destination where guests can not only stay overnight but fully immerse themselves in the experience. The property is home to more than 100 animals, including zebras, camels, kangaroos, foxes, lemurs, otters, even sloths. Guests can interact with many of them during guided tours. That'll do it for this hour. For Nicole Murray and Mike Gavin, I'm Gordon Deal. Thanks for listening to This Morning, America's First News.

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2: 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My name is McGraw Millhaven. 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Millhaven's the last name. 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We'll talk about the news of the day. 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
4: The U.S. military goes on the attack again. I'm Dave Anthony, Fox News, as the attempts continue to work out a deal to end the conflict with Iran.
5: The U.S. has carried out more airstrikes this morning, this time targeting several empty, very large crude containers, ships that were trying to break the blockade and head to Iranian ports. Yesterday, three guided missile destroyers, U.S. destroyers, the USS Truxtun, USS Rafael Peralta, and USS Mason, were transiting the Strait of Hormuz south into the Gulf of Oman when they came under attack from Iranian missiles and drones. CENTCOM says none of the U.S. warships were hit, but they had to take evasive measures and shoot down the incoming threat.
4: That's Fox's Jennifer Griffin at the Pentagon. Iran's foreign minister said today they will not bow to pressure. We got the jobs report this morning showing a slowdown in hiring last month, but a much smaller one than expected. The director of the National Economic Council, Kevin Hassett, just told Fox,
6: "People still don't have faith that the golden age is upon us, that Trump policies are working. But it keeps showing up in the data."
7: There were about twice as many jobs created in April as economists were predicting. The April employment report found 115,000 new positions.

0: with the unemployment rate, as expected, remaining at 4.3%. Economists were predicting just 50 to 62,000 jobs. February and March job growth was revised lower to 16,000 fewer jobs than previously reported.
1: Fox's Jeanine Casola. Positive reaction on Wall Street. The Dow's up 60 points. The Nasdaq surging to a new all-time high this morning. The nightmare of a cruise finally ends tomorrow for the quarantine passengers on a ship that'll dock tomorrow in the Canary Islands. A hantavirus outbreak on board infected 8 who were evacuated.
2: At the moment, no one on board is showing any symptoms. The U.S. is set to send a plane to help get the 17 Americans on board back home.
1: That's Fox's Jeff Paul. 3 of those infected have died on the ship. 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
2: No one on
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1: Back to Wall Street, the Dow's up 78 points. The Nasdaq, as it hits an all-time high, is gaining 320. The S&P 500 on pace for a record close, gaining 52. Price of oil's down about a half dollar. WTI still $94 a barrel as gas drops a penny from its big spike the last few weeks. AAA's national average for regular now $4.54 per gallon. Another ruling against President Trump, calling his second round of tariffs now using a different statute, also illegal.
6: Small businesses sued in a split three-judge panel of the Court of International Trade in New York Thursday found these latest tariffs, 10% across the board, were not justified. The president telling reporters nothing surprises him with the courts.
7: We had one very positive vote. We had two radical left judges that voted against it.
6: Plaintiffs calling this an important win for American companies that rely on global manufacturing to deliver safe and affordable products. The administration is expected to appeal. Lillian Wu, Fox News.
1: Well, unlike the Supreme Court ruling, this new one is not broad. It only affects the plaintiffs who sued, leaving these tariffs still in effect on other imports. In the NBA playoffs, the defending champions remain undefeated, trying to repeat. The Oklahoma City Thunder beat the LA Lakers 125-107 to go up 2-0. Detroit went up 2-0 on Cleveland with a 107-97 win. Tonight, the WNBA season starts. Las Vegas won the championship last year.
8: The Aces and two-time defending MVP Asia Wilson should contend again, but there will be challengers. The New York Liberty have a new coach in Chris DeMarco and a reloaded roster, re-signing Brianna Stewart, Sabrina Ionescu, and Jonquel Jones, and adding all-star Satu Sabuli. The Dallas Wings were 10-34 last year, but could take a leap, adding number one draft pick Hazy Fudd. After a season plagued by injury, Caitlin Clark and the Indiana Fever are looking to improve on their trip to the semifinals last season, and the Portland Fire become the league's 15th franchise.
1: That's Tim McMaster. I'm Dave Anthony. This is Fox News.
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10: 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We are Douglas County's news team. Forecast clouds for mid-morning, gradual clearing, 76 today, partly cloudy, and 48 tonight. A ridge of high pressure means above normal temperatures in the Umpqua Valley for the next week. Crews from Central Douglas Fire and Rescue battled an active fire just north of Roseburg Thursday, and Roseburg Police jailed a man Wednesday following a Monday night carjacking.
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5: 707, 52 degrees. 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This is the morning report. A ridge of high pressure means above normal temperatures in the Umpqua Valley for the next week. Forecasters at the National Weather Service in Medford told News Radio 93.9 FM and 1240 KQEN that afternoon highs will toggle between the mid-70s and the low to mid-80s. The normal high temperature for this part of May is 69 degrees. Saturday's forecast to be one of the hottest days of 2026 so far, with temperatures in the mid-80s. Last Sunday, May 3rd, saw an afternoon high of 85 degrees, which is the hottest day of the year to this point. There's a slight chance of rain Tuesday night, but otherwise no moisture is in the forecast for the foreseeable future. The mercury reached 76 degrees at the Roseburg Regional Airport on Thursday. 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Thursday morning, crews with Central Douglas Fire and Rescue battled an active home fire just north of Roseburg. CDF&R Fire Marshal Josh Wechter said the structure fire was on Mobridge Avenue near Costco and was called in just after 5:20 a.m. Wechter said the initial report was that the bathroom was on fire. The first arriving unit found active fire on the backside of the structure. Property owners stated that everyone was out of the home. Due to access issues caused by extreme hoarding, extinguishing the fire took 40 minutes. Wechter said, due to the hoarding conditions, crews had to gain access to the structure by cutting openings in the home's exterior walls. CDF&R responded with three fire engines, two command units, and the department's air vehicle used to fill breathing bottles, totaling 11 paid and volunteer personnel. CDF&R was assisted by Umpqua Valley Ambulance, Winston Police Department, Pacific Power, and Avista Gas. Wechter said the owner stated that a loud pop was heard in the bathroom. Crews found evidence of unpermitted electrical work in and around the structure, which is the leading theory on the cause of the fire. The American Red Cross was contacted to assist the displaced residents. Roseburg Police jailed a man Wednesday following a Monday night carjacking. An RPD report said that evening at approximately 10 p.m., a victim had just left work at a business in the 2500 block of Northwest Stewart Parkway and was in her vehicle letting it warm up. A male reportedly approached the driver's window with a pistol and asked for the vehicle. When the victim complied, the suspect allegedly asked her for her phone as well. The man then drove off with the vehicle, an SUV, and headed toward Northwest Eden Bower Boulevard. The phone pinged in a large area around Northeast Garden Valley Boulevard, Northeast D Street. Officers and deputies with the Douglas County Sheriff's Office checked the area but were unable to locate the vehicle. The phone was used later nearby. Suspect was described as a male between age 17 and 23 with no facial hair, a dark hoodie, and a dark jacket. He was reportedly wearing sunglasses at the time of the incident. The SUV was located on Tuesday, unoccupied, the 500 block of Southeast Rose Street. Officers retrieved surveillance footage from various locations and developed 32-year-old Dylan Black as a suspect. Wednesday morning, Black was detained as he left his residence. Search of the home was conducted and evidence of the crime was reportedly located inside. Black was charged with first-degree robbery, unauthorized use of a motor vehicle, menacing, unlawful use of a weapon, unlawful entry into a motor vehicle, and first-degree theft. He was detained without bail. KQEN News Time, 710.
6: Roseburg Schools will receive full funding through the Oregon Department of Education's Summer Learning Grant Program following a state review process involving the governor's office. A district release said the three-year grant is expected to provide nearly $1 million annually to support summer literacy and math programs, serving more than 1,100 students each year. Superintendent Jared Corden said, quote, "Immediately after learning that funding for summer learning was not initially granted to our district, I contacted the governor's office to express the significant need for these resources in our community." Corden said, quote, "I've seen the incredible things students can accomplish when they have the right support, and I will continue advocating to make sure they have the tools they need to succeed." Corden said the decision is a major win for the district students and families. He said he is incredibly grateful they will now have access to these important learning opportunities. Corden said, quote, "We're excited to continue supporting students throughout the summer as we prepare them for a strong start to the 2026-27 school year." The release said sign-up information has already been shared with qualifying families of current students. Parents who are unsure about eligibility are encouraged to contact their child's school for additional information. Registration is required by May 26th. Program dates include incoming kindergarten students Mondays through Thursdays, July 20th through the 31st, students currently in grades K through 7, Monday through Thursday, July 6th through the 31st. Transportation and meals will be provided. Optional afternoon programming will be available through the Boys and Girls Club of the Umpqua Valley for students currently in grades K through 7. Roseburg Schools was not initially included in the state's approved funding list. Following concerns raised by impacted districts across Oregon about the consistency of the funding process, state leaders expanded funding to include additional qualifying districts, including Roseburg Schools. Additional program details, schedules, and participating information will continue to be shared directly with families in the coming weeks.
5: KQEN News Time, 7:13 on Wednesday. The Douglas County Board of Commissioners issued a proclamation at their weekly business meeting calling upon all citizens of the county to observe National Nurses Week, which continues through next Tuesday, May 12th. County release of the proclamation was presented by Commissioner Boyce, who noted that the proclamation also carried personal significance, stating, quote, "My son Alan has just graduated from nursing school this past Saturday." Commissioner Kress presented Nurse Appreciation Week proclamation certificates to nurses and administrators from CHI Mercy Medical Center, Aviva Healthcare, Umpqua Health Alliance, UCAN's Nurse Home Visiting Program, Roseburg VA Medical Center, Umpqua Community College Nursing Program, and the Douglas County Sheriff's Office Corrections Division. A few staff members from the organizations and agencies spoke about the recognition and their work in nursing as well. Copy of the live video presentation can be found on the Douglas County Government page, Douglas County Government Facebook page, linked with this story at 541radio.com. A contractor for the Oregon Department of Transportation is continuing work on Oregon 42 in the Green District, and Greg Michaels has the story.
7: Dan Latham of ODOT said the west end of Grant Smith Road is scheduled to be closed Sunday night from 8 p.m. to 6 a.m. Monday. Latham said a detour will be available from Grant Smith Road along Ingram Drive, Speedway Road, and Old Highway 99 to Oregon 42. The closures will allow contractors to pave local road approaches. Latham said if all goes as planned, the contractor will begin paving the Oregon 42 travel lanes on Monday night at 7 p.m. to 7 a.m. on Tuesday. This will involve possible lane closures on Oregon 42 and possible closures of side roads where they meet the highway for a few hours. Latham said drivers should watch for messages on roadside reader boards. This work is part of the $11.97 million Oregon 42 Looking Glass Creek to Interstate 5 paving and safety improvements project. Complete information on the project is linked with our story at 541radio.com. 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
5: KQEN News Time, 7:15. The City of Roseburg's Movies in the Park series returns this June to Stewart Park. 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Each night begins with pre-movie entertainment at 8 p.m., followed by a PG-rated movie at dusk. 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The 2026 movie lineup includes June 5th, Zootopia 2, June 12th, Goat, June 19th, Hoppers, and June 26th, Frozen Sing-Along. Concessions will have snacks and drinks available for purchase. 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All movies and entertainment are subject to change, and the event is weather-dependent. 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Roseburg police jailed a man following a reported disorderly

0: conduct incident on Wednesday. And RPD reports that at 12:30 p.m., officers responded to a business in the 1100 block of Northeast Stevens Street after two employees said a man was slamming a victim's leg in the car door several times. Officers contacted 27-year-old Antonio Arauz and the victim, who were still at the location. The man was taken into custody without incident. His probation officer requested that Arauz be detained for the new crime. The man was charged with second-degree disorderly conduct, violation of a release agreement, and a probation violation. Arauz was detained without bail. KQEN News Time, 7:17, over 10 minutes of back-to-back local news. 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Heading into the weekend, make sure and check throughout the weekend as we'll be updating Douglas County news and information as needed to keep you up to date on what's going on in your hometown. At 8:30, Professor Bart McHenry of Umpqua Community College stopping by to talk about upcoming production there in the theater department. 8:50, Mary Gilbert with Local Real Estate Today. And later, inside Douglas County at 12:30, another candidate interview. We'll be talking with Republican candidate for governor, former Portland Trailblazer, Chris Dudley. All of that and more ahead on News Radio 93.9 FM and 1240 KQEN. And oh, by the way, in a few minutes, we're going to announce the winner of the Mother's Day Hellgate Jet Boat promotion. So if you entered in on that to benefit you and your mom or the mom in your life, be listening. We'll pick the winner in just a bit. We'll announce that around 7:30 here on the Morning Report.
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3: From the Seven Feathers Casino Studios, taking a look at your sports headlines. Well, the Roseburg boys lacrosse team wraps up the regular season with a showdown against the South Eugene Axe coming up tonight. The matchup has so much riding on the line, from senior night to playoff positioning on the line. Senior Aiden Nutter said that it could be a special night over at Finlay Field.
4: Well, I don't know the last time we were in the championship bracket, but I know it's been over 10 years since they won conference, so it'd be cool to be a part of history and like be the first team in over 10 years to win conference.
3: Well, the Indians lost to South Eugene 14-9 in the first meeting back at South Eugene High School in April. Senior Dre Burwell broke down tonight's rematch between the Indians and the Axe.
5: They mostly scored off of transitions and fast breaks, so we were mostly working on that, but other than that, I think we did pretty good, so just got to settle it on offense and do our thing.
3: Well, outside of the X's and the O's, Jaden Kemmerly feels that the team just needs to harness the excitement that's been building all week long leading into tonight's matchup.
6: I think we just got to come out with energy. That's like the biggest thing. We didn't come out with too much energy last game. And if we do that and start off strong, I think we got a good shot.
3: Well, tonight's game's going to be a big one. It gets underway at 7:30 from Finlay Field. State playoffs will begin next week, and Roseburg expects they'll be in. They're hoping they can maybe get a first-round bye. Now, elsewhere tonight in the Far West League, we have baseball and softball doubleheaders. The Sutherland Bulldogs are hosting the Douglas Trojans tonight. The Glide Wildcats welcome in the South Umpqua Lancers. At the 2A, 1A level, the Oakland Oakers are facing North Douglas tonight. Umpqua Valley Christian Baseball hosts Camas Valley, while the UVC Camas Valley softball team is traveling to Powers. Riddle hosts Lost River in baseball and softball, and Glendale Baseball has a doubleheader against Cross Point Christian, and the Pirates are hosting Chiloquin on the softball diamond. Now, yesterday in prep sports, the Umpqua Valley Christian baseball team outlasted Monroe 5-4 in a non-league matchup. Tegan Sprague had a three-run homer in that contest that helped pave the way for the Monarchs. You can find details on scores and schedules online at 541radio.com. College baseball coming up tonight.

0: The number 13 Oregon Ducks, they've got a huge three-game series in Los Angeles getting started tonight against the number one ranked UCLA Bruins. The Ducks are 3-7 against the number one ranked team since the baseball program returned in 2009. Oregon is also 2-1 against UCLA when the Bruins have been ranked top team in the country. Today's series opener gets started at 7 o'clock tonight. And the number 10 ranked Oregon State Beavers are also on the road to face Long Beach State. The Beavs have won three straight and are heavily favored in this matchup. Today's game starts at 6 o'clock. You can tune in for coverage starting at 5:30 on The Score, 92.3 FM and 1490 AM. And finally, coming off of the most eventful offseason in WNBA history, highlighted by a new collective bargaining agreement and huge player salary increases, the league is tipping off the 2026 season tonight. Tim McMaster has a preview.
1: Last time WNBA games were being played, the Las Vegas Aces were hoisting the championship trophy for the third time in 4 years. The Aces and two-time defending MVP Asia Wilson should contend again, but there will be challengers. The New York Liberty have a new coach in Chris DeMarco and a reloaded roster, re-signing Brianna Stewart, Sabrina Ionescu, and Jonquel Jones, and adding all-star Satu Sabuli. The Dallas Wings were 10-34 last year, but could take a leap, adding number one draft pick Hazy Fudd to reigning Rookie of the Year Paige Beckers. The former UConn teammates reunited in Texas. After a season plagued by injury, Caitlin Clark and the Indiana Fever are looking to improve on their trip to the semifinals last season, and the Portland Fire become the league's 15th franchise. I'm Tim McMaster, Fox News.
0: And the Portland Fire will have their regular season opener. It'll be at home against the Chicago Sky coming up tomorrow at 6 o'clock. And that's going to do it for your sports here at 17 and 45 past each hour on the Morning Report. KQEN News Time is 7:23. This sports report is brought to you by Allen Rental.
2: Let's face it, some projects are just bigger than others. Hi, this is Tim Allen with Allen Rental. 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Whether moving a lot of soil, yard debris, or rock, Allen Rental has the skid steers or tractor loaders in a size to fit your work area. You can get that to-do off your list, and it starts by giving us a call at 541-492-RENT. That's Allen Rental at 541-492-RENT.
3: We had an IT person who was actually from Rome, and he didn't speak much English. 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And he looked at me and he says, so, bada bing, bada boom? All right, that was a long way to go.
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6: From the Seven Feathers Casino Studio, KQEN weather, clouds through mid-morning, gradual clearing. Much like yesterday, high of 76 degrees, partly cloudy, 48 the low. Here we go. One of the hottest days of the year so far, Saturday. Sunny at 84 expected, partly cloudy, 52 on Saturday night. Sunday, partly sunny, back to 76. Then next week, Monday, Tuesday, Wednesday, in the low to mid-80s in the Umpqua Valley. Right now, we're at 51 degrees. 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

needs to have two things: a thick layer of whipped cream and a generous topping of toasted coconut bits. All you need after that is either a tall, cold glass of milk or a hot cup of coffee. Also on this date, in 1945, Germany unconditionally surrendered to the Allies in Berlin, ending World War II in Europe. The day would go on to be known as VE Day, or Victory in Europe Day, as celebrations erupted around the world. It would take roughly another 3 months

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3: I'm Nicole Murray with Your Money Now. Toyota said it expects the fallout from the Iran war to cost it around $4.3 billion this financial year, in one of the biggest warnings yet on the impact of the crisis on global companies. Toyota reported an almost 50% drop in quarterly earnings and said it expects full-year profit to decline by a fifth in the year that just started. Analysts say the jump in diesel prices triggered by the Iran war is expected to accelerate electrification of China's heavy truck fleet this year and speed a decline in fuel demand in the world's largest oil importer. Electric heavy truck sales grew over the last 2 years from a niche market to nearly a third of heavy truck purchases. Anthropic is weighing raising tens of billions of dollars this summer to fund a major expansion in computing capacity. The Financial Times reports the move could lift the company's valuation to nearly $1 trillion, which would put it ahead of rival OpenAI. Futures are slightly up this morning after a strong jobs report and as investors bet on an Iran peace deal. That's Your Money Now.
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1: KQEN weather, clouds for mid-morning, gradual clearing, 76 today, 52 now.
2: Fox News, I'm CJ Papa. Before leaving Italy, where he met with the Prime Minister, America's top diplomat, Marco Rubio, said,
3: "We should know something today. I mean, we're expecting a response from them. We'll see what the response entails."
2: Referencing the latest push to end the war in Iran, adding,
3: "The hope is it's something that it can put us into a serious process of negotiation."
2: President Trump insists the ceasefire is holding, but
4: U.S. has carried out more airstrikes this morning, this time targeting several empty, very large crude containers, ships that were trying to break the blockade and head to Iranian ports. Those airstrikes were carried out just a little while ago.
2: Fox's Jennifer Griffin reporting. The president will deliver remarks at noon Eastern today from the Rose Garden at the White House. We're told it's about Mother's Day, which is Sunday, and the White House touting the success of the April jobs report. More jobs created than expected. 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
1: 7:31, Kyle Bailey, Joey Kieran, and Greg Michaels, Douglas County's news team. It is the morning report, and take a deep breath. Yes, it is Friday. Pink Shirt Friday, of course. If you are still getting your clothes together, you will need a pink shirt for today to be attired properly here in the Umpqua Valley, as we've done for lo these many decades. Let's see here. The weekend, a lot of things to talk about there. We'll get to that with Joey in a second. But we have Mother's Day, Joey, coming up this Sunday. This Sunday, Mother's Day. And the Mother's Blooms and Brunch Bonanza from News Radio 1240 KQEN and Hellgate Jet Boat Adventures. A mom and someone getting a jet boat brunch trip for two and a flower arrangement from Barb's Flowers. And we've got the winner. Winner is Autumn Gray. Autumn Gray is winning and wants to help her mom out and let her see the beautiful Rogue River. So Autumn Gray is our winner for today. For the Mother's Day promotion. So somebody is really set for Mother's Day there. And, of course, the rest of you probably need to do something, unless you are a mother yourself, in which case you're supposed to just sit there and watch everything happen on your behalf Sunday and cross your fingers. Because some families are not very good at that.
5: Yeah, I would imagine so. There's probably some that aren't. Get out there and show mom a good time. That Hellgate, that sounds like a fantastic time. A great way to celebrate mom and give her something to go have some fun doing.
1: Yeah, so good stuff there. So what's ahead for your weekend plans?
5: Got Roseburg baseball coming up tomorrow on the road against the Willamette Wolverines in Eugene. So I'll be heading north for a day of work up there. And covering Roseburg baseball with the team on the radio. And then Sunday, just going to be, I got some to-do lists around the house. And feels like the last couple of weekends have been, I'm not complaining, but they've been busy. They've been busy with a lot of things that I like to do. And now I need to catch up with some stuff around the house. So going to try to take it a little easier on Sunday and get some things done there in the house.
1: Yeah, I think I've got... we've just got a lot of things going on. We have my wife's birthday. We've got some other things going on. I had one more thing pop up last night that is not what I was hoping to have happen in life, but there it is. And so the challenges just seem to persist one after another. But one of the things to do is I've got to get the lawn mowed. I'm hoping to maybe do that tonight. That might be something to do, tonight, get that done. I want to get out and enjoy the sun walking at some point. I'm not sure if it's going to be Saturday or Sunday. Saturday's warmer. So we'll see on that one. And, let's see here. There's just, an array of things I really want to get to. Oh, by the way, speaking of Mother's Day,

0: Do you know that mothers get in free at Wildlife Safari on Sunday?
1: I did not know that.
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1: Just another great adventure to take mom out to do.
0: 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So that one might be an option for you on Sunday. So enjoy your weekend. 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
2: 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On this Friday, Secretary of State Marco Rubio put up a good performance with the press on Tuesday of this week. He was clear and authoritative about the Iran conflict, believing the terrorist state's economy is in big trouble. Hope he's right. On Thursday, Rubio has an official meeting with Pope Leo, who has emerged as a problem for the Trump administration. Because the Pope is a spiritual missionary, he's not going to explain geopolitics to anyone. That frustrates President Trump, who believes the pontiff does not understand world conflict, specifically the nuclear danger from Iran. Mr. Trump fervently thinks that he is saving lives by neutralizing Iran. Apparently, the Pope does not share that vision, or maybe I'm being unfair. He might agree, but he's certainly not speaking up. So it could happen that Secretary Rubio will bring the men together. Rubio's Catholic, respects the church. That's a good start. I believe there is room for detente here. Many don't care, but America needs supporters right now. Pope Leo's softening on the danger of Iran would help this country. Let's pray that Marco can pull it off. Back in a moment. Hey, I'll be straight with you. The government is not going to protect your health. 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Don't wait. That is the Morning O'Reilly Update. More analysis later on.
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0: 7:30, 8:52 degrees. 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This is the Morning Report. A ridge of high pressure means above normal temperatures in the Umpqua Valley for the next week. Forecasters at the National Weather Service in Medford told News Radio 93.9 FM and 1240 KQEN that afternoon highs will toggle between the mid-70s and the low to mid-80s. The normal high temperature for this part of May is 69 degrees. Saturday forecast to be one of the hottest days of 2026 so far, with temperatures in the mid-80s. Last Sunday, May 3rd, saw an afternoon high of 85 degrees, which is the hottest day of the year to this point. There is a slight chance of rain Tuesday night, but otherwise no moisture is in the forecast for the foreseeable future. The mercury reached 76 degrees at the Roseburg Regional Airport on Thursday. 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Thursday morning, crews of Central Douglas Fire and Rescue battled

0: an active home fire just north of Roseburg. CDFNR Fire Marshal Josh Wechter said the structure fire was on Mowbridge Avenue near Costco and was called in just after 5:20 a.m. Wechter said the initial report was that the bathroom was on fire. The first arriving unit found active fire on the backside of the structure. Property owners stated that everyone was out of the home. Due to access issues caused by extreme hoarding, extinguishing the fire took 45 minutes. Wechter said due to the hoarding conditions, crews had to gain access to the structure by cutting openings in the home's exterior walls. CDFNR responded with 3 fire engines, 2 command units, and the department's air vehicle used to fill breathing bottles, totaling 11 paid and volunteer personnel. Wechter said the owner stated that a loud pop was heard in the bathroom. Crews found evidence of unpermitted electrical work in and around the structure, which is the leading theory on the cause of the fire. The American Red Cross was contacted to assist the displaced residents. Adapt Integrated Healthcare has been made aware of an impersonation scam involving fraudulent outreach to community members. An Adapt release said in the incidents reported, callers fraudulently claimed to be affiliated with the organization and misrepresented one of Adapt's executive leaders in an apparent attempt to obtain money under false pretenses. Based on reports received so far, the scam includes false claims regarding an ankle monitor program or jail diversion-related treatment opportunity allegedly connected to ADAPT, HOPE, Crossroads, and other unrelated program terms. Reported details also include a demand for approximately $900 to be sent through Walmart to Javiana Brown and or Georgia friends and family, along with use of the phone number 541-805-7146. The release said Adapt does not request payment through gift cards. Walmart transfers or other informal payment methods for treatment, placement, monitoring programs, or diversion-related services. Any requests of this nature will be treated as fraudulent. Community members should be equally cautious of unsolicited calls or messages that claim to be from Adapt or one of its leaders. Use a mixture of real Adapt program names and inaccurate descriptions. Pressure individuals to act quickly. Request money through non-standard payment methods or ask for personal or financial information without official verification. Anyone who receives a suspicious call, text, or message claiming to be from Adapt Integrated Healthcare is encouraged to avoid engaging with the sender and report the phone number as spam to their cell phone provider. Work continues on the Oregon Department of Transportation project on Highway 42 in the Green District. Greg Michaels has the story.
1: Dan Latham of ODOT said the west end of Grant Smith Road is scheduled to be closed Sunday night from 8 p.m. to 6 a.m. Monday. Latham said a detour will be available from Grant Smith Road along Ingram Drive, Speedway Road, and Old Highway 99 to Oregon 42. The closures will allow contractors to pave local road approaches. Latham said if all goes as planned, the contractor will begin paving the Oregon 42 travel lanes on Monday night at 7 p.m. to 7 a.m. on Tuesday. This will involve possible lane closures on Oregon 42 and possible closures of side roads where they meet the highway for a few hours. Latham said drivers should watch for messages on roadside reader boards. This work is part of the $11.97 million Oregon 42 Looking Glass Creek to Interstate 5 paving and safety improvements project. Complete information on the project is linked with our story at 541radio.com. Greg Michaels, News Radio 93.9 FM and 1240 KQEN.
0: 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Local letter carriers invite residents to join them in the annual Stamp Out Hunger Food Drive this Saturday. A release from the United Community Action Network Food Bank said it's the nation's largest single-day food collection event. Each year, the National Association of Letter Carriers partners with communities across the country to collect non-perishable food donations to support local families. Letter carriers from NALC branches, along with many rural post offices and contracted carriers throughout the county, will participate in this year's efforts. Residents are encouraged to place a bag of non-perishable food items by their mailbox early Saturday. Carriers will collect donations during their regular delivery routes. All food collected will stay local and will be distributed through a member agency of the UCAN Food Bank Network. KQEN News Time is 7:44. Roseburg Police jailed a man for a failure to appear warrant on Wednesday night. RPD reports that shortly after 11, officers conducted a traffic stop at a minivan in the 2100 block of Northwest Stewart Parkway after observing multiple traffic violations. Officers found that the 31-year-old driver was suspended at the misdemeanor level and had a warrant for his arrest out of Winston Municipal Court for failure to appear on a previous charge. He was taken into custody and was detained.

0: $5,000 bail. Roseburg police jailed a man for a restraining order violation on Wednesday evening. An RPD report said at 6 p.m., officers stopped a vehicle for an expired registration in the 900 block of Northeast Stevens Street. During the stop, officers learned the 38-year-old man was suspended at the violation level. It was also determined he was a respondent in a restraining order and that the petitioner was a passenger in the vehicle. Dispatch confirmed the active restraining order. The man was taken into custody. He was also charged with a parole violation and detained on $5,000 bail. KQEN News Time, 7:45 from the Seven Feathers Casino Studio, Douglas County's news team on the Morning Report. A upcoming production, a play out at Umpqua Community College. Find out more about that. Professor Bart McHenry coming in at 8:30 for the morning conversation. Mary Gilbert from the Mary Gilbert Group at Keller Williams, Southern Oregon, with local real estate today. That is ahead at 8:50. Chris Dudley, candidate for governor on Inside Douglas County at 12:30.
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2: From the Seven Feathers Casino Studios, taking a look at your sports headlines. Well, coming up today in local prep sports, the Roseburg boys lacrosse team wraps up the regular season with a showdown against the South Eugene Axe. It is a big matchup. There's so much riding on the line. Senior night, they've got playoff positioning on the line, even the possibility to win the conference championship. Senior Aiden Nutter said it could be a special night for the Indians.
3: Well, I don't know the last time we were in the championship bracket, but I know it's been over 10 years since they won conference, so it'd be cool to be a part of history and like be the first team in over 10 years to win conference.
2: Well, the Indians lost to South Eugene the first time the two teams met. It was 14-9 at South Eugene High School back in April. Senior Dre Burwell broke down tonight's rematch.
4: They mostly scored off of transitions and fast breaks, so we were mostly working on that. But other than that, I think we did pretty good. So just got to settle it on offense and do our thing.
2: Well, outside of the X's and O's, Jaden Kemmerly feels the team just needs to harness some of that excitement that's been building all this week.
5: I think we just got to come out with energy. That's like the biggest thing. We didn't come out with too much energy last game. And if we do that and start off strong, I think we got a good shot.
2: Well, tonight's game will get underway at 7:30 from Finlay Field at Roseburg High School. The state playoffs get underway next week. Going to be a big one there. Hopefully an electric atmosphere for the Roseburg boys as they wrap up the regular season. Elsewhere today in the Far West League, we've got baseball and softball doubleheaders going on. Sutherland Bulldogs are hosting the Douglas Trojans at the Glide, and the Glide Wildcats are welcoming in the South Umpqua Lancers. At the 2A, 1A level, the Oakland Okers face North Douglas. Umpqua Valley Christian Baseball is hosting Camas Valley, while the UVC Camas Valley softball team travels to Powers. Riddle is hosting Lost River in baseball and softball, and Glendale Baseball has a doubleheader against Cross Point Christian, and the Pirates are hosting Chiloquin on the softball diamond. And yesterday in prep sports, Umpqua Valley Christian Baseball outlasted Monroe 5-4 in a non-league matchup. Tegan Sprague had a three-run homer in that contest, helping lead the way for the Monarchs. You can find more details on today's schedule, yesterday's scores, online at 541radio.com. College baseball, the number 13 Oregon Ducks begin a huge three-game series in Los Angeles against the number one ranked UCLA Bruins. The Ducks are 3-7 against the number one ranked team since the baseball program returned in 2009. Oregon is also 2-1 against UCLA when the Bruins have been the top ranked team in the country. Today's series opener with the Ducks and the Bruins gets started at 7 o'clock tonight. The number 10 ranked Oregon State Beavers are also on the road to face Long Beach State. The Beavs have won three straight and are heavily favored in the matchup. Today's game gets started at 6 o'clock. Tune in for coverage starting at 5:30 on The Score, 92.3 FM and 1490 AM. And finally, coming up, we've got, coming off of its most eventful offseason, the WNBA

0: is going to be getting things started here this weekend. The WNBA highlighted this offseason with a new collective bargaining agreement and huge player salary increases. The league tipping off today with more. Here's Tim McMaster.
1: Last time WNBA games were being played, the Las Vegas Aces were hoisting the championship trophy for the third time in 4 years. The Aces and two-time defending MVP Asia Wilson should contend again, but there will be challengers. The New York Liberty have a new coach in Chris DeMarco and a reloaded roster, re-signing Brianna Stewart, Sabrina Ionescu, and Jonquel Jones, and adding all-star Satu Sabuli. The Dallas Wings were 10-34 last year, but could take a leap, adding number one draft pick Hazy Fudd to reigning Rookie of the Year Paige Beckers. The former UConn teammates reunited in Texas. After a season plagued by injury, Caitlin Clark and the Indiana Fever are looking to improve on their trip to the semifinals last season, and the Portland Fire become the league's 15th franchise. I'm Tim McMaster, Fox News.
0: Portland Fire get their season started tomorrow. It's a 6 o'clock tip-off at home for the Fire as they take on the Chicago Sky. That does it for your sports here at 17 and 45 past each hour on the Morning Report. KQBN News Time is 7:51. This sports report is brought to you by Dr. Lance and Randall.
2: By the way, you know what I got in the mail yesterday?
0: I do not.
2: A
0: bill.
2: I'm sure I got a bill.
0: A pen pal letter. Secret admirer?
2: Right. No, I actually got my Roseburg Parks and Recreation jacket back from the Eugene Marathon. One of the staff that let me park it on his rig, and then he went one way and I went the other around the midpoint of the event, and I thought about that later, partly because up until this year I've always done the full marathon. I'm guessing because he and I have talked every year for the last few years. And just figured that I was doing it again. And so he had it off. And, of course, by the time I was done, it was nowhere to be found. But I emailed in, and they are so organized, Eugene Marathon. And they emailed back a few days ago, said, hey, we got your jacket. Double-checking your address. We'll send it out to you. Didn't ask for any money. Didn't send me a bill, anything. But I've got the jacket back. So that's kind of
0: nice.
2: Yeah, pretty cool. I like the way they run a lot of those things in Eugene. Hoping to hear back soon on working Prefontaine in July and working at the World Athletic Championships in August. So all of those big events coming up soon in Eugene.
3: Hi, this is Dr. Lance and Randall with your dental health update. 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
2: From the Seven Feathers Casino Studio, KQEN weather, clouds for mid-morning, gradual clearing, 76 today, sunny, 84 tomorrow, back to 76 on Sunday, Monday, Tuesday, Wednesday, in the 80s in the Umpqua Valley. At the Roseburg Regional Airport, 52 degrees still, KQEN News Time, 7:54.
4: On the PNW Ag Network, I'm Glenn Vaughn. The Bureau of Reclamation says the amount of water available for central Washington irrigators did not change month over month.
5: Reclamation's May total water supply forecast for the Yakima Basin indicates senior water rights will get 100% full entitlements, while junior water rights will receive 52%, unchanged from April's forecast. Storage in the Yakima Basin reservoirs as of May 1st was 96% full, which is 129% of average. But unfortunately, precipitation for April was only 61% of average, and as of May 1st, the amount of water in the snowpack, known as snow water equivalent, was only 35% of average. I'm John McKay on the PNW Ag Network.
4: Hunters in eastern Oregon must now follow a new system to apply for

0: controlled hunts. Boundaries for previous controlled hunts were set by landmarks, but Adam Baylor with Oregon Fish and Wildlife says deer don't follow those boundaries.
1: We know from collaring approximately 1,500 mule deer, we found out that deer routinely move across multiple units, those old WMUs, and that makes it difficult to manage harvest pressure.
0: A total of 22 new deer hunt areas have been created based on where the deer move. The deadline to apply is May 15th. To learn more, check out pnwag.net. 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Dairygold won awards for its cottage cheese, medium cheddar cheese, and traditional butter during the annual products evaluations. The competition includes entries from dairy producers across the region with products judged blindly by industry professionals using USDA quality standards. 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
7: I'm Nicole Murray with Your Money Now. FIFA has tripled the price of its best available tickets to the World Cup final, making roughly $33,000 seats available for the July 19th match at MetLife Stadium in New Jersey. Soccer's governing body listed those seats as front category one on its sales site. It previously had a price of roughly $11,000 for category one. Artificial intelligence is the leading reason companies cite for layoffs for the second straight month, accounting for more than one in four job cuts in April. A challenger, Gray and Christmas, report says more than 21,000 or 26% of layoffs were driven by AI. The average long-term U.S. mortgage rate rose again this week, reflecting ongoing bond market volatility as surging oil prices due to the Iran war heighten inflation worries. Freddie Mac reports the benchmark 30-year fixed rate mortgage rate rose to 6.37% from 6.3% last week. Stocks are slightly higher after strong inflation data and as investors wait for developments on an Iran peace deal. That's Your Money Now.
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5: From the Seven Feathers Casino Studio, KQEN weather, clouds for mid-morning, gradual clearing, 76 today, partly cloudy, 48 tonight. Saturday, one of the hottest days of the year so far. Maybe it could surpass the 84 predicted and become the hottest day of the year. We'll see. Right now, 52 degrees, 8
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1: A huge win for the Republican Party and America. I'm Dave Anthony, Fox News. President Trump just posted that on Truth Social. As the GOP wins a legal challenge to a congressional redistricting voters in Virginia approved last month, it could have taken away up to four GOP House seats in the November elections.
2: Virginia State Supreme Court found Democratic lawmakers violated the state's demand that they take two votes in two separate sessions of the General Assembly before submitting a constitutional amendment to voters, and renders it null and void.
1: That's Fox's Jessica Rosenthal. California Democrats also got voters to approve redistricting to counter other Republican states redrawing maps to help the GOP in November. Tennessee approved its plan yesterday.
3: Make no mistake, this is going to be litigated.
1: Democratic State Rep Heidi Campbell is filing a lawsuit along with the NAACP trying to block the new maps there. While we wait for Iran to respond to a U.S. proposal to end the conflict, it targeted the United Arab Emirates again.
4: UAE air defenses were active this morning, shooting down two incoming missiles and three drones. They wounded three people.
1: Fox's Lucas Tomlinson in Dubai. The U.S. also launched airstrikes today on empty cargo ships trying to get past a U.S. blockade the day after the military bombed Iranian targets after missiles and drones were fired at three American Navy ships.
4: Iran launching its attack last night while the warships were making an outbound transit of the Strait of Hormuz. All the Iranian incoming was shot down, we're told.
1: We got the jobs report this morning, and the director of the National Economic Council, Kevin Hassett, tells Fox from the White House.
5: These are 2 months in a row of absolutely blockbuster numbers.
1: And though there was a slowdown in hiring last month from March, Fox's Madeline Rivera reports it was a lot better than expected.
6: This is a big jump from what economists had predicted. They had anticipated a gain of about 60,000 jobs. The Labor Department now reporting the job market grew by 115,000 in April. The unemployment rate was unchanged at 4.3%.
1: Stocks are rising in reaction. The Nasdaq surging to an all-time high this morning. 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
1: The truth is out there. The X-Files told us that on TV. And this morning, we got new UFO footage and details. Fox's Peter Ducey's at the White House.
10: This is the first big batch of UFO disclosure ordered by President Trump. Some of the clips and videos on there have popped up different places before. Some of them have not. All of these videos have gone live on war.gov/UFO. And a White House official tells Fox First, while past administrations sought to discredit or dissuade the American people, President Trump is focused on providing maximum transparency to the public, who can ultimately make up their own minds about the information contained in these files.
1: Quarantined passengers on a cruise stricken by a hantavirus outbreak will finally get off that ship tomorrow in the Canary Islands. The U.S. will fly the Americans on board home to be monitored.
11: Three people have died and several have fallen ill on board the ship, confirmed or suspected hantavirus cases, at least one new one. What's made things more complicated is that a few dozen people, including at least six Americans, had gotten off the ship before the hantavirus had been suspected, and they've had to be traced down.
1: Fox's Greg Palcott. A big change is coming from many on social media.
12: Instagram is ending encryption for direct messages between users, meaning the company can now access those messages. It was an optional feature launched 3 years ago, not used by many people, parent company Meta says. Users are prompted to download any messages or media from encrypted chats that they wish to keep, although Meta hasn't given a deadline for that or said what happens to the messages afterwards. It can potentially now gain access to Instagram conversations for targeted advertising, respond to subpoenas from law enforcement, and find and take down explicit deepfakes and non-consensual images. A new law requiring that takes effect May 19th. Chris Foster, Fox News.
1: Again on Wall Street, gains after the better-than-expected jobs report. The Dow's up 50 points. The Nasdaq surging up 350 on pace to a record close.

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2: 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We are Douglas County's news team. Clouds for mid-morning, gradual clearing, 76 today, partly cloudy, and 48 tonight. A ridge of high pressure means above normal temperatures in the Umpqua Valley for the next week. Crews with Central Douglas Fire and Rescue battled an active home fire Thursday morning. The Roseburg Police jailed a man Wednesday following a Monday night carjacking.
3: Coming up in sports, we're checking in with your sports schedule for today, including a huge matchup coming up tonight for the Roseburg Boys lacrosse team. We've also got big matchups coming up this weekend for the Ducks and the Beavs on the baseball diamond.
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0: no facial hair, a dark hoodie, and a dark jacket. He was reportedly wearing sunglasses at the time of the incident. The SUV was located Tuesday, unoccupied, in the 500 block of Southeast Rose Street. Officers retrieved surveillance footage from various locations and developed 32-year-old Dylan Black as the suspect. On Wednesday morning, Black was detained as he left his residence. Search of the home was conducted, and evidence of the crime was reportedly located inside. Black was charged with first-degree robbery, unauthorized use of a motor vehicle, menacing, unlawful use of a weapon, unlawful entry into a motor vehicle, and first-degree theft. He was detained without bail. KQEN News Time, 8:11.
1: Roseburg schools will receive full funding through the Oregon Department of Education's Summer Learning Grant Program following a state review process involving the governor's office. A district release said the three-year grant is expected to provide nearly $1 million annually to support summer literacy and math programs, serving more than 1,100 students each year. Superintendent Jared Corden said, quote, immediately after learning that funding for summer learning was not initially granted to our district, I contacted the governor's office to express the significant need for these resources in our community. Corden said, quote, I've seen the incredible things students can accomplish when they have the right support, and I will continue advocating to make sure they have the tools they need to succeed. Corden said the decision is a major win for the district students and families. He said he is incredibly grateful they will now have access to these important learning opportunities. Corden said, quote, we're excited to continue supporting students throughout the summer as we prepare them for a strong start to the 2026-27 school year. The release said sign-up information has already been shared with qualifying families of current students. Parents who are unsure about eligibility are encouraged to contact their child's school for additional information. Registration is required by May 26th. Program dates include incoming kindergarten students Mondays through Thursdays, July 20th through the 31st. Students currently in grades K through 7, Monday through Thursday, July 6th through the 31st. Transportation and meals will be provided. Optional afternoon programming will be available through the Boys and Girls Club of the Umpqua Valley for students currently in grades K through 7. Roseburg Schools was not initially included in the state's approved funding list. Following concerns raised by impacted districts across Oregon about the consistency of the funding process, state leaders expanded funding to include additional qualifying districts, including Roseburg Schools. Additional program details, schedules, and participating information will continue to be shared directly with families in the coming weeks.
0: KQEN News Time, 8:13. A contractor for the Oregon Department of Transportation is continuing work on Oregon 42 in the Green District. And Greg Michaels has that story.
2: Dan Latham of ODOT said the west end of Grant Smith Road is scheduled to be closed Sunday night from 8 p.m. to 6 a.m. Monday. Latham said a detour will be available from Grant Smith Road along Ingram Drive, Speedway Road, and Old Highway 99 to Oregon 42. The closures will allow contractors to pave local road approaches. Latham said if all goes as planned, the contractor will begin paving the Oregon 42 travel lanes on Monday night at 7 p.m. to 7 a.m. on Tuesday. This will involve possible lane closures on Oregon 42 and possible closures of side roads where they meet the highway for a few hours. Latham said drivers should watch for messages on roadside reader boards. This work is part of the $11.97 million Oregon 42 Looking Glass Creek to Interstate 5 paving and safety improvements project. Complete information on the project is linked with our story at 541radio.com. Greg Michaels, News Radio 93.9 FM and 1240 KQEN.
0: The City of Roseburg's Movies in the Park series returns this June to Stewart Park. 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The movie lineup includes June 5th, Zootopia 2, June 12th, Goat, June 19th, Hoppers, and June 26th, a Frozen sing-along. 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All movies and entertainment are subject to change, and the event is weather-dependent. For more information on movies in the park, go to the link with this story at 541radio.com.
1: On Wednesday, the Douglas County Board of Commissioners issued a proclamation at their weekly business meeting calling upon all citizens of the county to observe National Nurses Week, which continues through next Tuesday, May 12th. A county release said the proclamation was presented by Commissioner Boyce.

0: who noted that the proclamation also carried personal significance, stating, quote, "My son, Alan, has just graduated nursing school this past Saturday." Commissioner Kress presented Nurse Appreciation Week proclamation certificates to nurses and administrators from CHI Mercy Medical Center, Aviva Healthcare, Umpqua Health Alliance, UCAN's Nurse Home Visiting Program, Roseburg VA Medical Center, the Umpqua Community College Nursing Program, and the Douglas County Sheriff's Office Corrections Division. A few staff members from the organizations and agencies spoke about the recognition and their work in nursing as well. A copy of the live video presentation can be found on the Douglas County Government Facebook page. We've got a link with this story at 541radio.com.
1: Roseburg Police jailed a man following a reported disorderly conduct incident on Wednesday. And RPD reports that at 12:30 p.m., officers responded to a business in the 1100 block of Northeast Stevens Street after two employees and a man said a man was slamming a victim's leg in the car door several times. Officers contacted 27-year-old Antonio Arroz and the victim, who were still at the location. The man was taken into custody without incident. His probation officer requested that Arroz be detained for the new crime. The man was charged with second-degree disorderly conduct, violation of a release agreement, and for a probation violation. Arroz was detained without bail. KQEN News Time, 8:17 from the Seven Feathers Casino Studio, Douglas County's news team on the Morning Report, where the information is available at 541radio.com, the 541 Radio app, and on the KQEN Facebook page. Make sure and over the weekend, check things out on any of those online platforms. 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We will also have local news at 12:30 in the afternoon, but otherwise look for things online over the weekend, and we'll work hard to get things updated if pertinent information comes in. At 8:30, we will talk about Almost Maine, coming soon to the theater at Umpqua Community College. Professor Bart McHenry scheduled to be in. 8:50, Mary Gilbert has local real estate today.
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2: From the Seven Feathers Casino Studios, taking a look at your sports headlines. We've got high school sports coming up today, and tonight it is a huge matchup for the Roseburg boys lacrosse team. They are wrapping up the regular season with a showdown against the South Eugene Axe. The matchup, a lot riding on the line. You've got senior night to playoff positioning on the line. Senior Aiden Nutter said it could be a special night for the Roseburg Indians.
3: Well, I don't know the last time we were in the championship bracket, but I know it's been over 10 years since they won conference, so it'd be cool to be a part of history and like be the first team in over 10 years to win conference.
2: Well, the Indians lost to South Eugene 14-9 in the first meeting at South Eugene High School back in April. South Eugene undefeated on the year, and Roseburg, their only loss in league play, came against the Axe. So they're looking to try and even the score, and senior Dre Burwell broke down tonight's rematch.
4: They mostly scored off of transitions and fast breaks, so we were mostly working on that. But other than that, I think we did pretty good. So just got to sell it on offense and do our thing.
2: Outside of the X's and O's, Jaden Kemmerly feels that the team just needs to harness all the excitement that's been building around the program this week.
5: I think we just gotta come out with energy. That's like the biggest thing. We didn't come out with too much energy last game. And if we do that and start off strong, I think we got a good shot.
2: All right, well, they get started tonight at 7:30 from Finlay Field. It'll be a big matchup as Roseburg looks to try and win a conference championship and maybe secure a home playoff game in the championship bracket. State playoffs will begin next week. Now, elsewhere today in the Far West League, we have baseball and softball doubleheaders coming up. The Sutherland Bulldogs are hosting Douglas Trojans, and the Glide Wildcats welcome in the South Umpqua Lancers. At the 2A1 level, the Oakland Okers are facing North Douglas. Umpqua Valley Christian Baseball is hosting Camas Valley tonight, while the UVC Camas Valley softball team travels to Powers. Riddle hosts Lost River in baseball and softball, and Glendale Baseball has a doubleheader against Cross Point Christian, and the Pirates are hosting Chiloquin on the softball diamond. Yesterday in prep sports, the Umpqua Valley Christian baseball team, boy, they are always on the go, it seems like. They outlasted Monroe 5-4 in a non-league matchup. Tegan Sprague had a 3-run homer in that matchup. Get more details on scores and schedules today at 541radio.com. College baseball, the number 13 Oregon Ducks begin a huge 3-game series in Los Angeles against the number 1 ranked UCLA Bruins. The Ducks are 3-7 against the number 1 ranked team since the baseball program returned in 2009. Oregon is also 2-1 against UCLA when the Bruins have been the top ranked team in the country. Today's series opener begins at 7 o'clock tonight. And the number 10-ranked Oregon State Beavers are also on the road to face Long Beach State. Now, the Beavs have won 3 straight, and they should be heavily favored in this matchup. Today's game gets started at 6 o'clock. Tune in for coverage beginning at 5:30 tonight on The Score, 92.3 FM and 1490 AM. And finally, coming off of the most eventful offseason in WNBA history, highlighted by a new collective bargaining agreement and huge player salary increases, the league is tipping off the schedule tonight. And Tim McMaster has a preview.
6: Last time WNBA games were being played, the Las Vegas Aces were hoisting the championship trophy for the third time in 4 years. The Aces and two-time defending MVP Asia Wilson should contend again, but there will be challengers. The New York Liberty have a new coach in Chris DeMarco and a reloaded roster, re-signing Brianna Stewart, Sabrina Ionescu, and Jonquel Jones, and adding all-star Satu Sabuli. The Dallas Wings were 10-34 last year, but could take a leap, adding number one draft pick Hazy Fudd to reigning Rookie of the Year Paige Beckers. The former UConn teammates reunited in Texas. After a season plagued by injury, Caitlin Clark and the Indiana Fever are looking to improve on their trip to the semifinals last season, and the Portland

0: Fire become the league's 15th franchise. I'm Tim McMaster, Fox News.
1: And the Portland Fire begin their first season in the WNBA with a matchup against the Chicago Sky coming up tomorrow night at 6 in Portland at the Moda Center. That does it for your sports at 17 and 45 past each hour on the Morning Report. KQEN News Time is 8:23.
2: The Fire and the Sky.
1: Yep.
2: And that would, people would remember, of course, the Fire in the Sky. You remember that one?
1: Yeah. Uh-huh. Okay. No, I figured, I was wondering if you had it queued it up, but.
2: Yeah. I don't have a clip for anything from that. You know, Dan Bain was actually in that.
1: Dan Bain was in A Fire in the Sky?
2: No, in the movie, Fire in the Sky, that they filmed up here.
1: Oh, yeah, yeah. I have heard that he has some movie credits.
2: Yeah. No, I don't think any Oscar or any Academy Award, but he's in the film. So, anyway, but Fire in the Sky, interesting names there they've got.
3: All right, class. Time for a pop quiz. 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
4: 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Bueller.
3: That's right. 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And now it's time to give them the A-plus recognition they deserve.
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2: From the Seven Feathers Casino Studio, KQEN weather, clouds for mid-morning, gradual clearing, about 76, partly cloudy, 48 tonight. Saturday, it heats up, sunny, about 84 degrees, partly cloudy, Saturday night down to 52, Sunday, partly sunny, 76, Monday, Tuesday, Wednesday in the 80s in the Umpqua Valley at the Roseburg Regional Airport. Let's double check here and see. My sense is that it has changed. My sense would be wrong. It's still 52 degrees. 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
9: I want every one of these carjacking incidents to end the way it ended in Texas. I'm Lars Larson with the Northwest Report's commentary in a moment. You've got to check out my Instagram feed. Hey there, it's Lars. I got to tell you something. Yes, I have a face for radio. That's why I left television. But

0: I see a story about a good guy with a gun. I understand that liberals are not going to like it. But what happened in Texas? Right outside of Dallas, Texas, in the community of Garland, there was a man who'd crashed a car. Then he tried to carjack another car. Only this car had a man's family, including his young children, still inside the car. You know what that Texas dad did? He did what I hope everybody who is a carjacking victim is able to do. He pulled out his concealed carry weapon and he shot the carjacker. Killed the carjacker. Now, the police are going to take a hard look at it, but in this case, they understand this guy is a good guy with a gun, and he got after the bad guy who was trying to take somebody's family. For Northwest Reports, I'm Lars Larson.
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3: I'm Dan Loney with Your Money Now. Wall Street moving higher, aided by a good jobs report. The Nasdaq leading the way, up more than 300 points. That jobs report for April came in at a better-than-expected 115,000 new jobs. The revision to the 2 months prior took away just 16,000. Average hourly earnings were up 0.2% for the month and 3.6% year-over-year. And while the unemployment rate held steady at 4.3%, the labor force participation rate was the lightest since 2021 at 61.8%. Nintendo is raising the price of its Switch 2 gaming console by $50 to $500. The price hike is tied to the rise in the cost of memory, which is a key component to those Switch consoles. Nintendo also said that it is expecting sales of 16.5 million units for the current fiscal year. That number would represent a decline from the previous year. And that's Your Money Now.
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1: From the Seven Feathers Casino Studio, KQEN weather, clouds for mid-morning, gradual clearing. 76 today, 52 now at 8:30.
6: Fox News, I'm Therese Crowley. President Trump with remarks in the Rose Garden after saying Iran trifled with us and we blew them away. Iran's unsuccessful attack on three U.S. warships in the Strait of Hormuz and CENTCOM pounded Iran drone and missile launch sites. Secretary of State Marco Rubio in Italy.
7: If we fire a drone or a missile at our destroyer, what are we supposed to do? Let it hit it? We have to respond to it. We have to knock down the missile, and we have to knock out whatever it is that launched that missile.
6: With more U.S. airstrikes today on empty oil tankers trying to break through the blockade, firing rockets into their rudders to disable the ships. The Virginia Supreme Court rules the move to redistrict the Commonwealth to a 10-to-1 Democrat advantage was illegal, a Virginia justice quoting the Supreme Court against partisan gerrymandering. And the War Department has released the classified UFO files live at war.gov/UFO. 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
8: This Sunday is one of the most meaningful holidays on the calendar. It's Mother's Day. And whether your mother is living or has already passed away, you can honor her life. All it takes is your memories. This is Jim Daly with Focus on the Family. One of the most special memories of my mother harkens back to the weeks just prior to her death when I was 9 years old. I remember standing beside her bed as she lay sick with cancer. She was weak, but she still managed to lift my spirits with her smile. She then pushed a few dollars into my hand and asked me to go to the nearby store to buy chrysanthemum seeds. I couldn't even spell the word. She wanted me to plant them outside her bedroom window. All these years later, it remains a touching moment for me. I felt proud that she hadn't made this request of my older brothers or sisters. Only me. I planted those seeds, and just a few short weeks later,

0: 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They're sacred, and as someone once said, memories are our way of holding on to the things we never want to lose. 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I'm Jim Daly.
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4: 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But if your husband doesn't have a traditional IRA, he should start taking advantage of the backdoor Roth.
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1: 35, 52 degrees. Good morning, Kyle Bealey. 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This is the morning report. A ridge of high pressure means above normal temperatures in the Umpqua Valley for the next week. Forecasters at the National Weather Service in Medford told News Radio 93.9 FM and 1240 KQEN that afternoon highs will toggle between the mid-70s and the low to mid-80s. The normal high temperature for this part of May is 69 degrees. Saturday is forecast to be one of the hottest days of 2026 so far, with temperatures in the mid-80s. Last Sunday, May 3rd, saw an afternoon high of 85 degrees, which is the hottest day of the year to this point. There is a slight chance of rain Tuesday night, but otherwise no moisture is in the forecast for the foreseeable future. The mercury reached 76 degrees at the Roseburg Regional Airport on Thursday. 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
2: Roseburg Schools will receive full funding through the Oregon Department of Education's Summer Learning Grant Program following a state review process involving the governor's office. A district release said the three-year grant is expected to provide nearly $1 million annually to support summer literacy and math programs, serving more than 1,100 students each year. Superintendent Jared Corden said, quote, "Immediately after learning that funding for summer learning was not initially granted to our district, I contacted the governor's office to express the significant need for these resources in our community." Corden said, quote, "I've seen the incredible things students can accomplish when they have the right support, and I will continue advocating to make sure they have the tools they need to succeed." Corden said the decision is a major win for the district students and families. He said he is incredibly grateful they will now have access to these important learning opportunities. Corden said, quote, "We're excited to continue supporting students throughout the summer as we prepare them for a strong start to the 2026-27 school year." The release said sign-up information has already been shared with qualifying families of current students. Parents who are unsure about eligibility are encouraged to contact their child's school for additional information. Registration is required by May 26th. Program dates include incoming kindergarten students Mondays through Thursdays, July 20th through the 31st. Students currently in grades K through 7, Monday through Thursday, July 6th through the 31st. Transportation and meals will be provided. Optional afternoon programming will be available through the Boys and Girls Club of the Umpqua Valley for students currently in grades K through 7. Roseburg Schools was not initially included in the state's approved funding list. Following concerns raised by impacted districts across Oregon about the consistency of the funding process, state leaders expanded funding to include additional qualifying districts, including Roseburg Schools. Additional program details, schedules, and participating information will continue to be shared directly with families in the coming weeks. On Wednesday, the Douglas County Board of Commissioners issued a proclamation at their weekly business meeting calling upon all citizens of the county to observe National Nurses Week, which continues through next Tuesday, May 12th. A county release said the proclamation was presented by Commissioner Boyce, who noted that the proclamation also carried personal significance, stating, quote, "My son, Alan, has just graduated nursing school this past Saturday." Commissioner Kress presented Nurse Appreciation Week proclamation certificates to nurses and administrators from CHI Mercy Medical Center, Aviva Healthcare, Umpqua Health Alliance, UCAN's Nurse Home Visiting Program, Roseburg VA Medical Center, the Umpqua Community College Nursing Program, and the Douglas County Sheriff's Office Corrections Division. A few staff members from the organizations and agencies spoke about the recognition and their work in nursing as well. A copy of the live video presentation can be found on the Douglas County Government Facebook page. We've got a link with this story at 541radio.com.
1: KQEN News Time, 8:39. A contractor for the Oregon Department of Transportation is continuing work on Oregon 42 in the Green District, and Greg Michaels has the story.
3: Dan Latham of ODOT said the west end of Grant Smith Road is scheduled to be closed Sunday night from 8 p.m. to 6 a.m. Monday. Latham said a detour will be available from Grant Smith Road along Ingram Drive, Speedway Road, and Old Highway 99 to Oregon 42. The closures will allow contractors to pave local road approaches. Latham said if all goes as planned, the contractor will begin paving the Oregon 42 travel lanes on Monday night at 7 p.m. to 7 a.m. on Tuesday. This will involve possible lane closures on Oregon 42 and possible closures of side roads where they

0: Meet the highway for a few hours. Latham said drivers should watch for messages on roadside reader boards. This work is part of the $11.97 million Oregon 42 Looking Glass Creek to Interstate 5 paving and safety improvements project. Complete information on the project is linked with our story at 541radio.com. 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
1: KQEN News Time coming up on 841. 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Each night begins with pre-movie entertainment at 8, followed by a PG-rated movie at dusk. This year's lineup features some new releases from 2026, offering something for audiences of all ages. The 2026 movie lineup: June 5th, Zootopia 2, June 12th is Goat, June 19th, Hoppers, and June 26th, the Frozen Sing-Along. Concessions will have snacks and drinks available for purchase. Attendees can bring their own food and beverages. To help ensure a safe and enjoyable experience for all, alcohol, tobacco, and pets are not permitted. Children under age 13 must be accompanied by a parent or legal guardian. All movies and entertainment are subject to change, and the event, is weather dependent. For more information on Movies in the Park, go to the link with this story at 541radio.com. Pretty rare, though, that the weather really impacts things. And with the forecast this season, looks like I will probably be just fine. Knock on wood. Local letter carriers invite residents to join them in the annual Stamp Out Hunger Food Drive tomorrow. A release from the United Community Action Network Food Bank said it's the nation's largest single-day food collection event. Each year, the National Association of Letter Carriers partners with communities across the country to collect non-perishable food donations to support local families. Letter carriers from NALC branches, along with many rural post offices and contracted carriers throughout the county, will participate in this year's efforts. Residents are encouraged to place a bag of non-perishable food items by their mailbox early tomorrow. Carriers will collect donations during their regular delivery routes. All food collected will stay local and will be distributed through a member agency of the UCAN Food Bank. It's 8:42. Roseburg Police jailed a man for a reported disorderly conduct incident on Wednesday, and RPD reports that at 12:30 p.m., officers responded to a business in the 1100 block of Northeast Stevens Street after two employees said a man was slamming a victim's leg in the car door several times. Officers contacted 27-year-old Antonio Arroz and the victim, who is still at the location. The man was taken into custody without incident. His probation officer requested that Arroz be detained for the new crime. The man was charged with second-degree disorderly conduct, violation of a release agreement, and a probation violation, and Arroz was detained without bail. Roseburg Police jailed a man for a failure to appear warrant on Wednesday night. RPD reports that shortly after 11, officers conducted a traffic stop on a minivan in the 2100 block of Northwest Stewart Parkway after observing multiple traffic violations. Officers found the 31-year-old driver was suspended at the misdemeanor level and had a warrant for his arrest out of Winston Municipal Court for failure to appear on a previous charge. He was taken into custody and detained on $5,000 bail. KQEN News Time, 8:44 from the Seven Feathers Casino Studio. Douglas County's news team on the Morning Report. 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
2: Hi, this is Dr. Caitlin Konacek.

0: Hi, this is Dr. Caitlin Konacek. I'm an associate dentist at the office of Dr. Randall, and this is your dental health update. Did you know that even though it's fairly common for young children to suck their thumb or finger to self-soothe, it can be damaging to their mouth and teeth? Most children outgrow this habit between the ages of 2 and 4 years old. This is an important time when the first baby teeth begin falling out and permanent teeth start to appear or are forming beneath the gum line. If they continue this habit, it can cause problems with tooth alignment and the development of the mouth. The more aggressive thumb sucking, the higher the risk of damaging their teeth. If your child is having difficulty breaking this habit, here are a few suggestions. Finger sucking is soothing for them. Be aware of any anxiety they may have and comfort them. Praise them when they're being good. Finally, you can ask your dentist to help support and encourage your child to quit their thumb or finger sucking habit. This has been Dr. Caitlin Konacek with your dental health update. 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
1: From the Seven Feathers Casino Studios, taking a look at your sports headlines. Coming up today in prep sports, Roseburg boys lacrosse team wrapping up the regular season with a massive showdown against the South Eugene Axe. The matchup has so much riding on the line. It's senior night. There's playoff positioning on the line, even the chance to be a conference champion. Senior Aiden Nutter said that it could be a special night tonight for the Indians.
2: Well, I don't know the last time we were in the championship bracket, but I know it's been over 10 years since they won conference, so it'd be cool to be a part of history and like be the first team in over 10 years to win conference.
1: Well, the Indians lost to South Eugene the first go-round, 14-9, the final score at South Eugene High School back in April. Senior Dre Burwell broke down tonight's rematch.
3: They mostly scored off of transitions and fast breaks, so we were mostly working on that, but other than that, I think we did pretty good, so just got to settle it on offense and do our thing.
1: Well, outside of the X's and O's, Jaden Kemmerly feels that the team just needs to harness the excitement that's been building all week at practice.
4: I think we just got to come out with energy. That's like the biggest thing. We didn't come out with too much energy last game. And if we do that and start off strong, I think we got a good shot.
1: Well, tonight's game gets underway at 7:30 from Finlay Field. State playoffs begin next Friday, and Roseburg hoping that they'll have a shot at a home playoff game in that first round. Well, elsewhere today in the Far West League, we have baseball and softball doubleheaders going on. Sutherland Bulldogs are hosting the Douglas Trojans, and the Glide Wildcats welcome in the South Umpqua Lancers. At the Class 2A-1A level, the Oakland Oakers face North Douglas. Umpqua Valley Christian Baseball is hosting Camas Valley, while the UVC Camas Valley softball team travels to Powers. Riddle is hosting Lost River in baseball and softball, and Glendale Baseball has a doubleheader against Cross Point Christian, and the Pirates host Chiloquin on the softball diamond. Yesterday in prep sports, Umpqua Valley Christian Baseball outlasted Monroe 5-4 in a non-league matchup. Tegan Sprague had a three-run homer in that contest. Find more details about today's schedule and yesterday's scores. You can find them online at 541radio.com. Now, in college baseball, coming up today, the number 13 Oregon Ducks begin a huge three-game series in Los Angeles against the number one-ranked UCLA Bruins. The Ducks are 3-7 against the number one-ranked team since the baseball program returned in 2009. Oregon also has a winning record against UCLA when the Bruins are ranked number one in the country. Could be a good matchup here for the Oregon State the Oregon Ducks. And today's series opener will get started at 7 o'clock tonight in L.A. Meanwhile, the number 10-ranked Oregon State Beavers are also on the road. They are facing Long Beach State. The Beavs have won three straight. They are probably heavily favored in this matchup based off of the RPI rankings. Today's game starts at 6 o'clock. You can tune in for coverage starting at 5:30 on The Score, 92.3 FM and 1490 AM. Finally, we've got the start of the WNBA season coming up today. And it's coming off of the most eventful offseason in WNBA history, highlighted by a new collective bargaining agreement and huge player salary increases. Tim McMaster has a preview.
5: Last time WNBA games were being played, the Las Vegas Aces were hoisting the championship trophy for the third time in 4 years. The Aces and two-time defending MVP Asia Wilson should contend again, but there will be challengers. The New York Liberty have a new coach in Chris DeMarco and a reloaded roster, re-signing Brianna Stewart, Sabrina Ionescu, and Jonquel Jones, and adding all-star Satu Sabuli. The Dallas Wings were 10-34 last year, but could take a leap, adding number one draft pick Hazy Fudd to reigning

0: Rookie of the Year Paige Beckers, the former UConn teammates reunited in Texas. After a season plagued by injury, Caitlin Clark and the Indiana Fever are looking to improve on their trip to the semifinals last season, and the Portland Fire become the league's 15th franchise. I'm Tim McMaster, Fox News.
1: And the Portland Fire will start their season coming up tomorrow. That's the regular season opener and the home opener at Moda Center. They take on the Chicago Fire at 6. And that does it for your sports at 17 and 45 past each hour on the Morning Report. KQEN News Time is 8:49.
2: I'm Sheriff John Hanlon. I see Commissioner Freeman as an individual who is genuinely committed to helping the people in this community. The day the fire broke out up the North Umpqua, Commissioner Freeman was actively involved because we were doing evacuations. We had one resident, I remember, that called in on 911 saying that they were trapped on their property and they couldn't get out. Fire was on both sides of their driveway, and I recognized the name and the address, and I knew the people that lived there. And I turned to the commissioner, I said, I know that guy. I know exactly where that place is. And he said, let's go. We drove right through the roadblocks and pulled in, and there was fire on both sides. And long story short, we got the folks out, and we got them out safely, and we got out safely. And it impressed me that he was willing to sacrifice his own life for the lives of others, the same as, you know, my brothers in blue. I'm Sheriff John Hanlon, and I strongly encourage you to vote for Commissioner Tim Freeman.
3: Paid for by friends of Tim Freeman.
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1: Hey, hi there. Good morning, Douglas County. Welcome back. Local Real Estate Today, Kyle Bailey, on a beautiful May morning, joined by the expert herself, Mary Gilbert, at the Mary Gilbert Group at Keller Williams, Southern Oregon. So, Mary, today's theme, market pulse, what's selling fast and what's not. Now, looking at the headlines lately, it seems like we moved past the frenzy years and into a market where strategy and prep are the only things that move the needle. What do you see? How are you seeing it on the ground?
5: Well, good morning. And you hit the nail on the head, Kyle. It's a strategy market. So we've moved away from that one-size-fits-all environment where you could just stick a sign in the yard and wait for the stampede. So today we're seeing a tale of two markets. Some homes are still sparking bidding wars within a couple of days, while others are sitting for 60 or 90 days or longer. And the big differentiator, it's the three P's: pricing, presentation, and patience. So buyers are still out there, but they've become incredibly smart.
1: So the smart market means the days of as-is overpricing are officially over.
5: Yeah, exactly. So buyers in Douglas County are being more selective than I've seen in years, and they're looking for value and condition. But the good news for our sellers is that if your home is move-in ready, as we have mentioned before, and it's priced right, the demand is still very much there, especially in those sweet spot mid-range price points.
1: And so that's exactly what we're diving into today. We'll break down the latest Douglas County Market Action Report, discuss what neighborhoods are heating up, and we've got a packed list of new listings and open houses to get you out and about this weekend. So Mary, let's look at the hard data with this new report out. When you look at the micro markets right now, where is the most heat?
5: Yeah, so we're really a mosaic of different markets right now. So heating up, North Douglas County is showing a lot of energy. Pending sales there are up 30.8% compared to last April. And the action spots are Northwest Roseburg and the Sutherland and Oakland markets, which are very busy. So Northwest Roseburg saw 17 new listings this month, while the Sutherland and Oakland areas had 19 new listings hit the market. And then moving on to the steady zones, Glide in the east areas of Roseburg are holding firm with pending sales up 33.3% over last year.
1: So when you look at the raw numbers from April leading into May, what's the headline for you?
5: Yeah, the headline is intentionality. So inventory is stabilizing, but buyers aren't rushing. So in regards to new listings, we saw 175 homes hit the market in April. That's down about 13% from last year, but that's a 1.2% increase over March. So it tells us the spring thaw is happening at a measured pace. And then moving on to pending sales, We saw 139 offers accepted in April. That's actually 6.1% higher than last April, even though it dropped about 7% from a very busy March.
1: So in plain English, is it a buyer's market or a seller's market?

0: So we're sitting at 4.4 months of inventory. Technically, that's a balanced market. Sellers have to work for the sale, and buyers have enough options to be picky.
1: So let's talk about the number everyone cares about, price. Are we seeing a dip?
0: No. Well, I would say the floor is remarkably solid. So the average sales price in April was $338,000 with a median of $310,000. And while the median dipped slightly month over month, the year-to-date average sales price is actually up 2.5% to $347,400. So this isn't a crash, it's stability.
1: And what about time on market? I've heard homes are sitting longer.
0: Yeah, so they are. Total market time increased to 102 days, which is 27 days longer than last April. So buyers are taking their time. However, if you're move-in ready in that $345,000 to $365,000 range, you're likely going to beat that average significantly.
1: All right, and before we move into new listings, let's look at the week-over-week activity. What changed this week?
0: Yeah, so for the week ending May 7th, we had 66 new listings. That's up from 37 the week before. Pending sales also increased, moving from 31 to 45. And sold properties jumped from 30 to 51, which tells us buyers are still moving when the right property hits the market.
1: So activity definitely is not dead.
0: Not at all. But here's the part sellers need to hear. Price changes also increased from 57 to 70. So that tells us buyers are active, but they're not blindly overpaying. So if the price is off, the market is correcting it pretty quickly.
1: Which ties right into today's theme.
0: Exactly. What's selling fast? The homes that are priced well, show well, and make sense for today's buyer. And what's not selling fast? Well, the listings that are testing the market instead of meeting it.
1: All right. Time for one of my favorite parts of the program, the new listing showcase. He brought some really heavy hitters today, luxury acreage, investment gems. Let's start with the big one on Echo Drive.
0: Yeah, so this one's a showstopper. 757 Echo Drive in Roseburg, listed at $789,500. This is 5 acres. It's gated. It's got a 2,500 square foot home, single level, which is in high demand right now. It's got that bamboo flooring, the solar panels, and enough garage and shop space for every hobby you can imagine. So if you want that deep breath feeling when you pull into your driveway, this is the one. Listed with Dan Parker, my partner at the Mary Gilbert Group, and Keller Williams.
1: All right, now for those who want to be near the water, I hear there's a kind of a rare riverfront find.
0: Yeah, this is one of my favorite neighborhoods over on the west side. 322 West Hickory Street in Roseburg. It's offered for sale at $535,000. It's over an acre with South Umpqua River frontage right in town. A classic ranch-style home, updated with high-end cafe appliances and hardwood floors. Acre on the river with close to city services is like finding a needle in a haystack. So this is listed with Jasmine Denny at 2410 Avenue Realty.
1: All right, let's talk about properties that fit today's smart buyer mentality, homes that actually help you pay for themselves.
0: Yeah, so a great example of this is 311 Southeast Grape Avenue in Winston. It's offered for sale at $459,000. This is a 3-bedroom, 1-bath, single-level home with a duplex, all on a 3/4-acre lot. So if you, a smart buyer could buy this and they could have the two other units helping pay for the mortgage on this. Or it could be a great multi-generational family setup. It's got a full basement, and this is listed with Brett LaFrance at the Mary Gilbert Group and Keller Williams.
1: Wow, I love that. Mortgage helpers, that's kind of gold right now. Now, you had another flexible property in Oakland too, right?
0: Yeah, so 411 Wells Road in Oakland is offered at $299,900. This is a 2-for-1, so you get the main 2-bedroom home with that historic Oakland character plus a detached studio with vaulted ceilings. So you could have a space, you could rent it out, you could use it as a home office. This is listed with Jennifer Kramer at REMAX.
1: All right, and finally for the lock and go lifestyle.
0: Yeah, so we've got 2471 Southeast Walden Avenue for $329,000. This is a nice high-end townhouse condo. You know, think granite counters, those mountain views, main level, primary suite. Perfect for someone who wants that touch of luxury without a weekend-long yard work. Listed with Lisa Olivan at REMAX.
1: All right, great views at that property. So if you're looking for something to do this weekend besides yard work, please. We've got your itinerary full. You've got a diverse lineup of open houses. Where do we start?
0: Yeah, instead of that yard work tonight, kick it off with an open house at twilight for this evening from 4 p.m. to 6 p.m. Come see us at 1997 Castle Avenue in Roseburg. This is a massive 5-bedroom home at $395,000.

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1: All right. And 5 bedrooms in a chicken coop. That's the Oregon dream right now. What do you have for Saturday?
0: Saturday is packed. So starting at 10 a.m., go out to 375 Jordan Creek in Riddle. It's a mini hobby farm on 4.48 acres for $438.5. Then you can also go see 160 Melrose Terrace Lane in Rosebrook from 12 to 3.
1: All right, and that's about all the time we've got for this today. 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
3: Another setback for Democrats. I'm Carmen Roberts, Fox News. The Virginia Supreme Court just erased a voter-approved Democratic redistricting plan that had targeted 4 Republican-held U.S. House seats. The court ruled state lawmakers violated procedural requirements when they placed the constitutional amendment on the ballot.
4: And for that reason, they say the congressional district maps issued by the court in 2021, they've got to use for the upcoming congressional election. This was a state matter. Virginia's Supreme Court made this decision. It's not out of the realm of possibility that challengers to this decision would try to get to the Supreme Court to say that there is some U.S. constitutional violation in the way that this ruling was made.
3: Fox's Shannon Bream. The ruling, combined with a recent U.S. Supreme Court decision severely weakening the Voting Rights Act, has supercharged the Republicans' congressional gerrymandering advantage heading into this year's midterm elections. The country's top Republican, President Trump, says he's winning on another front as U.S. carried out more airstrikes today.
5: This time targeting several empty, very large crude containers, ships that were trying to break the blockade and head to Iranian ports. Yesterday, 3 U.S. guided missile destroyers were transiting the Strait of Hormuz when they came under attack from Iranian missiles and drones. CENTCOM says none of the U.S. warships were hit, but they had to take evasive measures and shoot down the incoming threat.
3: Fox's Jennifer Griffin. A modest win for the U.S. economy last month as employers added 115,000 jobs, exceeding expectations, with the unemployment rate remaining steady at 4.3%.
6: Still, manufacturers cut 2,000 jobs, and over the past year, manufacturing has lost 66,000 jobs. Construction, transportation, and healthcare industries all added jobs last month.
3: Fox's Jared Halperin. 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
3: The U.S. State Department says it's arranging a repatriation flight for the safe return of American passengers aboard the Dutch cruise ship impacted by the hantavirus outbreak.
10: The MV Hondius, the site of a deadly hantavirus outbreak with more than 140 passengers and crew on board, is expected to reach a Spanish island off the coast of West Africa this weekend. 17 of those on board are Americans. At least 3 passengers have died and several others are sick.
3: Fox's Tanya J. Powers. Mourners in Chicago are remembering John Bartholomew, a 38-year-old police officer killed in the line of duty, allegedly by Alfonso Talley.
11: During Talley's initial hearing last week for killing Officer Bartholomew and nearly killing his partner, the judge had to pause the proceedings to tell the 26-year-old to stop giggling. Last month, Alfonso Talley was arrested after viciously beating a woman at a Dollar General store during a robbery. He told police he had swallowed drugs and needed to go to the hospital, but when he got there, he somehow got a gun and shot both Officer Jonathan Bartholomew and his partner before making

0: A run for it. Tally was already a 7-time convicted felon, and at the time he was facing charges for another 4 violent felonies. But under Illinois Safety Act that eliminated cash bail, a judge had let Tally back out on the streets.
1: Fox's Garrett Tenney in Chicago. And World Cup ticket prices are reaching stratospheric levels.
2: A little more than 2 months away from the championship match of the 2026 World Cup on Fox, prices for tickets to the final in East Rutherford, New Jersey have spiked again. Top-tier seats, triple the cost. Previously $10,990, now $32,970. Congress is taking note. Two Democrats from New Jersey wrote FIFA President Gianni Infantino Thursday and accused soccer's governing body of opaque pricing, shifting rules, and potentially deceptive practices. World Cup kicks off on Fox TV June 11th. Jared Max, Fox News.
1: And I'm Carmen Roberts, and this is Fox News.
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4: 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KQEN, these headlines. Roseburg schools will receive full funding through the Oregon Department of Education's Summer Learning Grant Program following a state review. Douglas County Commissioners issuing a proclamation this week for National Nurses Week. Adapt Integrated Healthcare has been made aware of an impersonation scam involving fraudulent outreach to community members. Contractor working for the Oregon Department of Transportation is continuing work on Oregon 42 in the Green District. And the City of Roseburg's Movies in the Park series returns this June to Stewart Park. On Inside Douglas County at 12:30, Republican candidate for governor, Chris Dudley. Clouds for mid-morning, gradual clearing. High of 76 today, 84 tomorrow. 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

Welcome to the Clay and Buck Show, Friday edition. Thanks for being here, everybody. I am back from our nation's capital. Had a nice time there, Independent Women's Forum Gala. Clay coming to us from the Clay Homestead in Tennessee, and a lot to discuss with all of you. Let me first tell you that there's a big win for Republicans we're about to dive into, which is great. Something else that we should be discussing, though, too, Clay. We'll be having this as part of the ongoing discussion today and thereafter. So last night, I'm at this event, and I see FBI Director Kash Patel. He's actually sitting across the table from me, and I see the Deputy Director of National Intelligence, Secretary of War Hegseth was there. The Acting Attorney General was there. A lot of the folks. Got to chat with everyone. Mike Rowe. Man, that guy has a good voice, by the way. You know, game respects game. And that's a guy with a good voice for radio and podcasting and everything else. Also a super nice individual who's doing some really important stuff with his Mike Rowe works. But it was interesting because I had a feeling people were talking about some things. And, you know, there's like everyone's there to party. This is not a policy. This part of it, at least, not a policy forum. Everyone's there to just have a good time, have some champagne. Eat some steak, dance a little bit. Cash's girlfriend, Alexis, was providing the band, the musical accompaniment the evening once we got through with the main program. But there's a lot of people talking about something. And I'm like, what's going on, guys? You know, and they're like, oh, man. And I'm thinking in my head, Clay, Iran is what there's got to be something that's going to happen. Maybe there's a deal or maybe there are strikes or whatever. But, like, they wouldn't be. I wouldn't be hearing the murmuring from the top national security officials of our government if anything bad was about to, or if anything, I should say, you know, military is going to happen in Iran. What's going on, guys? I finally just said, what's going on? I said, Buck, do you believe in UFOs? It's a conversation I had with one of them. And I was like, no, not really. I think it's, you know, I think there's sometimes there's like a blip on the screen, you know, a little bit like there's a fly in the ointment. Who cares? Clay, some of this stuff has come out today. But I have been told by the top national security officials of our government, let's just put it that way, that I'm going to start to change my mind as more of this comes out. That is what I have.

0: I've been told. Wow.
1: That's like a that's kind of a blockbuster. So let me recap this. You went to Washington, D.C. and set with for dinner many of the leading intelligence officials in the United States government.
0: FBI director, number two in the intel community, Pete and I, the Secretary of War, we all caught up. So these are the guys at the top of the national security pyramid, other than, of course, the commander-in-chief.
1: So, and again, President Trump, the new files are beginning to be released. We're going to have Tim Burchett, congressman from Tennessee, who says he's seen this. He told me on Twitter this morning that it would, that as all this came out, it would be a holy crap moment. That was my phrase that he echoed, not his own. So are you now signing with me? Because we've had this discussion over the last 5 years. I believe that alien life exists, and I think it has visited at some point in time the Earth. Are you now signing on with me, or are you withholding judgment until these files start to be released?
0: Oh, I'm definitely withholding judgment.
1: Yeah.
0: I am going to be a curmudgeon on this one until I see some really interesting stuff. I will just say this, though. The big dogs... present last night, because they can talk about this, because of course the big disclosure or some of the disclosure happened today, so this was all planned out, but they said just wait, and these are people who have seen everything, just wait until you see what's coming. So I find that interesting. I'm
1: and not crazy. These are not crazy conspiracy laden.
0: No.
1: I mean, these are reasonable, rational security experts.
0: There's people that run the national security of the United States. So we'll see what comes out. We'll talk more about what is out, because there has been a big drop today from the UFO stuff, and we'll have a discussion about what's there. But actually, because some of you are probably already jumping out of your seats on this one, a huge, huge win for Republicans, courtesy of the Virginia State Supreme Court. Clay, Virginia, and there's the Virginia component of this, and then there's the national gerrymandering fight. As we know, Virginia went basically 10 to 1, completely went scorched earth to make it seem like there's no Republicans who should have any representation in Congress in the state of Virginia. And that then kicked off, which we'll get into in a second, Republicans saying, oh, two can play that game. But the big thing here is that the state Supreme Court in Virginia said, yeah, actually, guys, you can't do that. What you did is, under the Virginia Constitution, the Commonwealth of Virginia Constitution, it is illegal. You cannot change the map the way you did. You did not follow procedure. Clay, this puts a whole handful of seats back into the Republican column just in time for the midterms. Exciting stuff. Very sad for Democrats. We are drinking their tears today.
1: This is a very big win. I'm surprised the Virginia Supreme Court was willing to do this. Read the opinion that just came down about an hour and a half ago, thereabouts. And the big impact here is they're going back to the map that already existed, which had a Democrat 6-5 lead instead of a Democrat 10-1 lead in the redone map that barely passed in Virginia. Now, there are all sorts of statements coming out. Hakeem Jeffries says they're going to appeal. Well, you're going to appeal to the U.S. Supreme Court, and the U.S. Supreme Court is going to overturn the Virginia Supreme Court applying Virginia law. I don't think that that's a very likely outcome. This is locked and loaded, and it's a big win for the good guys here. Now, Democrats are still favored to win back control of Congress, but Republicans are going to win the redistricting battle, and this is looking like a catastrophe for Democrats. We will wait and see. There are all sorts of lawsuits being filed in other states. Florida has implemented a new map that would go 24-4 Republicans. Tennessee has implemented a new map that would go 9-0 for Republicans. Alabama, Louisiana, South Carolina, all of those states could potentially act before the midterms as well. They're having different special legislative sessions. So we will have a series of decisions coming down in a variety of state courts about what and what is not allowed to be done, given how close we are to the actual midterms. But looking at the prediction markets, the odds

0: that Republicans would win have increased substantially since this ruling came out. And Republicans in the House, the chances, again, these are on the prediction markets, Kalshi, Polymarket, the chances of a Republican House have hit their highest point since November of last year. So we're at 6-month-ish, 7-month-ish highs of expectations. We're 6 months out effectively from the midterm, so a lot can change, a lot can happen, and we basically live in a 50-50 House environment we have for some time now. So it's going to come down to a few swing districts, but it's looking like Republicans, the momentum is moving in a good direction. Now, there's still tons, right? There's lots of stories that come up, and we say, oh boy, this is going to be a really big factor in the midterms. Remember when everybody was saying what happened in Minnesota? Nothing that happened in Minnesota is going to impact anything that happens in the midterms. I don't think, meaning the ICE raids. No. And we'll see what happens with Iran, Buck. If Iran kind of starts to tamp down and we get a resolution, there's 4 or 5 more months of other major stories that could come up. We'll see what the price of oil and gas is, all these things. But the good guys, I think, have had a really good few weeks since the Supreme Court Calais, Louisiana ruling came down.
1: So the Democrats threw a sucker punch at Virginia Republicans, which then it's like a bar fight started. Then Republicans elsewhere started throwing elbows and headbutts. And now we find out the sucker punch they threw in Virginia missed.
0: Yeah.
1: So it's a... it's a big L for these Democrats on this one. And it was just interesting to see Clay, you know, it was a 4-3. I'm always so curious about this stuff. A 4-3 decision by the Virginia State Supreme Court on this one. So it was narrow. And I was looking through the dissent, and they just are their position. It's a little bit of the Ketanji Brown Jackson view of, come on, man, these are just technicalities. Doesn't that tell you everything? When a judge is saying, yeah, that's what the law says, but this is, you're being too procedural. You're being too technical about, it's an election. There are rules to change the map within a time frame. You know, they discounted a Trump U.S. attorney because she was not, and by the way, they were right, she was not appointed within the necessary time frame. You could do this anytime. On a, especially something that this isn't a murder investigation or murder trial. Elections are all procedural. The whole thing is the procedures. So to say that you're being too deep in the weeds on the procedures, let's let the Democrats run the table and take all these Republicans' votes away, effectively nullify their votes. It's just kind of funny to show you that there are all of these partisans in the judiciary all over the country, Virginia, all over the Ninth Circuit, federal, everywhere. They'll just make it up as they go along to get the outcome they want. This was a close call, and it shouldn't have been close because the plain language says what they did is not within the statute to change now, these districts.
0: What I would expect for people out there, I would expect that Virginia will try to implement this map for 2028, and they will go back and they will try to address some of the issues that the Virginia Supreme Court has put in place. But by 2028, what I would say in general, Buck, is first of all, they barely passed this thing. They won by 3 points. I think it was 51-48. So lots of people were not in favor of this. I do think it's going to be harder for them to mobilize the anti-Trump element of their base, which they essentially convinced had to do this in order to save democracy when Trump's not on the ballot anymore. Right. So I do wonder whether this is going to die down in a significant way. And here's something else that is super huge on the horizon. The 2030 census is going to be the ultimate redraw of the entire nation because Democrat states are going to lose a bunch of congressional seats. So many people have moved to Florida, the Texases, the Tennessee. So many people have left blue states for red states. That is potentially going to be a huge issue. They're probably going to lose 10 or 12 House seats just based on that and 30. Here's the other thing. I think there's a possibility that the 2030 census, depending on who is in power, says it's

0: unconstitutional to count illegal immigrants for purposes of congressional redistricting. If that also is layered on top of this, Democrats are facing, they always like to use the word existential when it comes to climate. Democrats in the House are facing an existential crisis. And let me sum it up for you, Buck. The only way Kamala could have won in 2024 was putting together Pennsylvania, Michigan, and Wisconsin and running the table. She would have won 270 to 268 in the Electoral College if she had had that opportunity. After 2028, that pathway will not exist anymore. Even if Democrats win the so-called blue wall, which obviously has crumbled twice with Trump, of Michigan, Wisconsin, and Pennsylvania, the math doesn't add up. They still would have to win Arizona. They would have to win Georgia. They would have to win North Carolina. The map increasingly is going to move to red states, and Democrats are going to have to win some of those. If you look ahead a few years, which is what I think smart people should be doing, this is there should be a great deal of fear and trepidation on that side over the way the maps are going to look in the years ahead. But this is a big win, there's no doubt. And speaking of the challenges that are out there, this would actually be, I think, really important and really significant if we could actually get peace in the Middle East. Obviously, we're all rooting for this. We're all rooting for there to be safety for everybody in the Middle East. But in the meantime, there are still missiles. There are still bombs going off. There are still terror attacks. The International Fellowship of Christians and Jews just trying to protect innocent people. They're putting up bomb shelters for you to be able to get into on the side of the road. They are putting in place hospitals that are underground, so if you're in a hospital, you don't get bombed while you're trying to get treatment. They are trying to give food to those in need. This is entirely humanitarian, keeping people safe. 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
4: Welcome back in, Clay Travis, Buck Sexton Show. Panic setting in among Democrats. This is a headline from Axios. House Democrats to Axios on Virginia. Damn, California and Virginia were supposed to be our bigger ones. F, lots of exclamation points. You might be able to fill in the blanks. Sickening, deflating, and Buck, I was just telling you this off air. How many millions, this is a quote from a House Democrat, how many millions are we spending on this when the DNC is in debt and we have 40 frontline races to win? Reports are, Buck, they spent $70 million on this referendum, which has now been struck down.
5: One judge, the difference of one judge in Virginia State Supreme Court, Clay, going against this is now $70 million of Democrat political money up in smoke, and what, five Republican congressional seats that may be in the R, four that may be in the R column.

0: Republicans pick up about 10 seats. Now, again, the state courts are going to rule, and the state Supreme Courts in some of these states may also toss in the short term these districts. But the odds of Republicans winning the House this morning and this afternoon are a lot higher than they were yesterday as a result of this Virginia Supreme Court decision.
1: And we got some good economic stuff coming in, too, by the way. We got a lot of happy news for you on this Friday. 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
3: From the Seven Feathers Casino Studio, KQEN forecast. Gradual clearing today, high of 76. Partly cloudy, 48 tonight. Saturday, sunny, high about 84. Saturday night, partly cloudy, 52 the low. Sunday, partly sunny, 76 degrees. Monday, 82. Tuesday, 84.
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4: I'm Dan Loney with Your Money Now. Fitness Tracker Whoop will start to offer on-demand video consultations with licensed clinicians for those using its app in the United States. And that is part of a range of new options, including AI-powered health guidance and electronic health records that will be available globally. Whoop has 2.5 million users currently around the globe. People who are in residents of the state of Georgia will once again receive a surplus tax refund from the state. The amount will be up to $500 depending on your filing status. This is the fourth such refund given out by the state during Governor Brian Kemp's administration due to a budget surplus in state coffers. Wall Street stocks are higher across the board. The NASDAQ is leading the way, up by more than 300 points. The Dow Jones and the S&P 500 are up slightly. West Texas crude is up 1% at $95 a barrel. That's Your Money Now.
5: I know that.
6: I'm Christine Drazen. The 60 seconds I get for this ad isn't enough to tell you all the reasons our state government is broken. But here are a few. The Abernathy Bridge Project is over budget by $500 million. The Rose Corridor Freeway is now over budget by $400 million. The I-5 Bridge, over budget by $8 billion. And the worst part, no one was fired. The same people keep making the same tired excuses, and nothing changes. 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Like her $15 billion transportation tax and new gas tax. How about living like the rest of us, on a budget? As governor, I'll hold our state government accountable and put the people of Oregon back in charge. I'm Christine Drazen. I'm running for governor, and I'm asking for your vote. Paid for by friends of Christine Drazen.
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9: Hi, everybody. My name is McGraw Millhaven. 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Millhaven's the last name. I know it's a mouthful. 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
12: Fox News. Chris Foster. Virginia Supreme Court says a vote to allow a new, more Democrat-friendly congressional map was held illegally.
13: Critics of this referendum have said from the beginning that Democrats were on thin ice because they did not follow procedures as outlined by state law and state constitution. And what the court ended up saying here is that violation irreparably undermined the integrity of the entire voting referendum, said it makes it null and void. And for that reason, they say the congressional district maps issued by the court in 2021, they've got to use for the upcoming congressional election.
12: Fox's Shannon Brady. The monthly jobs report stronger than most economists expected.
14: The April employment report found 115,000 new positions, with the unemployment rate as expected remaining at 4.3%. Economists were predicting just 50 to 62,000 jobs.
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0: You know, whenever we can, we like giving you good news because you're hanging out with us for hours a day. And we got to tell you what's going on, but also got to keep it all in perspective. So I'm going to put a little optimism in the mix here. Shed a little light on the economy. That's right.
17: You must have had a great Thursday. It's Friday. You're starting off the show feeling good. All right. Let me hear it. I'm excited to hear this.
0: Carrie and I had espresso martinis last night, I will have you know, and
17: they're good, huh?
0: Those things are fun. Yeah, I know some of you are saying my man card went down with the martini, but you know what? It was delicious. I'm not gonna fight it. I enjoyed every bit of it. It was quite tasty. Even had little espresso beans in the martini. So, good news on the economy. CNBC's Rick Santelli. This is cut one, telling you 115,000 jobs added. Boom, hit it.
18: The big jobs report for April, 65,000 expected. Nay, nay, nay, we are much stronger, 115,000, 115. And last month, upward revision from 178 to 185. These are good numbers.
0: Clay? We've also got National Economic Council Director Kevin Hassett talking about these job numbers. A little more detail on this before we unpack it all and perhaps do a little victory lap for the MAGA economy. Play two.
19: 2 months in a row now, we've had blockbuster jobs numbers. And the really interesting thing is that we look at these things that you guys do too, I'm sure, called heat maps, where you look by category, like where's the green and where's the red. And pretty much it was green across the board. And so what it means is it's a rip-roaring jobs market. And it's completely consistent with what we saw with the claims data just a few days ago, right? Like initial claims for unemployment insurance right now are the lowest since we've ever been counting them, all the way back to the 1960s. And so the job market is really, really, really strong.
0: Clay, how are you feeling about things there, buddy?
17: Great. And again, let me kind of contextualize. First of all, the S&P 500 just hit another record high. It's gone over 7,400. And far be it for me to pat us on the back. As you know, I hate to give us credit.

0: But I will say this is kind of crazy, Buck. The S&P 500 fell to 5,000 last April. So when they told you that Trump was going to tank the economy, when they tried to get everybody to panic, again, this is last April. If you merely bought stock in last April, you're now up nearly 50% on your S&P 500 holdings since last April when they told you that the stock market was going to collapse. If you just held on, if you just held on, if you didn't look at your 401k at all, if you haven't paid attention to it for some time, everyone is rolling who has stock. Now, whenever I say this, people say, well, not everybody has stock. That is true. I would encourage you, Buck, I think you would sign off on this too. Everybody has to start somewhere. Having investments in the future of America, in American companies, is smart, in my opinion, a super easy way to do it. S&P 500 index funds. You don't have to pick individual stocks. You are then just buying an index of the 500 biggest companies. And over time, you're going to make about 9% a year. So what has happened since last April is extraordinary. We have rarely seen a stock market this white hot. Now, so start somewhere. Again, you don't have to agree with me on anything. Just please trust me on this for your kids, for you. You don't have to be a billionaire. You don't have to be a millionaire. If you start young and you put away money every month, I can almost guarantee you that after 40 or 50 years, you will in fact be a millionaire if you continue to put money away and let the market work for you. Now, oftentimes, the stock market is 6 months or a year ahead of where people feel the stock market is. It is a forward-looking environmental indicator. And so I understand people out there who say, well, I haven't felt it yet in my life. I understand that. This is one of the challenges that I think exists over the next 6 months, Buck, is you have to simultaneously tell people, hey, things are getting better, while also recognizing that if people don't feel that things are getting better yet, you appear to them to be out of touch. This is why a lot of people use the cost of a gallon of gas as a rough approximator of how things are going, which is why if the Trump White House were asking me for advice, by the way, I'll be there Monday, I would be saying, hey, let's get this situation in Iran resolved. You can use the Buck Sexton mow the grass strategy next year after the elections when Trump's off the ballot if you need to, but get the price of a gallon of gas back down close to $3 on average.
1: Yeah.
0: And I think that will be a good economic indicator to further reflect what's going on in the market.
1: Not going to be any Iran deal, folks, just so you know. Just not happening. There's going to be a deal to talk about the deal because now the political cycle in this country is kicking in. Is that a huge problem for Trump or for the Middle East? No, not necessarily. There's reason to believe that that's actually the smartest. I think it's the only position they can really take right now. Unless they're going to do this thing, Clay, where they destroy the Iranian oil economy in a permanent way. And I don't know that they really want to do that. That can have some ramifications because now you're talking about impoverishing the whole country, essentially, everybody in the country. I'm not sure they're going to do that. That would be my thing. But they're also not about to get a deal done. So, but it's all going to be okay, everybody. Maybe it's because it's Friday. We're going to figure this out. Yes, sir.
0: I would also just point out, I think that the economic cataclysm, not only that was predicted last April, but even the oil and gas prices being up, it has not had a cataclysmic impact on our economy. And I think to a big reason, for a big reason, that is the fact that we now are producing, I think I saw the number the other day, 8.2 million barrels of oil every day. Last month, I came on and I said, hey, things are a lot different in America now that we are energy independent. When oil prices go up, instead of all that money leaving our country and running off to the Middle East, a ton of it now comes back here. And that makes a tremendous difference in terms of our economic independence, but also in our economic growth rate. Prices are too high, they need to come back. But when they do go up, we actually benefit now Like back in the day, only Middle Eastern

0: countries in Russia, for instance, and Venezuela would benefit.
1: Trump, right? Can we pick up Trump live here in a second, Clay? I think he's saying some words about, as we all know. There we go. Mother's Day.
2: Country into the strongest border in American history. We have no people come in during the last 11 months. We have zero. Nobody even tries to come up. You know, you used to read about the thousands of people that would pour in and they'd just come up in caravans. I think it was my name. I came up with it. It looked like a caravan. 25, 30,000 people pouring up. They walk through Mexico. They come from all different locations, come from all over the world, actually. But they came in through our southern border and they'd come up and just let them walk in. They'd walk in. Nobody had any idea who they were. They were murderers. 11,888 murderers. They were allowed to come into our country. We've gotten a lot of them out. Many of them murdered more than one person. What a shame. What a disgusting shame. That people can even think that this is okay is pretty incredible. But for the past 12 months, we've had, that's been our number. And these numbers are done by people that the numbers, when I say zero, I actually mean zero. It's hard to believe, actually. But they're done by people that are, they tend to be somewhat on the left. So they're not going to give us a fair shake. And they say that, you know, people don't come anymore because they know they're not going to get through. So when they know they're not going to get through, they just don't come. And just on that, we save a lot of lives, because some that journey up from Honduras and El Salvador and lots of other countries, or from the Congo, where they drop them there and they walk up and they come through our country. They emptied the prisons of the Congo into the area of the southern border and then told them to just walk in because stupid Americans are going to accept you beautifully. And these were hard, mean, vicious criminals they allowed into our country. How anybody can vote for these people is hard to believe, okay? It's hard to believe. But to a friend of mine, Marianne Mendoza. Marianne, where is Marianne? Where are you, Marianne? I got to know you right from the beginning, right? And I won't ask her that, but I would often ask, is it easier with time? Because time has gone by. Marianne, no. It's not. Sadly, it's not. You know, you always hear it with time and time, and but a lot of people say it's not easier. But you're a special woman. I've gotten to be a friend of yours. You're a special woman. What you have to go through is disgraceful.
1: Okay. Tammy, all right, Nobles. So Clay, we'll continue to monitor what Trump is saying here, but he's with Trump, you always get the whole package, right? He talks about a whole range of things. But we have a Mother's Day coming up on Sunday, and so he is honoring mothers as part of his discussion there. Back to where we are with Iran, the economy, and how it's all looking. I just now, Clay, hope that the GOP really dials in the messaging on affordability and letting people understand or helping people understand that the more robust the economy when it comes to hiring, when it comes to wages, people's 401ks, all of these different factors and metrics, that's certainly helpful for some of the high prices you've seen. And the gas prices coming down, and I believe they will be coming down here pretty soon. The gas prices coming down will also add to that. So it's very early. We're not even in summer yet, but this is going to be the focus from now to November.
0: No doubt. And look, I would just point out, it wasn't very long ago that egg prices was obsessively covered on the news. Now eggs are, to my understanding, and I am not the expert when it comes to purchasing eggs, but I believe that eggs are back down lower than they've been for a long time. And I think you're going to see the price of a gallon of gas by the time we get to Labor Day. I've said this before, I'll say it again. I think it'll be back to $3 a gallon. I really do. Now, you can clip this. We can see whether I'm correct or not. It's about $4.50 now.
1: What was your Piers Morgan show bet? Was it that the stock market was going to be up from where it was in January of 26 and the price of gas would be down? And if you were wrong, you were going to dance around in a chicken suit and say that SEC football sucks? Like, what was it you were going to... Something.
0: So I'm very confident. Evidently, producer Allie is out celebrating Mother's Day with her mother, lovely mom, a bit early, but she has note cards on this. The stock market, I am destroying. I said in April of last year, Pierre

0: I guarantee you the stock market will be up compared to where it is in April of last year. It's now up 2,400 points. So it's up almost 50% from where it was last year when the panic was going on. Producer Ali says, I also said gas would be cheaper, which looked like brilliant until we went to war in Iran. And now that one, I think it's in October. Now that one is going to be close. I have to wear a clown nose. I have to wear a clown nose if I'm wrong about the price of gas. So producer Ali has this. And so the stock market, if you listen to me, you're going to be making a bundle. We'll see about whether or not I have to wear the clown nose over the price of gas. I didn't remember saying the price of gas, but she says that I did, and there's audio. So that was one I should have just said stocks. I would look like a genius. Instead, I might look partly like a genius and also partly like an idiot, which is probably par for the course if you ask my wife. Pure Talk. 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Again, that's #250, say Clay and Buck, to switch to Pure Talk today, America's wireless company, Pure Talk. 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
12: 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I was like laughing at myself when I thought it up. 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

0: Mr. President, you are here against the backdrop of the war in Iran. Yeah. Why focus on all these projects right now?
1: You know why? Because I want to keep our country beautiful and safe.
2: Yeah,
1: beautiful also.
2: I haven't changed anything.
1: We're fixing up the reflecting pond to the Lincoln Memorial, the Washington Monument, and you say, why are you fixing it up? Because you can understand dirt maybe better than I can, but I don't allow it. This is one of the worst reporters. She's with ABC Fake News, and she's a horror show. She's saying, why would you bother fixing this up? Why would I bother taking 11 or 12 truckloads of filth out of the water in front of the Lincoln Monument? That's what made our country great. Beauty made our country. People made our country great. A question like that is a disgrace to our country.
3: So President Trump, Buck, this is very Trump. This is a Mother's Day, a Mother's Day address. And President Trump, I don't know if you saw the video yesterday. I don't know if we even discussed it on the program. He's trying to fix the reflecting pool in front of the Lincoln Memorial, which he says, and I do think there's some truth to this, having been by it a lot, it has become filthy, and he wants it to look more beautiful. So yesterday, he took the Secret Service, and they went on a tour of the reflecting pool, which has been drained, and he has some of his pool guys that are in there trying to figure out a way to make it more beautiful, and he got questioned about why he's doing it, and he is obviously teeing off about his goal. It is kind of wild, Buck, how much he's trying to fix all at once, all over the country, in all respects. I mean, it's pretty crazy the amount of projects he's underway with right now.
4: Can I address one of these quickly here, Clay? VIP listener Guy writes, Buck, I never heard that martinis weren't manly. They have a high alcohol content, and James Bond drinks martinis. Well, Guy, yes, but I'm talking espresso martinis, my friend. I'm talking a martini with some espresso thrown into it and some coffee liqueur, which, I don't know, Clay, are there man card points deducted for espresso martinis? It's not an apple teeny.
3: I mean, it has taken off in popularity. One of our friends, Ben, that we've been out with quite a lot, orders espresso martini rounds with every opportunity that he can. It is a nice little pick-me-up if you're out and need a little bit of a caffeine rush. We'll come back, update you more on Virginia and more.
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4: A blow to Democrats' midterm hopes. I'm Carmen Roberts, Fox News. The Virginia Supreme Court strikes down the congressional redistricting map voters approved last month. It's a major setback for Democrats' attempt to counter a Republican reshuffling of voting maps in other states ahead of November's midterm elections.
5: The court today said Virginia Democrats rushed the process, ignored rules for constitutional amendments. We heard from President Trump, who posted on Truth Social, that this was a huge win for the Republican Party in America. We heard from the Democratic Attorney General of Virginia, who said that his team was reviewing the decision, but we don't know if this is something that would make its way up to the Supreme Court.
4: Fox's Mark Meredith. Virginia Democrats had hoped to flip four Republican-held U.S. House seats to blue. The U.S. expects Iran to respond today to a peace proposal as fighting flares in the Gulf.
6: We're expecting a response from them. We'll see what the response entails.
4: Secretary of State Marco Rubio talking to reporters in Rome.
6: The hope is it's something that it can put us into a serious process of negotiation. Obviously, we've seen the reporting overnight that Iran is established or trying to establish some agency that's going to control traffic in the straits. That would be very problematic. That would actually be unacceptable.
4: Rubio urged European allies today to move beyond rhetoric and take concrete action against Iran, even as he sought to repair strained ties with the Vatican during the two-day visit following tensions over the war. And Spanish authorities are preparing to receive the Hanta virus-stricken cruise ship headed for the Canary Islands. Health officials plan to carefully evacuate the more than 140 passengers and crew when the MV Hondias arrives this weekend. The U.S. and U.K. are arranging flights to repatriate their citizens. At least three passengers have died. Several others are sick, but none of the remaining passengers or crew is currently symptomatic. America's listening to Fox News.
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4: New York State reaches a $268 billion budget deal, including a tax on second homes valued at $5 million or more.
10: Governor Kathy Hochul, Mayor Mom Donnie pushing a new second home tax through New York State legislature. Hochul has a handshake deal with the legislature to approve a $268 billion budget that includes a second home tax to raise $500 million that would help fill New York City's $5 billion budget gap. The most recent taxpayer to leave may well be Citadel CEO Ken Griffin, who Mom Donnie called out in a viral tax day video on the street outside Griffin's pied-a-terre.
4: Fox Business's Jerry Willis. The Miami Herald reports a jury today convicted four men of conspiracy in the 2021 assassination of Haiti's president. A cyber attack on a popular platform threatens the online safety of thousands of students and educators across the country.
11: The system is called Canvas, and it is critical to getting work done for both students and staff. Well, the cybercrime group Shiny Hunters is claiming responsibility for breaching the platform and taking data from, get this, 275 million users. Many students getting a ransomware message yesterday urging affected schools to negotiate a settlement to prevent the release of data that was taken.

0: Beacon, all with a Tuesday deadline. Now, Canvas is used to manage coursework, grades, communication, and submit work, and it's used widely by K through 12 schools all the way up to elite universities like Harvard.
1: Fox's Todd Pyro. And stocks rise to intraday records on a better-than-expected jobs report and hopes of a peace deal with Iran. The S&P 500 and NASDAQ now trading at record highs. The NASDAQ at 26,146 and the S&P 500 at 73,93. The Dow hovering around the flat line. I'm Carmen Roberts. 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
3: 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KQEN, these headlines. Roseburg Schools will receive full funding through the Oregon Department of Education's Summer Learning Grant Program following a state review. Douglas County Commissioners issuing a proclamation this week for National Nurses Week. Adapt Integrated Healthcare has been made aware of an impersonation scam involving fraudulent outreach to community members. Contractor working for the Oregon Department of Transportation is continuing work on Oregon 42 in the Green District. And the City of Roseburg's Movies in the Park series returns this June to Stewart Park. On Inside Douglas County at 12:30, Republican candidate for governor, Chris Dudley. Clouds for mid-morning, gradual clearing. High of 76 today, 84 tomorrow. 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

Welcome back in, Clay Travis, Buck Sexton Show. Appreciate all of you hanging out with us, Friday edition. We are updating you on everything going on right now. The U.S. is expecting a response from Iran on the latest peace proposal. We will see how that all goes. In the meantime, S&P 500 to a record high, NASDAQ to a record high, the Dow Jones closer to a record high. Let's see, we got several different stories out there. Obviously, the biggest one, the Virginia Supreme Court striking down the new map in Virginia. It will remain the case that Democrats have a 6-5 advantage and not a 10-1 advantage in the in Congress. They spent around different dollar figures floating around out there, but around $70 million to pass this referendum, only to have it struck down now by the Virginia Supreme Court. Odds of Republicans winning the House are up substantially, up at 6-month highs. We will see how exactly that continues to play out, and we will take your talkbacks and your reactions. But I thought we could have some fun. By the way, Ryan Gerdusky, our favorite data nerd from the Clay and Buck Podcast Network, is going to be with us in the third hour of this program. We'll get the latest from him on this. But by the way, again, yesterday Tennessee passed a new map that would take away one Democrat seat. We've got Alabama and we have Louisiana both, and South Carolina, all three in different elements of trying to address their maps in the wake of the Supreme Court striking down racial gerrymanders. Okay, Buck, let's have some fun. Tim Burchett, congressman from Tennessee, is going to join us at the bottom of the hour. He responded on Twitter when I asked him how much the revelations about UFOs that are going to be released, that have started to be released today, are going to impact many of us. He said it's going to be a holy crap moment. That was a phrase I used, a 10 on the scale of 1 to 10. Yesterday, intelligence expert Buck Sexton was sitting with a table of intelligence experts, and you texted last night that the conversation came up about some of these documents being released. Tell that story again, and let's have some fun. It is, after all, Friday, and these have been released. That's all the news updates.

0: We're monitoring everything if anything crazy happens. But they did start to release the so-called UFO files this morning. What was your conversation last night? Let's have some fun.
1: Well, I was talking to a whole range of people, the Secretary of War, FBI Director Patel, Deputy Director of National Intelligence, chatting with all these different folks who are there, as well as a bunch of assorted policy experts from the non-government side. We're at this gala. And one of the things that kept coming up, I thought it would be around Iran, but no one was talking about Iran. The chatter, if you will, was about this UFO stuff. And a couple of the very senior guys that were there were saying to me that they were skeptics very much of all of this like I was, but they are less skeptical now, and that the documents will speak for themselves, and the documents are being released as per presidential order. So, Clay, I mean, that's pretty bold stuff to hear. I know there are going to be people online, by the way, who say this is a distraction from Epstein or something. You know, guys, not everything can be a distraction from the Epstein files. I'm just going to point that out. It is in fact the case that other things happen in the world than the Epstein files. But 162 documents. Documents, videos, images, different files here from different agencies, FBI, DOD. This has all been put out by the government, to be clear. This has been released. So you have some of the notable highlights, Clay. NASA Apollo mission stuff. We're going back to 1969, 1972. Photos and astronaut transcripts from Apollo 12 and 17 showing unexplained bright particles, tumbling jagged fragments, and anomalies like three dots in a triangular formation above the lunar surface. Okay. Socks not blown off yet. Gemini 7 mission, 1965. Audio transcripts of astronauts reporting unidentified objects. Recent military sensor footage from 2024. Okay, now we're getting a little more. Infrared videos, including a U.S. Indo-Pacific Command clip of a football-shaped object and other orbs. Lights showing maneuvers, hovering glowing spheres, or translucent kite-like objects. And then there's some other things here. I'm still not a believer. I gotta tell you, based on what's come out today, when people say, well, what is this? There's also the, I don't know, but why should I care? If there's not little green men coming out of the UFO, if there's not something behind all of this, if there's some unexplained physical particle phenomena, like what was this thing they called a tumbling jagged fragment? I don't even know what the hell a tumbling jagged fragment is. Why should I care, Clay? I want little dudes that say ET phone home, or I want spaceships that actually land and have creatures in them. Or I'm not even clear why this matters so much. That's right. I'm going bah humbug on this so far.
0: I want, again, we're going to talk with Tim Burchett about what he's seen, Congressman. He said it's going to be a holy crap moment. I do think this is interesting. I had this, and I bet, I put up a poll, by the way. You guys can go vote. We'll retweet it from the Clay and Buck account. Thousands of you have weighed in, and the question was, do you think there's alien life forms? And the secondary part of that, have they ever visited Earth? Which is maybe for a lot of people a bridge too far. You may believe in alien life forms and just believe in the universe. They haven't been here. My son, I told him last night, I said, hey, Buck texted that they're going to start to release some of the UFO files. I was telling him this last night. My oldest, he is super science nerdy. He is a really smart kid. And he said, you know, Dad, my theory on all of this. And I said, you know what? That's kind of interesting. He said, my theory is that these are time travelers. And he said that at some point in human history, we're going to figure out how to time travel. And he said that his theory on why UFOs are so much more likely to be spotted in, and this is true, United States, China, and in England. Those are the like leading places where UFOs are sighted. He said, if you were from the future,

0: future, you would want to go back and see civilization at a time when it was interesting in U.S., China, England. You would want to go see the places where there is some sort of advancement. You probably aren't going to be interested in going back. I mean, I was kind of thinking about it. He's probably right. You probably aren't going to be interested in going to Africa and going to go look at wildebeest on their transit across savannah. You're going to want to go see America. You're going to want to go see China. You're going to want to go see these areas that are the focal point of life that you have studied. That I actually find to be somewhat intriguing, because it does make sense to me that at some point in time, we may figure out a way to time travel. And this is, I understand some of you are going to think this is crazy talk. You don't think so? I do. I think we're going to figure out a way to time travel at some point in time.
1: So we just went from, oh, the UFO stuff is going to be so profound, to, hey, we're even going to find out about time travel.
0: No, like, I'm not sure that we're going to find out that's where it's coming from, but I do think that is an interesting thesis. This is my kid. You could throw him under the bus if you want, but his theory is these are not alien life forms. This is humanity thousands of years into the future that you would be, and it makes total sense to me.
1: Like, it's a very interesting theory, but I'm just so... Where are you on these documents that were released today, though?
0: Oh, I think I'm gonna lean. I trust Tim Burchett, congressman from Tennessee. He says as these continue, and Anna Paulina Luna, who we need to get on, they say they've seen stuff that's going to make people say, holy crap. So I'm trusting that there's going to be some holy crap moments. Now, I will say this.
1: You it's kind have of a been weird phrase when you think about it, by the way. You know, how about holy moly or something? But go ahead.
0: What are we? This is holy moly. Holy moly is really a funny phrase. I haven't used that in a long time. You have so far been right on every document release is a wah wah. Like, there's nothing
1: every
0: to
1: single
0: it.
1: One. Thank you for pointing that out, Clay. Oh, Buck, the JFK files are such big stuff in the JFK. No, there's not. I'm here to tell you there's not. Now, I was told by people that I trust last night that there's really interesting stuff in these UFO files, but so far, it's a womp womp.
0: What would it take for you to come on this show and just say, holy moly? Your phrase. For you to come on and we open the show and your first two words are, holy moly, what would you need to see?
1: Well, I will give you something on this, and we'll have Tim Burchett on who could try to convince me that there's something going on here. You remember when Venkman in Ghostbusters, this would be the second Ghostbusters reference on the show.
0: Oh, of course.
1: It's one of the great all-time cinematic classics. Remember when he's expressing skepticism about things and... Ray says, you forget I was present for a vast, unexplained undersea sponge migration. And then Venkman is like, Ray, this sponge has migrated about a foot and a half. The point is, even if there is some little speck on a screen somewhere, who cares? This is what I don't think anyone understands. It means nothing. Even if there was some thing, we can't explain the outer edges of the universe, okay? We can't explain how it's possible. We don't even know how we got here. There's so many things that we can't explain, that we know we can't explain, that a little orb caught on some infrared camera. I mean, if the orb starts talking to me and says it wants to give me a back rub, then I'll be impressed. What have you got? Nothing? You got nothing for
0: me? No, I'm just laughing. I think we have, so the alien thing is interesting to me because part of it is the world that we live in now. I think so much of this, Buck, comes down to once people make their minds up on something, how many people are willing to be persuaded that they were wrong? And I think about this all the time because it really is the essence of politics in general, because we have, let's say, my guess would be there's about 10% of people that in any given election cycle are willing to swing one way or the other, and that might be too high. It would be so much better, I think, if people were persuadable based on actual evidence.

0: But I think there's probably, I think this is basically a 50-50 thing. And I think there's lots of people who would not believe that aliens were real until they just showed up knocking on their door and started doing crazy alien stuff. Because a lot of people are in that minority. You made the joke, but I do think it's very funny. The flat earth guys and gals had a rough time with the Artemis 3, with that trip.
1: Tough day.
0: To argue America's, that the flat earth is real when you've got all this evidence coming out from the new, trip up into space. But I do wonder what would be required for the most, there's no alien life people to be willing to change their position on this. And is there anything that could be released by our government? Because here's the other thing that's going to happen, Buck, and this is going to happen for everything for all time immemorial now. Everybody's just going to say whatever they don't like is AI. Prepare yourselves for this because AI is accelerating at such a rapid rate that anything that challenges your priors, whatever it might be, the number one defense is going to be it's just AI. And it's going to be impossible to convince people that it's not AI. And so I do wonder how this is all going to play out, but I'm excited to have Congressman Tim Burchett on with us to tell us whether Buck might actually say, holy moly, with anything that's coming out.
1: There we go. I think it's highly unlikely. Just letting you know, highly unlikely. But we did get good jobs numbers, everybody. Yay!
0: That is very positive. All right. I want to tell you right now, we had Frank Siller on a couple of days ago talking about the 25th anniversary coming up for 9/11. And it was a really good conversation for so many people out there who may not have heard the story of how we came to be in a position where Tunnel to Towers even exists. And now with the 25th anniversary going on, there is so much memorializing that is going to be going on for everything that happened during 9/11. And we're also going to be honoring a lot of people who have given the ultimate sacrifice, like Army Specialist Anthony Vargas. After the terror attacks on 9/11, Anthony's patriotism, love for our country, drove him to enlist. He served honorably, dreamed of one day serving in the NYPD. But while on deployment, Anthony was killed instantly when an LED detonated near his unit. He left behind his wife, Louisa, their children, and his siblings. With the 25th anniversary now, we want to be honoring so many people like Anthony. And we're thankful that Tunnel to Towers honored the Vargas family's love for Anthony by paying off his mortgage, giving his family a stable forever home. You can help more families like the Vargas family. 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
2: Welcome back into Clay and Buck. We got an email in from Gerald, one of our VIPs. I don't believe in UFOs, he puts in the subject line. I'm with Buck on this. Now, if we ever have a close encounter moment with a little green man and it is broadcasted, then maybe. Why do they always probe hillbillies and cows? I also don't believe in Bigfoot. You would think by now we would have found bones. Yeah, this is what kind of the Elon position on this too, Clay, which is, if this stuff was real, it wouldn't be hard to prove it's real. So why is it so hard to prove it's real? A little Occam's razor action going on here.
3: I respect these arguments. I would just say that if there is alien life and it has traveled here, it is infinitely more intelligent than us. And so our ability to even comprehend the laws of space and time that exist, we don't have the tools to explain how someone from a different dimension could get here. We can barely get to the moon. We can't even get to Mars right now. So the technology of any alien life is so far beyond what we can comprehend that we don't have the tools to even understand it. I would just point out, I love this about

0: always something that we lack the tools to comprehend about larger humanity, life, the universe. And so the idea that we've unlocked all the mysteries of the world seems to me highly unlikely based on studying history. In the meantime, I got to tell you all about Saber. And I love this product. This is actually a super cool new product that I didn't even know existed. It's a Saber Smart Pepper Spray. 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If they use it, boom, you get an immediate notification and it lets you know where they are. 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Go get it. This is awesome. Do it today.
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3: From the Seven Feathers Casino Studio, KQEN forecast. Gradual clearing today, high of 76. Partly cloudy, 48 tonight. Saturday, sunny, high about 84. Saturday night, partly cloudy, 52 the low. Sunday, partly sunny, 76 degrees. Monday, 82. Tuesday, 84.
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4: This Sunday is one of the most meaningful holidays on the calendar. It's Mother's Day. And whether your mother is living or has already passed away, you can honor her life. All it takes is your memories. This is Jim Daly with Focus on the Family. One of the most special memories of my mother harkens back to the weeks just prior to her death when I was 9 years old. I remember standing beside her bed as she lay sick with cancer. She was weak, but she still managed to lift my spirits with her smile. She then pushed a few dollars into my hand and asked me to go to the nearby store to buy chrysanthemum seeds. I couldn't even spell the word. She wanted me to plant them outside her bedroom window. All these years later, it remains a touching moment for me. I felt proud that she hadn't made this request of my older brothers or sisters, only me. I planted those seeds, and just a few short weeks later, as they sprouted to life, my mother's life came to an end. But her wit and humor and gentle spirit continue to live on in the memories of my heart, especially when I see chrysanthemums. What special memories help you feel connected to your mother? 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They're sacred, and as someone once said, memories are our way of holding on to the things we never want to lose. To help your family thrive, go to FocusOnTheFamily.com. I'm Jim Daly.
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2: For moms. I'm Therese Crowley, Fox News. President Trump honoring Angel and Gold Star moms in a Rose Garden reception for Mother's Day. While Secretary of State Rubio says we should hear something from Iran today on the U.S. proposal to resolve the war after Iran's unsuccessful attack on three U.S. warships in the Strait of Hormuz, Secretary Rubio explains.
3: Only stupid countries don't shoot back when you're shot at. And we're not a stupid country.
2: With more U.S. airstrikes today targeting the rudders of empty oil tankers trying to break through the blockade. The Virginia Supreme Court strikes down the voter-approved attempt to remap the Commonwealth to a 10-to-1 Democrat advantage. And the War Department has released the classified UFO files at war.gov/UFO. President Trump posting, now you can decide for yourself. Have fun. 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
4: Welcome back in, Clay Travis, Buck Sexton Show. We are joined now by Congressman Tim Burchett, great state of Tennessee. You have been talking about the release of the UFO files, the unexplained aerial phenomenon, whatever people want to call it. They have begun today, and Buck is of the opinion, although he was with a bunch of the intel people last night, and they were telling him, hey, there's going to be a lot in here. What should we know for your perspective? Will there be holy moly, holy crap revelations that eventually come out? Give us a sense of what you have seen and where you think this is going.
5: I think there will be, but I think the first thing we ought to be realize is that President Trump had the guts to stand up to the deep state, and they fought him every step of the way on this thing. We were trying to do this earlier and were blocked, and he stepped in and really manned up on the thing. I'm not sure exactly why they want to hold.
6: Yeah, wait, hold on, Congressman. Why would the deep state not want this stuff? Help me with this. I don't understand. Why do they care?
5: That's a great question. It's power. It's control. It's arrogance. You know, when you're sitting there in a classified briefing with some little punk in a man bun telling you that the president is on a need-to-know basis, that raises a very big question. Why is the president on a need-to-know basis? Why is he not informed of this stuff immediately upon taking office? It's just power out of control. It is the classic deep state. I don't know what else to call it. And I'm not really exactly sure why they do it, but they do it. And they're continuing to do it. And they're fighting them, from what I understand, this first dump of records. According to the people that are behind the scenes, they want to make it the last. But the president's pushing, and they're going to start, and he's got his top people on it, which makes me feel a whole heck of a lot better about it. And I think we're going to get to the bottom of most of it. I think it might just leave more questions than answers, because people are still going to. I think the main question you need to ask is, why are we spending tens of millions of dollars on something that the federal government, since about 1947, has said do not exist? And where is that money going? And what exactly have they found? That's what I want to get to the bottom of.
4: So what have you seen, or what do you expect that people will be able to see? I put up a question. Do you believe, let me start with this. I put up a question. Do you believe aliens, alien life forms, have ever visited Earth? 57% of people so far have said yes. I am of that opinion. I also understand some people think I'm crazy for that opinion. Do you believe, based on what you have seen in your general worldview, that aliens have ever visited Earth?

0: And do you think there is evidence that is out there inside either our government or other governments to support that idea?
1: 100%. I have no doubt in my mind. I've seen too much. I've talked to too many pilots, talked to too many engineers. You watch the movie Age of Disclosure. I mean, you've got literally federal government scientists saying that these things exist. And two, you got to ask yourself, why would a pilot who is really just a trained, you know, they're a trained tactician, and they're not like they show them in the movies. They're not really like cowboys. They're more kind of goobers that have an incredible grasp of math and science and that fly a $500 million aircraft. Why would they lie? Why would they, have to get a psych eval evaluation? They get pulled off the line. Some of them had actually told me in a meeting one time that they actually destroyed some evidence from a camera because it was, because they knew what would happen. They would get pulled off the line. They would be humiliated by their peers, and they might not fly again. And so there's been a concerted effort for whatever reason to not let America see what's going on. And two, why in the world would you better be concerned when something flies in our airspace without any control at all? I mean, we've scrubbed missions because of these things. We've had helicopters that have literally almost been brought down because these things were flying so close to them in military installations. And so this is what some of the stuff's going to show. And I look forward to it. And you're going to see a lot of people. Go ahead. I'm sorry.
2: No, I'm sorry, Congressman. I'm very curious. This is Buck. Hey, man, how you doing?
1: I'm great. I'm a big fan, man.
2: I appreciate that. Thank you.
1: It's good
2: to have you on. Good to have you on the program. I hope you will get my new book, by the way, which I can't stop pitching because when you spend so much time writing a book, you just become a pitching machine. Because it's about delusions and manufactured delusions, and I worry sometimes. That, for example, with the JFK file release, there was a manufactured delusion that we're going to have the smoking gun evidence of who. I'm like, guys, if it was in the files, it wouldn't be in the files because we would already know what was in that file because there's no way you'd be able to keep that secret for this long. This stuff, the unexplained aerial phenomena stuff, there are certainly a lot of people that have data points on this. But where I always feel like it goes is, okay, do we think this could be foreign adversary activity, like the Chinese running some kind of program? We had the balloon? You guys remember the Biden era, the balloon flying across the country, the weather balloon satellite thing or surveillance thing? Is that like what's the? I know it's unexplained phenomenon, but what are the possible explanations that Congressman make sense to you based on what you have seen? Right, like take us to the end of the story a little bit.
1: Okay, let's look at all of it. Let's look at, say it's the Russians. Everybody said, oh, they think it's the Russians. Well, honestly, Buck, if it was the Russians, they would not be bogged down in Ukraine right now. And Putin's such an egomaniac, he would fly one of those things to the front steps of the White House and get out bare-chested, riding a unicorn and probably wrestle the president or something. I don't know. But if it was China, they would control us. Dare say they probably already do at some level through our greed and the K Street lobbyists. But and then that leaves, is it ours? Well, why would we risk $500,000 aircraft in our pilots in a situation where these things buzz cockpits and buzz there? You know, I had a guy tell me this thing was 14 feet from his cockpit as he looked out. Why would we risk their lives when we know we value human life more than probably any other country in the world? Case in point is when that pilot went down in Iran, we spent untold millions of dollars to bring that guy home, and we should have. It sends a message to our enemies, and it sends a message to our fighting men and women, we're not going to leave you behind. So to me, and then the first committee meeting we had on it, when we had Navy people, we had scientists there, and these are sworn testimony. And they said, does anybody on planet Earth have this capability? And they said, absolutely not.

0: all three of them. Sworn testimony.
1: I can't wait to see as more of these objects are revealed. Let me ask you this, Congressman, because in addition to the UFOs going on, we had the ruling come out from the Virginia Supreme Court. You are a member of the Tennessee Congressional District. Tennessee has now passed a new map in theory that will go into effect for the primary coming up in August. What do you think of the map? What was your reaction to it? And do you expect that Republicans will end up with a 9-0 advantage as opposed to 8-1 going forward in the wake of the anti-racial gerrymandering decision that was rendered by the Supreme Court?
0: I think it's constitutionally sound, and I think it's legal. The Democrats did this back in like 94, I believe, or 96, within our own state. I don't know if y'all remember that. They took 14 district Republicans and put them into seven spots, therefore keeping the majority. And there was no legal challenge because it's a political entity, and that's what the courts have ruled. And so I think, and to throw the race card to me is ridiculous because it's a, you know, it's a
1: white Jewish guy, Steve Cohen, who actually represents that district from Memphis right now.
0: Right. And he's white. So, and then we ran a black Democrat, a black Republican lady for that seat. Three times, I believe, in a row, and she lost every time. So I just don't think it's the race issue. I think it's just a power issue, and that's all it is. And I think the courts will hold it up. They'll uphold what the legislature did.
2: Congressman Burchett, how do you think we're looking on the Republican side just overall going into the House, given all the factors as you can see them right now? I know it's a ways out, but how are you feeling about things right now?
0: I think it's going to honestly be up to the price of gasoline. I know if I was a Democrat, I sure would hang that on us. And you can't get past the greed of big oil. And I know people are going to get mad when I say this, and they always do. Say, Burchett, it's a commodity. You just don't understand it. Well, it's a commodity that we uphold with with tax credits and everything else and grants, honestly. If it was truly a true commodity, then how the heck does the price of gasoline go up that's in the tanks, that's been out of the ground, that's been paid for? Immediately it just goes up and they're allowed to stick it to us. And if it is truly a commodity, then how the heck, why doesn't that quart of oil, if it's all about the price of oil in its true commodity form, then why doesn't that quart of oil down at the hardware store go up that you use for your lawnmower or if you change your own oil? Why doesn't it go up exponentially like others do? So it's you got the greed of the big oil, and they're just allowed to do it. And we'll call them into D.C. eventually probably and have a hearing, and they'll shower us all with plenty of cash, and then we'll never see, and nothing will ever happen.
2: Congressman Burchett of Tennessee, great.
1: I choose to believe on the UFOs and the release, and I'm excited to see what else comes out. Are you as excited about this new University of Tennessee basketball team as I am, Congressman? I think they've got a real chance to win the national title next year.
0: I do, and I love our coach. I can't tell you, I was, probably shouldn't say this, but election night a couple of years, I don't know, two or three. I've been in Congress for 8 years, so I guess it might have been 6 years ago, maybe. I was working Gibbs High School. It was the very last poll I was working before polls closed. It was about 7:59, and my phone rang, and it was the coach, and he said, "Tim, you got two more in the bank. Go get them." I thought, what in the world? But I love that guy.
1: Rick Barnes is awesome. He really is a great dude. I'd love for him to get a Final Four national title on the way out before he finishes coaching. We appreciate the time, Congressman.
0: Appreciate y'all. You can always call me Tim. Appreciate y'all.
1: Appreciate you.
2: 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Oil's a commodity, right? Gas, oil's a commodity. Global picture when you're talking about that price. You know what else that applies to? Gold. And look at the price of gold, my friends. 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

0: both last year, over the last year, as especially we've had all of this tumult in the Middle East, look at the price of gold over the last 20, 25 years, up something like 700%. 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
8: I'm Sheriff John Hanlon. I see Commissioner Freeman as an individual who is genuinely committed to helping the people in this community. The day the fire broke out up the North Umpqua, Commissioner Freeman was actively involved because we were doing evacuations. We had one resident, I remember, that called in on 911 saying that they were trapped on their property and they couldn't get out. Fire was on both sides of their driveway. And I recognized the name and the address, and I knew the people that lived there. And I turned to the commissioner, I said, I know that guy. I know exactly where that place is. And he said, let's go. We drove right through the roadblocks and pulled in, and there was fire on both sides. And long story short, we got the folks out, and we got them out safely, and we got out safely. And it impressed me that he was willing to sacrifice his own life for the lives of others, the same as, you know, my brothers in blue. I'm Sheriff John Hanlon, and I strongly encourage you to vote for Commissioner Tim Freeman.
9: Paid for by friends of Tim Freeman.
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0: 69 southbound in northwest PA. Beautiful sunny day, blue skies. We see this white orb, let's say ball, hovering just off to the side of the road above the trees, probably a couple hundred feet tall. And it hovers out over the southbound lanes. It goes into the median, and then it just like, pew, just takes off like hundreds of miles an hour, and it's gone. So we're like freaked out by it. And then 2 days later on the national news feed, I'm looking on my computer, these news stories, and this other guy takes a photo of a UFO in Iowa. So I click on the story, I take a look at it, and he videotapes it was on the local news. And I'm like, oh, that's what we saw. I go down to my employee, I show him the picture of this thing, the news story. I'm like, what's that look like? He's like, that's what we saw, dude. I'm like, wow. You know, that was pretty wild.
1: So you believe you witnessed, did you believe in UFOs before you saw one?
0: No, I mean, I've never seen anything like that. So that was definitely a unique occurrence. Definitely freaked out by it. It was nothing like I've ever seen before.
2: Clay, where are you on Bigfoot? Just so I can get you on the record here. I just want to know. Like,
1: thank you for
2: Sasquatch, the Abominable Snowman, the Lost City of Atlantis.
1: I think there are animals that we have not yet found, but I think there are very few of a substantial size. So
2: well, there's
1: 100%
2: animals we haven't found because we're still in the last year we've probably discovered new species, but they tend to be along the lines of, you know, a mollusk.
1: Yes. So I don't think there are large mammals that exist on the planet that we have yet to discover. So it's going to upset the Bigfoot people out there. And I used to watch the Finding Bigfoot show back in the day because it was pretty entertaining. I would love for Bigfoot to be real. I don't think there's evidence to support the fact that Bigfoot is real.
2: I'm down here in South Florida. I never hear about the Chupacabra anymore. Do you remember El Chupacabra?
1: Oh,
2: for
1: yeah.
2: A while? That was a thing.
1: I will say there are still, I mean, where you are in South Florida, there are massive parts of the Everglades that basically no humans ever traverse, right? And so I do think there are parts of the world that are incredibly remote, but I think large mammals, I don't think there's any large mammals that we haven't found on Earth. There might be, I don't know, big fish that's not a mammal, obviously, but big fish in the depths of the ocean that we have yet to discover. But I don't think there's hidden mammals.
2: Oh, we'll come back here in a sec and talk to Ryan Gradusky about politics, Virginia, redistricting, the midterms, Fetterman, is he going to switch parties? All of these good things with our buddy Ryan Gradusky, a great way to get you squared away on what matters in the political realm before the weekend. So stick around. Back in the data in a second.
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2: Iran's response may come within hours. I'm Carmen Roberts, Fox News. The U.S. expects Tehran to respond today to a proposed memorandum of understanding to end the war. And President Trump says the ceasefire is still on, calling yesterday's airstrikes love taps.
3: The three U.S. warships targeted by Iran Thursday faced nonstop incoming fire from Iranian drones and missiles as they traversed 500 miles through the Persian Gulf and the Strait of Hormuz. We also now know that it was one F-18 Super Hornet that struck the two empty oil tankers trying to break the blockade. CENTCOM released video of the MT SeaStar 3 and MT Sevda being struck and now on fire in the Gulf of Oman. They were hit before they could reach Iranian ports.
2: Fox's Jennifer Griffin. President Trump says the ceasefire remains in effect. Meantime, the president has reportedly approved a plan to fire FDA Commissioner Marty Makary. The Wall Street Journal citing sources familiar with the matter who say the decision comes after Makary faced criticism over vaping, abortion, and drug policy. The move is not final and could change. Speaking at the White House Rose Garden a short time ago, President Trump told reporters his administration is cutting drug prices by making most favored nation deals with several major drug companies.
4: I think it's one of the best, biggest things that we've done. Drugs that were costing in London $10 for a pill would cost $130 for a pill in the United States. And now, if it's $10 or if it's $20, that's what we pay.
2: The president spoke after hosting a White House Mother's Day event to honor angel moms, mothers whose children were killed by undocumented immigrants, and Gold Star mothers who lost children in military service. America's listening to Fox News.
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2: The Virginia Supreme Court hands the Republican Party a huge victory by erasing a voter-approved redistricting plan to give Democrats more seats in the U.S. House.
9: Virginia State Supreme Court found Democratic lawmakers violated the state's demand that they take two votes in two separate sessions of the General Assembly before submitting a constitutional amendment to voters and renders it null and void.
2: Fox's Jessica Rosenthal. A California sheriff said today that evidence suggests human remains were present at a home connected to the man convicted of killing Kristen Smart, a 19-year-old college student who went missing in 1996. However, the sheriff in San Luis Obispo County says they cannot say whether those remains are Smart's. Fox's Lillian Wu tells us GM has issued a recall.
10: General Motors recalling more than 40,000 bottles of brake fluid, which could affect the vehicle's stopping power. Visible sediment in the fluid in some cases may hamper braking performance and increase the likelihood of a crash. The affected brake fluid is limited to a specific lot number manufactured in 2022 and sold as a replacement brake and clutch fluid. It was distributed through dealers and direct purchasers tied to GM and AC Delco supply channels. GM supplier confirming

0: The visible sediment originated from two additives in the brake fluid, not from external contamination. Consumers who think they might have purchased the affected product are advised to verify the lot number and follow guidance from retailers or distributors. Lillian Wu, Fox News.
1: And the NFL and NFL Referees Association reach a seven-year labor deal, avoiding a possible lockout in the use of a replacement officials. The contract runs through 2032 after negotiations stretched nearly a year. Replacement refs had been considered as talks had stalled, recalling that infamous 2012 Fail Mary game. Carmen Roberts, this is Fox News.
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3: 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KQEN, these headlines: Roseburg schools will receive full funding through the Oregon Department of Education's Summer Learning Grant Program following a state review. Douglas County Commissioners issuing a proclamation this week for National Nurses Week. Adapt Integrated Healthcare has been made aware of an impersonation scam involving fraudulent outreach to community members. Contractor working for the Oregon Department of Transportation is continuing work on Oregon 42 in the Green District. And the City of Roseburg's Movies in the Park series returns this June to Stewart Park. On Inside Douglas County at 12:30, Republican candidate for governor, Chris Dudley. Clouds for mid-morning, gradual clearing. High of 76 today, 84 tomorrow. 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

0: is success in the litigation, it bumps Republican numbers up to 209. Then you get into the South redistricting. The South is currently redistricting Tennessee, South Carolina, Alabama, and Louisiana, and maybe Mississippi this cycle. They may have been past the date by this cycle. So a big question is, does Louisiana and Alabama go for all the districts, or do they leave a Democratic district in those two states? If they decide to give the Democrats one seat in Alabama and one seat in Louisiana, you're between 213 to 216 seats. It's 218 to win a majority. So Republicans have really never been so close as they are right now to maintaining the majority. It is really, really, really slim, but they're in a shockingly strong position for a midterm election.
1: Okay, so right now, thanks for coming on, Ryan, the Polymarket Kalshi odds would give Republicans around a 25% chance to win the House. Based on what you are saying in that just analysis, you think it's better than 25% chance when you look at the numbers that Republicans retain control of the House?
0: Yeah, I would say it's close to a third, maybe a little more than a third. Here's the problem is that once you get to 216, 215, depending on how the

0: redistricting go, and they're probably not weighing in those redistricting efforts yet. Where do you go for the extra three seats, right? Maine second is an obvious one. That's a Trump plus 11 seat. It's a seat that Susan Collins always wins. The former governor, Paul LePage, is running as the Republican nominee. He's very favored to win there, and that should be an easy pickup. And then after that, it gets pretty dicey. You have three swing seats in Pennsylvania. You have one in New Jersey, one in Wisconsin, two in Iowa, one in Colorado, and two in Arizona, and then one in New York. Those are really that's really where you get to, and if you think maybe one in Washington State, maybe you can make an argument that's a really swing district. But after that, it gets kind of dicey to find that extra seat or two. The two seats in South Texas seem pretty strong in favor of Democrats. There's been some internal polling saying Republicans have a chance to pick them up. If they can win the South Texas seats, they're good. There's the Long Island seat. There's a guy named Mike LePetri running in New York's third district. That's a big pickup opportunity. It's a Trump plus four seat that a Democratic has. But really trying to find that extra two or three seats is difficult, but it's absolutely possible.
1: So, Ryan, the conventional wisdom, I think, among a lot in the commentary class at least, was that Republicans can get away with all kinds of stuff in very red states and somehow are not held to account. That seemed to get a big slap down in Indiana alongside the Trump doesn't have the juice anymore to make a difference. Can you take us into Indiana a little bit? With what happened there because of the refusal to gerrymander from some of their state senators, but also can we extrapolate a little bit about just Trump's influence when he's not on the ballot?
0: Yeah, I mean, not only did, well, it's two things. There's Trump's influence, and also there's $10 million of spending. That also really goes a long way. The Republicans invested a lot to kick out these state senators, and it looks like they ousted all but two of them that refused to gerrymander in Indiana, which would have given the Republicans those two seats. Had Indiana and Georgia gone along with the redistricting, there really wouldn't be a question if they hold a majority or not anymore. So that's the big irony. They would have really had an amazing chance of holding the majority. But Trump's opinion does matter, especially on these primary elections where such a small percentage of the population is voting, and he's really spent a lot of time and energy juicing them up to say they're going to cost us the majority, when that means I'm going to be impeached again. And Trump does have that incredibly loyal 30% of the country who votes in primaries, Republican base, that are unmovable and unwavering. And that's really where he's been able to dominate in these primaries. And that's why you see loyalty for him that you haven't seen in past Republican presidents.
2: Let's talk Senate for a second. In Maine, Graham Plattner, the Nazi tattoo guy, is going to be the nominee for Democrats running against Susan Collins. In Michigan, increasingly, it looks like a guy named El Sayed is going to knock out two moms that are trying to run in the Abigail Spanberger, I'm a moderate lane. I'm curious how you would assess here. We still have to wait and see who the nominees are going to be in, for instance, Texas to look at this. But is there a possibility that Democrats are overreaching and going too far left? Because in Maine in particular, there is no pathway basically to Democrats winning the Senate back if they don't flip Susan Collins out in Maine. In Michigan, if Republicans flipped a seat there, that would be basically ending their chances. Is there a potential overreach going on in some of these candidate choices that the Democrats are making?
0: Yeah, I mean, the biggest person who's been the loser this entire time is Chuck Schumer, because Chuck Schumer's nominees have been going down one after the other. And these people, as much as they hate Israel, they also hate Chuck Schumer, all these Democrats running for office. You also miss Miss Fleming, the lieutenant governor of Minnesota, who's possibly the craziest of them all. Fleming actually makes all the rest of them look way
2: She's
0: more
2: the
0: sane
2: she
0: than
2: is
0: them.
2: or he is, whatever. This is the trans person, right?
0: She, no, it's a woman. She identifies as a woman, but she is Native
1: She is or
0: American,
1: he
0: so
1: is,
0: both of
1: Clay.
0: them.
2: Okay,
0: He's a
2: wait. This is
0: woman.
2: not the crazy trans person in Minnesota that's popular. Isn't one somebody high ranking in Minnesota trans?
0: I don't know about the trans person, but she's definitely a woman.
2: This is really funny. I want to look this
0: her
2: person up.
0: name
2: I
0: is
2: thought this
0: Peggy
2: was a
0: Fleming.
2: trans person. My bad.
0: So she's
2: Fleming.
0: no, she's three sheets to the wind crazy. Look, the Democratic Party, after Kamala Harris lost, said, we are sober now, we're serious, we're past the BLM stuff, we're past the pronouns, we're going to have a real adult party. And they nominated Graham Platner, who in his mid-30s was saying that he was a communist. It wasn't when he was like 19, he was in his like mid

0: mid-30s writing on Reddit that he was a communist. There's the candidate in Michigan who's nuts. The woman who's likely to be the next governor candidate in Wisconsin, I forget her name, Fong is I think her last name. She's completely crazy. And Penny Flanagan is crazier than all of them. And there's just no way of showing that this is really where the Democratic Party is. And it's not going to go change or moderate really in the case of a 2028 election cycle. This is who they are. It is the full, as Buck likes to say all the time, you could not get a serious Democrat on here to say how many genders are there. They would not answer that question. That is fundamentally who they are. As far as the Senate goes, as far as can Republicans win this? There is not a single Democrat, there's not a single Democrat in a single state where Trump has won three times. So in order for them to do that, for them to win this, they have to win. North Carolina, they have a very strong chance at winning. So that would be the one. Alaska, it's 50-50. They were just ousted. The candidate running, the Democrat running was just ousted a year and a half ago. Will they vote for the person they just kicked out? Maybe, maybe not. Who knows? And aside from that, Ohio is very difficult. Iowa is very difficult. It's hard to get that third state. Even with Texas, it's very difficult with Tallarico.
1: By the way, the person, Lee Fink, I thought that was the person running. So whoever the trans person is, Lee Fink, and I'm not sure if
2: Clay
1: that's
2: apologizes
1: a guy
2: to the non-trans person for thinking that person was trans.
1: I thought that was a dude pretending to be a girl. It's actually just a girl. My apologies. That's a
2: Clay thought this about Katie Porter, I think, too. Clay's rough.
1: They're very pro-trans, so I can't even keep up with who's actually male, who's actually female. I thought the Flanagan chick was actually
0: a dude.
1: Well, I
0: guess every week and just guesses if someone's trans or not. That'd be great. But it's very difficult for them to find a third seat for them to win. Alaska would be the easiest of the options, but after that, Ohio, Iowa, and Texas are very, very big stretches.
2: Ryan, can I ask you to just, and we're speaking to Ryan Gardowski. It's a numbers game. It's his fantastic podcast, which I highly recommend. This weekend, guys, go listen to it as you're catching up on everything. You'll know more than all your friends about politics. Tell me about gas price as it, this is now a thing. It's kind of like taken as a given that the gas price is going to matter. It's going to matter high, low, medium, going to affect the midterms a lot. Historically, is that how locked in is that? I mean, if the gas prices are high, all other things looking like they do right now, is it a tough night for Republicans, you think, in November? I mean, just because this is going to be something we're looking at month to month, day to day, actually, until then, does it matter a lot?
0: Yes. I mean, but the redistricting effort does. The redistricting being successful the way it is, it definitely limits the pain that we would normally, that Republicans should have felt. It's not going to be a 2018 style 40 something seat landslide loss. There's just not enough swing seats for that to happen. But it absolutely matters. I mean, gas prices are the thing that is an advertisement of inflation everywhere you go. It's what people, you know, use to go on. People have to cancel some of vacation plans or can't go to the beach because they can't afford gas prices and groceries at the same time. It absolutely negatively impacts them. There's just no other way around it. So yeah, they need to get gas prices lower. They need to get them lower as fast as possibly can. But there's kind of no other work way around there. And it kind of, it is a bit of how it is for the time being, but Trump probably have another month and a half before this really sinks in.
1: Okay. So that would be my question for you. If you could give President Trump and his team one bit of advice right now, entirely political, would it be, hey, gas prices is the thing, we need them back down?
0: Yeah, holiday on gas tax would be a good start. Just do a holiday on the gas taxes nationwide would at least remedy the situation by a couple of cents. And then any other way you can get the gas to reduce, because gas affects everything else. It affects your food. It affects, transporting all of our goods and services to the middle of the country. It is everything as the economy right now. Americans really don't care about many other things than the economy, and kind of cutting. There was a talk about trying to cut the capital gains tax. That's not where people are. People are where can they feed themselves, their family, pay mortgage, pay rent, and make sure that their kid has a summer vacation. And that's the game right there. So if they can get gas prices down, and even if they start going down without reaching the level they were at before the war started, there would be a feeling of, okay, we're moving in the right direction. They just have to say, oh, things are actually starting to go in the right direction.
1: Where do you come down on aliens? Big debate here on the show so far.

0: far? Do you have a strong alien take as the UFO files are beginning to be released?
1: I do not believe in aliens. There is hardly intelligent life on this planet. I don't believe there's more on other planets.
2: See, I was going to say, Ryan only focuses on illegal aliens and how they need to deal with deported.
1: That is absolutely true. Yeah, I don't believe, I'm not a believer in aliens. I can't. Yeah.
2: There's plenty of room here on Team Buck. Thank you, Ryan. Great to have you. Guys, go check out. It's a numbers game. Listen to Ryan's podcast over the weekend. 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
2: Can I jump in, actually, Clay? I know you're supposed to bring us in, but I just... Is Eye of the Tiger, All In, the greatest psych-you-up song of all time? Is it the most get you fired up for, like, a sporting event, getting after it in the gym, long run, whatever it may be?
3: It's tough to beat the Eminem, vomit on my sweater.
2: Eminem,
3: a great song to get people fired up. I think, old school.
2: Holy
3: Eminem,
2: moly.
3: Old school Eminem, I think, is really good. Now you got me thinking. I like Blur song 2, which is just the woohoo song, which is, there's not a lot to it, but it's super great. All I Do Is Win by DJ Khaled is pretty awesome as a get fired up song. Off the top of my head, if I'm thinking through things that I hear.
2: You're trending toward a little bit more urban music than I would have anticipated. I'm very intrigued here. Yes.
3: Well, Blur is rock, DJ Khaled and Eminem. I'm trying to think of other songs that you would put on the playlist to get fired up for.
2: Hero by Foo Fighters would be very high on my list.
3: That
2: would be for me. That's the 90s version of Eye of the Tiger for the 80s.
3: You know where that song initially became famous? Hero.
2: Of course, the original Friday Night Lights movie, the original Varsity Blues movie. Yes. Pardon me. Which is kind of a Friday Night Lights ripoff, which is why I was thinking of it.
3: It's so good. Varsity Blues back in the day. Whipped Cream Bikini. Ali Larder, now of Landman fame, but she initially became famous, for those of you who remember that scene when James Vanderbeek's character is propositioned by her in a whipped cream bikini. It's a great look. All right, look, Buck, speaking of not great looks, right now there is a woman screaming incoherently outside the Virginia Supreme Court building. This is real. It is arguably spectacular as well. Cut 26.
4: Shame! Shame on every single Supreme Court justice who voted to take away our rights as a people to express. Shame for taking away our ability to tell our people we want, when other states, the whole state of the nation, are really coming out.
3: But this is...
2: This is our show, and I can't hear it. I don't think anyone can hear it.
3: She is screaming shame. The video is very funny. She is walking around on the sidewalk by herself, screaming shame at the building over the decision rendered by the Virginia Supreme Court. We've got a bunch of fun talkbacks. We'll hit those for you. It is the Friday edition of the program. Buck, you and I were talking about off air. This is what Democrats do to their base. They convince them of things that don't

0: Sunday, partly sunny, 76 degrees. 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
2: I'm Dan Loney with Your Money Now. The jobs report for April came in at a better-than-expected 115,000 new jobs. The revisions to the 2 months prior took away just 16,000. Average hourly earnings were up 0.2 for the month and 3.6% year-over-year. And while the unemployment rate held steady at 4.3%, the labor force participation rate was the lightest since 2021, coming in at 61.8%. Nintendo is raising the price of its Switch 2 gaming console to $500. The price hike is tied to the rise in the cost of memory, which is a key component to the Switch consoles. Nintendo also expects sales of 16.5 million units of the Switch for the current fiscal year. That number would represent a decline from the previous year. Wall Street stocks are higher across the board right now. The Nasdaq is leading the way up almost 400 points and above the 26,000 plateau. West Texas crude up 1% at $95 a barrel. That's Your Money Now.
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4: 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I'll let you know when to file. 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
5: I know we're at an at-will state, but for making a comment, like, hey, your hair looks good. 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
6: 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I'm going to fire Eddie for no reason. Yep, he can do that. Yeah, that's California. Yep, welcome.
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8: I'm John Saucier. The tension simmering in the Middle East as U.S. forces are on exchange fire in the Strait of Hormuz. Secretary of State Marco Rubio telling reporters in Rome the U.S. needs to defend itself.
9: Only stupid countries don't shoot back when you're shot at, and we're not a stupid country.
8: Well, this comes after Secretary Rubio got together with Pope Leo XIV at the Vatican, highlighting their shared commitment to promoting peace and human dignity. It was a stronger than expected April jobs report, the U.S. economy adding 115,000 jobs last month. Kevin Hassett is director of the White House National Economic Council on the Fox News channel with reaction.
10: The fact is that people still don't have faith that the golden age is upon us, that Trump policies are working, but it keeps showing up in the data. And it's really astonishing, like what record-setting numbers we're starting to see.
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0: Pretty good here. Pretty good on the, you know, that's
1: do
0: the
1: you
0: Chicago
1: know,
0: Bulls
1: listening to
0: anthem,
1: this,
0: right?
1: Yes, I was going to ask you if you remember where this became super iconic.
0: Yes.
1: At
0: I don't know
1: shooting guard, 6'6", North Carolina. A lot of you out there have heard this as the introduction for Michael Jordan in the Chicago Bulls. That was old school, but that's great.
0: Alan Parsons Project, who did that song? That's pretty cool. No, did another one. VIP email from the best hype songs out there. VIP email from Jason. Here's a song when you absolutely have to kick ass. You're the Best Around by Joe Esposito, which was featured in the original Karate Kid. That is a great song. And you go right into the karate tournament when you hear that song. I don't care if you've seen that movie, which all of us have. You are ready to do the crane kick, which might be, by the way, the least effective martial arts technique ever devised. But going up on one leg and lifting
1: your... That's why it worked. Johnny had no idea what to do.
0: That's true. Cobra Kai. Totally threw him.
1: You want to watch you got like a 10 to 14 year old in the household, and you want to watch a great show. It's a little bit for the 10 year old, a little bit risque early on, but my goodness, they will love it. It is such a good show. My kids, my boys were obsessed with it. Anyway, good suggestion there, and a great VIP email from Jason. We got a ton of talkbacks, Buck. Do you want to play some of these, catch up on some of these talkbacks?
0: Absolutely. I would love to get into some of these talkbacks. Let's see. We have, let's start with C in Houston, Texas. Jeff, hit it.
2: Clay, the Supreme Court of Virginia just struck down this new map as unconstitutional, but the Supreme Court of the United States has ruled it constitutional everywhere else. Won't they do the same here?
1: No, so this is this is me getting into the legal weeds here. So what the Supreme Court ruled in the Louisiana Calais case is that you cannot redistrict based on race. You can redistrict based on partisan related issues, but the challenge is the Virginia Supreme Court ruled that the Virginia Constitution has been violated by the referendum that they put in place. In other words, this is not a U.S. constitutional issue that is being examined. This is a state constitutional issue. And generally speaking, the United States Supreme Court would defer to the interpretation of the Supreme Court of a state. Now, to be fair, in Colorado, Buck, as we talked about, the Colorado Supreme Court, people forget, ruled that Donald Trump's name couldn't be on the ballot because he had violated the U.S. Constitution, and therefore, I know this is getting in the weeds, but a lot of people have forgotten about this case. Therefore, he shouldn't be allowed to appear on the Colorado Supreme Court, but that was an interpretation of the United States Constitution that was misattributed by the Colorado Supreme Court. And that was the 9-0 decision that the United States Supreme Court said, you can't take Trump's name off the ballot. So this is diving into the weeds. The easiest way maybe to explain it, Buck, for people out there is this is a Virginia state constitutional violation according to the Virginia Supreme Court. It does not implicate the United States Constitution in its ruling. I do not think that there is any likelihood at all that the United States Supreme Court is going to weigh in on Virginia state constitutional law.
0: Did you go into a similar legal monologue the first time you were trying to get Laura's phone number? Because, wow, let me tell you, the ladies out there right now are like, give me some more of that state versus federal constitutional analysis, baby.
1: I will say, I did meet my wife in law school, and she may have been impressed with my ability to analyze constitutional dicta. A little bit of legal humor there for you.
0: there you go.
1: On a Friday.
0: There you go.
1: Allison in California. That's a little dad humor and lawyer humor all rolled into one. Don't question my dicta. Allison in California.
3: Hey, guys. Two quick things. Buck, you don't have to worry about losing your man card over an espresso martini. You've lost your man card a very long time ago. And two, you guys should definitely do a cruise. Rush did one. I went on a couple with Reason Foundation and I think the Weekly Standard, and they were a blast.
0: Well, first of all, it's very nice about the cruise.

0: I just say, I feel like I was just in the grocery store with my shopping cart, and Allison just clotheslined me out of nowhere. You know, like, well, what happened there? I just didn't even explain. I get no way to try to regain man card. It just swiped and gone forever, Allison. That's harsh. Harsh.
1: It is tough to drink an espresso martini and look super masculine, I will say. Doesn't mean the drink isn't great. I'm, for instance, am a fan of sangrias. Nobody's ever seen a guy drinking a sangria and been like, that's a badass.
0: It depends. If your name is like Alonzo Alfonso and you have a shirt all the way unbuttoned down to your navel, then the sangria can be very masculine.
1: The cruise ship idea, they asked us a while back. They said, hey, would you guys be willing to do a show from a cruise? And I said yes. Now I want us to be within sight. I like the idea of a river cruise more than an ocean cruise.
0: Me too. And you just want a hantavirus-free cruise is really what you're at.
1: Now I get nervous because I've. Can you imagine if the Clay and Buck cruise had a hantavirus breakout and we're just unable to go back to land? That's my hell, is being on a boat that you cannot leave. I don't like going anywhere that I can't leave. Doesn't mean that I have to leave. I get a little bit claustrophobic with, I'm on a boat. Is basically a floating prison. You can't leave. You can't jump off and swim to land. That's where they used to put them all the day. Back in the day, you know, Buck, the debtors' prisons were just boats offshore. Whoa. That they would put people in. You couldn't leave.
0: I've gone on a Revolutionary War kick lately for my reading list. I'm reading a biography of Ethan Allen. I've got a Samuel Adams biography that I'm about to dive into, Clay. And it's just a reminder to everybody. First of all, there were some moments with the British where, now the Patriot does a pretty good job of this, the movie, but we always think of the British were kind of like, oh, we'll meet you in the field of battle.
1: Oh,
0: we'll put bayonets on. Sometimes they're like, we're just going to kill all of you. You know,
1: and
0: like
1: burn down your entire city. I mean, that was a real thing. The Revolutionary War was way bloodier than people think.
0: Because we think of the weapons as outdated and the silly costumes, they were brutal. There was some really rough stuff that happened. Even like right after Bunker Hill, what the Redcoats did. Speaking of Revolutionary War era, I think people forget about, like, the worst thing imaginable was to be captured alive, actually, and put on one of the prison barges, which were just in the waters off of Manhattan and Brooklyn, essentially.
1: Yeah.
0: Right? The British had a major prison barge there, and you were essentially just left in abject squalor to slowly freeze and or starve and or, you know, succumb to whatever diseases were on that ship. I mean, it was almost a death sentence. It was horrible just to be on that ship. So it wasn't all tea and crumpets is what I'm saying. Wasn't all tea and crumpets.
1: New York listener, WOR, he's also teeing off on you, Buck. Cut E.
2: Hey, Clay and Buck. Men should only be drinking brown liquor and beer. The only clear liquor is the choice of the Marines is Everclear. That's the only clear liquor. Have a great day, man. Simplify.
1: That's a really... I appreciate the Marine call-in. Vodka? I don't think that many people are like, hey, vodka's a total loser drink. Some tequilas are quite clear. In general, yes, Buck is a wuss for his drink choice, but I'm going to have to throw a little bit of flag here on the WOR.
0: Yeah, no, beer is super manly. If you want to elevate your estrogen levels, drink empty calories, and get man boobs. But other than that, beer is totally the fluid of masculinity.
1: You want to be the fat guy on the boat? I'm going to be the fat guy on the boat tomorrow in Miami. We are
0: going boating tomorrow. There's going to be some boating happening, which we're looking forward to. We did Larry, I think.
1: We have not played Larry yet. Larry in Ohio.
0: We've not played Larry. F, Larry. Larry. Going once. Going twice. Oh, okay. Well, let's try G, Matt, in Minnesota.
3: Yeah, I agree with Buck. My thoughts on the alien thing is the same as my thoughts on the flat Earth thing. So let's say that tomorrow they prove that the Earth is flat. Okay, cool. I still got to go to work on Monday, and gas is still $4.30.
1: So you're saying
0: this is a bit of what I think is that even if the stuff that they're saying, it's a little bit of who cares. Like, okay, so there's some little blip on a screen that doesn't do anything that nobody knows about. There's a lot of stuff that we don't understand, as I was saying before.
1: Well, you know? I think if we find out that alien life exists, the first question that is

0: of paramount importance is it benevolent alien life that is just going to observe us from afar, or is there potential of alien life deciding to impact in some way our own life? I think that's the number one question you would have. If it's just some sort of advanced species that is occasionally observing us, then that's different than, hey, this is something that the government has in some way interacted with or we have had communication with.
1: Do I think we might find, like, on an asteroid somewhere, some kind of bacteria or single-celled organism? Sure, maybe. And will people be like, oh my gosh, like extraterrestrial life? Until there's little green men running around going beep, beep, beep, beep, beep, and have like little laser guns and stuff, I don't really care. I'm just here to tell you the truth. I don't really care, you know? Until all the aliens show up looking like Sydney Sweeney, you're not really going to get that much out of me. I don't
0: really
1: care.
0: Well, first of all, I am very in favor of alien life interacting with us if they look like Sydney Sweeney. In fact, that may be one way to get our birth rate up. Larry in Ohio is now with us. News Radio 640 WHLO.
2: Hey, Clay, it's Larry from Ohio. If you're drinking a James Bond martini, then yes, you lose man points because he's drinking it shaken, not stirred. And so he's diluting the gin with the broken ice, and it's a weaker, wimpier martini.
0: I didn't expect for James Bond to be attacked.
1: I know. I think someone just swiped James Bond's man card there. Is that what just happened?
0: If anybody deserves the man card, I think it would be James Bond. But yes, evidently, unless we're misunderstanding Larry.
1: We didn't know that Larry from Ohio was such an Oddjob fan, but he was rooting for Oddjob the whole time, apparently. That's what we learned.
0: Goldfinger, very different outcome if Larry from Ohio had the script in his hands. All right, let's see. I'm going to tell you about Cozy Earth. It is Mother's Day. Let me give you a little bit of an APB. If you didn't know, Mother's Day is Sunday. Mother's Day is Sunday. Let me repeat this a couple of different times. Mother's Day is Sunday. You guys need to be on top of the fact that Mother's Day is coming up on Sunday. With that in mind, if you are desperate right now, you need to go to CozyEarth.com and check out CozyEarth.com. 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
9: Welcome back in, Clay Travis, Buck Sexton Show. Oh my God, we got so many loaded lines here right now. Let's run through really quickly. Each of you get 30 seconds. Let's see, Eric in Aspen, Colorado. Not a bad place to be.
10: Hey.
9: Thanks for listening to us, Eric.
11: That's not too bad of a place to be. We're still building stuff like crazy over here, but the songs that really get me going, like as far as the sports game goes or whatever, Dire Straits, Money for Nothing.
9: Hmm. I need to thank you for the call. People are going to be so mad at me. That does not immediately register with me as a song that I can even think of what it sounds like. Now, I'm not great with song names. Do you have somebody on the team can pull that?
10: Eric Money for Aspen. Nothing, Chicks for Free, I believe, is how it goes. So
9: I need to hear that if we can play it in the background at some point. Inner Sandman, I know this one. This is a great call. Jay in Utah.
12: Yeah, Inner Sandman is one I'll turn on every time before a basketball game. I love that song by Metallica.
9: Thank you, Jay in Utah. That is a perfect example of a great one. Sandstorm. Some of the teams run on to the Sandstorm, which is pretty great. Trevor in Alabama.
13: You to drink real drink down here in Alabama? Moonshine. That would put some hair on your chest right there.
9: So, Trevor, all you drink is moonshine?
13: Oh, I drink some moonshine, especially when it's warm in the cold season.
9: I'm from Tennessee. We drink a lot. There's a lot of moonshine here, Buck. And thank you for the call, Trevor.
10: I love Trevor from Alabama, man. That
9: you know, the
10: awesome.
9: Song Rocky that Top, awesome. Which is one of the great all-time songs. For certainly association with any state. I would say Country Roads. I know it's technically not West Virginia, but John Denver. Rocky Top for Tennessee. Is this the song in the background that I didn't know? Okay, play that a little bit louder, please.
10: It's going to take a second. It's a long buildup. It's going to take a minute.
9: I don't
10: ahead.
9: Know this. Am I? No, I, no one is going to trust me anymore. I don't know this song, I don't think. Unless there's some moment where it actually gets going. This is what this guy wants to run out to?
10: It builds up, but this would not be my choice, because you got to hang out for like 3 minutes before anything happens.
9: I mean, did he lose every game?

0: This is what I would play in the visitor locker room if I was trying to psych them down.
1: This is what you listen to alone in the car in the parking lot after you get your ass kicked.
0: Is he trying to make
1: the queen said she doesn't want to go out anymore?
0: Yeah, is he trying to make the whole team cry together? I mean, I don't even know what's going. It's going. This is the worst hype song of all time. I wish all of them have any hype.
1: Here we go. It's coming. It's about to drop. A couple more minutes.
0: I'm telling you, the game's over by the time. This is the one. You come back Monday. Maybe you'll be fired up enough to play in a game.
1: Here you go.
0: This is what your Knicks have been listening to for 40 years, Buck. This is why they've never won a series until now. Okay. Now I recognize this, but it took 4 minutes to get there. You got to skip the whole intro.
1: Yeah, it wouldn't it's a little too slow for my taste on this one. Who else we got here? By the way, Enter the Sandman. It's a little intense. You know, it's like scaring the children away, that song. You know, it's like...
0: It's kind of intense Metallica. To run on the field. They're modern-day gladiators, Buck. They're trying to scare the women and children away. There's not chicks on the football field, except for cheerleaders. Sorry to the cheerleaders. Also to that Minnesota woman that I thought was a man. Tough one.
2: Speaking truth and having fun. 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
8: Another ceasefire plan. I'm Carmen Roberts, Fox News. As the U.S. anticipates a response from Iran on a proposed peace plan, the White House makes a surprise announcement. President Trump says Russia and Ukraine have agreed to his request for a three-day ceasefire starting tomorrow.
9: And the dates are very interesting as we pull up the Truth Social here. May 9th, May 10th, and May 11th. And that's interesting because that is around Victory Day for Russia. Of course, Vladimir Putin is going to want to have a big military parade. It also goes on to say that it will include a suspension of all kinetic activity, also a prisoner swap of 1,000 prisoners. We haven't seen a number like that for a while, 1,000 prisoners from each country.
8: Fox's Aisha Hosni reporting. And as that war takes a possible break, the U.S. expects Iran to respond to a peace plan, even as fighting flared again today.
10: This time targeting several empty, very large crude containers, ships that were trying to break the blockade and head to Iranian ports. Yesterday, three U.S. guided missile destroyers were transiting the Strait of Hormuz when they came under attack from Iranian missiles and drones. CENTCOM says none of the U.S. warships were hit, but they had to take evasive measures and shoot down the incoming threat.
8: Fox's Jennifer Griffin. The Virginia Supreme Court today shot down a voter-approved Democratic redistricting plan.
11: The ruling is a huge blow to Democrats who had hoped to redraw the maps before November's, giving them more power in the Commonwealth. Republicans saw the outcome of the vote as a huge setback, but today's ruling changes everything.
8: Fox's Mark Meredith. And earlier, California also got voters to approve a redistricting map. And yesterday, Republicans in Tennessee enacted a new House map that carves up a majority black district in Memphis. Democratic State Rep. Heidi Campbell says it will be litigated. America's listening to Fox News.
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8: This just in, Alabama lawmakers approved a plan for new U.S. House primaries if the courts will allow the state to use different congressional districts in this year's elections. Republican state senators gave final approval to the legislation and sent it to Republican Governor Kay Ivey. That action in Alabama comes as the Virginia Supreme Court dealt that major setback to Democrats by overturning their redistricting plan. A federal jury in Miami can fix four men of conspiracy in the 2021 assassination of Haiti's president, Jovenel Moïse.
15: Those four men, Archangel Pretel Ortiz, Antonio Intriago, Walter Vientemia,

0: and James Szilágyi were accused of plotting the killing of the late president from locations in South Florida. The scheme resulted in the 2021 ambush at Moise's home in Port-au-Prince. The assassination sent the Caribbean nation into lawless chaos from which it has yet to recover. In Miami, Eben Brown, Fox News.
1: The truth is out there. That's what the TV show The X-Files told us. And this morning, Americans got to see video of UAPs, formerly known as UFOs. Fox's Peter Doocy at the White House.
2: This is the first big batch of UFO disclosure ordered by President Trump. Some of the clips and videos on there have popped up different places before. Some of them have not. All of these videos have gone live on war.gov/UFO, and a White House official tells Fox First, while past administrations sought to discredit or dissuade the American people, President Trump is focused on providing maximum transparency to the public, who can ultimately make up their own minds about the information contained in these files.
1: And a federal judge in New Mexico sentences a man to 5 years for robbing a Navajo woman whose disappearance in 2021 highlighted violence against Native Americans. I'm Carmen Roberts. This is Fox News.
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4: 1205, along with the resources of 541radio.com and the 541 Radio app. I'm Kyle Bailey with Joey Keran and Greg Michaels. We are Douglas County's news team. Forecast sunny, about 76 today, partly cloudy, 48 tonight. Ridge of high pressure means above normal temperatures for the Umpqua Valley for the next week. Roseburg schools will receive full funding from the Oregon Department of Education Summer Learning Grant Program following a state review, and county commissioners issuing a proclamation for National Nurses Week.
5: Coming up in sports, we're running through what's on tap for today, including some Roseburg boys lacrosse, UCC softball, and college baseball coming up for the Ducks and the Beavs.
4: Inside Douglas County at 12:30, candidate for Governor Chris Dudley. We begin the Noon Report in 1 minute.
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4: 1207, 60 degrees. 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This is the Noon Report. A ridge of high pressure means above normal temperatures in the Umpqua Valley for the next week. Forecasters at the National Weather Service in Medford told News Radio 93.9 FM and 1240 KQEN that afternoon highs will toggle between the mid-70s and the low to mid-80s. The normal high temperature for this part of May is 69 degrees. Saturday is forecast to be one of the hottest days of 2026 so far, with temperatures in the mid-80s. Last Sunday, May 3rd, saw an afternoon high of 85 degrees, which is the hottest day of the year to this point. There is a slight chance of rain Tuesday night, but otherwise no moisture is in the forecast for the foreseeable future. The mercury reached 76 degrees at the Roseburg Regional Airport on Thursday. 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
5: Roseburg schools will receive full funding through the Oregon Department of Education's Summer Learning Grant Program following a state review process involving the governor's office. A district release said the three-year grant is expected to provide nearly $1 million annually to support summer literacy and math programs, serving more than 1,100 students each year. Superintendent Jared Corden said, quote, "Immediately after learning that funding for summer learning was not initially granted to our district, I contacted

0: contacted the governor's office to express the significant need for these resources in our community. Corden said, quote, "I've seen the incredible things students can accomplish when they have the right support, and I will continue advocating to make sure they have the tools they need to succeed." Corden said the decision is a major win for the district students and families. He said he is incredibly grateful they will now have access to these important learning opportunities. Corden said, quote, "We're excited to continue supporting students throughout the summer as we prepare them for a strong start to the 2026-27 school year." The release said sign-up information has already been shared with qualifying families of current students. Parents who are unsure about eligibility are encouraged to contact their child's school for additional information. Registration is required by May 26th. Program dates include incoming kindergarten students Mondays through Thursdays, July 20th through the 31st. Students currently in grades K through 7, Monday through Thursday, July 6th through the 31st. Transportation and meals will be provided. Optional afternoon programming will be available through the Boys and Girls Club of the Umpqua Valley for students currently in grades K through 7. Roseburg Schools was not initially included in the state's approved funding list. Following concerns raised by impacted districts across Oregon about the consistency of the funding process, state leaders expanded funding to include additional qualifying districts, including Roseburg Schools. Additional program details, schedules, and participating information will continue to be shared directly with families in the coming weeks. On Wednesday, the Douglas County Board of Commissioners issued a proclamation at their weekly business meeting calling upon all citizens of the county to observe National Nurses Week, which continues through next Tuesday, May 12th. A county release said the proclamation was presented by Commissioner Boyce, who noted that the proclamation also carried personal significance, stating, quote, "My son Alan has just graduated nursing school this past Saturday." Commissioner Kress presented Nurse Appreciation Week proclamation certificates to nurses and administrators from CHI Mercy Medical Center, Aviva Healthcare, Umpqua Health Alliance, UCAN's Nurse Home Visiting Program, Roseburg VA Medical Center, the Umpqua Community College Nursing Program, and the Douglas County Sheriff's Office Corrections Division. A few staff members from the organizations and agencies spoke about the recognition and their work in nursing as well. A copy of the live video presentation can be found on the Douglas County Government Facebook page. We've got a link with this story at 541radio.com.
1: KQEN News Time, 1211. Adapt Integrated Healthcare has been made aware of an impersonation scam involving fraudulent outreach to community members. An ADAPT release said in the incidents reported, callers fraudulently claimed to be affiliated with the organization and misrepresented one of ADAPT's executive leaders in an apparent attempt to obtain money under false pretenses. Based on reports received so far, the scam includes false claims regarding an ankle monitor program or jail diversion-related treatment opportunity allegedly connected to ADAPT, HOPE, Crossroads, and other unrelated program terms. Reported details also include a demand for approximately $900 to be sent through Walmart to Javiona Brown and or Georgia friends and family, along with the use of the phone number 541-805-7146. The release said ADAPT does not request payment through gift cards, Walmart transfers, or any other informal payment methods for treatment placement, monitoring programs, or diversion-related services. Any request of this nature will be treated as fraudulent. Community members should be especially cautious of unsolicited calls or messages that claim to be from ADAPT or one of its leaders. Use a mixture of real ADAPT program names and inaccurate descriptions. Pressure individuals to act quickly. Request money through non-standard payment models or ask for personal or financial information without official verification. Anyone who receives a suspicious call, text, or message claiming to be from ADAPT Integrated Healthcare is encouraged to avoid engaging with the sender and report the phone number as spam to their cell phone provider. KQEN News Time, 1213, a contractor for the Oregon Department of Transportation is continuing work on Oregon 42 in the Green District. Greg Michaels has the story.
2: Dan Latham of ODOT said the west end of Grant Smith Road is scheduled to be closed Sunday night from 8 p.m. to 6 a.m. Monday. Latham said a detour will be available from Grant Smith Road along Ingram Drive, Speedway Road, and Old Highway 99 to Oregon 42. The closures will allow contractors to pave local road approaches. Latham said if all goes as planned, the contractor will begin paving the Oregon 42 travel lanes on Monday night at 7 p.m. to 7 a.m. on Tuesday. This will involve possible lane closures on Oregon 42 and possible closures of side roads where they meet the highway for a few hours. Latham said drivers should watch for messages on roadside reader boards.

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1: 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June 12th, Goat. 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And June 26th, The Frozen Sing Along. Concessions will have snacks and drinks available for purchase. Attendees can bring their own food and beverages. To help ensure a safe and enjoyable experience for all, alcohol, tobacco, and pets are not permitted. Children under age 13 must be accompanied by a parent or legal guardian. All movies and entertainment are subject to change, and the event is weather-dependent. For more information on movies in the park, go to the link with our story at 541radio.com. Local letter carriers invite residents to join them in the annual Stamp Out Hunger food drive this Saturday. A release from the United Community Action Network said it's the nation's largest single-day food collection event. Each year, the National Association of Letter Carriers partners with communities across the country to collect non-perishable food donations to support local families. Letter carriers from NALC branches, along with many rural post offices and contracted carriers throughout the county, will participate in this year's efforts. Residents are encouraged to place a bag of non-perishable food items by their mailbox each Saturday. Carriers will collect donations during their regular delivery routes. All food collected will stay local and will be distributed through a member agency of the UCAN Food Bank Network. KQEN News Time, 1216.
2: The Umpqua Valley Farmers Market plans to expand from 1 to 2 blocks on Southeast Jackson Street in downtown Roseburg later this month. Board President Meredith Bliss told News Radio 93.9 FM and 1240 KQEN that the market operates year-round every Saturday from 9 a.m. till 1 p.m. and currently uses the 500 block of Jackson Street. Bliss said as summer approaches, the organization is seeing an increase in the number of vendors who have produce and other goods they want to bring to the market. So, with limited space currently, the market will expand to also be set up in the 600 block of Jackson Street beginning May 23rd. That model will continue through the busy summer season, working with the downtown businesses and restaurants to create a vibrant Saturday destination for residents who appreciate local produce, baked foods, artisans, prepared food, and more. Market manager Jamie Gleixner said the farmers market began with a group of farmers in 1994. Gleixner said, today it is comprised of nearly 100 vendors, each offering products grown, raised, cooked, and created with their own hands. The market welcomes SNAP and EBT payments. Customers can bring their Oregon Trail card to the information booth and receive tokens to spend on qualifying food items. Plus, get up to $20 extra for produce and plant starts with double up food bucks every week. Those interested in joining UVFM as a vendor or a volunteer can get more information at a link that we have with this story at 541radio.com.
1: KQEN News Time, 1217. Roseburg Police jailed a man for warrants and charges on Thursday night. And RPD reports that shortly before 8, officers observed 51-year-old Rudy Baptiste driving in a parking lot in the 400 block of Northeast Hewitt Avenue. Officers had prior knowledge that Baptiste had a warrant for his arrest and that his license was suspended. The man was contacted and detained. Officers also had recent information that the man was involved in narcotics. A drug detection canine responded and alerted on the vehicle. Officers applied for and were granted a search warrant. During a search of the vehicle, officers reportedly located 2.05 grams of suspected methamphetamine. Baptiste was charged with unlawful possession and distribution of methamphetamine, driving while suspended misdemeanor, and for the warrants, bail was set at $2,500.

0: The man was also cited for driving uninsured and failure of a previous violator to file. Roseburg police jailed a woman for a reported harassment incident on Thursday night. An RPD report said at 11:40, officers responded to a home in the 1600 block of Northwest Klein Street after a caller said there had been a physical altercation between two people. During the investigation, officers found that a 49-year-old woman had bit the victim's hand and hit him multiple times. Video evidence of the incident was obtained. Woman was taken into custody and transported to corrections. She was charged with harassment and detained on $2,500 bail. The woman was released this morning. Roseburg police jailed a man for an alleged trespass incident early this morning. An RPD report said at 2 a.m., officers contacted the 28-year-old lying in the middle of the railroad tracks near the 100 block of Northeast Garden Valley Boulevard. He was charged with first-degree trespassing and taken into custody. Bail set at $1,250. Roseburg police jailed a man for trespassing at the hospital this morning. An RPD report said at 6:15, officers contacted the 46-year-old after he refused to leave CHI Mercy Medical Center in the 2700 block of Northwest Stewart Parkway after being told to multiple times by security staff. Officers arrived on the scene and the man continued to refuse to leave. The man was charged with second-degree criminal trespass. Bail set at $1,250. Roseburg police added a warrant charge Thursday to a woman who was already in jail. An RPD report said officers learned the 34-year-old had an active warrant for her arrest, or rather for failure to appear, out of RPD. Woman had already been in jail since April 21st. She remained in custody, detained on $7,750 bail. Roseburg police jailed a man for a warrant on Thursday morning. An RPD report said at 11:30, 51-year-old was contacted in the 400 block of Northeast Winchester Street because he was camping at a vacant business building. Officers determined he had a failure to appear warrant for unlawful possession of methamphetamine from the Oregon State Police. The man was taken into custody. Bail was set at $5,000. Roseburg police cited three people for a city ordinance violation on Thursday. An RPD report said at 10:50 a.m., officers contacted the group in ranging in age from 30 to 52 years old while they were camping at Stewart Park at the 2000 block of Northwest Stewart Park Drive. Their camps violated the city ordinance. They were cited accordingly due to two of the people having prior camping convictions. Their citations were elevated to the criminal level. All parties were released after their citations were issued. KQEN News Time, 12:22, from the Seven Feathers Casino Studio, Douglas County's news team. 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And keep in mind that we update local content over the weekend as well. So count on us for the most local news and information. Coming up in a few minutes inside Douglas County, another candidate interview. We'll talk to Chris Dudley, Republican candidate for governor, in just a few minutes. 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
3: 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My name is McGraw Millhaven. Yes, McGraw's the first name. 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
3: From the Seven Feathers Casino Studios, taking a look at your sports headlines. Coming up today in local prep sports, Roseburg Boys Lacrosse wrapping up the regular season with a showdown against the South Eugene Axe. The matchup has a lot riding on the line as it's senior night, the playoffs are on the line, and the conference championship also riding in the balance tonight. Senior Aiden Nutter said it could be a pretty special night tonight for the Roseburg Indians.
4: Well, I don't know the last time we were in the championship bracket, but I know it's been over 10 years since they won conference, so it'd be cool to be a part of history and like be the first team in over 10 years to win conference.
3: The Indians lost to South Eugene 14-9 in the first meeting at South Eugene High School back in April. Senior Dre Burwell broke down tonight's rematch.
5: They mostly scored off of transitions and fast breaks, so we were mostly working on that. But other than that, I think we did pretty good. So just got to sell it on offense and do our thing.
3: Outside of the X's and O's, Jaden Kemmerly feels the team just needs to try and harness all the excitement that's been building throughout the week.
6: I think we just got to come out with energy. That's like the biggest thing. We didn't come out with too much energy last game, and if we do that and start off strong, I think we got a good shot.
3: Well, tonight's game gets underway at 7:30. They'll have senior night festivities before the face-off, and they'll be there at Finley Field at Roseburg High School. The Roseburg boys looking to try and lock up a conference championship. They'll need to beat South Eugene to do so. The state playoffs will begin next week for both teams. Elsewhere today in the Far West League, we've got baseball and softball doubleheaders. Sutherland Bulldogs are hosting the Douglas Trojans, and the Glide Wildcats welcome in the South Umpqua Lancers. At the 2A, 1A level, the Oakland Okers face North Douglas. Umpqua Valley Christian Baseball is hosting Camas Valley, while the UVC Camas Valley softball team travels to Powers. Riddle is hosting Lost River in baseball and softball, and Glendale Baseball has a doubleheader against Cross Point Christian, and the Pirates are hosting Chiloquin on the softball diamond. Yesterday in prep sports, Umpqua Valley Christian Baseball outlasted Monroe 5-4 in a non-league matchup. Tegan Sprague had a 3-run homer in that contest. You can check out more details about today's schedule, yesterday's scores. We've got those online at 541radio.com. Well, coming up today in college sports, the Umpqua Riverhawks softball team has its final games of the regular season coming up this afternoon at Stewart Park. The Riverhawks will try to end the season on a high note with a pair of wins against Chemeketa. The doubleheader gets started at 2 o'clock this afternoon at the softball field back behind the YMCA. Now, in college baseball, the number 13 Oregon Ducks begin a huge three-game series in Los Angeles against the number one-ranked UCLA Bruins. The Ducks, all time since the program returned in 2009, they've gone 3-7 against the teams ranked number one in the country. Oregon is also 2-1 against the UCLA Bruins when the Bruins have been ranked number one in the country. So a little bit of good evidence there for the Ducks to hopefully have a good series down in Los Angeles. Today's series opener gets started at 7 o'clock. And also coming up tonight, the number 10 ranked Oregon State Beavers are also on the road to face Long Beach State. The Beavs have won three straight, and they should be heavily favored in this matchup based off of the RPI rankings going into it. Today's game gets started at 6 o'clock. You can tune in for coverage of Beavers baseball starting at 5:30 on The Score, 92.3 FM and 1490 AM. And that's going to do it for your sports here at during the noon report. KQEN News Time is 12:28. This sports report is brought to you by Ameritidal.
2: Well, you've got to be happy you get to make a run to Eugene, do a little ball game tomorrow.
3: 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That is for sure.
2: Yeah, no, Let's see. Are you going to be undercover? I don't know where you're at in Eugene.
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0: I might bring a pop-up tent just to provide a little bit of shade for myself and the equipment, but we'll see. We'll see how we're feeling.
1: What high school is it?
0: Willamette.
1: Oh, I think. Okay, I think that's the one right by my mother-in-law's, actually. So, okay, well, there you go. That'll be, look forward to listening to that.
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0: my name is Virgil Osborne. I have been with the Search and Rescue team here, Douglas County Sheriff's Department Search and Rescue, for about 20 years. I'm a lifer here in the county. I grew up in Douglas County. 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And he also helps us a ton with our equipment and operations. And I support him wholeheartedly because I know he cares about our county.
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4: From the Seven Feathers Casino Studio, KQEN weather, partly sunny, gradually turning sunny, about 76 today, partly cloudy, 48 tonight, sunny, 84 tomorrow, 76 on Sunday, in the 80s for much of next week, 82 Monday, 84 Tuesday, and 81 Wednesday is what we're looking at in the Umpqua Valley. We're at 63 degrees now. KQEN News Time, 12:35.
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4: We're covering a lot of races with candidate interviews. As we get into the primary election season, we enjoy talking to folks at different offices, local, state, and others. And Republican candidate for governor, Chris Dudley, back on with us. Chris, thanks for being here today.
6: It's great to be here, Kyle. I appreciate it. Thank you.
4: So I said we were talking for a moment off the air. I said we'd let you begin by evaluating the Blazers' postgame, or rather postseason performance. But I suppose there's other things you'd rather talk about.
6: Well, yeah, I can tell you with the Blazers, they had a great year. Tiago did a great job with the team after what they had overcome with that coaching change. And I would have liked them to win one more to extend the series, but it was a great year overall.
4: So, and of course, Chris Dudley, former member of the Blazers, for folks that don't know, we're clearly in the midst of the primary season. The ballots are out right now. People are starting to turn them in. How do you feel like things are looking for you at this point?
6: I feel great. I feel like we have a lot of momentum, great energy out there. We've been doing events across the state and great turnouts, and we're getting so much positive feedback. So we really feel the energy.
4: What are the top issues you're really trying to focus on in the primary?
6: Well, the issues I've been running on is education, where we're currently ranked 50th, the economy, where we're ranked 47th, and livability, affordability, and which includes affordability and safety. Those are key issues that affect all Oregonians and areas that we're struggling in. And we want to have a state where we are proud of our education, where kids are able to afford to live where they grew up, and we have safe streets. And those are the issues that matter to all to Oregonians. And then jobs, the economy, and natural resources, taking advantage of our natural resources and safety. So those are the key issues.
4: Now, the GOP has gotten close to winning the governor's office a few times. You got the closest back a number of years ago. But honestly, most people that are middle-aged, maybe a bit older in the state, have never experienced a Republican governor in Oregon, and that kind of gets my attention.
6: Yeah, no, exactly. And it's and I would argue that we've only been close really once, and that was when I won. I mean, that's when I ran in 2010.

0: thought I was going to win. We had it won on Tuesday night and ended up losing on Thursday night. But that was the closest election in the last 70 years in running. I had the highest vote percentage of a Republican that's run for governor since 1982. And I think there's an even greater opportunity. And if we really want change in our state, you have to win the elections. That's the way democracy works. And that's why I think it's so important that we select the right person to come out of the primary who can actually win the general election. And I would put forward that I'm the only one that can actually win the general election.
1: There have been a number of times over the last number of years where through the primary process, a candidate comes out. They're usually well-known, have a lot of good qualifications. But you know, if you're an observer from the side, that they ultimately are not going to win. And you have some pretty, you know, we've seen some, 10-point margins and above in some of these races. Part of that seems to tie into the fact that Oregon has really got two political climates. You've got the more progressive or urban areas. You've got the more moderate to conservative areas. How do you reach folks in both of those urban and rural areas and get them to vote for you?
0: Well, I'd say that that's why you have to have the right message and you have to have the right messenger. The right message is to focus on those key things that impact everybody's lives. It doesn't matter if you're Republican, Independent, Democrat. You want good schools. You want safe streets. You want your kids to be able to afford to live where they grew up. You want jobs available. And focus on those core areas. And then with the messenger, you need somebody who has reputation, has worked in the, especially in the Tri-County area, and such as I have. I played for the Blazers for a year. I've had nonprofits in Portland. I've been involved with a number of nonprofits. Have a reputation beyond politics. And I think this is the right environment where we need somebody from the outside. The career politicians have failed us. And it's obvious that Salem's not working. I think it's also obvious that someone from Salem is not going to be able to fix Salem. And I think people across the board, across party ideologies, are ready for an outsider, somebody can come in and bring people together and fix our state. And it's also important that we have somebody with a business background. We haven't had that. We haven't had a governor that's had a business background in over 40 years. And I would argue that that shows. And that's why we are where we are. And so having somebody from the outside with a business background who has serious solutions for our problems is important and will resonate across party lines.
1: It used to be in Oregon that businesses were attracted to come here. You had a great environment. You had, clean water, a lot of things, amenities that companies look for, benefits for their employees, people that would like to live here. And yet in the last couple of years in particular, we've seen a bit of a large exodus of business folks, not necessarily pulling their retail brick and mortar stores out or anything, but taking their headquarters, going other places because they realize tax-wise they can save a lot of money.
0: And that's why it's so important that we have a governor who has a business background coming in. And it's so important in creating an environment in which business wants to stay and which you can attract business. And it's, as you mentioned, I believe Oregon's at a tipping point, that if we keep allowing it to go down this path, it gets harder and harder to turn around. You're seeing that with Portland, for example, where it started an economic doom loop. And I'm very concerned. If I've traveled the state across board, as you said, so many business owners are either the next expansion is out of the state, or they're moving out of state, or they're talking about moving out of state. And that's a problem. And it has to be fixed right away. And that's why we need somebody with business background to come in as governor and be able to say, hey, on day one, I will say Oregon's open for business. We're going to create an environment where businesses want to stay here, where they feel heard, and we create jobs. And these, when you talk about business, sometimes that's dealt with like it's a four-letter word. Businesses are, small business in particular, are the bedrock of our communities, and we need those jobs to be able to afford the services we want. And we've totally lost sight of that. Between the legislature and the current governor for the past 10, 12 years, Oregon has slipped about 25 spots in rankings for business. It's we're literally driving business out of the state, and that has to stop, and has to stop immediately. And on day one, it will stop as when I'm elected governor.
1: A lot of different things we can cover here. Talk about the Oregon Department of Transportation.

0: How would you handle the funding for that agency, some of the current things that have been going on?
1: Well, I think number one, you start with an audit. You have to look at where the dollars are going. I had a meet and greet yesterday up in Central Oregon. I was talking with some people from ODOT, who worked at ODOT, and they were conceding that it's not been well run. We need to fix it. We need to look at changes in leadership, evaluation of where those dollars are coming. And this has been an issue that's been ongoing for some time. When I ran in 2010, I was talking about ODOT and how it had already wasted a $200 million in planning for the Columbia River crossing. And here we are 16 late years later. Now that number in planning's, over $500,000, and we're still nowhere near having a bridge built. It's in so many different ways we've botched what the program is doing, and it has to be evaluated. And it's not just having audits. Those are done, but it's having a leader that will actually take those audits and do something with them. And somebody who has the business background, has the expertise to be able to work with those, understands balance sheets, understands following where the dollars are going and allocating properly. And it's something we need to get on right away.
0: Other agencies that you would be looking at the most closely?
1: Well, I think you look at all of them. I mean, you think you have to evaluate where your dollars are going and make sure that you're getting effective use of them. From education, where our spending's gone up by 80, over 80% in the last decade, and yet our results have gone down. Or OHA, where we have over 6,000 employees. We have as many employees in OHA, Oregon Health Authority, as we do in CMS, which oversees the entire United States for Medicare and Medicaid. And we have to look at where these dollars are going and why bureaucracy is getting so big. In education, for example, the only area that's increased over the last, since 2021 has been administration. It hasn't been the students' enrollments actually gone down slightly. Teachers is about flat, but administration's gone up. So we have to figure out where those dollars are going and better allocate them to get better results.
0: Talk about what your style of governing would be if you're elected. I mean, you're the leader of the state, but you're working in conjunction with the folks in the legislature. How do you work with them to get the best results?
1: Well, I think you demand results and you add account. We've lost all levels of accountability. We have to have accountability, transparency. What are our goals? How do we approach those? How are we getting those done? And then you work with every, if they're on the same page in getting those done, I work with everybody. And I think that's something you have to do. You have to have the ability to work together, bring people together towards those goals. And it's a crisis in Oregon. When your education system is at the bottom, when you're at the bottom for jobs, when you're at the bottom for homeless and addiction and so many different areas, you have to say, hey, we have to work together to address these. And I think as governor, you just set the tone that we are going to address these issues and get things done. For too long, I think with the bureaucracy, it's always the 5-year plan, the 10-year plan, and nothing ever improves. And we need to change that. And that's on both sides of the aisle. We have to change our leadership on both sides and get to a point where we're actually working for solutions, which there are solutions for these problems, and have a leader who can bring people together to get those done.
0: How do you interact with the federal level to get more funding into the state and also kind of achieve some things you'd like to do in Oregon?
1: Well, I think with as role as governor is you should always advocate for the state. And I've said as governor, I'd be Oregon first. Put the priorities of Oregonians above all else. Work with the administration, work with the federal government. And by the way, I'll have two different administrations when I'm governor. And you work with both, regardless of who it is, to advocate for your state and do so strongly. And that's what the job of governor is. It's put the people of Oregon over politics and get things done. And that goes across the board. It goes from getting federal dollars towards healthcare, different things there, but also for timber and increasing production and looking at how to better utilize our natural resources is important as well.
0: And in fact, since you brought that up, that was where I was going next anyway. Forest management, what are your views of what should be done differently on state forest lands, and how does the state advocate for changes on federal lands that are in Oregon?
1: Well, I think you advocate by saying right now, in my opinion, we're in a lose, lose, lose. We've lost jobs that are needed. We've lost the revenue that the counties depend on and need for services. װװװװװװװװ========================================================================================================================================================================================================================================================================================================================================================================================================================================================================================================================================================================================================================================================================================================================================================================================================================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================================================================================================================================================================================================================================================================================================================================================================================================================================================================================================================================================================================================================================================================================================================================================================================================================================================================================================================================================================================================================================================================================================================================================================================================================================================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========

0: I would argue it's a lose environmentally, in that you have these catastrophic wildfires every summer, and we have to do a better job of managing our forest, increasing production, and doing so in a way that will reduce fire risk, because that is a is going to be a is a huge issue and will be a huge issue for our state going forward. So I think advocating by say it is, let's create a win-win-win where we have more jobs, more revenues for counties, and more it's better environmentally to increase timber production.
1: Are you concerned at all about this summer, given what we're seeing in the weather patterns when it comes to...
0: Absolutely. Absolutely. I live in Central Oregon, and we've already had a fire up there so far. We had a record low in snow. And, you know, as you're alluding to, we're enjoying the warm weather, but it's concerning for fire season. And, you know, just hope everybody's ready. And we've got to do a better job of managing our forests and being prepared.
1: Let's talk about the infrastructure system in Oregon. A lot of what we have now, the freeway systems built in the 60s and 70s, mainly other than I-205. You've got a lot of things that you've got bridges that are aging. It seems like there are a lot of things infrastructure-wise that need to be addressed. Some of those are state, some of those are federal, et cetera. But where do we go there?
0: Well, and you mentioned ODOT before, and it used to be that transportation was a bipartisan issue. And that's where I really give a lot of fault to the governor of trying to ram through this gas tax, not really working with the other side at all. And finally, the voters rose up and said, no, we need to have something that makes sense for us. And it is something that we'll have to approach at a bipartisan effort. And I think everybody should understand that you need good infrastructure. You need it for safety, you need it for business, you need it for travel. And it's something that you cannot keep deferring that we're gonna have to deal with. But do so in a way where people have confidence in where the dollars are going, and those dollars are prioritized to actually fixing the roads, to actually fixing the bridges, and not wasted in other areas.
1: What about the area of tourism? I mean, Oregon, because of just the physical characteristics, the beauty of the state, seems to bring a lot of people in. How do you improve that?
0: By improving the reputation of our state, which has taken a beating in the last 10 years under Kotek, under Governor Kotek, where we have to encourage tourism. We live in in my opinion, the most beautiful state in the country. We have to do a good job of promoting that. And we have to, you know, by getting our house in order on different areas from safety to education, different areas there, but also promoting the tourism. Because as you said, we need those dollars that come from out of state, have people come in, enjoy what we have to offer, and bring those dollars in with us. And a lot of it is, as governor, you're a salesman for the state. And you're selling the state, and you're selling what it has to offer. As I said, keeping business here, recruiting business, but it's also about what it's selling, what an awesome place Oregon is. And it's an easy sale. It's an incredible state, and we have so much going for us.
1: In this race, you've got three or four main candidates in the primary. What's the response been in terms of fundraising? How's that gone for you?
0: It's gone very well. It's gone very well. We've done a great job with fundraising. I mean, there's incredible energy. We started late, and we had already passed people who'd been running for 4 years, and we passed them in 4 months. And so it's been the fundraising, that just the energy overall, not just fundraising, but just the energy overall has been incredible. And there's just a belief out there that Oregon can do better. And that we need, as I said, we need somebody who can win the general election. We can't have any more protest votes. We have to have an election that we can win, and we have to make serious changes in our state to address the serious issues that we face.
1: With the money that has to be spent in a multi-person primary race, is that going to impact things should you make it to the general election?
0: Well, I think you deal with the primary first, and then the general election, you get back at it. And I think that's just the way it is. But I'm not worried about that. Let's get through the primary, come out strong in the primary, and then we'll be in great position going into the general election. And I look forward to that race. I, I believe Governor Kotek is very beatable. She's got a 65% disapproval rating, one of the least popular governors in the state.

0: in the country. And I think there's a huge opportunity. And when I ran before, as I said, the closest election in the last 70 years, I was running against a governor that was a lot more popular than this one is. And the state was in better condition than it is now. I think it's irrefutable that we need change, and we need someone from the outside with a business background to come in and help with that change. There's every metric that there is that I can see that has gotten worse under Governor Kotek's leadership. And I think that's recognized across the board, and people are ready to fix it.
1: What about the public employees retirement system? I haven't heard about that as much in the last couple of years, but do you feel like it's sustainable, or are you concerned looking down the road?
0: I'm concerned. I'm concerned about it coming down the road because there's still a lot of payments. Modifications have been made over time, but there was the earlier systems, the tier one, tier two, that is still coming through the pipe. And so what that does is means more dollars that were going to schools end up getting swallowed up by PERS. And then, so it's something we're going to have to evaluate going forward and see something that is fair to employees, but also fair to taxpayers, and make sure that we have a sustainable system.
1: As you've traveled around Oregon, what have you maybe learned about the state that maybe you didn't know already?
0: Well, I think I already knew it, but traveling the state, there's been two themes that emerged, and the love of Oregon, the beauty of Oregon, how many great people we have that are passionate about their state. And literally, we've traveled over 10,000 miles in the first 12, 14 weeks, visited all 36 counties, done roundtables, meet and greets. And we just have a tremendous, great people. The other theme, which is not surprising, is that I've yet to hear one person saying that Salem is working, that the system is working right now. There's a great concern about where our state is, and can we turn this around, and the urgency in turning it around. And I think the answer is yes, we can turn it around, but we have to do it immediately.
1: Chris Dudley, running for governor, about a minute and a half left on Inside Douglas County. What's ahead on your calendar? Where are you headed in the next few days?
0: Oh, all over. As we were talking earlier, I go one day at a time. I was in Central Oregon doing numerous events yesterday. I'm back down in the Portland area today. I've got meetings tonight. I've got events tomorrow, back up in Central Oregon. Then I'm heading down south next week. I think I'll be in Medford on the 14th, I believe. And so we're just traveling all over the state.
1: Is this race been harder than you thought it might be when you jumped in?
0: No, you always know it's never going to be easy. You never assume anything. So I think it's difficult in the time that that's probably the hardest thing, is when you have to go so quickly against people who've been running for years. But what I've seen is people are really ready for change, and they want to win this election. We've had candidates who've run before and lost and keep losing. And I think we're tired as a party, as a state. I think we're tired of losing. I think we want somebody who can come in and actually win the general election. And that's something that we need. If you're going to make change, you have to win the election. And I think we've seen what's happened before. We don't want another repeat of what just happened 4 years ago with the same candidates. And I think we want something different and want to be able to win.
1: All right, Republican.
0: Which I can do.
1: All right, Republican candidate for governor, Chris Dudley. Thanks for being on today.
0: Thank you, Kyle. Really appreciate it.
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3: But will it last? I'm Carmen Roberts, Fox News. President Trump announced a short time ago that Russia and Ukraine have agreed to his request for a three-day ceasefire. But nearly every temporary truce between the two warring nations has quickly collapsed. Fox's Aisha Hosni says the president posted online the truce will start tomorrow.
4: May 9th, May 10th, and May 11th. And that's interesting because that is around Victory Day for Russia. Of course, Vladimir Putin is going to want to have a big military parade. So it sounds like that's something that he was very interested in securing a ceasefire during that time.
3: President Trump says the 3 days will allow for the transfer of 2,000 Russian and Ukrainian prisoners of war. In the Middle East, the U.S. strikes at four tankers trying to break the blockade, even as the White House awaits Iran's response to a peace proposal.
5: We're expecting a response from them. We'll see what the response entails.
3: Secretary of State Marco Rubio telling reporters in Rome.
5: The hope is it's something that it can put us into a serious process of negotiation. Obviously, we've seen the reporting overnight that Iran has established or trying to establish some agency that's going to control traffic in the straits. That would be very problematic. That would actually be unacceptable.
3: And the U.S. State Department says it is arranging for a repatriation flight for the safe return of American passengers aboard the Dutch cruise ship impacted by a hantavirus outbreak.
6: The MV Hondius, the site of a deadly hantavirus outbreak with more than 140 passengers and crew on board, is expected to reach a Spanish island off the coast of West Africa this weekend. 17 of those on board are Americans. At least three passengers have died and several others are sick.
3: Fox's Tanya J. Powers. And the Virginia Supreme Court erases a voter-approved Democratic redistricting plan, saying lawmakers violated procedure when placing the amendment on the ballot. 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
3: Conditions in Utah have become so dangerously dry that state and federal officials are urging an emergency drought declaration.
11: Utah's Department of Natural Resources says it's voted to recommend Governor Spencer Cox make an emergency drought declaration.
12: It's really bad. Like, we're seeing conditions that we've never experienced before as a state, and it's statewide. And so we've got to raise awareness. We've got to use less water. We've got to conserve. And we got to be smart with how we use this limited resource.
11: Department Commissioner Joel Ferry speaking with Salt Lake City's Fox 13 News. Officials say the state is facing low stream inflows and above average temperatures, which could also lead to a tough wildfire season, noting the declaration would free up resources and funding to help reduce the impact. Kristen Goodwin, Fox News.
3: Blake Lively turns the tables on her It Ends With Us co-star Justin Baldoni. She's demanding a massive payout following a settlement of her lawsuit.
9: In a new legal filing obtained by Fox News Digital, Lively's legal team argued that Baldoni's dismissed $400 million defamation suit was retaliatory. The 38-year-old actress accused Baldoni and others of filing the countersuit to punish her for speaking out about alleged sexual harassment. Lively is seeking a sweeping financial judgment that includes attorney's fees, triple damages for alleged harm, and punitive damages. But Baldoni's lawyer pushed back, noting the court had already dismissed 10 of Lively's 13 claims, including sexual harassment and defamation claims. Michelle Polino, Fox News.
3: And stocks rise to records after a better-than-expected jobs report in hopes of a peace deal with Iran. The S&P 500 and NASDAQ settling now, looking at records. The S&P 7,398. The NASDAQ up 441 points to 26,247. The Dow up 12 points at 49,609. I'm Carmen Roberts. This is Fox News.
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0: Hello and good afternoon from the Seven Feathers Casino Studios. I'm Joey Kieran with these headlines. A ridge of high pressure means above normal temperatures in the Umpqua Valley for the next week. The National Weather Service said that afternoon highs will be between the mid-70s and the low to mid-80s. Roseburg schools will receive full funding through the Oregon Department of Education's Summer Learning Grant Program following a state review process involving the governor's office. On Wednesday, the Douglas County Board of Commissioners issued a proclamation at their weekly business meeting calling upon all citizens of the county to observe National Nurses Week. Adapt Integrated Healthcare has been made aware of an impersonation scam involving fraudulent outreach to community members. A contractor for the Oregon Department of Transportation is continuing work on the Oregon 42 project in the Green District. The Wildlife Safari in Winston is celebrating moms all weekend long with special Mother's Day promotions designed to create family memories. Forecast this afternoon, sunny with a high of 76. I'm Joey Kieran, News Radio 93.9 FM and 1240 KQEN.
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19: 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Our poll on X today, should we end the 100-year ban on mailing handguns through the U.S. Postal Service? I would say yes. Get rid of the limitation. 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It's a real pleasure to welcome back to the program John Lee, who is state representative. He represents a District 18 position, too. And I want to talk about a subject that's become a familiar one on this show, although almost every week there's a new development in what ranks as the single biggest public works project in all of the Pacific Northwest. The last time we had something like that, whoops, way back in the day, it was a giant multi-billion dollar mess. And I would say the Interstate Bridge project is not much smaller. In fact, it's grown. It has become an insane level mess, but we find out new and terrible things about it almost every week. And John has a brand new development to talk about today. John, welcome back.
20: Hey, Lars, thanks for having me on. A good citizen did a public records request, and we just found out this week that for his 5.5 years of boondoggle work on the IBR, former program administrator Greg Johnson was paid nearly $2 million. His salary ranged from just under $200,000 in his first half year up to $426,000 his final year here. It's an outrage when you
19: and all this for failing in the job. Is it fair to say that his leadership of that project, which has now grown to a low of $15 billion, may even be $18 billion, and may not even ever be built, literally, was not exactly a success story, was it?
20: No, it's a nightmare.

0: and the whole program is in chaos. They don't have the money, and so as you alluded to, they're now going to phase the project. They don't even have enough money to build the first phase of the light rail project in search of a bridge, but they're going to include the path for light rail and without any trains on it, and that path is going to end 90 feet above the ground at the Vancouver waterfront. And they say if they can find the money, that transit component, which used to be $2 billion, is now $3.5 billion. And that's a 1.83-mile light rail extension, so you're looking at about $1.9 billion a mile. Truly an outrage, my friend.
1: And by the way, the other piece of the outrage might be this, because I think even Bob Ferguson with construction paper and crayons could connect the dots here. They hire Greg Johnson. He gets this gigantic payoff, almost $2 million over 5.5 years. And his former employer, a company called WSP, was hired on under his leadership as the general engineering consultant. Their first contract was $44 million. It exploded more than sevenfold to more than $300 million. Now, was that a coincidence that his former employer ends up getting a gigantic increase of sevenfold in the amount of money they're making from the project that their former employee was heading up?
0: Sadly, no, my friend. Both ODOT and WashDOT do a ton of business with WSP. And what I don't know is this type of outrageous contract being amended over and over again and exploding compensation the norm, or is it just abnormal to the IBR? One of the things we discovered was that in that contract, both WashDOT and ODOT appear to guarantee WSP a 32% profit for all their failed work. It's truly a ripoff of taxpayers.
1: It sure sounds like it. Now, here's the other piece to it, and I don't know if I suspect you agree with Bob Ortblad, the consultant, but he's the guy who has said that there are about 8 different reasons that this project cannot proceed legally, and one of them is the environmental impact statement. Of course, here in the politically correct Northwest, you've got to have an EIS. Only the EIS was written for the whole project, the $15 to $18 billion project. Now that they propose to build the first phase when they may never even reach the second phase, isn't that EIS just a bunch of waste paper at this point?
0: Yeah, there were over 10,000 pages of just giving BS answers to citizens' legitimate concerns, and that's a problem in and of itself. But it was Joe Courtwright, the economist from Portland, that gave 8 reasons that the whole project. Yeah, and it now fails federal standards on many levels. And we would only hope that DOT Secretary Sean Duffy and his team come in and say this is out of control cost-wise and in no longer complying with federal guidelines. It's time to pull the plug and stop the bleeding.
1: Well, and didn't Courtwright point out, and I'm sorry I misidentified as Bob Ortblad, but Courtwright pointed out some of what is supposed to ameliorate or diminish the environmental impact is the stuff in phase two. But if you only build phase one, they don't let you get away with that, do they? Where you say, yeah, we're going to have a big impact on the environment, but we'll fix that in phase two. Well, are you ever going to build phase two? We don't know. Maybe we'll only build phase one and phase two will never happen. Well, then that's automatically a no, isn't it?
0: Yeah, absolutely. And a different aspect of this, an awful lot of the environmental benefits, quote unquote, were because so many people, they alleged, were going to get out of their cars and ride the transit. Well, they created very false transit ridership numbers, something on the order of 26 to 33,000 daily riders, when currently we have less than 1,000 using transit over the Columbia River on the I-5. So that in and of itself was in essence a lie or a huge falsehood that they knew wouldn't stand ultimate scrutiny. So even the environmental benefits are fake, according to what the IBR proposed, if they delivered both phases. And with both states broke, Oregon especially, but both Oregon and Washington, there's no money to build the second phase, and they're going to have to find an extra $1.5 billion or so to finish phase one, and that's not guaranteed by any stretch.
1: I'm talking to State Representative John Lee from District 18, Position 2. And, John, one of the things you've been pointing out for some time now

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3: Congresswoman Porter, your thoughts on the idea of funding health care for undocumented immigrants statewide?
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3: Yes. And
4: that's, by the way, what I think Californians deserve as answers to these questions.
5: That is Katie Porter, currently a member of Congress and not exactly an admired member. She is most infamous for pouring a pot of burning hot potatoes on her ex-husband's head. But she is now running for governor of California. And her argument during that debate this week was, well, Californians want to pay for the medical care costs of illegal aliens. I mean, that's the kind of insanity that the Democrat Party really represents. Welcome back to the Lars Larson Show. There was a lot of crazy going on this week, and I want to get into some of those, but it is First Amendment Friday, so I want to take your calls as well. 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That's 866-439-5277. 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Should we end the post office's 100-year-old ban on mailing handguns? I would answer that one yes. You can answer any way you like. You'll find the question at Lars Larson Show. Let me go first to Bill. Hey, Bill, welcome to the Lars Larson Show on First Amendment Friday. What's on your mind?
6: Hey, big guy. Thanks for having me.
5: Sure.
6: I was wondering about the redistricting. I understand what happened in Virginia, and I believe there's another state or two that
5: Indiana is another one where redistricting was a major issue, and Donald Trump had to put his foot down, and about five Republicans found out what happens when the president puts his foot down. They lose.
6: Oh, I love that. I love that. But what I'm curious about is other states that have states that have race-based redistricting. Oh my gosh, I can't believe I can't say it. Anyway, other states that have done race-based, are they under the microscope? Is there a chance
5: they are. Because, for instance, Louisiana got shot down by the U.S. Supreme Court. Even the liberals on the court said you're not allowed to draw a district so that you carefully draw around as many black people as you can. That would also apply to brown people or Asian people or even white people. You couldn't say we want to make this district all white people or mostly white people. The Supreme Court finally is getting, Bill, to what I think you and I were told our whole lives that America aspired to, and that was a color-neutral society in which nobody gets hired for a job because they're white, nobody gets denied a job because they're black, nobody gets granted entry to a school because they're black or because they're not black. You know, so if you have a race neutral policy, the Supreme Court has said you can district that way, but you can't go out and say we want to make sure that black voters have the greatest chance of electing a black candidate, usually a Democrat, although these days oftentimes black candidates, the best ones, are Republicans. And you say, well, hold on, are you allowed to do it based on a racial basis? I think any child could tell you, you shouldn't make decisions based on skin color. I mean, can you imagine a kid who came home and said, Mom and Dad, I got some great new friends, but there were a couple of people I will not be friends with because they're black. What would any reasonable mom or dad or grandma or granddad say to a kid who made that comment? You say, so you're making your friends based on whether they're white or whether they're black? Don't do that. You know, make friends based on who the people are that you want to be friends with and forget about what their skin color is. Wouldn't that be a reasonable answer?
6: Oh, absolutely. Hey, Yeah, sir, I'd like to make one comment before I go.

0: Please do.
1: I'm 62 years old, and in my lifetime, I always wondered what would happen if we ever had a president or a government that was actually working for the people. And I have been energized by what's going on in our country right now. And I've got a 25-year-old son. I'm trying to tell him to be patient. I'm like, buddy, I really believe things are going to get better in a way that I've never seen in my lifetime.
0: You know, I think you're right. And Bill, if I can add to this, I'm not trying to speak for you, but I know that I'm mad when I have to fill up with $6 gas as well, or $5.50 gas in my neck of the woods, but California is worse. But are there times where you occasionally pay more for something for a short period of time to achieve something, a greater good? When it comes to American national security, I would say that letting Iran get nuclear weapons is something that we have said cannot be allowed to happen and will be dangerous, not just to the Middle East, but to the rest of the world. Is it, and if I had to ask you this, let's say we've got this resolved with Iran, they're right on the edge of falling apart right now. And if this is resolved by early, say by the middle of summer, and gas prices, I'm told by the experts, are going to drop fairly quickly the minute we know that that conflict is over, will it have been worth a few months of paying more, 50% more, for gasoline to achieve that end?
1: Absolutely. You kidding me? Iran having, you know, it just can't happen.
0: Okay, and because, Bill, does your son ever aspire to own a house?
1: Yes.
0: Then you've raised him right. But guess what? The year that he buys the house, he's going to say, Dad, this year is going to be horrible because I've got the down payment. I've got the closing costs. I'm going to have my moving costs. This year, my housing is going to cost a lot more than it ever has before. And if he doesn't understand this already, but you've raised him right, sounds like you will, you'll be able to say to him, yes, but son, next year you'll have the deduction on your taxes. Those initial expenses are over. And you will know that potentially for the next 30 years, your housing costs will stay the same number of dollars, even as everybody else's rent goes up. And if your son understands that and says, so I'm going to have a short-term pain for a long-term gain, he will understand that implicitly. He may even do what I've done before, Bill. There was a point in my career where I was making, at that time, the most money I'd ever made, $30,000, 15 bucks an hour. And I quit that job to take a job in television. I went from $30,000 a year to $18,000 a year. And believe me, at the time I looked at it and I said, well, I hope this bet pays off. And you know what? It did. I mean, I got tired of television, but the point is the short-term pain was worth the long-term gain. I think that's going to be true of what we're doing with Iran. And only Donald Trump, every other president has said, we can't let Iran get nuclear weapons. Donald Trump is the only one who's been willing to say, and we will make it happen.
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3: Good afternoon from the Seven Feathers Casino Studios. Taking a look at your KQEN weather forecast. We're expecting sunny skies for the afternoon with a high of 76. Tonight, partly cloudy with an overnight low of 48. Mostly sunny throughout the day. Tomorrow, with a high of 84 in the Umpqua Basin. Looking at mid-70s for your Sunday. A little bit cloudier, but sunshine and 82 on Monday.
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4: I'm Dan Loney with Your Money Now. Wall Street was in the green today, aided by a better-than-expected jobs report. The Dow Industrials up 12 points, ending the day at 49,609. NASDAQ added 441 points. The S&P 500 picked up 62. Both the NASDAQ and the S&P 500 posted record closes once again, with the NASDAQ above 26,000 for the first time ever. Various reports say that Apple and Intel have reached a preliminary chip-making agreement. Intel will be making chips for a variety of Apple devices, although exactly which ones we don't know yet. Talks between the two companies have been ongoing for a year. Next year, the NCAA men's and women's basketball tournaments will expand to 76 teams. The move will add four more games to each tournament, with CBS and ESPN paying an additional $50 million a year to their current deals. And this will also see the NCAA distribute

0: an additional $131 million in new revenue to participating schools. That's your money now.
1: All right, class. 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
1: That's right. 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And now it's time to give them the A-plus recognition they deserve.
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5: 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You don't just say yes if you're going to flake out later.
1: No flaking. 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
4: 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Why would we pay that? Why would you tax us to pay that?
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5: Fox News, I'm John Saucier. President Trump, speaking at the White House Rose Garden, said part of the reason for securing the southern border was not just to stop illegal migration, but to honor angel moms, mothers whose children were killed by illegal migrants.
6: In their honor, we've rapidly turned the worst and most dangerous border in the history of our country into the strongest border in American history. We have no people come in during the last 11 months. We have zero.
5: A family of an 18-year-old college student who was allegedly shot and killed by an undocumented migrant is calling on city and state leadership to make a change in sanctuary city policies. Chicago Democratic Alderman Raymond Lopez on Fox weighing in on the response from city leaders.
7: To know that we could have made some changes, or we can make changes so that this does not happen again, and to refuse to do that is not just heart-wrenching, it's gut-wrenching, and it really questions our moral compass when we are able to look people in the eye, issue statements of thoughts and prayers, and not do anything about it.
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10: Welcome back to the Lars Larson Show. It's a pleasure to be with you. I know that Americans do not trust big technology, but I think when it comes right down to it, they trust Washington, D.C. even less when it comes to protecting your kids from the kind of threats they might meet online. So, I wanted to get Sean Stevens on. Sean is the chief researcher at the Foundation for Individual Rights and Expression, otherwise known as FIRE. Sean, welcome back to the program.
11: Hi, thanks for having me, Lars.
10: So tell me this. There's a brand new poll out that finds that if Americans want anyone to watch over their children's browsing online, it's mom and dad and not Big Brother and social media companies. I got to tell you something. I'm really gratified by that result because I think it should be mom and dad that are the primary watchdogs. What should we make of that?
11: I don't think it's very surprising. The other group of individuals that people preferred over the federal government and the tech companies were teachers. They weren't as popular as parents, but it's kind of like, wait, individuals I know, I trust more. I think that makes a lot of sense.
10: Yeah. And in fact, should we have the government involved to any great extent? I mean, maybe a little bit on the fringes, but does the government really have a role in deciding how to police social media? Because my impression of the government even before the pandemic was government likes one-size-fits-all kinds of guardrails. And they'll just say, okay, we're throwing up a giant wall around this. And you say, hold on, we don't need a giant wall. We need some guardrails. And the government's attitude is, well, no, we have to have one solution that fits all different variations of this problem. And the government never can find a way to fine tune it, but individuals can do a very good job of that.
11: Yeah, I'd agree. I think there are some things that the government and the companies should regulate. I mean, there's like child

0: photography. You probably want to gate
1: Agree.
0: photography, other
1: Yep.
0: things that are like, open discussions of committing crimes maybe should be things like that that aren't protected by the First Amendment should be things that you should try to regulate. But I don't think you can have this one size fits all thing to regulating expression between human beings on the internet. A lot of things are going to be on like a case by case basis that you really have to review the specific details of.
1: Well, and you gave one of the clearest examples because it is an absolute. I mean, when it comes to child pornography, it is absolutely forbidden to produce it. It's absolutely forbidden to sell it or to buy it or to possess it or to transfer it. Where you have an absolute like that, yeah, government guardrails work out great. But even when you say what's covered under the First Amendment, if you say, well, you can't discuss crimes, well, I see people discussing abortion all the time online, and frankly, I think killing babies is a criminal act. But people discuss it all the time. So the minute you start to draw
0: And
1: other
0: the
1: boundaries, you say, well, you can't talk about
0: yeah.
1: things that are immoral. And you say, you mean like killing babies? And then all of a sudden, you've got a big discussion between people who think it's only moral to allow killing babies and those of us who don't think you should be able to kill them at all.
0: Yeah, and there are, I'm a researcher. I have a PhD, not an attorney, but there are court rulings that deal specifically with the abortion issue. So there is First Amendment like what case law on that. And so yeah, I would just basically be saying we should largely be following that, which leaves most expression. It's basically saying stay out of most of the expression online and let individuals, regulate themselves. And we have pretty clear examples of where the guardrails are and what the exceptions are. And yes, there might be some gray areas, but we should have those discussions.
1: You know, one of the things I don't understand, Sean, is this. I mean, there have been industries that have said, why don't you let us do self-regulation and we'll set some standards? And I would think with, if it's trust but verify, say, okay, go ahead, set your own limits and basically police your own industry. I would think that social media companies, if they want to avoid having the government come in and tell them what to do, and I don't think the users want the government telling them what to do, that the social media companies themselves would say, we're going to be the gold standard. We'll be the good housekeeping seal of approval standard for social media. And if anybody wants to be allied with us, then they can have those same kind of standards. And if you want to be out on the fringes, then everybody will know, yeah, don't trust those folks. They don't have any guardrails.
0: Yeah, I think there's this might get a little bit beyond the bounds of talking about free expression a little
1: Yeah.
0: bit, but they some of those big companies might have some other interests into welcoming some government regulation into their industry because it might allow them to box out,
1: Yep.
0: upstart competitors.
1: Yep. Well, and it, because I think back, I mean, it's before my time, and I know it's before your time, Sean, but the meat industry used to be notoriously bad in America. And then there were companies saying, hey, put some regulations on us because we do a good job of, packaging meat or, slaughtering, animals and producing meat products. And all these other fly-by-night folks, they're the ones that are the problem. But I know that part of their agenda was box our competition out. And they liked that idea a lot. Although, the other companies were free to produce a good quality product or not. And I wouldn't have a problem with boxing out the people who can't maintain their own quality.
0: Yeah, I mean another example in the realm here, which might it's more on the other side of maybe it is a little bit of a risk, is we've to pivot back to free expression and a lot of what FIRE does,
1: Yeah.
0: we kind of let colleges and universities self-police themselves on this matter for a long time. And now the backlash is occurring in the form of harsher government regulation of speech on campus. And while I have plenty of concerns about that, there's also a little element of you did bring some of this on yourself by not self-policing very well.
1: Yeah, that's what they did, except that it seemed as though all the colleges went wrong in the same direction. Should we be suspicious of that?
0: Yeah. Well, when the mistakes all point in one direction, I think there's some things to consider.

0: longer there for sure. I would say there's lots of mistakes in One Direction, but there are Fire does this every day, and there's plenty of examples of more left of center speech also being centered on campus, even though right of center speech probably is targeted with more zeal and more often.
1: Well, and you and I both know. I mean, I've had plenty of friends who are conservatives and they're activists as conservatives, and they'll go to give a speech on campus. They'll be shouted down. They'll be physically threatened, with expulsion. And yet, American college campuses are completely friendly to all the terrorists out there who say, oh no, oh no, we're in favor of all kinds of radical things. And the colleges say, you folks are welcome, but the other folks, those folks better stay off campus. That's Sean Stevens from Fire, and you're listening to The Lars Larson Show and the Radio Northwest Network.
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4: Welcome back to The Lars Larson Show. It's First Amendment Friday, and in a moment, I want to tell you about a public high school that is throwing a graduation ceremony, only it's a segregated graduation ceremony. It is only for black students, not for white students, not for Hispanic students. I'll get into the details of that in just a moment. First, though, welcome to First Amendment Friday. It's a pleasure to be with you, and I'm glad to get to your phone calls and emails. And on that note, Jason joins us on First Amendment Friday. Hey, Jason, welcome to the program. What's on your mind?
5: Hey, Lars. I just had a few things to say about Teflon Don and my thoughts on the Iran conflict so far. If you place economic sanctions on a country or on the civilian population that caused the riots and causes the unrest to begin with, and then you go in and you try to punish the leadership for retaliating against the populace, it's like leading them to the battle. You know, it's like setting them up for the fall.
4: Jason, are we talking about Iran?
5: Yeah.
4: Okay. Well, hold on. You're saying because we started doing what we're doing with Iran now is why they've had civil unrest and an unhappy population. Except I hate to let facts get in the way of a good liberal opinion, but in Iran, there were lots and lots of massive protests that happened when President Obama was president about 15 years ago. And all of the public opinion polling I've seen out of Iran says the people of Iran are not happy at all with their local leadership. Now, that's not the reason for the United States to go after them. The reason for the United States to pursue Iran is to keep them from getting the kind of weapons that both Democrats and Republicans in America say we can't afford to let Iran get nuclear weapons. And there have been prominent Democrats who said it as well. But here's the problem. You start with the premise that we caused the civil unrest because of the actions against Iran, except the civil unrest has been going on in Iran by an unhappy population for at least the last 20 years.
5: And the nuclear research has been going on since the 1950s, and they got
4: Hold on. Is there a difference between nuclear research and actual production of weapons-grade uranium? Because there is a big difference, isn't there?
5: No, there is a big difference. You can do lots of different things with nuclear
4: Jason. If you have uranium and you enrich it to about 6%, do you know what it works really well for? Civilian production of electricity, which Iran says that's what we're doing. Except their production of uranium has taken it to 60%, which means it's a short jump from 60% to 90% pure. Do you know what 90% uranium is good for? Weapons. Is it good for nuclear power production?
5: Right.
4: It is not.
5: So are you concurring that we gave them their nuclear technology after World War II?
4: Would I agree that Iran under the Shah got the nuclear production technology? The position of the United States toward Iran ever since 79 and the hostage crisis has been Iran is the biggest sponsor of terrorism on planet Earth. So whatever was done or not done under governments that existed in the 50s that by the late 1970s did not exist anymore, what's the relevance of those two?

0: Well, there's not really much relevance, but the nuclear option in Iran, he's been hinting that he wants to nuke Tehran. I mean,
1: no, hold on. When has Donald Trump said he might nuke Tehran? If you wanted to say he's hinted at it, tell me what Donald Trump has done or said that hints that we might nuke Tehran.
0: I'm not quoting Donald Trump. I'm just saying it's hinting towards the fact that they want to nuke Tehran.
1: Who is hinting we might nuke Tehran? Tell me who.
0: Just the other night they said it's going to make it look like it's going to glow at night.
1: Well, there are lots of things that are kinetic attacks that would make something glow other than nuclear weapons. But are you suggesting that Donald Trump has hinted he may nuke Tehran? Because I haven't heard anything of the kind.
0: Well, that's where the leadership is underneath Tehran in bunkers that are nuclear.
1: Oh, I'm sure the leadership is leaving the civilian population on top. But Jason, let's go back to this. Is Iran the biggest sponsor of terrorism on planet Earth?
0: Sustainingly over the last 40 years or so, probably.
1: Almost 50 years, yeah. Okay, so we've agreed they back terrorism, they fund terrorism, they equip terrorists. They equipped the terrorists for October 7th. They've equipped the Hamas. They've equipped the Houthis. They've equipped Hezbollah. So they're terrorists. Should they ever be allowed to get nuclear weapons with that in mind?
0: No, of course not.
1: Okay, so, and has every president talked about keeping Iran away from nuclear weapons? I mean, Clinton did, Obama did, even Biden did, and Trump has. Has any American president till Trump actually taken action that would keep them from getting nuclear weapons?
0: Yeah, they have. It only makes sense. You know,
1: well, hold on. Other than Trump, Jason, which other president took any actions that actually prevented them from enriching uranium and creating a nuclear weapon? Tell me the name.
0: Didn't HW do that?
1: No. They all talked about it, Jason. They all talked about it. But nobody actually took the action to say, if you try to do this, we're going to pound your nuclear program into a big bunch of rubble under a mountain. And if you keep it up, then we're going to go in and take more actions to make sure that you agree never have nuclear weapons. Now, Jason, after World War II, what did we tell Japan? Japan wrote their own constitution and said, we will no longer have offensive capabilities, because prior to World War II, Japan had been expansionist. They tried to expand into China. They tried to expand into Korea. They were a war-making country. After World War II, has Japan been a well-behaved national entity?
0: They're stuck in the 50s. They haven't.
1: Well, they're not. I mean, their economy has had both good years and bad, or good decades and bad decades.
0: It's ahead of us by about 30 years.
1: But have they been? Well, their economy is kind of in the doldrums right now because they don't. Their economy is not growing. But other than that, Jason, have they tried to make war on anybody else?
0: They've been capitulated.
1: They've been what? I don't even know what that word means. But Jason, maybe you know what it means. It's First Amendment Friday, and you're listening to The Lars Larson Show.
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5: 3 days to swap prisoners. I'm Carmen Roberts, Fox News. President Trump says Russia and Ukraine agreed to his request for a three-day truce that will facilitate the transfer of 2,000 prisoners of war. It starts tomorrow.
6: And the dates are very interesting as we pull up the Truth Social here. May 9th, May 10th, and May 11th. And that's interesting because that is around Victory Day for Russia. Of course, Vladimir Putin is going to want to have a big military parade. It also goes on to say that it will include a suspension of all kinetic activity, also a prisoner swap of 1,000 prisoners. We haven't seen a number like that for a while, 1,000 prisoners from each country.
5: Fox's Aisha Hazmi at the White House. Still no word from Iran over whether it will accept the latest peace plan.
7: We're expecting a response from them today at some point.
5: Secretary of State Marco Rubio explains to reporters in Rome what may be holding things up.
7: Their system is still highly fractured and a bit dysfunctional as well. So that may be serving as an impediment. I hope it's a serious offer. I really do.
5: And there's more military action, though, than diplomatic action. U.S. CENTCOM says the U.S. has struck several tankers that tried to run the blockade and head to Iranian ports. A major blow to Democrats today as the Virginia Supreme Court strikes down a voter-approved Democratic congressional redistricting plan. And the court ruled state lawmakers violated procedures when putting it on the ballot.
8: And for that reason, they say the congressional district maps issued by the court in 2021, they've got to use for the upcoming congressional election. This was a state matter. Virginia's Supreme Court made this decision. It's not out of the realm of possibility that challengers to this decision would try to get to the Supreme Court to say that there is some U.S. constitutional violation in the way that this ruling was made.
5: Fox's Shannon Bream. That decision could reshape the battle for Congress. 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
5: U.S. stocks rallied to record highs, driven by strong April jobs report and a tech sector surge.
12: The major averages ending higher for the day and week, with tech leading the charge and boosting the tech-heavy NASDAQ, which surpassed the 26,000 level for the first time and notched a new record close, as did the S&P 500, as investors digested a surprisingly strong April jobs report.
5: Fox's Hillary Barsky. The S&P 500 rose 62 points to a record 7398. NASDAQ jumped 441 points to seal a record at 26,247. The Dow gained 12 points. Not a record. The Court of International Trade blocks President Trump's temporary

0: 10% global tariffs, a panel of judges ruled 2-1 that he was not justified in by imposing a 10% levy under the 1974 Trade Act.
1: We might not see a major impact from this right away, at least, mostly because these 10% global tariffs were set to expire in July. And now new tariff announcements are expected soon.
0: Fox's Connor Hanson. This comes as the administration starting to refund billions in tariff revenue tied to an earlier court ruling. World Cup ticket prices are reaching stratospheric levels.
2: A little more than 2 months away from the championship match of the 2026 World Cup on Fox, prices for tickets to the final in East Rutherford, New Jersey have spiked again. Top-tier seats triple the cost, previously $10,990, now $32,970. Congress is taking note. Two Democrats from New Jersey wrote FIFA President Gianni Infantino Thursday and accused soccer's governing body of opaque pricing, shifting rules, and potentially deceptive practices. World Cup kicks off on Fox TV June 11th. Jared Max, Fox News.
0: And William Shakespeare's Hamlet's having a resurgence of various adaptations and performances worldwide. I'm Carmen Robertson. This is Fox News.
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4: Hello and good afternoon from the Seven Feathers Casino Studios. I'm Joey Kieran with these headlines. A ridge of high pressure means above normal temperatures in the Umpqua Valley for the next week. The National Weather Service said that afternoon highs will be between the mid-70s and the low to mid-80s. Roseburg schools will receive full funding through the Oregon Department of Education's Summer Learning Grant Program following a state review process involving the governor's office. On Wednesday, the Douglas County Board of Commissioners issued a proclamation at their weekly business meeting calling upon all citizens of the county to observe National Nurses Week. Adapt Integrated Healthcare has been made aware of an impersonation scam involving fraudulent outreach to community members. A contractor for the Oregon Department of Transportation is continuing work on the Oregon 42 project in the Green District. And Wildlife Safari in Winston is celebrating moms all weekend long with special Mother's Day promotions designed to create family memories. Forecast this afternoon, sunny with a high of 76. I'm Joey Kieran, News Radio 93.9 FM and 1240 KQEN.
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11: Welcome back to the Lars Larson Show. It's a pleasure to be with you, and I'm glad to get your phone calls and emails. It's a First Amendment Friday. We're live on the Radio Northwest Network throughout the states of Oregon, Washington, and Idaho, providing honestly provocative talk. And these days, we're live on television, too. Hey, Portland CW, that's KRCW, and thanks a lot for watching there as well. I think that when it comes to the primary election in Oregon, although I'm not an Oregon voter, I've been asked, well, who would you support if you were an Oregon voter? I vote in Washington State, so I'm under the thrall of all the craziness in Washington State, including the state Supreme Court that says, no, you're not allowed to vote on things, citizens. Only lawmakers are allowed to do that. They represent you. But people asked, and so I said, Ed Deal is the guy. Now, do I get anything for that? No, I don't want anything for that. I'm just telling you what my choice would be. So, are we going to see on the 19th of May, Oregonians pick the first Republican to be able to beat a Democrat? And in this case, I think Tina Kotek is more than beatable. I think that she needs to be removed. Even her own party is unhappy with her, and she doesn't have anything she can point to and actually say, I fulfilled that promise, or I solved that problem. In fact, almost every problem she identified as things that she said she would take on as governor of the state of Oregon, elected on stolen FTX cryptocurrency, illegally donated to the Democrat Party, she hasn't done anything. In fact, almost everything has gone backwards. So I wanted to bring on Jim Passero. Jim is a principal at the public affairs company called Third Century Solutions. And Jim, it's good to have you back on the program.
12: Well, thanks, Lars. I'm also a former KXL weekend radio host.
11: How about that? On our flagship station in Portland. So I'm glad to hear that as well. What should we make of the primary election? And is Ed Deal going to be the choice of Republicans in the state of Oregon to represent them in the November general election?

0: I don't know if that's going to be the choice, but I think he's the best Republican candidate that's run for governor in 30 years. He reminds me so much of Vicatilla. He's the depth and training and articulation and the heart that he brings forward on issues is I was not expecting this. I was expecting to vote for Chris Dudley, and I like all the candidates, but when I watched him campaign and what he's done in this state and his level of talent as an engineer with 2 degrees from Stanford, with the personality that he has, I'm overwhelmed. We have a chance to change this state with such a talented candidate, and yet he's got one third the money that Christine Drazen has and Chris Dudley has. And I really feel like spanking the grassroots in Oregon, because, you know, we talk and talk and talk, and then we have a terrific candidate, and he, you know, he's only raised $600,000-$700,000 compared to their $2.3 million. And it's like, you know, I think he's going to win, but I know he would win if he had been properly funded. And I, you know, you've done a good job endorsing him, but are people just asleep right now? I mean, he gathered 250,000 signatures in a month. I don't know if people can appreciate a leader anymore. Their attention spans are too worn down, and they don't, and I sound like a school mark, they don't read anymore. And it's just like all of a sudden somebody comes to, would you agree? We've been through a lot of candidates, Lars, you and I have.
1: We have.
0: Over the last 20 years, and there were a lot of successful people, but they were very mediocre politicians, very mediocre in talent. And Ed is there's just a big difference between what he's got and the people we've run before. Would you agree with that?
1: Ed connects with people in a way that the others do not. And frankly, look, I've got nothing bad to say about Chris Dudley, although I'm a bit disappointed that the minute, people have been asking me, who do you think is the best candidate? And I think there's nothing or few things more useless than a talk show host who doesn't have an opinion on a current subject of discussion. You've got to give somebody. And so I said, okay, I think it's Deal in looking at all three of them. And again, Dudley is the one who came numerically the closest to beating a Republican, but did not.
0: Right.
1: Now, I don't know how much of that is the flawed voting system in Oregon, which I think is fraudulent, but that doesn't matter. What does matter is he came very close. And in fact, I wanted to ask you about something, because I know some people who are quite close to Chris Dudley who've told me that Kotek went to Dudley in the fall of last year before he jumped in and allegedly offered him, I'll give you a position in government. I don't think he's worried about a paycheck. I think he's, he may want to be in a position of influence. If Kotek did that, you know, she committed, if she did that, and I haven't heard it from Dudley himself yet, but I've asked him to come on the show in the last couple of days saying, I've heard this story. People have been telling me you were offered a gig by Tina Kotek. If she did, that is a Class C felony under Oregon state law. That means she broke the law, which could be a game changer in and of itself, even if Dudley is not where he needs to be in the polls to be able to win the race, and even if he may not get the nomination. If he were to go public with that story and tell me on the air, I was offered a job by Tina Kotek to stay out of the race. That's a criminal offense by Tina Kotek that I think even the current attorney general, that insurance shyster who's the attorney general, would have to take notice of, wouldn't he?
0: Yes, but that's not what's in Chris's heart. I mean, Chris has got, what a great guy, and he wants to change and save Oregon, and that's what he's focused on. So I've heard the rumors, too. I probably think they're true, but Chris is, you know, he wants to save Oregon, and I feel I helped encourage him to run, and then I met Ed Deal. I feel like, you know, I left him at the altar. You know, I'm a turncoat. But I, when you meet a candidate of this talent, and again, I cannot believe that everybody listening, you know, do your part. Send him $25 or $50. I mean, this is ridiculous.
1: I agree.
0: That we would let somebody this talented. And I don't want to hear from the grassroots anymore about this or that or this or that if they're not going to spend $25 on that deal. Because he's working so hard and he has so much talent. And it's up to us to open our eyes and see it, because I want to live in the Oregon that Ed Deal lays out and envisions. That's the state I want to live in. And we knew at one time under Vicatilla, his imagination and what he did when he went to Japan and he brought 200 companies and he created a television show and brought Oregon back to life in the 1980s. Ed's got the talent to do that again. That's exactly where we are. But, you know, the citizens have got to

0: They got to do their part.
1: Yeah, they
0: and
1: do.
0: So,
1: Jim,
0: yeah,
1: all I'm suggesting is that if Dudley gets past the primary and does not get it, he needs to go public with that story. He needs, because if you say we have a governor who was elected on $500,000 in stolen money, and it was stolen, and then it was illegally donated to the Democrat Party of Oregon, and if that, and that got her elected, to be, and I've been harping on that ever since, and nobody was ever prosecuted for breaking the law. And if Dudley knows that she broke the law again and tried to sabotage an election by offering somebody a job, she broke a law. It is specifically illegal to offer anybody anything of value in exchange for not running for office. That is Jim Passero. Jim is with Third Century Solutions. He said Ed Deal is the real deal, and I agree with him. Back in a moment. 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
5: I'm Christine Drazen. 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The Rose Corridor Freeway is now over budget by $400 million. 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
12: 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Here's Republican Chris Dudley talking about coaching his daughter, Emma.
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1: 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It's First Amendment Friday, live on the Radio Northwest Network and Portland CW. 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And naysayers always go to the head of the line on the Lars Larson Show. Almost 30 years of doing that. The poll on X today. Should we end the 100-year-old ban on mailing handguns? Now, a couple of you have emailed and said, well, what about rifles? Handguns were banned from being sent through the mail about 100 years ago. Now the U.S. Postal Service is considering overriding that 1927 federal law. I'd say, yeah, make it easier for law-abiding people to buy guns or send them through the mail. 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I'm going to start with Doug. Hey, Doug, welcome to First Amendment Friday. What's on your mind?
2: Good afternoon, Lars. I'm just considering who to vote for governor. I've kicked it around between Ed Deal and Christine Drazin and what's the trailblazer's name?
1: Chris Dudley.
2: Yeah. Chris Dudley, that's him. I'm torn between whether to go with Dudley or not. Due to the fact that he did drop out of the race back a few years ago.
1: No, he didn't drop out. He ran to the end, and he came very close to winning. He came within about 22,000 votes of winning. He lost to John Kitzhaber.
2: Okay. Oh, I was under the understanding that he dropped out there at the last minute when they were counting all the final votes to figure it out. Okay.
1: Okay, but tell me this, if you're trying to make the decision between the three, and I've endorsed Ed Deal, so I've got a dog in the fight. Sorry, Ed, Ed's not a dog, but, you know, what's the criteria for which you, what do you want to see out of a governor that's going to guide your decision?
2: I would like to see a governor who would actually stand up and work for the public as far as taxes, reducing taxes, running the government like it should be and not making your own bank account look a little
1: They're all going to say better. They're going to do that. Do you see any indication among the three that you mentioned? Dave Medina is the fourth candidate, but I think David's kind of out of the running at this point. Yeah. But which one do you think will take the stronger stance when it comes to reinvigorating the economy, getting the government out of the way, and reducing taxes?
2: Well, I think Ed's got a better platform. He's been talking a little clearer about it. Christine's had her shot as governor. Chris has had his shot. Let's see how Ed does with it. Let's see what can happen with him.
1: Sounds like you've made a decision. Thanks for the call. Let's go to Chris Christensen, who's running for Metro President. Chris, you heard me talking about that crazy bridge project that is now 21 years along, $500 million spent. Not a single shovel full of dirt has been turned over. If you won and became the Metro President, Metro Council President, what would you do about it?
3: Well, first, Lars, I want to say thank you for taking my call and thank you for your show. And your guest earlier, Josh Lee, is very, very helpful. I think, if anything, that $2 million should go to you because you provide more common sense to the subject than pretty much anybody. But just, yeah, I'm running for Metro President. So we, for people who don't know, Metro is the Portland regional government, and they play a key role in the Interstate Bridge Replacement Project. So whoever sits in that chair as president is going to guide the financial decisions and the funding that the Metro Council approves for the bridge or not. Now, I absolutely do not believe that there should be light rail, first and foremost. I want to go on the record of saying that. And, you know, I've been studying this a lot, and your show has been one of the best consulting sources. I think you're the best bargain for a campaign consultant that anybody at my level could have. So
1: thank you
3: for everything that you
1: do.
3: Well,
1: at this point, should we build the bridge at all? Because you know that the bridge that they've designed right now is predicated on light rail. It's almost as though, and it really is, light rail with a bridge as an excuse for building the light rail. So given that, given the fact that they don't have the 15 to 18 billion to build it, should they be building it at all?
3: Well, if people vote for my opponent, Juan Carlos Gonzalez, who currently sits on the Metro Board, he's already proposed to have the light rail go through. He's on the Regional Transportation Board, and he's tied in closely with TriMet. So the only way you're going to get the bridge built with an independent voice and without the light rail component is by voting for me, Chris Christensen.

0: And I used to live on Hayden Island, Lars, and like you, I'm a boater on the Columbia River. I learned to sail out there and sailed my entire life. So I know the ins and outs and ups and downs and over and under of that bridge. And I know Hayden Island, and Hayden Island would be much better served by a bus line. It would be much less expensive. So there should not be light rail on the bridge. And I look at six precedents, right? I'm looking and studying the precedents. We've got the precedents. We've got the I-205 bridge. We've got the Markham Bridge. We've got the Fremont Bridge. All precedents of bridges that are built over a river in Portland at a much lower cost than what we're proposing. But there are two other bridges, and one that you brought up recently last week, which is very interesting, which is the one in Maryland, which went over budget. And they were using a progressive design build concept,
1: yep,
0: which is basically, let's start the building, let's figure it out later. And of course, what happens is they got stuck betwixt and between, because now the bridge estimates have gone up. So that was, I thought, a good example, but it's turned out to be more of a cautionary tale. But there's also a project in Virginia called the HRBT, the Hampton Roads Bridge Tunnel Project,
1: yeah,
0: which doesn't really, it's not an either-or question. It's not a question of, do we have toll lanes or not have toll lanes? We can have both. We can have free lanes, and we can have an expedited toll lane, which could support a bus line system. We can have up to 8 lanes of traffic over that bridge by using and looking at the precedents. And these other bridges are coming in at, you know, $3.9 billion, much less or much more in line with the original estimates that people had in mind and the available funding. So
1: I totally agree with you. Chris, thanks for the call. On First Amendment Friday, let's go to John. Hey, John, what's on your mind? John,
2: well,
1: if you've missed.
2: Yes,
1: John.
2: Can you hear me?
1: What's on your mind, John?
2: Well, I was calling in. Did you see recently about the miners that were being trafficked on 82nd Avenue?
1: Yes, I sure did. And they managed to bust that up and save those girls. I think it was all girls. Yeah.
2: Well, yeah, because unfortunately, you know, because of the female biology, and yeah, women are different than men. Women are more.
1: That'd be news to Ketanji Brown Jackson, but yes, they are.
2: Because women are more susceptible to opioid abuse. And I think you'll find out these women were probably, or young girls were probably. Being trafficked using drugs.
1: I would imagine that's the case. John, if that's the point, I hope that was the point you wanted to make. It is First Amendment Friday, and you're listening to the Lars Larson Show on the Radio Northwest Network.
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4: Good afternoon from the Seven Feathers Casino Studios. Taking a look at your KQEN weather forecast. We're expecting sunny skies for the afternoon with a high of 76. Tonight, partly cloudy with an overnight low of 48. Mostly sunny throughout the day. Tomorrow, with a high of 84 in the Umpqua Basin. Looking at mid-70s for your Sunday. A little bit cloudier, but sunshine and 82 on Monday.
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1: Hi, this is Dr. Caitlin Konacek with your dental health update. It's increasingly common to hear oral health is vital for overall health. More than 80% of Americans are living with periodontal or gum disease, which often goes undiagnosed. This may be because the patient's teeth feel fine, so they avoid going to the dentist. 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And second, your oral health can provide doctors with warning signs for a range of diseases and conditions, including those in the heart. 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This has been Dr. Caitlin Konacek with your dental health update. 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

0: Welcome back to Country Confessions Radio. Today we're talking about joining Roseburg Country Club. 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
1: I told myself I'd just try it out. I said I wouldn't use it that much.
0: Yeah, that's how it starts.
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1: No regrets. 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
5: Fox News, I'm Tom Rigotti. Russia and Ukraine agree to a short ceasefire. Fox's Jared Halpern reports.
6: The three-day ceasefire, beginning May 9th and ending May 11th, coincides with Victory Day, when Russia marks the defeat of Nazi Germany in World War II. In a social media post, President Trump says the ceasefire will include a suspension of all kinetic activity and a prisoner swap of 1,000 prisoners from each country.
5: Virginia's Supreme Court declares a Democrat-led redistricting effort unconstitutional. Here's Fox's Mark Meredith.
7: Less than a month ago, Virginia Democrats were celebrating as a ballot measure allowed them to redraw maps, giving them a 10-to-1 advantage in the number of House seats representing Virginia. The court's ruling means Virginia will likely keep its current map, essentially splitting up power equally.
5: The high court ruling that lawmakers violated procedure with the law that put the maps up for a public vote. 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
11: Welcome back to the Lars Larson Show. It's First Amendment Friday. Let me suggest just something to you. Lately, there's been a soundbite from Barack Hussein Obama running around talking about how wrong it would be to use the DOJ to go after your political enemies, which is kind of rich, given that the Obama and the Biden administrations used the DOJ for exactly that purpose many, many times. But this case is going to knock your socks off. Consider this. Go back about 5 years. So we're right in the middle of the first full year of the pandemic, December of 21. So I guess that would put us about a year and a half into the pandemic. And you're a doctor running a clinic, a monoclonal antibody clinic at FedEx Field in the state of Maryland. And you are Dr. Ron Elfenbein, who joins me now. And Dr. Elfenbein, I want to hear the story of how the Biden administration decided to go after you and why. Welcome to the program.
12: Thank you for having me, Lars. It's an honor to be here. Appreciate
11: Thank
12: it.
11: You, sir. So have I described this right? In 2021, December of that year, you're running an antibody clinic at FedEx Field for Health and Human Services and the state of Maryland. How does that tie into what was going on with the pandemic at about that time?
12: Yeah, so it's a great question. So actually, your audience that doesn't know what they are, monoclonal antibodies, certainly for COVID, represented the cure for COVID. And what they are is it's a tried and true technology that's been around since the 70s. We use it for all sorts of things in medicine, from treating cancer to treating different infectious diseases and autoimmune disorders. So this is not like the mRNA vaccine, which was brand new, untested technology. This is something that's been around for decades. And it represented the cure for COVID. You literally would go in, you would sit in a chair, we would hook you up to an IV, drip this stuff in, and in 30 minutes, essentially give you what your body would take 3 weeks or so to create. So it's the antibodies to the virus that your body would create in like 3 weeks, we could give you in 30 minutes. So we would literally cure you in 30 minutes of your disease. We had people who were blue in the face, would come in wheelchairs and would walk out of their own steam because 30 minutes after getting the infusion, they felt 100% better. I've never seen anything like it in my entire career in medicine. So the administration, the regime, if you will, was focused on one thing and one thing only, and that was vaccinate, vaccinate, vaccinate. Everybody didn't.

0: matter whether you just had the disease, whether you still had the disease, everybody was supposed to get a vaccine. And this didn't make any sense to me from a medical standpoint. And I ran the largest monoclonal antibody infusion centers in the entire Mid-Atlantic region, including Delaware, Pennsylvania, Maryland, Virginia, West Virginia. And as you pointed out, the federal government approached me. HHS asked me to set up a site at FedEx Field, where the Redskins play football, which we did in partnership with HHS and the Maryland Department of Health, and we ran it for over a year. And the stuff was just curing people right and left. It was amazing. And then the Biden administration politicized it. They started to say, well, we're going to control the distribution. And lo and behold, they started to cut red states off. It just so happened that all the red states were having trouble getting the monoclonal antibodies. And the day before they did that, there was no shortage. All of a sudden, when they took control over it, literally the next day, there were shortages nationwide. And
1: by the way, doctor, that feeds into the narrative to say, if we want to get everybody to go out and get the shot, you know, as a preventative, and Joe Biden, who I think in July of 21 was saying, if you get the shot, you can't catch COVID, which wasn't true.
0: Right.
1: And if you get the shot, you can't die of COVID, which isn't true, wasn't true. You know, all these claims, but the pharma companies made tens of billions, if not hundreds of billions of dollars on the vaccinations that to a lot of us, I'll admit to you, doc, I never got the shot. I never got boosted. I never got the shot. Didn't need it. Have I had COVID? Sure. I've had it. It was like a really bad case of the flu, but that was about it. So what did they do to the monoclonal antibody setup that you were setting up?
0: Well, so they started politicizing it. Then they started to use this term that you hear all the time, which frankly, I still don't even understand what the hell it means, but equity. They came out and said, we're going to start using equity as a means to distribute a life-saving medication. Now, that on itself is so outrageous and ridiculous, but that is what they said. And all of a sudden, the state of Florida is a great example because there was an outbreak in December of 2021 of Delta at the time, and it was killing people. And what does Florida have a lot of? Old people with medical problems.
1: Yep.
0: And it was the most at-risk state with the most at-risk population who was having an actual outbreak. And what did the federal government do? They cut them off. If you remember, Governor DeSantis had to go out on his own using taxpayer dollars, go to Regeneron and go to the other manufacturers himself with his taxpayer dollars and purchase the drugs directly because the federal government wouldn't give them to them. They would not supply it to Florida despite the fact that they had an ample supply. That in and of itself is criminal.
1: Okay, so Dr. Alphenbein, I got to watch the clock because I want to get this part in. So you criticized the Biden administration for doing this, and how did they retaliate against you?
0: Yeah, I'm sorry. So I went out on national television to criticize this, and I was like, they're going to kill people. 4 months later, out of the blue, I find myself indicted on federal health care fraud charges that made no sense, that they hadn't even done an investigation. Even the judge adjudicating the case in a pretrial conference said, this is a case of shoot first and ask questions later. That's a direct quote. I took it to trial because I did nothing wrong. The chief federal judge of Maryland issues, who was the judge for my trial, a 93-page opinion, just completely obliterating the government and basically said, you should never have brought this case. This is terrible. There's no evidence of any wrongdoing. And not only did he put me, but he said, you're acquitted of all charges, you're innocent, and in case they appeal this, you will have a guaranteed new trial. So what did they do right before Trump's inauguration? They appealed it. So now I'm facing a new trial.
1: Doc, just so I want people to get this part especially right. What was the alleged the fraud loss, the amount of money that was lost because of the alleged fraud?
0: Yeah, this is crazy. So it's five counts. And by the way, these are all real people. Each of these counts is a real patient. It's not like no one alleged that we made stuff up, that we had ghost patients. These were real people. Three of them testified at trial that, yes, I'm a real person. I got seen. I got tested, blah, blah, blah. So each count, we were billing at a certain level, and they said that we chose the wrong billing code. That's all this was. We chose the wrong billing code out of, by the way, a lexicon of over 69,000 potential codes. They came after me during a pandemic for five counts, and we saw over 100,000 people in that time frame. They said five. The difference between what we build and the next lowest level is on average about $50. So
1: $50 times
0: 50
1: five.
0: Times five.
1: Now, hold on.
0: $250.
1: How long did the DOJ of Joe Biden want you to go to prison?
0: 50 years. That's with a 50 over a $250 billing.

0: during a global pandemic. And all they had to do, if this was a true billing dispute, was pick up the phone like any normal person and call me and say, hey, you know, we have a question about how you're choosing to bill. We don't understand this. Like if you went to the grocery store and you thought they were overcharging you for blueberries, you would ask, can I speak to the manager, please? You wouldn't.
1: Exactly. Dr. Ron Elfenbein is a Maryland physician who is now facing a new trial and up to 50 years in prison over a $250 billing mistake.
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0: I'm Christine Drazen. The 60 seconds I get for this ad isn't enough to tell you all the reasons our state government is broken, but here are a few. The Abernathy Bridge Project is over budget by $500 million. The Rose Corridor Freeway is now over budget by $400 million. The I-5 Bridge, over budget by $8 billion. And the worst part, no one was fired. The same people keep making the same tired excuses, and nothing changes. Our governor and her government can't be trusted with the money we've already given them, and they just keep asking for more, like her $15 billion transportation tax and new gas tax. How about living like the rest of us, on a budget? As governor, I'll hold our state government accountable and put the people of Oregon back in charge. I'm Christine Drazen. I'm running for governor, and I'm asking for your vote. Paid for by friends of Christine Drazen.
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5: Welcome back to the Lars Larson Show. Can you imagine this? Can you imagine any government here in the Pacific Northwest debating about whether or not it's appropriate to have hypodermic needles handed out to illegal drug users in the close vicinity of an elementary school, a middle school, or a high school? Imagine that. It's actually happening. The Multnomah County Board of Commissioners is thinking over a plan to restrict the abilities of syringe service programs right now. SSPs, as they're called, like the Portland People's Outreach Project, operate by giving out clean needles and collecting the used ones from addicts. According to those who support this effort, the argument is they help reduce the spread of disease like hepatitis and HIV. You may still die of a drug overdose, but at least you won't get hepatitis. It also doubles, they say, as a way of outreach to those who are actively using drugs and offering them other services that might help them. The plan, if passed, SSPs would not be able to operate within 1,000 feet of a public school. Yeah, I think that's perfectly appropriate. Put the limitations on. Can you believe they even have to discuss this? But no, there are people like Board Chair Jessica Vega Peterson who are saying the ordinance needs some fine-tuning and she'd rather have it happen at the state level, meaning she'd rather not do her job. Our poll on X today, should we end the 100-year ban on the USPS mailing handguns? They did it back in 1927, and they said you can't mail through the U.S. Postal Service concealable firearms. So it doesn't affect shotguns and rifles. It does affect pistols and the like. And they're now talking about getting rid of it. I'd be completely okay with that. On that note, on a First Amendment Friday, let's go to Scott in Roseburg, listening on KQEN. Hey, Scott, welcome to the Lars Larson Show. What's on your mind?
6: Yeah, thanks, Lars. Well, I wanted to talk a bit about the forgotten war, which is Ukraine. And perhaps you can solve a mystery for me about
5: it. All right. I'll do my best.
6: Okay. Donald Trump has said dozens of times that I've heard, if I had been president, it never would have happened.
5: I think that's accurate.
6: Well, it may well been good, because maybe you can solve the mystery.
5: Okay.
6: What great power did he have then that he utterly lacks now?
5: Well, except he doesn't lack it now. Do you notice?
6: Well,
5: what do you think
6: doing
5: he's
6: doing anything?
5: Hold on. What do you think he's? Well, he said it wouldn't have happened, but now that it has happened, if you're assuming the ability to prevent a problem is the same as the ability to stop the war that's going on now, they're not the same. In the same way that if I said,

0: we designed roads, some roads properly, we could prevent accidents from happening. But if you said, well, Lars, if you can prevent accidents from happening, now that we've had a crash there and people got hurt, can you magically make them unhurt and make the accident never happen? The two don't necessarily equate to each other, do they?
1: Well, I agree, but they're not. It's not a perfect analogy.
0: Can I tell you why he can
1: sure,
0: say that?
1: Yeah,
0: and I said this plenty of times. At the time that Russia was massing troops on Ukraine's border, so Russia put close to 100,000 troops on Ukraine's border over the course of a year before they finally entered Ukraine. Now, do you know what Joe Biden did about that?
1: Nothing.
0: No, worse than nothing. Let me tell you why it's worse than nothing. Because the whole time he could have said to Russia, don't do it. If you do it, I will take the following actions. And if you continue to mass troops on the border, I will impose sanctions. I will do this. I will do that. He will do a lot of the things that Donald Trump is very good at doing. He didn't do any of that.
1: Yeah,
0: and then, hold on. Oh, go ahead.
1: Well, yeah, you know, I don't disagree about Biden's inadequacies, but Trump is doing nothing.
0: And about Ukraine? About Ukraine?
1: Yes, currently.
0: Can I ask you a question in aid of an objection? Whose neighborhood is Ukraine in, ours or Western Europe?
1: Well, whose neighborhood is Iran in?
0: Well, except I would counter with, is Iran a threat to the United States of America if they have nuclear weapons, and if for 47 years on a weekly basis they have vowed death to America? And is Iran led by a bunch of people who, including the IRGC and the Mad Mullahs, who are part of a death cult? They believe that their religious fulfillment will be the return of the 12th Imam, the Mahdi. And they believe that it will come about after a conflagration that consumes both the United States and Israel. So unlike Russia, where we had mutually assured destruction, Russia understood if you attack the United States, they're going to hit back and you're going to be as badly damaged as they are. That makes the kind of standoff where both sides have an incentive not to start the war.
1: Patently absurd, because Iran has that same understanding. If they attack,
0: no, they don't. That's what you're not understanding. Iran's attitude is, if we ever get nuclear weapons and we get the ability to start a worldwide conflagration in which the United States is consumed, our religious destiny will be achieved because the 12th Imam will come back. This is their death cult.
1: You know, I'm not going to argue that point, because I agree.
0: Please don't, because I'll win the argument.
1: That are crazy, but we're departing from the point about Ukraine. And
0: what about Ukraine? What do you want Donald Trump to do? Tell Western Europe it's mostly your problem, and he's also hit Russia.
1: We can do more than that.
0: What would you like him to do? He has pushed on Russia. He has pushed on Ukraine. He has pushed for a peace deal between the two countries. And in fact, as of today, they've just announced a little 3-day ceasefire. Now, I'm not sure whether
1: I
0: understand that. But then you tell me what magic thing do you want Donald Trump to do to end the Ukraine war?
1: Let me do it then. Let me tell you, first of all, he needs to stop equating their positions. Donald Trump has never accused Russia of being the aggressor and the problem. He equates the two, which is not only disgraceful, it's inaccurate. And it's been contrary to American foreign policy since the end of World War II. So he needs to make that straight. He needs to.
0: And that would end the war. Destroy. Is that what you're telling me, Scott? That would end the war?
1: You're asking me what steps to take.
0: You asked me what he could do that. I ask you what he could do that would end the war. And you just suggested if he just called Russia the aggressor, that would end the war. I don't think so, Scott, but you're welcome to think that. And I appreciate a good naysayer call, especially on a First Amendment Friday. 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
8: A pause in fighting. I'm Lisa Lacerra, Fox News. Russia and Ukraine agree to a short ceasefire.
9: The three-day ceasefire, beginning May 9th and ending May 11th, coincides with Victory Day, when Russia marks the defeat of Nazi Germany in World War II. In a social media post, President Trump says the ceasefire will include a suspension of all kinetic activity and a prisoner swap of 1,000 prisoners from each country. The ceasefire announcement comes a day after Special Envoy Steve Witkoff and Jared Kushner met with Ukraine's top negotiator in Miami.
8: Fox's Jared Halper, the White House. Ukraine's President Zelensky in a statement said Ukraine's decision on how to engage with the ceasefire discussions was shaped in part by the prospect of freeing its prisoners. Ukraine has made the return of prisoners of war a central demand throughout the conflict. As the White House awaits word from Iran on its latest peace proposal, U.S. Central Command says it's taken aim at several Iranian tankers.
10: U.S. forces announced that they disabled two more vessels that were caught violating the U.S. blockade in the Gulf of Oman. CENTCOM also releasing new images of the four U.S.-guided missile destroyers that faced nonstop incoming fire from Iran while they were traversing 500 miles through the Persian Gulf and the Strait of Hormuz.
8: Fox's Aisha Hosni at the White House. Still, President Trump said the ceasefire with Iran remains intact. Cameras will be allowed in the courtroom for the entire trial of Tyler Robinson, the man accused of gunning down Charlie Kirk while he spoke on a Utah college campus last September. The defense had argued cameras could impact the outcome of the trial. Judge Tony Graff also agreeing to push Robinson's preliminary hearing to early July. Alabama Republicans have asked the U.S. Supreme Court to clear the way for the state to pursue a new congressional map after the high court decision last week to not allow Louisiana to create a second majority black congressional district. 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
1: Officials in Spain are preparing to receive passengers and crew on board a cruise ship carrying hantavirus patients.
2: The MV Hondius, the site of a deadly hantavirus outbreak with more than 140 passengers and crew on board, is expected to reach a Spanish island off the coast of West Africa this weekend. 17 of those on board are Americans. At least 3 passengers have died and several others are sick. On April 24th, nearly 2 weeks after the first passenger died on the ship, more than 24 people from at least 12 different countries got off the vessel without contact tracing. It wasn't until May 2nd that hantavirus was confirmed in a passenger, according to the World Health Organization. Health authorities on 4 continents are now trying to track down and monitor those passengers. Tanya J. Powers, Fox News.
1: A possible breakthrough as authorities in California search for the remains of Kristen Smart, a college student who was murdered in 1996. San Luis Obispo County Sheriff Ian Parkinson says evidence suggests human remains were present at the home of Susan Flores, mother of Paul Flores, the man convicted of killing Smart in 2022. 4 men accused in the 2021 assassination of Haiti's President Jovenel Moise are found guilty by a U.S. court in Florida.
3: Those 4 men, Archangel Pretel Ortiz, Antonio Intriago, Walter Vientemia, and James Solages, were accused of plotting the killing of the late president from locations in South Florida. The scheme resulted in the 2021 ambush at Moise's home in Port-au-Prince. The assassination sent the Caribbean nation into lawless chaos from which it has yet to recover. In Miami, Eben Brown, Fox News.
1: A court in London says a man has pled not guilty to a charge of threatening behavior towards the former Prince Andrew. 39-year-old Alex Jenkinson appeared at Westminster Magistrates' All Court earlier today following accusations Andrew was threatened by a masked man. I'm Lisa Lacera. This is Fox News.
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5: Hello and good afternoon from the Seven Feathers Casino Studios. I'm Joey Kieran with these headlines. A ridge of high pressure means above normal temperatures in the Umpqua Valley for the next week. The National Weather Service said that afternoon highs will be between the mid-70s and the low to mid-80s. Roseburg schools will receive full funding through the Oregon Department of Education's Summer Learning Grant Program following a state review process involving the governor's office. On Wednesday, the Douglas County Board of Commissioners issued a proclamation at their weekly business meeting calling upon all citizens of the county to observe National Nurses Week. Adapt Integrated Healthcare has been made aware of an impersonation scam involving fraudulent outreach to community members. A contractor for the Oregon Department of Transportation is continuing work on the Oregon 42 project in the Green District. And Wildlife Safari in Winston is celebrating moms all weekend long with special Mother's Day promotions designed to create family memories. Forecast this afternoon, sunny with a high of 76. I'm Joey Kieran, News Radio 93.9 FM and 1240 KQEN.
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13: Welcome back to the Lars Larson Show. It's a pleasure to be with you live on the Radio Northwest Network, and I'll be glad to get your phone calls on a First Amendment Friday. And we have a lot to talk about. Before I talk about this crazy thing that goes on involving affordable housing and the fact that we are told by the governor, told by the mayor of Portland, told by just about everybody in the region who's in politics, that we are short of housing. And then we find out that an agency run by the city of Portland that costs tens of millions of dollars is not just running tens of millions of dollars upside down in the red. They've just lost their CEO because their CEO is taking a gigantic salary, but apparently also junketing around America about 2 months out of every 12. So she lost her job, although she got a giant golden parachute that I talked about earlier this week. But she was overseeing the management of 7,000 so-called affordable housing units. And how many of them are vacant right now and have been vacant for some time? About one quarter of all those units are vacant now and have been vacant for

some time. So every time you hear a politician who says, well, you understand we're in a housing crisis, we're short of housing. Actually, I don't think we're short of housing at all. I've even said that I think we are short of housing. I think that it is way too hard to build apartment units, is way too hard to build condominiums, and most of the too hard comes from government. It is not because of the private sector. I mean, the private sector has its own problems. Labor is expensive, and materials are expensive, and we understand that. But you really can't change much of that. But you know the most expensive part of building housing that you can control? The cost of government. Tens of thousands of dollars that you have to spend in government permits before you're even allowed to put a shovel in the ground. Now, I want to dig into that one and the incredible mismanagement of the housing agency that Portland runs, which is in charge of 7,000 so-called affordable housing units, which it turns out are not a whole lot more affordable than the private sector. In other words, the taxpayers are on the hook for hundreds of millions of dollars. And in fact, the way that agency has been run, you're going to be on the hook for even more hundreds of millions of dollars. And I'm not exaggerating the size of the problem. Because you see, under the so-called leadership of Ivory Matthews, the woman who was let go and given that $175,000 golden parachute, 6 months' pay because she effectively got fired from the job because she was running around taking $100,000 worth of junkets everywhere in America, including most notably to Hawaii. She was doing such a bad job, she couldn't get people in a so-called housing crisis to be able to rent units at subsidized rates that are supposed to be below market. Now, I want to sort some of that out, and I'll dig into the details. First, welcome to First Amendment Friday. If you want to join the best conversation in talk journalism, it's here every day at 866-HEY-LARS. And if you're a naysayer, as you know, naysayers always go to the head of the line, although we ask you to quickly get to the point you want to make where you disagree with me. I mean, about 30 years ago, I told one of my producers, we need to make sure that when people disagree with me, they get a chance to go first in line and make their argument as long as they're willing to stick around for a few questions from me. Now, sometimes that doesn't work out well for them. That's okay. But you are still allowed to go first in line at 866-439-5277. Send your emails to talk@LarsLarsen.com. And our poll on X today. Should we end the now 100-year-old ban on buying handguns through the mail? My answer to that is yes. And the U.S. Postal Service is considering a brand new rule that takes effect. Now, there are 22 Democrat attorneys general. You can pretty well bet that Oregon and Washington are represented among those 22 knucklehead attorneys general. And they say, well, the Postal Service lacks the authority to override a law that bans the mailing of concealable firearms except by licensed dealers. The Department of Justice argued the 1927 law is unconstitutional and that the patchwork of state gun regulations makes it difficult for lawful gun owners to transport their firearms. I would agree with that notion. So get rid of the rule. Should we end the 100-year-old ban on mailing handguns? I would answer that one yes. You can answer it any way you like. By the way, the X poll found at Lars Larson Show and at LarsLarsen.com is brought to you by Ultimate Truck Services. 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I do want to throw one thing out for your consideration. I have heard reports from people who know Chris Dudley better than I know Chris Dudley. And I know him through the show. He's been on the show before. He was on the show years ago when he first ran for governor. He was on the show more recently this year after he announced a run for governor. Lately, he's not been willing to come on. I think that's because I've endorsed Ed Deal, and I do think that Ed Deal is the best choice. Does that mean I think badly of Chris Dudley or Christine Drazen or David Medina or some of the other worthy candidates? I don't. But I just think the deal is the best deal. But in this case, I'd like to talk to Dudley, and here's why. I've been told by people who are very close to Chris Dudley that Tina Kotek offered him a job to keep him from running for office. Now, if you wonder, well, why would the governor of Oregon be interested in keeping Chris Dudley out of the race? At least on paper,
It's not working out that way in the polls right now, but on paper,

0: Dudley is the candidate who over the last 20 years has come the closest to beating the Democrat in the race for governor. So at least on paper, Dudley looked like a great opportunity. He came within about, I think, 22,000 votes of winning out of more than 1.5 million votes cast. So you'd say, well, he had a very good chance. So would Tina Kotek have had a benefit or earned a benefit by keeping Dudley out of the race? Yeah, she would have. And could she have offered him a position in government? I don't think Dudley's that concerned about the paycheck, but maybe Kotek thought, if I offer him the chance to be part of the government for whatever salary he was going to get, that that will keep him out of the race. The answer is yes. Is that legal to do? The answer is absolutely not. It's called undue influence, because Oregon, like most states, has a law that says you may not offer somebody anything of value. And by anything of value, you can't even offer a T-shirt, because that has some value. You can't offer somebody anything in exchange for getting them to either vote or not vote, register or not register, run for office or not run for office. You're not allowed to do that. For example, if Joel Maha, one of my producers, said, Lars, I want to run for the legislature. And I said, I really want you to run. If you run for the legislature, I'll give you a big raise. That would be a Class C felony. I think that's what Tina Kotek has done. But I want to hear it directly from Chris Dudley. I don't want to hear it from his friends who tell me that he was offered a gig by Tina Kotek. I want to hear from Dudley himself. Did Tina Kotek commit a Class C felony and try to keep one of her competitors out of the race for governor? I'd love to know the answer, Chris. You're welcome on the show anytime. It's First Amendment Friday.
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0: The Pacific Northwest. In Portland, while we're supposedly critically short of housing, the city's affordable housing agency leaves 1,600 homes empty and does it for months. Home Forward's $1/3 million CEO gets fired for junketing off to Hawaii and everywhere else on the taxpayer's dime. In Seattle, the voter-approved funding for unsound transit, light rail, you know, falls $35 billion short. Now, that's billion with a B. $35 billion short, but those in charge of unsound transit, they have voted to build it anyway without the first clue as to where all that money is going to come from. They say they'll figure it out over the next 20 years. Both states spend the better part of $1 billion a year on the homeless. No one even seems to notice that the more money the government spends, the worse it gets. But the Democrat Party's favorite NGOs get a big pile of cash, so who really cares? The Interstate Bridge began, believe it or not, 21 years ago, is now up to almost $500 million spent without turning over a single shovel of dirt. And its director just quit not too many months ago after being paid almost $2 million over the last 5 years for that level of failure. Oregon and Washington still rank among the worst in America when it comes to crime, drugs, and school performance. And major brand name businesses are calling up the U-Haul trucks. And the band played on. I can only hope that Oregon's seriously flawed and fraudulent vote-by-mail system actually delivers a victory for GOP candidate Ed Deal. Glad to get your calls on a First Amendment Friday. 866-HEY-LARS. That's 866-439-5277. Send your emails to talk at LarsLarson.com. I got an email about one of this program's most notorious callers over the last three decades. Brian writes in from Bend, Oregon. Lars, I love you to death. You're a rock star. But you got to quit putting that Theodore nut job fruitcake on the air. It's just annoying at this point. Other than that, a fantastic job. We appreciate you, and we do love what you do. Mad love, signed Brian. 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This one comes in from Glenn in Canyonville. Lars, I'm confused. Free Enterprise, Spirit, and JetBlue were denied a merger that was under President Biden by the government. So shouldn't the government offer some assistance for contributing to their demise? Senator Warren blames Donald Trump and high fuel prices. I thought the airlines bought their fuel a year in advance. My recommendation is for Pocahontas and Pothole Pete to apologize to all the employees who lost their jobs, or maybe spend some time on insider trading and stay out of other people's pockets. Signed, Glenn in Canyonville. And now today's Daily Grill.
1: Insane.
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1: Flat out dumb.
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1: Who deserves today's Lars Grill of the Day?
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1: Presented by Oregon City Garage Door.
0: By the way, have you noticed that in government, at least in the Northwest, it seems to be rules for thee and not for me? So, many people have complained about the high level of crime, about the low level of policing, about the low level of prosecutions, about the low level incarcerating bad guys. Well, guess what Multnomah County did about it? As detailed by the Daily Dead Fish Wrapper, Multnomah County spent about 7 years ago, they spent $1.6 million a year on security services. Now, that was bad enough. By the end of this current fiscal year, that spending will be almost 10 times that level, $14 million, including $250,000 just to pay for the security detail for the county chair, Jessica Vega Peterson. The massive leap in spending, a sign of the times. No, it's not. It's a sign that government has said, we don't care if the people get protection from the cops and the courts and the prisons and the jails. We just want protection for ourselves. Our best email of the day, but you can send more, comes from Kevin. You can send them to talk at LarsLarson.com. Lars, in the past few years, we have received 7 ballots in our mail for people who have never lived at our address. The Secretary of State of Washington is now running an internet ad campaign saying, in essence, trust us with your ballots. The elections are secure. As for the signatures, a banking story. When I was in my 30s, I went to cash a check at the bank that I'd been using for decades. Teller looked at the signature, said it didn't match the one on file. She would not cash the check. A manager was called over, agreed. The signatures do not match. I then asked to see see the card with the signature, and I agreed, it didn't match, but I noted that I was

0: 8 months old when it says I signed it. I signed a new card and the check was cash. Bottom line, signatures do change over time, whether for banks or for voter registration. To your calls now. I want to start with Ben West, who is a Clackamas County Commissioner. Commissioner West, welcome back to the program. How are you?
1: Thanks for having me on, Lars. I appreciate it.
0: So you're running for re-election. What have you told the voters that makes you worth re-election?
1: Well, I'm running against the same opponent that I beat 3.5 years ago, a progressive out of Lake Oswego, a trial attorney. Her name is Sonia Fisher. And since I've been elected in 2023, before it was popular or we saw public sentiment change, I uprooted and gutted DEI in Clackamas County. Yes, that's in the Portland area. We do not have a DEI department or administration. That was one of the first things I did. You may have heard that the mayor of Portland came before Clackamas County and asked for millions of dollars to deal with their unsheltered or homeless population. He came panhandling to neighboring jurisdictions.
0: Yep.
1: I told him right then and there that that was a no because we don't trust your city council or you to solve anything. I asked him tough questions around Home Forward and holding them accountable on those different aspects where we've seen chronic failure. So I'm just a different approach than my opponent, and I think this is a seat worth holding to continue to have pragmatic solutions.
0: I would agree with you. In fact, imagine how many other problems we could address with all the money that would be saved if you took all the woke counties and simply stopped DEI, even if you didn't stop any other waste at all. If you just stopped DEI, imagine how many more sheriff's deputies you could hire. Imagine how many more spaces in jail you could provide.
1: Yeah, you keep seeing these massive budget shortfalls and these big, huge, bloated administrative state and all this red tape and bureaucracy. And there's never a real conversation about reducing those things and making sure that we're being good stewards of every single taxpayer dollar that we have the honor to work with.
0: Absolutely right. That's Ben West. He's running for re-election, and it's First Amendment Friday, and you're listening to the Lars Larson Show.
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4: Good afternoon from the Seven Feathers Casino Studios. Taking a look at your KQEN weather forecast. We're expecting sunny skies for the afternoon with a high of 76. Tonight, partly cloudy with an overnight low of 48. Mostly sunny throughout the day. Tomorrow with a high of 84 in the Umpqua Basin. Looking at mid-70s for your Sunday. A little bit cloudier, but sunshine and 82 on Monday.
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5: I'm Dan Loney with Your Money Now. Wall Street was in the green today, aided by a better-than-expected jobs report. The Dow Industrials up 12 points, ending the day at 49,609. NASDAQ added 441 points. The S&P 500 picked up 62. Both the NASDAQ and the S&P 500 posted record closes once again, with the NASDAQ above 26,000 for the first time ever. Various reports say that Apple and Intel have reached a preliminary chip-making agreement. Intel will be making chips for a variety of Apple devices, although exactly which ones we don't know yet. Talks between the two companies have been ongoing for a year. Next year, the NCAA men's and women's basketball tournaments will expand to 76 teams. The move will add four more games to each tournament, with CBS and ESPN paying an additional $50 million a year to their current deals. And this will also see the NCAA distribute an additional $131 million in new revenue to participating schools. That's Your Money Now.
6: I know that this Sunday is one of the most meaningful holidays on the calendar. It's Mother's Day, and whether your mother is living or has already passed away, you can honor her life. All it takes is your memories. This is Jim Daly with Focus on the Family. One of the most special memories of my mother harkens back to the weeks just prior to her death when I was 9 years old. I remember standing beside her bed as she lay sick with cancer. She was weak, but she still managed to lift my spirits with her smile. She then pushed a few dollars into my hand and asked me to go to the nearby store to buy chrysanthemum seeds. I couldn't even spell the word. She wanted me to plant them outside her bedroom window. All these years later, it remains a touching moment for me. I felt proud that she hadn't made this request of my older brothers or sisters, only me. I planted those seeds, and just a few short weeks later, as they sprouted to life, my mother's

0: 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I'm Jim Daly.
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4: Fox News, I'm John Saucier. This fragile ceasefire barely holding between Iran and the United States. Secretary of State Marco Rubio telling reporters in Rome that President Trump's views on Iran have not changed.
5: The president's perspective is clear. He thinks that Iran is a threat and it needs to be addressed.
4: U.S. forces firing on and disabling two Iranian oil tankers Friday after exchanging fire with Iranian forces in the Strait of Hormuz overnight. The United Arab Emirates, meanwhile, reported another Iranian missile and drone attack. The CEO of Airbnb, Brian Chesky, on Fox Business, talking about how many people stay at Airbnbs in the 11 cities hosting the World Cup soccer tournament this summer.
6: About 100,000 homes have been listed on Airbnb in the 16 cities where the World Cup would be hosting. And we're expecting record demand. In fact, we expect in our 18-year history, this will be the number one event ever for bookings in Airbnb.
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9: Welcome back to the Lars Larson Show. I want to give you an example of a case, and then I want to talk to one of our favorite experts about this legal case, because it is absolutely horrific as far as I'm concerned, because it involves a man and it involves a suspect. And as a result of this man, a mom is dead. And the man we're talking about had 24 prior arrests where charges kept getting dropped. And the DA in the case was actually warned explicitly by the police, this guy is a bomb waiting to go off. Well, the bomb did go off. And as I said, a mom is dead. So I thought we'd talk about it with Josh Marquis, who is the former VP of the National DA's Association. Josh, welcome back to the program.
10: Thank you, Lars.
9: Tell me what we should make of this Virginia prosecutor, Steve Descano. What do you know about him?
10: Descano is what I call an anti-district attorney. He was elected, beat a real good prosecutor, a friend of mine, in full disclosure, named Ray Morrow, who was the elected DA in Fairfax County until just a few years ago. And then Soros, like he did in many places, ran this guy Descano as a quote progressive. Descano has just been laying waste to this very important county, which abuts on Washington, D.C. And there was a horrific murder very recently where a 40-year-old woman was murdered by a immigrants.

0: illegal alien.
1: Not legally, from Sierra Leone.
0: Let's just call them what they are. Illegal alien. Alien's a term of art in the law. Illegal means he's not here legally. I think that's perfectly good, even though I know most woke folks don't like it.
1: Well, the only alien he's not, you know, it's not like from, you know, Area 51, but the guy is an alien. And Descano was specifically warned by area police agencies, this guy is super dangerous. But Descano was so intent on basically carrying out this super woke agenda that the Soros people are pressing, that he refused to do anything about this guy. And then, as you think pointed out, he exploded. Now, what is interesting is that, and as you know, and some of your listeners know from hearing me, not a big fan of Trump, but one of his best appointments is a woman named Harine Dillon, who is the Assistant Attorney General of the United States for Civil Rights. And she is now going after this bad DA for some of these things and is heading up a criminal investigation. It's one of those times when I think the Trump administration is absolutely right to be doing what they're doing.
0: Well, and Josh, one of the things I didn't really, I guess I could have thought generically it would be against the law, but is it legal for any prosecutor, whether federal or state prosecutor, to weigh what are called immigration consequences? And I've volunteered, Josh, that many years ago I had a producer who was a legal resident alien in the United States. It was a young lady, and she was a Canadian alien, but she was, we called her a Canalian, and she had a green card. But she told me on any number of occasions, boy, if I ever break the law, I can lose my green card altogether. But they've made it illegal for a DA to sit there and say, well, I would charge this person with the crime they appear to be guilty of, but if I do that, it will have an effect on their immigration status. It's literally illegal to consider the immigration consequences, isn't it?
1: Well, it is, and particularly in blue states. And the reason they've done that is essentially ultra-liberal legislators have wanted to make it so that you can't in any way consider it. Now, this is coming back to bite Descano, because essentially he was saying, I have to, you know, weigh the fact that this poor Sierra Leone refugee, which I guess just means anybody who enters the United States illegally, might get deported, and therefore I'm never going to prosecute him. Now, ironically, I think the feds do it differently, but of course, immigration is their bailiwick. In many states, there are laws that say the local prosecutor cannot even basically know about, or the police can't even know about immigration status. But the idea that in this case that he would basically give the guy a bonus for it is even more outrageous.
0: Well, let me ask you about this, too, because you're a lawyer. I'm not a lawyer. But I understand that the Constitution affords that everybody has to be treated equally under the law. Can you treat people equally under the law? If, say, somebody committed the same crime as Abdul Jalla, the guy from Sierra Leone, but they're an American citizen, and they get charged with a full violation of the law. But Abdul does not, because of his immigration status. If you actually followed that as a practice, which it appears Steve Descano did, you would effectively say, I'm not going to treat everybody who's committed a crime or thought accused of committing a crime the same in my district, which is a violation of the constitutional rights of those people, isn't it?
1: Well, exactly. And that's why the Civil Rights Division of the Department of Justice, liberals may not like it, but this is the flip side to what happened for a long time. The claim was, oh, well, you're treating this person differently because, let's say, they're from South America. Okay, well, the flip can be true, too. If you're providing special protections for somebody because they happen to be from a particular country or of a particular ethnicity or religion or race or whatever else, and you're basically then the person from the United States is going to get a harsher plea, yes, that's fundamentally violating their constitutional rights.
0: Kind of, as I've said, it turns Americans into second-class citizens to illegal aliens. Last thing, and I want your thoughts on this, because you and I have been critical of George Soros for a long time. He put $600,000 into Descano's campaign fund. What is actually the agenda of George Soros, other than to create chaos and crime and people hurt and killed in this country? Is there any other legitimate agenda to what he's been doing?
1: Well, as a former journalist, I'm sure Soros believes in what he's doing.

0: however wrongheaded it is. And what he realized is that fairly cheaply, he could dramatically affect criminal justice policy, because most prosecutor races around the United States generally don't get anywhere near that kind of money in them. So he figured, realized that he could actually really tweak law enforcement by simply getting involved.
1: But you answer that, but what is his agenda? What's he trying to achieve? Just a lawless America?
0: Anti-law enforcement. He doesn't want people to go to prison. He doesn't want the death penalty. He doesn't want mandatory sentencing. He basically is pro-criminal, if we're going to get right down to it.
1: And I guess there's nothing illegal about being pro-criminal. And if you're a billionaire, you can support pro-crime activities all day long. Josh, anything else to say about Descano before I let you go?
0: No, it's just we would hope that the voters in Fairfax County would get rid of him. They had an epic prosecutor named Bob Horan for over 32 years. The man was just a legend, and it's just a shame that this is happening there.
1: Unfortunately, that's true. Josh Marquis, the former vice president of the National DA's Association, talking about Steve Descano, the current, DA or prosecutor in Fairfax County in the Commonwealth of Virginia. Back in just a moment. Glad to get your calls at 866-HEY-LARS. 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
3: 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Nominate a rockstar teacher today, because great teachers deserve more than just an apple. It's the Rogue Credit Union Teacher of the Month with KQEN.

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8: 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In a moment, I want to talk about a really crazy situation in which public officials are actually discussing this idea. Should we allow hypodermic needles for use of illegal drugs to be distributed near elementary schools? The very fact that they even have to discuss that before they vote it down tells you a lot about the deficits in government in the Northwest right now. But I want to go first to Ray. Ray, welcome to the Radio Northwest Network, and welcome to First Amendment Friday. What's on your mind today?
9: Thank you, Lars. Good to speak to you. It's almost fireworks season, and I have a real concern. As dry as it's been, and, you know, I just don't think that we need to sell fireworks anymore. People are irresponsible. Where I live out here in South Salem, I've got fir trees and cedar trees. And every year it's like a war zone with these illegal fireworks from Washington that people are shooting all over. And if they get into these trees, it's going to crown and go down a whole entire block and cause all kinds of nightmares. And even last year, Lincoln City did a drone show as opposed to fireworks. But now this year, they're going back to fireworks. And, you know, I saw concerts in the 70s. I'm an old man. And we had laser light shows. And I just don't understand why we don't have a laser light show or a fog machine or something like that and get away from all these fireworks. And you know what,
8: Ray,
9: Lars?
8: Ray, slow down a second, Ray. Here's the problem. I think I totally understand your concern. I have a concern, too. I don't have a house now that's surrounded by trees, but I have had houses in the past that have been surrounded by trees. I have the same concern about fireworks. But here's my concern. Part of what you said contradicted part of what you said. And let me suggest it this way. You said, we've got to make it illegal to have any kind of fireworks at all, but our biggest problem is the use of illegal fireworks, which are obtained illegally and fired off illegally. Does that suggest that adding more statutes or adding more rules and regulations is not going to solve the problem if people are going to break the rules anyway? Because you just made it clear your house was put in danger of a potential fire in the trees by people who bought fireworks, illegally brought them into Oregon, and then illegally lit them off. So how does one more law solve the problem?
9: Well, I'm not sure, but I can tell you that I know that there's eco freaks out there July 4th night lighting off

0: fireworks with their kids, and then the next day they're hollering about the environment and all the pollution in the air and stuff. You can't have it both ways.
1: No, but you understand that when it comes to Democrats and liberals, they have to have double standards, because if they didn't have double standards, they'd have no standards at all. I mean, they don't seem to see the problem with that. I mean, I on almost a daily basis, Ray, I'm pointing out things that were said by liberals 5 years ago and completely contradicted 5 years later. Sometimes it only takes 5 months for them to contradict themselves. And I try to watch for the same thing in myself. If I decide to stand up for something, I guess I'm just concerned that I'm more tired. As much as I understand there's a real physical danger in your case when it comes to fireworks in your home, I'm concerned about a society that is increasingly hemmed in by rules on all sides. I mean, it's like we're like living in one of the worst HOAs you've ever encountered, where everybody gets to make a rule against something that bugs them. And pretty soon you have rules against everything. Do you think our society, I mean, there's a certain level of rules that I think you have to have any kind of society. You've got to set some guardrails. But should we set them up as in as minimal a way as we can? Or do you think we're all better off the more rules that we're under? Because, Ray, every single year, the legislature in Oregon, the legislature in Washington, and the Congress, they write brand new laws that hem everything in, and then next year they're going to write some more. I mean, it sounds like we're all caught up in a kind of big crazy quilt of laws in every direction. Do you think it's actually making our life better or worse?
0: Well, I'm thinking it leans more towards the worse with some of these laws. And I know that there's church groups and Boy Scouts that sell fireworks to help fund whatever. But whatever happened to just having a car wash, you know? I just don't, you know, and my son was in Iraqi Freedom from 04 to 08. And the first couple of years he came home and the fireworks, he had a little trouble with all the M80s and all the booms.
1: I don't doubt it.
0: He's doing better now.
1: It's a tough road to hoe for an awful lot of veterans, but I appreciate his service. Ray, thanks very much. Glad to have you on. It is First Amendment Friday. Let me go to John, who's a naysayer. Hey, John, welcome to the program. What's on your mind and what do we disagree about?
2: Okay, I'm really angry at you the other day for calling Christine Drazen a riot.
1: She is.
2: I know Christine. I didn't vote for her. I voted for Ed Deal. But Christine is not a rhino. I followed her legislative session on email.
1: Your phone's breaking up, but John, I got your point. I mean, you're saying she's not a rhino, but there are a number of conservative issues, including gun issues, on which Drazen has been too soft for many of us who are conservatives. Would you agree?
2: I don't think she's been too soft. The fact is, she's a Second Amendment person. You know, she's going to be the nominee.
1: But you can say that, but then when a bill comes up in the legislature and you, in the leadership of the legislature, have the ability to stop the bill, and you can stop it a number of different ways, and you decide not to do it, you decide to go along and get along, to me, that's a rhino, isn't it to you?
2: Look, you can't call somebody a rhino based on just one issue. You can't. And you use rhino too often. And there are rhinos out there, and I'll say Lisa Murkowski, Alaska, is probably.
1: And she is a rhino. And Susan Collins of Maine, she's a rhino too. I agree with you.
2: You throw the rhino term around too cavalierly.
1: Actually, this week, I think, is the first time I've used the word rhino in 6 months. So if I'm using it too often by using it a couple of times a year.
2: Chris, here's the deal, Lars. She is going to win the primary. She is. The polls have indicated that. They tell me the polls aren't always right. She's going to win. She's going to be the nominee 100% if we want to not see a coach like that.
1: Okay, you may be right. We'll see after May 19th. And, John, thanks.
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5: I'm Christine Drazen. The 60 seconds I get for this ad isn't enough to tell you all the reasons our state government is broken. But here are a few. The Abernathy Bridge Project is over budget by $500 million. The Rose Quarter Freeway is now over budget by

0: 400 million. The I-5 bridge, over budget by 8 billion. And the worst part, no one was fired. The same people keep making the same tired excuses, and nothing changes. Our governor and her government can't be trusted with the money we've already given them, and they just keep asking for more. Like her $15 billion transportation tax and new gas tax. How about living like the rest of us, on a budget? As governor, I'll hold our state government accountable and put the people of Oregon back in charge. I'm Christine Drazen. I'm running for governor, and I'm asking for your vote. Paid for by friends of Christine Drazen.
1: Sergeant Jabari Wright.
2: In the Army, I was trained as a combat lifesaver. In 2012, had an accident and became paralyzed. 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
5: Waiting on word. I'm Lisa Lacera, Fox News. No response yet from Iran on the latest peace proposal from the U.S.
6: They have no military. They have not a lot left. We'll see what happens.
5: President Trump just moments ago, as he departed for Virginia, he said he's expecting a response from Iran soon.
7: Iran's foreign minister is saying that the Iranians will not bow to U.S. pressure as the U.S. continues to enforce its military blockade on Iranian ports.
5: Fox's Aisha Hosni at the White House. This comes as U.S. Central Command says the U.S. has disabled a total of 4 Iranian tankers in and around the Strait of Hormuz. On the 3-day ceasefire between Russia and Ukraine, the president said he'd like a longer-term peace deal.
6: It's the worst thing since World War II in terms of life. 25,000 young soldiers every month. It's crazy.
5: Part of the deal also calls for an exchange of prisoners, something Ukraine's President Zelensky said shaped his decision on the ceasefire. Virginia's Supreme Court rules its voter-approved redistricting plan violated the state constitution.
8: Virginia's state Supreme Court found Democratic lawmakers violated the state's demand that they take 2 votes in 2 separate sessions of the General Assembly before submitting a constitutional amendment to voters. They say that was not done in this case. The justices wrote, the violation irreparably undermines the integrity of the resulting referendum vote and renders it null and void. Virginia had redrawn their congressional map, so Democrats were favored in 4 additional seats, bringing the total of left-leaning seats in the state to 10, leaving Republicans just 1. Without those seats in the redistricting wars, Republicans are left with a much higher advantage.
5: Fox's Jessica Rosenthal. U.S. Customs and Border Protection has canceled the visas of more than 24 people, including some who worked on a Disney cruise line ship, amid allegations they possessed or had viewed images of child sexual abuse. America is listening to Fox News.
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5: A rough election for the sitting leader of Great Britain.

0: As partial results from local elections in England show big losses.
1: Prime Minister Keir Starmer refuses to resign.
2: I was elected to meet those challenges, and I'm not going to walk away from those challenges.
1: His governing Labour Party taking it on the chin from voters.
2: Well, they've sent a message that the change that we promised isn't being delivered in a way they can feel.
1: The gains going to the hard right party Reform UK, the Prime Minister's popularity plummeting since he was elected less than 2 years ago, voters growing impatient for economic growth and dramatic change after 14 years of Conservative government. CJ Papa, Fox News.
0: A key online learning system used by thousands of schools and universities is back after a cyber attack knocked it offline, creating havoc as students prepare for final exams. A cybersecurity threat analyst says a hacking group called Shiny Hunters claimed responsibility for breaching Canvas. Nearly 9,000 schools were affected, with billions of private messages and other records accessed. World Cup ticket prices continue to skyrocket.
3: Top-tier seats triple the cost previously. $10,990, now $32,970. Congress is taking note. Two Democrats from New Jersey wrote FIFA President Gianni Infantino Thursday and accused soccer's governing body of opaque pricing, shifting rules, and potentially deceptive practices. Infantino has argued low-priced tickets benefit scalpers, yet on transactions made through FIFA's resale ticket exchange, FIFA gets 15% of every deal from both the buyer and the seller. World Cup kicks off on Fox TV June 11th.
0: Fox's Jared Max. The NFL and its Referees Association have agreed to a new 7-year collective bargaining agreement that avoids a potential work stoppage and use of replacement officials. I'm Lisa Lacera. This is Fox News.
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5: From the Seven Feathers Casino Studio in the KQEN Newsroom, good morning, Kyle Bailey. 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KQEN, these headlines. Roseburg schools will receive full funding through the Oregon Department of Education's Summer Learning Grant Program following a state review. Douglas County Commissioner is issuing a proclamation this week for National Nurses Week. Adapt Integrated Healthcare has been made aware of an impersonation scam involving fraudulent outreach to community members. Contractor working for the Oregon Department of Transportation is continuing work on Oregon 42 in the Green District. And the City of Roseburg's Movies in the Park series returns this June to Stewart Park. On Inside Douglas County at 12:30, Republican candidate for governor Chris Dudley. Clouds for mid-morning, gradual clearing. High of 76 today, 84 tomorrow. 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
8: We've got a really special program for you today, and I've got to admit, I had a lot of fun putting it together. My 17-year-old daughter Faith and I were supposed to go to Alaska this summer for a fishing trip, but the COVID pandemic derailed those plans. So, what's a father to do with his teenage daughter? I decided to take her to the Oregon coast. And you know what? We had a great time together, crabbing, fishing, walking on ocean beaches, tide pooling, eating some good food, meeting some great people, and just hanging out together. Father-daughter time doesn't get much better than that. This week on Northwestern Outdoors Radio, we're bringing you along on this trip too. Our destination, Tillamook and Garibaldi on the northern Oregon coast. Now, Tillamook is famous for its ice cream and cheese factory, but if you love the outdoors, this is a fantastic destination. And over the next hour, you'll find out why. Our first guest on the show is going to be Joey Cassens at Tillamook Sporting Goods, located right on Highway 101. We're going to ask him about where to go for do-it-yourself crabbing, clamming, and fishing, both in the saltwater and in the freshwater. Joey's also going to share some good advice about taking care of your shellfish catch, too.

0: One thing you can catch in the freshwater lakes around here is trout. And Bob Loomis will join us again for an extended Max Minute to tell you about a great lure he likes to use from Max Lure that will get some of those fish into your boat. After that, Faith and I are going to board a boat, a charter boat to be exact, aptly named the Alaska Sunrise. We'll be dropping a half dozen crab pots on our way to some hot spots for rockfish, also known as sea bass, and some bonus lingcod during a fun-filled, shallow-water, light-tackle bottom fishing trip. Our captain, Curtis Dewey, will share some details about this trip, which is perfect for the entire family to include children. Finally, after we get back on land, we'll get a chance to chat with Nan Devlin. She's the executive director of Visit Tillamook Coast, and she's got some great ideas for you when it comes to exploring this area in several state parks, on some great hiking trails, some beaches you can visit, and a new way to take in the views around here by rail. Put it all together, and the Tillamook Coast is a great place to visit for any outdoors enthusiast. So pack your bags and get ready to head to the ocean. But before we do, let's check in with David Sparks and see what he's got in store for us this week on Sportsman Spotlight.
1: David Sparks, Sportsman Spotlight. Just because some outdoor skills fall out of favor or fashion doesn't mean that they still don't get the job done. Here to explain that is Editor-in-Chief of Field and Stream, Colin Kearns.
2: What we did is we put together a collection of, I guess you'd call them old school or forgotten hunting, fishing, camping, and survival skills. You know, so much today is all about the latest technology. And while a lot of that is great and super helpful, there is something just really satisfying and cool about getting back to the old and timeless skills that hunters and fishermen and outdoorsmen relied on to get the job done. And so what this story does is it celebrates that kind of timeless outdoor know-how, but it also teaches you some new stuff that may have been forgotten to time and we're trying to bring back to life. So there's a lot of really cool hunting and fishing skills here and some neat gear recommendations.
3: I have a friend, he's an archery hunter, but no cams, no fancy crossbows. He just uses an old-fashioned...
2: A recurve, yeah.
3: A recurve, and has a great time with it.
2: That's neat. Yeah, that's something I would love to try. Or it looks really challenging, but those guys who do the traditional archery, it's an awesome skill.
1: And can make a day in the wild that much more fun. Hope you enjoyed Sportsman Spotlight. I'm David Sparks. See you next time.
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4: You're back in with Northwestern Outdoors Radio. I'm John Cruz, and our first stop today in Tillamook is my favorite store to go to whenever I'm in town is Tillamook Sporting Goods. They have literally got everything you need for any fishing or hunting expedition you're going to do in this area. And I also go here for knowledge. That's why we're talking to Joey Cassens today. He's worked here for a while. He knows everything that's going on when it comes to fishing, crabbing, and clamming opportunities in the area. Joey, great to have you on the air.
5: Thank you for having me.
4: So, Joey, let's start off with do-it-yourself saltwater fishing. We're going to talk about people who don't have a boat. That makes up the majority of people who are coming down here for a summer vacation. They've got their beach time. They want to visit the lighthouses, but they want to spend maybe a day fishing. Are there some jetties or piers or places that they can go ahead and get a saltwater fishing fix, and what will they be fishing for?
5: Yeah, Tillamook Bay has a jetty, Barview Jetty. They are doing really well out there right now for ling cod, bass, kelp greenlings, which are sea trout. Perch are coming in the bay right now, doing really well. And they just opened up Barview, so you can drive out there.
4: So Barview is at the very north end of Tillamook Bay, right?
5: Yep. Yeah, north side, yep.
4: So you get out there, and are people basically throwing, like, jigs with curly tail grubs or fork tail grubs? Or what are they doing to get these sea bass and these ling cod to bite?
5: There's really two styles. You can throw out with a bait, just let it sit on the bottom. You don't know what you're going to get, and that's kind of the fun part of that. Or if you want to actually target the ling cod and bass, do swim baits, plastic grubs.
4: All right. Speaking of the bait, do you have a dogfish issue out here? Because I know a lot of places, if you're throwing out like herring or other bait, you might get a crab, you might get a fish, but you might get a shark.
5: Everything. If you throw out bait, if you're doing sand shrimp, anchovies, whatever, you don't know what you're going to get. That's kind of the fun part. It's just weird what you get. You pull up some weird stuff. Starfish.
4: Oh, yeah. But, you know, like you said, that's the fun of saltwater fishing. You never know what you're going to catch. So we know where to go if we're going to fish from shore. Now, you sell a whole bunch of crab pots and crab rings here. Are there some places, some public piers where people can go ahead and go crabbing?
5: Garibaldi, they've got two piers. The 12th Street Pier is free to go off. You just got to provide your own stuff there. Garibaldi Marina on the backside, back there, again, that's free. You can crab off there, provide your own stuff. So, yeah, there is a couple opportunities there. Another fun thing to do is fishing poles using crab snares and crab hawks, which is really fun.
4: We've got one of those crab hawks, and they work like a champ. You're absolutely right about that. Now, that 12th Street Pier, is that that really long pier that goes out?
5: Yeah, it's the old Coast Guard station. Like that, and they've got crabbing opportunity there. If you hit it just right at low tide, really good clamming there. So it's a lot of fun, and you can fish off it for perch.
4: Well, let's switch to clamming. That was actually my next question. We're talking bay clams here. We're not talking razor clams. What kind of bay clams are we talking about? Cockles? Are we talking steamers? What?
5: Yep, both. Cockle steamers. You got your blues, gapers. Steamers are my favorite. But 12th Street Pier, they've got everything. All four bay clams are right there.
4: most of our listeners know how to go clamming, but a lot of them, you know, are in Washington and they're thinking, well, I'm going to go razor clamming. I got to dig fast. I got to use a clam gun. Not like that for these bay clams, is it?
5: No. You got your steamers, your cockles. You need rakes. They're really shallow, just a couple inches deep, if at all. You can pretty much almost go pick them up. Your gapers and butters, you need a shovel and dig on those.
4: All right, so we've got our clamming, we've got our crabbing, and you actually sell some one-burner stoves here so you can go ahead and cook things up. Propane, too?
5: Yep, we got propane, we got the stoves, the pots. You know, we have people that come out and buy them and cook their stuff right in the parking lot.
4: So here's another question for you. For those people, you know, everyone hears about salmon in Tillamook Bay, and I guess I'll ask first off, how's it been so far, and what do you expect as we go into July?
5: It's been slow. You know, the bay's been slow. The river's been okay. They've been getting some. There's fish there. You know, getting the bite, that's a different story. You know, they're rolling around and stuff like that, saying hi. You know, so, coming into July, our coho is starting to happening this next weekend. So we're really interested in that, how that goes.
4: Again, you're listening to Northwestern Outdoors Radio. We're broadcasting from Tillamook Sporting Goods, right off of Highway 101 in Tillamook. We're talking to Joey Cassens about some of the fishing, crabbing, clamming opportunities around here. Let's pivot to freshwater. You know, I know most people are focused on saltwater there in Tillamook, but freshwater, I know in the winter, I know in the spring, I know in the fall, the rivers are a big deal for salmon and or steelhead. But what about during the summer? Do these rivers that you have in the area, are they producing anything?
5: The Wilson has summer steelhead. It's kind of slow right now. I'm waiting to hear good reports coming in. It's started out slow. The Trask has both some summers in it, and the springers go up the Trask like that. And it's been doing, you know, decent up by the Hatchery and Lawrence and stuff like that.
4: Sea Run Cutthroat, are they around in this area or not?
5: They are. Typically this year, the bigger ones hang around Tidewater. You know, but you can get them in the rivers, and they'll stay almost year round. You know, some do, some go back down to the bay, hang out there, and then follow the salmon runs back up. But yeah, there's been some nice ones being caught right now.
4: Let's talk lake fishing. You've got lakes in the area too.
5: Cape Mears, they keep that stocked. Lawrence keeps stocked. Lake Lytle, Hag Lake, yeah, they've been keeping those stocked. I think they were just stocked this last week.
4: These are all trout lakes.
5: Yes, trout lakes. Then they do have freshwater bass, largemouth in them. You know, so there is that opportunity to get some of those too.
4: Sounds like we've kind of covered it all between the freshwater and the saltwater. I guess I do have one more question. You know, we did talk about one place to go clamming right by the 12th Street Pier. Are there some other places too? I understand maybe down south.
5: Neatarts. Neatarts is probably the best bay in the whole Oregon coast for bay clams. It has everything, and it's, you know, lots of big beds. You know, so yeah, lots of good opportunity to get out there and get those.
4: You know, while we're talking about clams, we should also talk about the care of clams. So people are going to catch them. They're going to put them in a bucket. But then what do you do next to purge them, so to speak?
5: So what I like to do is I like to take the salt water with me in a bucket, and I'll put in a teaspoon of cornmeal, and they'll help purge them. What that means is they will suck that cornmeal in. They don't like that. They spit it out. So when they spit that out, they also spit out the sand. So it cleans them out. And so, and you can keep those in salt water. They'll keep overnight, as long as you keep them cool. And that's kind of what I do with them.
4: Yeah, trust me. You can eat them the other way, but only if you like sand.
5: Yeah, they get a little grainy like that. But yeah, if you let them purge overnight, you know, they'll spit everything out and they'll be completely clean.
4: And as for the crabs, we should talk about that too. Obviously, you can put them on ice and take them home if you don't live too far away. But otherwise, how do you recommend it? Do you recommend boiling them first and then put them on ice, or what?
5: There's two types of people. People who like to clean them first, then cook them like that. I'm a cook them, you know, whole. Either way, just keep them on ice and they'll keep.
4: Your choice as far as it goes to crab, but they are delicious. And one thing, I think our Washington listeners are going to like this. The limits on Dungeness crab here, much more liberal than they are in Washington State.
5: Yeah, 12. You know, that's what we get, 12 male Dungeness. Red Rocks, 25, something like that. And any sex for the Red Rocks, you know, Dungeness just got to be males.
4: And when I've crabbed up here before, it's always been Dungeness. Do you get a lot of Red Rock crab up here?
5: Yeah, we do get a lot of Red Rock, especially Neatarts has a lot of Red Rock. And depending on who you talk to, they have a different tasting meat, which I really like. Red Rocks are my favorite, you know, but some people don't like them. It's a kind of acquired taste, I guess.
4: Actually, Joey, I'm with you. Red Rock, I think, has a sweeter taste to it. I completely agree. It's just sometimes they're not as big. In fact, most of the time, they're not as big as a Dungeness. But either way, fresh crab, delicious. Fresh clams, delicious. And catch some fish, too, while you're here. Great reason to come to Tillamook. And your first stop, like my first stop, ought to be Tillamook Sporting Goods. Joey, thanks for sharing this with us today on Northwestern Outdoors Radio.
5: Yeah, thank you very much.
1: One quick note, after I left the store, I did open

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Very minor correction there. But again, 12 Dungeness crab, 24 rock crab. That is a lot of crab. Stick around. We are going fishing with Garibaldi Charters in just a few minutes, and we'll tell you about other things you can do in and around Tillamook on foot and even by rail.

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2: 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Inspire Brands, which also owns Arby's, Buffalo Wild Wings, Baskin-Robbins, and Jimmy John's, will be bringing one of the largest restaurant offerings ever to the markets. Across their chains, Inspire has 33,000 restaurants worldwide and $33.4 billion in annual system-wide sales. Roar Capital is backing the move and looking for a $20 billion valuation. Space company Rocket Lab saw shares up 34% today after reporting a revenue beat for the first quarter late Thursday, and forward guidance is also above Wall Street views. The price for Rocket Lab stock has more than quadrupled in the last year. CEO Peter Beck said that the pace for new product releases this year will be, quote, relentless, end quote. Wall Street stocks higher across the board. Dow Industrial Average up 12 points at 49,609. NASDAQ up 441. S&P 500 ahead 61. Both the NASDAQ and S&P 500 setting new record closes. That's Your Money Now.
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3: It's time for another Max Minute, and with us again to talk about fishing at Flaming Gorge Reservoir on the border of Wyoming and Utah is Bob Loomis. Bob, great to have you on the air again.
5: Thank you, John.
3: You're getting ready to head to this big reservoir, your favorite fishery in the world. No, you're going after kokanee, but there's some lake trout there too and some rainbows as well. What are you going to be using for those fish?
5: We're going to fish for some of the big rainbows that they have in there, and they've got some tremendous fish, but we'll be using products like the Spindrift Trout, and that Smile Blade Spindrift Trout is basically a beaded product, so you've got beaded colors that work real well for the trout fisheries, as well as the UV Smile Blade on top, but the hook is the VMC Spindrift, which when you add a nightcrawler or a scented plastic on it, it rotates. You know, these were originally designed for walleye fisheries, what they call like a slow death type

0: hook, and it works really well fishing for trout because it really winds them up.
1: Have you had to downsize the hook for the trout? I mean, walleye have bigger mouths.
0: You know, I would say yes and no. We did downsize this from the ones that we use for the walleye. But quite truthfully, you know, when you're catching a 3 to 6 pound trout, I'd like using a big hook.
1: I think that's a point well taken. Last question. When it comes to fishing this Spindrift trout lure, what colors do you like to use at Flaming Gorge Reservoir?
0: My favorite color is basically a motor oil with a flow green and hot pink bead on it.
1: And what, if anything, is that imitating?
0: Nothing more than colors, because you're getting dark colors like the motor oil blade, which is giving you a flash of greens and blues and things like that, which creates the attraction as well as a little movement. But your greens and pinks basically are emulating some sort of small bait fish. So in turn, it's getting the fish excited.
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0: You're back in with Northwestern Outdoors Radio. I'm John Cruz. We are broadcasting from on board the Alaska Sunrise. Those shouts you hear in the background are the sounds of a limit of rockfish being caught. That's right. We've got 10 anglers on board, 5 rockfish apiece. That is a whole bunch of rockfish. And with us here to tell you more about this day is the captain of the Alaska Sunrise, Curtis Dewey. Curtis, great to have you on the air, and thanks for a wonderful day of fishing.
1: Oh, outstanding. It's my pleasure to have you.
0: So let's talk a little bit about Garibaldi Charters and this light tackle bottom fishing trip. One thing I love is the fact there's 10 of us here, and you know,

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1: All of my favorite trips is when the youngsters are here. I think all five are under 12, and we just do shallow water, light tackle, real easy.
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1: They just have a blast, as you can tell from today, and everyone had a great time.
0: Absolutely. And folks, the weather today is absolutely beautiful. We've got calm seas, sunny day, but not too hot. And the kids, again, you see them just light up with their faces when they hook one of these fish. And you know, to a kid, a 2-3-4 pound black sea bass is about the same as for you and I reeling in a trophy marlin.
1: Absolutely. They come with these expectations. I think one of the youngsters said he wanted to catch a giant squid today.
0: Yes, he did.
1: And I was rooting for him, but he ended up with some black rockfish instead.
0: Well, but one of the kids not only caught black rockfish, in fact, three kids reeled up lingcod today.
1: Yeah, absolutely. A nice bonus to the day for sure.
0: So again, folks, 50 rockfish, 3 lingcod. And what is it? Is it even 11 a.m. yet?
1: It's 8:45.
0: Oh my gosh. And we just launched shortly before 6 a.m. So we're done with our day and we're heading back to pull up crab pots. But I guess we ought to start at the beginning and talk about how these trips work. First off, Garibaldi Charters, deep sea fishing out of Garibaldi on the north coast of Oregon. How many boats do you have in your fleet?
1: Garibaldi Charters runs 3 boats. They have a 36 Magitek and 2 43 Deltas, and this is a 43 Delta.
0: Well, it's very spacious, lots of room for everyone to spread out, which is important in this day and age of COVID-19. I did notice you're also limiting the amount of guests for that same reason.
1: Yeah, we're trying to give 6 foot of rail space per angler so we can meet the social distancing guidelines, and it works out pretty good.
0: It's worked out fantastic. You know, we came out of port, you wanted to make a little bit of a run, and folks, you're going to hear some engine noise because we're starting to make the run back at this point. Hour 20-minute run, do you always go that far for rockfish?
1: No, not always. So we have as close as 15-20 minutes. My average spot's about 45 minutes, but I've been fishing those spots recently and the current is really ripping in those spots. And when I looked at my schedule, I noticed the kids on board, and it's so much easier to fish the youngsters with less current and shallower water. So that's the main reason I made the run up to hour and 20 minutes.
0: Well, I'll tell you what, it was almost like fishing off a pier in terms of how easy it was. Everybody, adults and kids alike, are set up with spinning reels, you know, ugly stick rods that are basically unbreakable. And then you've just got a 2-ounce swim jig.
1: That's it. Like I said, we were fishing. Well, the rockfish were nice and cooperative today. They were stretched from the surface down about 70 foot. So they just drop it down, and I tell them to count to 10 seconds and start reeling and fish on.
0: Oh, yeah. And on and on and on again. So this is fantastic. It's also a really affordable trip, too, isn't it?
1: Yes, it is. For a family of 5 to come out here, they get their rockfish, some lingcod. We'll get some crab. It's a nice day on the ocean. Good chance of seeing whales, seals, sea lions. Let's face it, the Oregon coast, northern Oregon coast, is one of the most beautiful stretches of coastline in America. So it's a full meal deal, I like to call it.
0: Oh, it really is. And it's a trip that none of these kids are going to forget. And quite frankly, I had a great time, and so did every other adult on board. Who doesn't like reeling in quality fish? And I got to tell you, the grade of these rockfish, bigger than I've seen in other places up and down the coast, including Canada and Washington. We pulled in quite a few 4-pound rockfish today.
1: You know, we have our share of small ones. As soon as I start seeing fish come over the rail and I don't like the size or the grade, I move. I don't like bringing in, you know, 1/2-pound fish, 1-pound fish. No one likes that. So I'll bounce around to 25 different spots in the course of a day over 8 miles of ocean just to find the grade I'm looking for.
0: Well, you certainly found it today in both places we were at. Primarily black sea bass, as they're called up here. Though we had a couple, well, about 3 yellowtail. One of them was a really nice one, biggest one I've actually seen.
1: Yeah, and I got some spots down south that I fish in about 25, 30 fathoms that grade of yellowtail is phenomenal. And in my opinion, yellowtail is the best eating rockfish. Well, my wife's opinion, because she'll ask me, are we having black rocks or yellowtails? And I'll tell her yellows and she smiles.
0: I love it. Again, folks, we're talking to Curtis Dewey. He's the captain of the Alaska Sunrise. And we just had a great light tackle bottom fishing trip off the Oregon coast near Garibaldi. Now, when we headed out today, about 20 minutes into the run, you dropped off some crab pots. What do you expect to find when we get there, and how is

0: this process going
1: to
0: work?
1: Basically, I'm hoping to have everyone get 3 or 4 crabs each. That's my goal. We put out 6 pots, and in this time of year, it's not great crabbing, so we might have 40 keepers. I'm hoping for at least 30. Summer progresses. I brought up 120 before in 6 pots, so every day is different. Then the passengers are required to help pull the crab pots. They got to be part of the funness, I like to say, of pulling the crab pots. And just recently, we had one fish to go, and I told everybody they get a special prize if they catch the one fish. And it was fortunate, the special prize is they get to pull 2 crab pots.
0: Yeah, well, we'll see how much they like that grand prize, because that's going to be a lot of weight. Because I know for every keeper, there's a whole bunch in art. Now, are we talking pretty much all Dungeness, or are you getting a few rock crab in there too?
1: No, I don't remember the last time I caught a red rock out here. I try and get away from the structure and put it on the Dungeness areas.
0: And folks, one great thing about Oregon, like we mentioned before, very liberal limits when it comes to Dungeness and rock crab. It's actually 24 rock crab per person, any size, and it's 12 Dungeness per person, males only. They have to be 5¾ inches across, way more liberal than what you see up in Washington State. So if you're into crabbing, if you're into fishing, this is a great destination. One thing we need to talk about, a lot of our listeners are thinking, well, what am I going to do with these, especially the crab? Do I have to transport them live home? You take care of that, don't you?
1: Absolutely. We'll drop them off at a fillet station in the harbor. They fillet your catch for you, cook your crab, and it takes about an hour, I guess, to go through the whole boat. So most people go get a burger or something and wait for their catch to be fixed. All you need to bring is a little cooler to carry it home in.
0: All taken care of. Again, this is the light tackle bottom fishing trip. What are some of the other trips you offer?
1: We do pretty much everything. Certain times of the year, we have what's called deep reef ling cod, which is open March, April, May. Then again, September, October, we fish it. And personally, that's my favorite fishery. We go out in about 400 foot of water, and the ling cod seem to jump on the hook for you. It's an incredible fishery.
0: How big are the lings out there in this deep water?
1: Oh, we get routinely 30 pounders.
0: Wow, that's a lot of really good eating meat. And I'm guessing you have ocean salmon and maybe tuna fishing too?
1: We do ocean salmon. There's a new fishery called a long leader. It's off the coast here where you're allowed to keep 10 rockfish. You have to be outside of 40 fathoms to do it. And you have basically a 30-foot leader to a weight than your first shrimp fly. So we do a lot of that. I got one of those tomorrow, the next day, matter of fact. Then I have tuna. We're going to start tuna here probably around the end of July, 1st of August. As soon as the reports that the tuna are close enough and they're in enough numbers, well, we're going to get on them hard. That's one of my favorite fisheries. The halibut's going right now, all-depth halibut. I'm pretty sure we've probably done about 8 or 10 halibut trips, and I'd say we're about 90% limits.
0: There's a lot of good fishing to be found with Garibaldi Charters. And better still, this is a really easy place to get to from places like Portland, Oregon, Eugene, Oregon. It's really just a hop, skip, and a jump up here to Garibaldi. And if you live further away, plenty of hotels. Make it a weekend. Make it a 3-4 day trip like we're doing. Have fun along the Tillamook Coast. Go fishing with Garibaldi Charters. 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Book a fishing trip. I'm telling you, you're going to love it. Curtis, thank you for a great day on the water. I really appreciate it.
1: Oh, I thank you. I love this. You know, especially the ocean's beautiful. Kids are catching. Oh, it's outstanding. I get to do this every day. I'm the luckiest guy on the planet.
0: Life is good indeed. Thanks again, Curtis.
1: You're very welcome.
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5: You're back in with Northwestern Outdoors Radio. I'm John Cruz. We've been broadcasting from the greater Tillamook Coast area during this show. We've given you some ideas of things to do at the Tillamook Sporting Goods Store in terms of fishing and crabbing and clamming, all do it yourself. We went out with a charter early in the show. Garibaldi Charters had a great trip catching rockfish, lingcod, and a whole bunch of Dungeness crab. And now we are broadcasting from the old Coast Guard dock right off of 12th Street in Garibaldi. And I'm looking at a whole bunch of people that are digging up gaper clams, and we're doing a little crabbing here too. With me here to tell you more about this wonderful area and some other things to do is Nan Devlin. She's the Executive Director for Visit Tillamook Coast. Nan, great to have you on the air.
6: Well, thank you for being here and for choosing one of my favorite spots in the county.
5: Well, I want to ask you a little bit about this place. I mean, I love this pier. There's plenty of little areas where you can drop a crab ring off. I've seen a few people fishing for some of the piling and shiner perch under here, too. But at the end, there's a big building, and it says Historic U.S. Coast Guard Boathouse. Yes. That's why it's called the Old Coast Guard Dock, I guess. Tell our listeners more.
6: Yes, so that was once the home of the Coast Guard rescue team. Any fishing boat, any other recreational boat would get in trouble. Boy, they were on it. They were out and to bring your boat in and bring you in safely. It was decommissioned many years ago, but now it's taken on new life as an event center, as an interpretive center, and kind of the heart of this bay.
5: Really interesting. So I see it is open at certain times, but it sounds like it's also open up for special events if you want to rent it?
6: Yes. In fact, we have held food producer events there where we introduce chefs and other food buyers to fishermen, you know, small commercial fisheries, farmers, other producers that make other kinds of food products. It's a great venue, and it's very classic inside.
5: Now, I'm guessing when folks visit your website, they're going to see about some of the events that are here. And what is that website? We'll get that out right off the bat.
6: It's TillamookCoast.com.
5: All right. So TillamookCoast.com. Look for events here at the historic U.S. Coast Guard Boathouse in Garibaldi. And don't worry about the Coast Guard being gone. They're literally like 200 yards away at another dock here in Garibaldi. They're still rescuing folks that need to be rescued. Let's talk about some of the other things you can do. We talked a lot about fishing, crabbing, and clamming during this show. But let's talk a little bit about some beach time. I was up at Rockaway Beach with my daughter, went out towards Twin Rocks. That is a huge beach and gorgeous views.
6: Oh, absolutely. It's a big, wide beach. It's about 7 miles long, white sand beach, lots of things to do there. You can go tide pooling at the south end near Three Graces. You can go metal detecting. You can ride fat tire bikes, lots of things to do there.
5: Well, I know my previous favorite beach was down at Cape Lookout State Park. That's another great beach down there. You're going to find plenty of them here in this section of the Oregon coast, folks. A couple other things I want to talk about that I've seen while I've been here in Garibaldi. Now, one is I've seen this train, this blue train pulled by an old Great Northern engine go back and forth several times a day. What is that all about?
6: Okay, so the railroad tracks, which once carried cargo from here to Portland and back a lot, was decommissioned many years ago. So now the train tracks are used for recreation. And one of them is the Oregon Coast Scenic Railroad, and they operate usually a little different this year because of COVID, but they just started operating again in June, and they do 3 trips a day between Garibaldi and Rockaway, round trip, and you get up close and personal to the coast and to the bays, and you see things that you'd never see from Highway 101.
5: Well, it looks like a really fun time, and you know, and this is something that anybody can do, no matter what your abilities or lack thereof.
6: That's right, and it's usually packed. Of course, right now they're a little bit a limited capacity because of safe distancing rules, but usually it's packed with families. People from all over the world come and ride this train because people love old railways.
5: Speaking of using the old railways, I was in Bay City yesterday, right?

0: right by the oyster farm there, and I saw a sign that said Rail Riders, and I looked out there and I saw a whole bunch of these pedal pushing rail cars, and I'm thinking to myself, wait a second, I thought I saw these in Joseph, Oregon, Wallowa County, and that they had rail riders there. Is there an association between this?
1: Yes, absolutely. It's the same owners, and about 3 or 4 years ago, they opened Rail Riders here, called Oregon Coast Rail Riders, and they expanded also last year. So we now have two locations. So you can hop on, and these are like recumbent bikes
0: Right.
1: that ride the rails, and you can get out in Bay City and do an 11-mile trip through the farm fields and along the
0: Nice.
1: river and around Tillamook. Or you can get on in Wheeler, and they have two directions there. They'll go north and up into the Nehalem Valley up there, or they'll go south and go all the way down to Brighton, and you'll pass by Kelly's Brighton
0: Right.
1: Marina and Jetty Fisheries along the bay. And so two rides, that's the one's a little shorter round trip. All ages use this, all different, abilities. It's just a great way and a new way to see the Tillamook Coast.
0: And get a little bit of a workout too. So I absolutely love this. All right, getting off the railroad, let's go ahead and start moving around on foot because the Tillamook Coast is known for some great hiking trails. One of them is a brand new state park.
1: Yes, and that is Sitka Sedge, and it is south of Cape Lookout. It's just north of the area of beach called Tierra del Mar. It opened last year, and beautiful trails. Now, it's not an overnight park, but you'll definitely want to stop because tons of trails, and you go through, like, past the headlands, you'll go through what Sitka Sedge, which is what it's named after,
0: Right.
1: and then onto the beach. And it's a beautiful place, and I highly recommend it.
0: What are some of the other hikes that you'd recommend for people visiting the Tillamook Coast?
1: Well, we have several. So, staying in South County, there's Bobstraw State Park, which is in Pacific City, and you can go through much of that same kind of terrain as you do at Sitka Sedge. You can also hike Cape Kiwanda and go up that big sand dune and then come down on your backside all the way down. You can scoot down. That's really fun. Cape Lookout has trailheads just north of there. The Tillamook State Forest. Wonderful, and many, many trails up there. And make sure you stop by the Forest Center and learn all about the state forest, and including the Tillamook burn that happened. And then going north, of course, we have Neocone Mountain hike. Very soon, there will be the missing link of the Oregon Coast Trail. It should be completed this month, so you can now hike all through Tillamook County on the Oregon Coast Trail. Before, you had to get off, walk along Highway 101,
0: No, thank you.
1: and then get back on the trail. But that missing link, it will be finished this month.
0: Oh, that is wonderful news. One other activity we ought to mention is horseback riding. You have a state park here that actually caters to horseback riders and horseback riding on the beach.
1: Yes, that's Nehalem Bay State Park. The wonderful thing about that park is that it has, of course, the forest, but also the bayside and the oceanside. And they do have a horse camp there. And you can also, I think it's called Oregon Coast Horse Riding, and you can rent horses and go out on a guided horseback ride through the park.
0: As you can see, folks, whether you want to lace up those hiking boots or saddle up and take a ride out on the beach or get on the rail lines, there is a lot to do here in the Tillamook area that has nothing to do with fishing and crabbing and clamming, though we highly recommend those things too. Don't have time to talk about the bird watching, but we're watching a couple of great blue heron looking for their next meal right now and maybe even courting each other too. We've got to go, but the website to go to find out more about visiting this special place is TillamookCoast.com. That's TillamookCoast.com. Nan, thanks for taking the time and showing this special place to me and all of our listeners.
1: Well, thank you very much for being here. We love it.
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2: I'm glad you're back because it's time for your Sportsman's Warehouse Trivia Question of the Week. 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Go to the Contact Us page and let us know the name of the state park that's got the highest density of waterfalls in the United States and is located in the great state of Oregon. By the way, there is a very good sale going on right now at your local Sportsman's Warehouse store. So whether you're looking for some summer camping or grilling gear, maybe some fishing gear, you can find all of that and firearms and hunting gear and ammo too at your local Sportsman's Warehouse store. And don't miss out on some of the great deals going on right now. As we wrap things up, I've got to tell you, I really enjoyed our visit to Tillamook and Garibaldi. We got to meet some wonderful folks there, and I hope some of them will get to hear this show, which is heard locally every weekend out of Tillamook on KTIL and FM 95.9. I'd also like to thank our great guests, too, which includes Joey Cassens at Tillamook Sporting Goods, the place to go in town for all of your fishing, hunting, and sporting goods needs, not to mention the fact they've got a fantastic supply of crabbing gear, too. Thanks are also in order to Tamara and Ty Mountner with Garibaldi Charters, and to Curtis Dewey and Terry Tuck, the fine crew of the Alaska Sunrise. We definitely enjoyed our day out on the water with the two of you. Last but not least, it was wonderful to chat with Nan Devlin on the old Coast Guard dock in Garibaldi, where we recorded the interview you just heard, while my daughter checked our crab rings every few minutes looking for a keeper Dungeness crab. The Tillamook Coast, it's definitely a wonderful place to visit any time of year, and if you want to go, just go to TillamookCoast.com. Head there, plan your getaway to the ocean. You will not regret it. The website again, TillamookCoast.com. It's time to go, but until next time, do take care, God bless, and make it a point to spend some time out.

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0: It could last longer than 3 days. I'm Lisa Lucera, Fox News. President Trump talking about the ceasefire announced this afternoon between Russia and Ukraine.
1: We have a little period of time where they're not going to be killing people. That's very good.
0: The three-day pause begins May 9th and runs through May 11th to coincide with Victory Day, when Russia marks the defeat of Germany in World War II. Yesterday, Special Envoy Steve Witkoff and Jared Kushner met with Ukraine's top negotiator in Miami. On Iran, the president said he expects a response from them on a long-term ceasefire soon as the U.S. and Tehran exchange fire.
2: On Thursday, three U.S. Navy destroyers faced nonstop incoming fire from Iranian drones and missiles as they sailed 500 miles through the Persian Gulf and the Strait of Hormuz. In response, the U.S. military struck a port on Iran's Keshem Island and military targets in Bandar Abbas, crucial to Iran's oil export economy, and Iran's Bandar Kargan naval checkpoint in Manab.
0: Fox's Jennifer Griffin in Washington. Still, the president says the ceasefire remains in effect. The CDC says it's monitoring and responding to an outbreak of a potentially deadly virus linked to rodents, saying the risk to the general public remains extremely low.
3: 17 Americans remain aboard this Dutch cruise ship at the center of a deadly hantavirus outbreak. Its operator says all on board are symptom-free and estimated to arrive early Sunday in the Canary Islands to board flights home.
0: Fox's Jonathan Sarri. A Utah judge has ruled cameras will be allowed in the courtroom for the trial of Tyler Robinson, the man accused of killing Charlie Kirk while he spoke on a college campus last September. Robinson's attorneys argue potential jurors could be biased by news reports and online comments that depict him as unremorseful based on how he looks and acts in court. America is listening to Fox News.
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0: Former FBI Director James Comey will not appear in court in North Carolina next week.
5: Former FBI Director James Comey was set to appear before a federal judge in Greenville, North Carolina this coming Monday, but his attorneys asked to cancel it, noting he already appeared in Virginia. The grand jury that indicted him is in eastern North Carolina. He's accused of posting a picture of a seashell formation on social media that he says he found on the beach in North Carolina in the shape of the numbers 8647. The indictment says a reasonable recipient who is familiar with the circumstances would interpret that as a serious expression of an intent to do harm to the president. The judge gave Comey until this morning to file a waiver. He did so, and after federal prosecutors agreed, the Monday appearance was canceled. Jessica Rosenthal, Fox News.